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1: The summer staple, the CNE, officially kicked off today. 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
2: The opening ceremonies kicked off with special guest Canadian Space Agency astronaut Colonel Jeremy Hansen.
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2: Whether you call it the Canadian National Exhibition, the CNE, or just simply the X, the legendary fair holds a lot of history for Canadians.
4: 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I know, we're kind of crazy.
2: The rides are rolling, the food is fried, and a summer staple is set for 2 weeks of memory-building moments.
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6: You like the rides.
2: For some, it's where they had their first job, first date, or first family trip. 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The CNE is all about being together.
1: A section of Yonge Street has been temporarily renamed after Korean boy band BTS. Red BTS Boulevard signs are now on Yonge from North York Boulevard to Finch in Koreatown. The band is set to play two shows at Rogers Stadium tomorrow and Sunday. Meanwhile, there's been no shortage of fans trying to get merchandise before tomorrow's show. The lineup started hours before the shop opened at 10 a.m. And if you are taking the subway to a concert or anywhere else tonight, Line 1 trains will stop running at midnight between Lawrence West and St. George stations. Shuttle buses run instead. The TTC is boosting service, though, to Rogers Stadium for this weekend's BTS concerts, and both the TTC and GO Transit are offering additional service to get attendees to the CNE. 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
8: Let's take a look at your weekend weather forecast. And I do want to mention that Environment Canada has just recently issued this special weather statement. So it's warning of local amounts of about 50 millimeters of rain or more into the day tomorrow. Timing-wise, chance of showers as early as the morning, but the better chance of those heavy downpours is going to be in the late afternoon, the early evening. Yep, that's when a big concert's happening in the city of Toronto. And then into Sunday, on and off showers. It's not an all-day rain. However, wet weather is possible, and into Monday, we're not quite in the clear either. Chance of showers going to continue at least for the morning.
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10: Happy Friday. Steve Stebbing in Penticton, BC, where it's been another week of more smoke and all the things. Going to the movie theater could be the best breath of fresh air you've had in a while. Hey, Steve?
11: Yeah, pretty much. It's kind of like the last bastion, even though everywhere you go has the smell of campfire on there. Air conditioning. I don't know. I strive for like clean, clear, fresh air at this point, but I know it's kind of not in the cards for us for a little bit.
10: Not yet, but time.
11: Nope.
10: Hopefully we'll do that, and maybe a little bit of what the hell should we watch this weekend can allow people the mental escape, if not the breathing escape of all of us. Should we get started here? Steve's got some movies. You can get connected. SteveStebbing.ca or his video podcast on YouTube at The Steve Will Dead on the socials. Let's get started with the movies. First one, Insidious.
12: Dad, ever since she was born, it's been just the two of us.
13: Hi.
14: Hi.
12: We were really happy.
15: Had some sleep.
12: Until I started having these dreams. Maya?
10: So, okay, I have questions. First, tell me about Insidious, and then I'm going to ask you about that thing.
11: This is the sixth film in this franchise coming from Blumhouse and James Wan. But this is the first film after kind of the wrap-up of the family that was at the center of the whole series when it started. But this time, our new main character has the ability to bring these demons that, you know, haunt us in the in-between and dreams and all that stuff, and bring them actually into the real world, which is a kind of a new plateau for this thriller series that is hit and miss. I enjoyed the first two films quite a bit. And I just feel like it's a little bit of diminishing return since.
10: Interesting. Okay, Insidious Out of the Further is the full name of that one. The first of all, I think that dreams should be off limits for movies, for scary movies, and also little girls on swings.
11: Well, and it's funny because that both of those things incorporate Nightmare on Elm Street. Nightmare on Elm Street had kids on swings, mm-hmm. and Freddy got you in your dreams.
10: Yeah.
11: I also want to bring this other one up that they should. It's creepy enough. Tiny Tim's Tiptoe Through the Tulips is already creepy enough. You don't need to put horror violin strings on it and make it creepier, because Tiny Tim was already pretty creepy.
10: Yeah. So tell me, because you love scary movies, though. Mm-hmm. So suspense and all the scary that comes with it. We are tiptoeing our way towards Halloween, right?
11: Yes.
10: Why don't we see more of these movies sooner? I understand the timing and the supernova of having the scary movie at the Halloween night kind of thing. Mm-hmm. Mm-hmm. But that seems like a pretty big supernova of investment to hope you get number one, as opposed to making it a season of scary movies. And, you know, I don't understand that. Why do they do that?
11: I'm not too sure. It's like certain studios held tentpole places in Halloween. I mean, for a lot of the 2000s era, like Saw would occupy like an October release, like generally year by year. But I think that maybe studios are realizing that horror isn't that far off niche that grabs audiences, and that they don't understand it. I think maybe in this modern age that they do understand that, yes, audiences want those thrills. They want to be scared. And it isn't just relegated to the spooky month. You can bring both Obsession and Backrooms out in May, and it'll break box offices. So yeah.
10: Michael Jackson Thriller was not a Halloween song.
11: No.
10: It came out in the springtime, right? In the late winter, early spring. So
11: exactly.
10: You know, so yeah, it's kind of crazy. I mean, that'd be like Christmas movies, you know, only coming out on December 20th and going, being, yeah, we're the number one Christmas movie. Like, it's, I don't get it. I mean, I don't like scary movies, but it just seems like a crazy notion, because people I know are talking about Halloween now. What are they going to do for costumes? What are the parties? What everyone's decorating, or whatever it's going to be? And I'm not even a Halloween guy, and I enjoy those conversations. All right. Next on the list, Steve Stebbing, what the hell should we watch this weekend is Mutiny.
0: Born and raised in London. Father was a cop. Grandfather was a cop. Reed ends up serving under his dad, investigating a human trafficking operation. So why'd he leave the UK? File goes cold.
7: What the f*** do you want?
13: Vengeance.
0: Distress call came in.
7: What was the code?
0: Attack, sir.
7: An attack?
10: All right, Steve, tell us about Mutiny.
11: Yes, Jason Statham plays the altruistic good guy yet again, but was marginalized by the government and now does undercover work to free people from human traffickers. This one takes place on, you guessed it, a ship in the middle of the ocean, thus a mutiny. And honestly, like, Statham is the same bag, basically, most films that you're going to watch.
10: At least you know what you're going to get.
11: Yeah, exactly. To varying degrees of good films, because he did one earlier this year called Shelter that I enjoyed. Because it has kind of like a heart to it with the girl that he's protecting.

0: You know what I'm thinking?
1: This is not real life anymore.
2: All right, Steve Stebbing, tell me about It Ends.
3: Yeah, basically four friends go on a snack run, turn onto a road, and it just keeps going and going.
2: Wow.
3: And going. Snacks. And going. Day, night, day, night. They just keep going. And the road keeps going and keeps going. And it's almost like they're stuck in some sort of purgatory.
2: That's kind of fun.
3: Yeah, when they get out of the car, all of a sudden a rush of a mob of people start running towards the car, and they got to get in and keep going. You know, there's no time to stop. There's about a minute 30 to stop every time. And this one really
2: is about... But do they get their snacks? That's the question.
3: No! This one's all about endurance. What is it... What is your breaking point? When do you finally sit down and give up? And It Ends is lo-fi. It's inspiring in the fact that if you write a good script... You can shoot a whole film like this in your phone. And I think that's what Alexander Olam did with this film, because it's really cool.
2: Go figure, hey? Sometimes having a good script is all you need.
3: Yeah,
2: that's
3: right.
2: Interesting stuff. SteveStebbing.ca to get connected. We have more to come, including streaming options. And I have been streaming this week, not even really much of a TV guy myself, but I've been streaming quite a bit this week. I got to tell you, if you've been listening to the show earlier in the week, you'll know what I was watching. But if you don't know, I think it'll change your days. We'll get to it next.
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5: There is a new problem on the northbound 410 at Steeles. Two center lanes are blocked by a collision. And problems continue on the eastbound 401 Collectors ramp to the northbound Allen. That is blocked by a vehicle fire cleanup. The eastbound QEW past Burloak has a crash in the HOV lane, which is causing delays from around Walker's Line. And in town, southbound on McCowan is blocked approaching Shepherd for a crash investigation. You'll find a water main break on Annette Street that is closed both ways west of Dundas. News Talk 1010 weather, partly cloudy skies, 22, but feels like 26. 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
7: What the hell should we watch this weekend? Steve Stebbing in Penticton, BC. I'm Shane Hewitt. I'm in Ottawa, the village of Merrickville, just south of the city. What we talk about here is different movie options, which, by the way, are on the previous segment. If you missed it, it's on the podcast later on for your good listen. And some good ideas there. Some meh ideas, too. Steve's open about that. Like, this is a meh. It's okay, but it's a meh. I got to tell you, Steve, my days are better these days. I have been streaming more, taking your advice, following your lead, if you will.
8: There we go.
7: I found that Pluto has a 365 Christmas channel. And it's nonstop Christmas movies. I was planning on watching some of the Hallmark Christmas in July shows.
8: Mm-hmm.
7: That was out earlier in the summer, but I just didn't get around to it. So now I'm like, okay, but now I'm ready. Where's the Christmas? And they're so cheesy and so terrible, and I love them. I recommend it. Makes your day better.
8: Fair enough.
7: It's no scary movies like you like, though.
8: No, that's my comfort.
7: Yeah. All right, let's get started on Crave is our first selection for What the Hell Should We Watch streaming. It's called Lanterns.
9: Sinestro. You don't really believe he's your backup, do you, Hal?
10: No.
9: Let's say what he actually is.
10: My replacement. Green Lantern's light. Pull our beer.
7: I thought we didn't like Green Lantern, or was that just the one movie?
8: That was the one movie. As I was going to say that, I mean, the journey, the live action journey with this character, it hasn't exactly gone great. There's the Ryan Reynolds movie that is, you know, we've taken a punching bag to many times because it's just not.
7: I didn't think it was that terrible, but I don't know the movie thing like you do.
8: Yeah, it was not what we wanted. This series, this is under James Gunn's DC universe. This takes almost like a true detective style approach to it, making the whole Green Lantern stuff feel a little bit more grounded than the fantastical space cops we know it as. But Kyle Chandler playing Hal Jordan is really, really great in this, and Aaron Pierre, who is destined to become a massive star, in my opinion, as John Stewart, is perfectly cast. And this is like a murder investigation in like middle America that draws in the Green Lantern Corps to investigate it. And yeah, I feel like the possibilities are really endless with this show. I really dig the approach they're taking. And Damon Lindelof is one of the creators of this one. And I mean, he did like The Leftovers and stuff. So I mean, he's got a very solid resume. I mean, starting on Lost, he's one of the creators of Lost. So I mean, he's got TV pedigree through and through. So yeah, I'm excited to see where this show goes.
7: It seems to me, as a non-superhero guy, that the ones that happen on Earth, generally, like a Spider-Man, they seem to be far more easy to relate to. And when you get into space in this intergalactic notion, like the Green Lantern, and even some of, like, I mean, Superman's got obviously the home planet thing, but it's really not about space. You know, so it becomes more relatable. But when you get into some of the other more space-driven ones, those are the ones that seem to be dicey.
8: Yeah, unless it's a Guardians of the Galaxy. I think, like, Supergirl got a bad rap this year. I think it's a better film than the general zeitgeist would allow you to believe. And that is more of a intergalactic story as well. Yeah, again, and it pertains to what I said last segment. If you got a good script, you got a good movie.
7: Yeah. Yeah, maybe it's almost like the lack of limits of space makes it hard to kind of rope it in. Interesting.
8: Yeah, okay. That's true.
7: Streaming on Disney Plus next is Lion.

0: Now, the thing about Lions is I'm a little surprised that anybody is actually taking a run at another Lion movie when you already have the perfect Lion movie.
1: I know, but this one goes series form, and it's National Geographic, so you have some of the best nature photographers in the world, kind of cutting this together with storied National Geographic director Mike Gunton, as well as Jon Favreau, who did the Lion King live action movie. So he's like got investment into this, but this is from cub to headline of the Pride. Like, this is like you're getting the full scope journey of this. I'm a sucker for nature documentaries for sure, and Nat Geo does it the best, and I think that's kind of one of the not so hidden, because they really publicize it, but it's one of the gems of the Disney Plus service, is that there is just hours and hours and hours and hours of really incredible nature documentaries and nature shows to watch. And so I kind of geek out every time a new one shows up. So when Disney sent out the emails for Lion, I was like, yeah, this is my gear.
0: Yeah, that's good. You know, I never really thought of it that way. I have the Disney Plus is included in a package for me, and I never watch it for that stuff. I should watch it for that stuff. Next on the list, Outer Banks Season 5, which is available on Netflix.
2: The Outer Banks. Paradise on Earth. It's home. We're the Bogues. And our mission this summer is to have a good time all the time.
3: You guys ready to Jackson Loop?
2: Yeah. Woogity woogity woogity. Wouldn't want to do it with anyone else. I'd be lying if I said this wasn't making me feel a little bit nostalgic.
0: Tell me about the show, because I get like those King Crab movie shows out in Alaska, King Crab vibes. No,
1: yeah, no. This one's South America, North Carolina is where this one takes place, and it's kind of like a tourist island. Just off in North Carolina, where it's basically divided between like the haves and the have-nots, the rich people, and then like the servant class, the fisherman class, and everything. And our main character is the son of like one of the lower class guys. His dad disappears looking for some possible hidden treasure out in the swamps area, and he, you know, our main character, John B, figures that he's going to find both the money and his dad as well. Of course, all the class battles throughout this between the elites and these the river rats and everything always come to a head. And Chase Stokes, the lead of this one, really kind of made his name with this show, and this being the final season, I think you'll see him and Madeline Klein probably beef it up into feature roles through this series, but
0: really?
1: It definitely has its fan following to it. So people are really looking forward to this final fifth season here.
0: Now, you kind of get a heads up on some of the fall things coming. Are you excited about the fall?
1: I mean, there is Netflix wise, they've sent me a few things, The Gentleman Season 2. I'm excited for people to see that one.
0: Way too long in between.
1: Yeah, beginning of September is when that one's finally going to hit. And they actually did a series remake of an old James Dean movie called East of Eden. It's coming out in October, and Florence Pugh is in it, and basically the reason I watched it.
0: Do we have any Mobland info yet?
1: Mobland Season 2 starts middle of September.
0: Thank goodness. Okay, stevestebbing.ca to get connected. There is a full, nerdy, in-depth video version of podcast on YouTube. You can connect through Steve there at The Steve Will Dead on all the socials. Thank you, my friend. Happy Friday.
1: Happy Friday.
0: Coming up for you next, Dr. Lori Batito and bids for intimacy. What happens when you get shot down?
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5: Problems continue on the eastbound 401 Collector's Ramp to the northbound Allen. That is still blocked by a vehicle fire cleanup. And the eastbound QEW past Burloak still has a crash blocking the HOV lane. We'll find delays from around Walker's Line. And in town, southbound on McCown is blocked approaching Shepherd for crash investigation. And Annette Street is closed both ways west of Dundas for a water main break. News Talk 1010 weather, partly cloudy skies, 22 degrees, but feels like 26. 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I'm Christina Galla. 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
1: The Friday Night Love Shack has officially arrived. DrLori.com to get connected with Dr. Lori Batito, clinical psychologist, relationship expert, and all things sexy. Not necessarily her career, just Lori. She's just that sexy.
2: Right.
1: How are you, Lori? Welcome. Happy Friday.
2: Thank you so much.
1: Every Friday, we like to have conversations of relationships that matter to you. And 71010 is the text line. Your questions do come in, and we always try to find a way to weave them into the conversation as we can. Today, Lori, I wanted to talk to you. I believe the Gottmans call it bids for connection, which is the little things we do to try to connect with people. Now, as a word guy, it's kind of deeply woven into my writing about the difference between hello and how are you. And that's not really relationship based. I guess it kind of is. But as the word guy, I say hello is so much more profound than how are you, because our automation on how are you is kind of, we generally lie, right? Like, how are you? I'm fine, right? And then we just kind of move along.
2: Exactly. People don't say, like, do you really want to know?
1: Yeah, right. And you would terrify them if you did.
2: Yes.
1: Like, would you really like to talk about how I'm doing? Like, it would terrify them. And we could basically translate how are you to be, I acknowledge, human, that you're standing there, but I probably don't care. But there you are. I'm going to move along. That's kind of what how are you is. But when we say hello or good morning, that's totally different. And to me, those are bids for connection.
2: Right. And right. I mean, if I see somebody and I'm like, hi, that's a far more effective than how you doing? How are you? You know,
1: sup, bro?
2: Yeah. What's up, bro? Say. Right.
1: Sup, bro? But they are fundamentally all the same things, whether it is with an intimate partner, whether it's with a stranger, whether we're seeking attention. We are just trying to say, hello, human, here I am, connect with me. Isn't that what we're up to?
2: That's exactly it. And what are these bids are really about? Getting a little attention, getting some affection, affirmation, some emotional connection. And oftentimes they're not obvious. So you're not saying, hello, I'd like to connect with you and get to know you a bit better. You're just saying hello. But the underlying message is, I'm saying hello to connect with you, right? So, and that's where sometimes in couple relationships, it gets a little lost, because the person might not be reading the bid for connection and responding in a total surface level.
1: Yeah. Yeah,
2: it's kind of like disappointing the other person.
1: Yeah, sort of like you're saying, hello, I'm willing. You willing? Okay, right? So we kind of put that out there. Now, when we're with somebody for a long time, we get really used to their habits. We tend to notice the change in their habits negatively, as opposed to leaning into the routine parts as being so important. Mm-hmm. Good morning, good night, hello, nice to see you. When I was married, I mean, I don't remember a time where I would come home from work or whatever and truly get greeted after we were together for so long, right?
2: Right.
1: It's like when you come to, that's one of the things I've always thought about, like Thanksgiving and all those things, is when you go visit somebody, they're genuinely excited to see you, and they're like, right, hey, happy Thanksgiving. So we get greeted, and they're around us all the time, but it's like in relationships, the automation kicks in, and we don't take time for them. And I wonder if we are making these little bids for connection and we're not listening.
2: I think so. I think so. I think we take it for granted, or we're just not connecting to the underlying, you know, message. We're not really listening and tuning in. I'll give you a good example. If I, and you're going to laugh at this because you always make fun of me about this, but if I say, Shane, look at these shoes that I found.
1: I would be so enthusiastic for you.
2: Okay. Yep. So you, what I'm really saying is, share this exciting moment with me. And if you respond with, oh, you need another pair of shoes?
1: Right.
2: You're not responding to my bid. My bid is for you to share in my excitement, to connect with you. You're just looking at the surface, at the shoes, right? At the literal content.
1: Right.
2: So it isn't about the literal content.
1: You already have blue shoes, Laurie.
2: Yeah. Well, that would not be a connection. That would, you would lose it, right?
1: I would lose it.
2: At that point, it's like, he didn't want to share in my joy.
1: Yeah, but isn't that the, what a relationship is that we often don't enjoy the same things.
2: You don't have to.
1: I love that you love it can be enough, no?
2: That's right. So another example, many times my husband's a golfer. I'd rather stick a needle in my eye than play golf. It's not my thing. You know, I don't know from eagles and birdies and all that stuff. However, I'm interested in his game. So when he would call me and say, oh, I had the best game, say, okay, what was good about it? You know, what was the best part? So sometimes, you know, obviously if you go on for 40 minutes about a golf game that I don't really get, I might say, like, I pretty much heard enough, but I am interested in how you experienced it, just not the details of the game. And that's a connection, even if you're not interested. Just like you're not interested in my shoes. You don't care.
1: No, I truly am at this point, to be honest. It's fascinating.
2: You just want to be invited over to watch the collection.
1: It's a collection, isn't it, ever? It's something to be. It's something
2: not
1: to
2: even
1: hold.
2: True, guys, okay? Shane's making it all
1: Lori
2: up.
1: Keeps saying this, defending herself. It is like when Jimmy Zubris texts me and says, Lori loves shoes, trust me. Like, you know that this is the thing. But no, but what a great example that you provide, Lori, because not everybody loves shoes or the kind of shoes you like or those.
2: Or golf.
1: Or golf. I mean, but to me, as the word guy, it comes in as, how was your day and tell me about your day? Even though they're basically the same statement, aren't they received different? Like they really do show, like, oh, I would like to know about this.
2: That's right. But a good example is, let's say my husband tells me in the morning, I have this really important meeting, blah, blah, blah. And he comes home and I say, how was your day? That's like that's a very rote kind of thing to say. But if I say, how was your meeting today? How'd
1: right.
2: your meeting go? Right. That says what? That says I'm connecting to your life. I'm yep. interested in what happened to you today.
1: Yep.
2: And that's the connecting piece.
1: Yeah. And it's just a small change, isn't it?
2: Yeah. These are not big things. Like, I think people worry often, you know, they're like, oh, like many times in my practice, people come in and say, we don't have connection. We want to learn how to connect, or we've lost our connection. And sometimes I go back to them and say, you know, there's some simple things you do. There are some simple things that we do to feel connected. And maybe we could talk about some of the different forms of connection, because sometimes people kind of look at sexuality as the connecting yeah. piece, but it really isn't.
1: I want to do that. Let me, but just for the sake of time here, we'll do that in the next segment. When people go to the grocery store, I'm trying to think of real life ways.
2: Okay.
1: Going to the grocery store. Hey, headed to Costco. Can I get anything even better? Did you still need some help to pick up this? Cause I'm going to Costco and right. it's not about the broccoli. It's about the fact that I'm thinking of you right now. And so right. that leads me to believe that when we don't share those things, we probably are thinking about the person. I would like to think that we keep them on our minds mostly, that we sometimes don't share it. And is that risk? Or do we feel like I'm not going to share myself? They don't deserve it. We're being resigned and cynical.
2: No, I don't think that's it. I think that's really... No, that's a negative. I think most of us are just a little bit, I don't want to say ignorant, but like we just don't think about it. Like yeah. We get used to things. It's complacency.
1: Okay.
2: And especially in a relationship over a long period of time, we kind of think our partner reads our mind and they know us so well. And so we don't have to make all that effort. And it's like, they know, he knows I love him. I don't have to say it, you know, which isn't true because it's an ongoing thing. It's like planting a garden and then saying I planted it. Okay. Let nature do its work. Or I have to tend to my garden.
1: Yeah. It's fascinating because I was thinking coffee, very similar to the garden, is that you make coffee the night before, but then you serve the coffee the next day. What a nice little bit for connection that can be too. And it encompasses so much. Okay. Sexy time matters. We've got more coming up here with Dr. Lori. Connection, how do we do it and where are we missing it? It will make your relationship better, that's for sure. We'll be right back. Shane Hewitt in the Night Shift.
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3: Problems continue on the eastbound QEW past Burloak with the HOV lane still blocked by a collision and delays starting from around Walker's line. And there's a new problem on the eastbound 401 Express at Avenue Road. The right lane is out with a stalled vehicle. In town, southbound on McCowan is still blocked approaching Shepherd for a crash investigation. And it's time for the CNE. Dufferin is closed south of the Gardner until September 7th at midnight. News Talk 1010 weather, partly cloudy, 22, but feels like 26. Needing an oil change or maintenance check? Drop into Mr. Lou Plus Tires. 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Mr. Lou Plus Tires, celebrating 50 years. I'm Christina Galley, your next update at 9 o'clock on News Talk 1010.
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1: Happy Friday. It's the Friday Night Love Shack. Dr. Lori in Montreal, Shane Hewitt in Ottawa. And Bids for Connection comes in so many forms. And I think we do it even differently today. You know when you're kind of desk scrolling on Instagram or something, and I would see a video about shoes? You brought it up, in all fairness, earlier.
2: Are you going to do this again?
1: But I see, I like shoes, and I'd be like, oh, Lori would love those. Forward.
2: Yes, yes.
1: Right? And some people are like, oh my God, you're spamming me. But if you really look at it and go, oh, they saw this and they thought I would like this. I mean, there are so many ways that we're trying to connect with people, but we don't quite see it.
2: Right. And sometimes our response might be, why the heck are you sending me this? Right? Rather than see, oh, there was a bid for connection right there.
1: Mm-hmm. Right? Yeah. So many different ways that we do this. Such simple results. Now, the sexy time. This is a big one because so many people think like, oh, we need some time. We need a nice rainy afternoon on a Sunday in bed together so we can reconnect, right. Which may be, but I guess that it's not only that, or are we way off?
2: Okay. So obviously sexuality can create connection. Let's be real. But it is not synonymous with connection. That's important. Sometimes you have people who can have lots of sexual activity and feel profoundly disconnected. So they're not synonymous. I think what you want, the connection has to be about feeling seen, known, valued, and emotionally close. So it's not always about sexuality that makes you do that, because if you don't have all the other elements, it won't make you feel that way. And that's what's important, is to look at what are the different ways that we can connect. And everybody can think about this in their own lives and to think about, how am I doing this, and can I do this better? So obviously when we think about connection, we think about emotional intimacy. When I think about emotional intimacy, I think of breaking down the word into, and I wish I could give credit to whoever made this up because I really don't know who it was, but intimacy. You're seeing into me. It's a window into my soul. It's a window into my life. And you can trust the other person to take, like if I share with you what I'm really feeling deep down, I trust that you will handle with care. So that's the emotional intimacy part of it. There's intellectual intimacy. You and I do a lot of this intellectual intimacy. We share ideas. We debate. We learn together, right? We are fascinated by each other's minds. That's intellectual intimacy. That also is so important. For some people, this is the main piece that keeps, you know, that even attracts them to another human. You have, obviously, the physical intimacy, but this isn't just about the sexuality. We're talking about the affection. We're talking about the cuddling and the holding hands and touching somebody's back, sitting close, giving a massage, things like that. Those are that's more important. That type of touch is more important than the arousal type of touch. Then there's other things like experiential intimacy, things we experience together. And research shows couples who do things together, who experience new things together, actually create more passion in their life, and it translates into the bedroom. So that's, and there's research to back that up.
1: That's fascinating. I know a couple like that, and they're like peas and carrots, those two. They're always trying new things.
2: Mm-hmm. Isn't that wonderful, though?
1: They're the best to be around.
2: Right. But you know, when you're a passionate person, if you're passionate about anything, you bring that passion into your life, you bring that passion into your couple. If you are, you know, if you think of Eeyore in Winnie the Pooh, you know, it's like, oh, you know, like just a downer like that, you're not bringing much passion into anything, right? No. You're bringing, the mood all down. So this matters.
1: We all know an Eeyore.
2: I guess so, right?
1: So, that's interesting. So as you say passion, I mean, so there's all kinds of things there. There's obviously being present, but there's also a lack of selfishness too, especially in the bedroom. There's a listening. And
2: giving.
1: Everything that you've also described is kind of safe, isn't it? Like you're kind of safe
2: feeling
1: place.
2: Safe, right. Well, you want, but isn't this what we are looking for when we match up with somebody and want to live with somebody and want to share a life with somebody, you don't want to do it with someone who makes you feel unsafe. You want to be with someone who makes you feel safe. Otherwise, what's the point of sharing? You could do it on your own, right? This is an added value to your life. Doesn't take away from your life.
1: Yeah, some relationships of people who are listening right now, they might not be resigned and cynical. They might not be negative. They might not be on their way out the door, but they could definitely be at a bit of a standoff in that, you know, well, you don't, so I don't kind of thing, especially when it comes to the bedroom and the physical intimacy part. How does a couple break down the wall of we don't really go out of the way to make those bids for connection, whether it is in the bedroom, whatever, because chances are the other person's quit listening because it hasn't been there. Or maybe they're just so desperate and hungry for it. Maybe they would hear it. I don't know. You're the psychologist. But how do couples who feel like they're at a standoff start to do something little to make a change?
2: So oftentimes people come to see me because what they're missing is the sexuality piece. And I turn them back to the other bids of connection. I say, you cannot have that part until you have all the other parts. You need to have connection in all these other ways. So you need to work on building all of those other connections, all those different types of intimacy, to finally get to your partner being vulnerable and open enough to want to go to the sexuality piece. And so this is why they're not synonymous. This is why one doesn't bring the other. Sometimes we need all the other connections in order to get there. And this is true of oftentimes, maybe more so of women, because context matters more to them, and a lot of it happens in the brain. And it's really important for partners to understand that it isn't just about, oh, I just want more of this, I just want more sex, or whatever. You need to provide all the other stuff. If you never listen to your partner's bids for connection, why would they want to connect with you in any other way?
1: Yeah, it totally makes sense. So be patient, I suppose, if you're restarting and you're like, okay, well, I'm going to ask about their day. I'm going to greet them when I come home. I'm going to follow up and include them in my day even when we're apart. Whatever that looks like, it's a slow roast. It's going to take time, I'm hearing?
2: It's a slow roast, yes, but it requires effort. And every time we say, you know, relationships take work, this is the kind of work we're talking about. It's a garden that needs tending. So how are you going to tend to it? Pay attention to when your partner wants to share a moment with you, what they're saying. When they're saying things like, how was your day? They're really saying, let me into your world. Share your world with me, right? These are some of the... So you want to pay attention to the bids, right? Do you like my new dress? The bid is give me a little bit of attention, right? So don't ignore them. Don't say, talk to me later. Don't bother me or whatever it is. Like, don't dismiss. If you're dismissive, that you're missing the boat. Mm-hmm. So you really have to start paying attention. And that is, you brought up the word presence. Like, you really need to be present in the conversations you're having with your partner, and really truly listening, because communication is not about talking. It's about listening. How well do you listen?
1: Cool. Good stuff. DrLaurie.com. Get connected with Laurie. This all makes total sense on a notion that I wrote, Laurie, which was lovemaking happens all day. It just finishes the way that we think it does, right?
2: Right.
1: I mean, it's all the little things in between, and that's such a great way to look at it. Fascinating stuff. Okay, nightshift@bellmedia.ca. 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Of course, we don't acknowledge those emails on here as well. If there's something you want to know, of course, drlaurie.com and 71010 on the text line. Happy Friday. Friday Night Love Shack. Dr. Laurie in Montreal. Thanks, friend.
2: Thank you. See you soon.
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22: Good evening, I'm Zaron Ullman. A few clouds and 17 overnight. Some wet weather for the weekend. Your complete forecast after the news. Some last-minute additions to the municipal election ballot as registration ends today. And a summer tradition, the CNE, is officially underway. Details on these and other stories coming up. But first, let's check your drive. News Talk 1010, Time Saver Traffic.
23: Eastbound on the QEW past Burloak, the HOV lane still blocked by a collision, and you'll find delays from Walker's Line. The eastbound 401 Express at Mississauga Road has some construction in the right lane, and further eastbound in the Express at Avenue Road, there's a stalled vehicle blocking the right lane. The eastbound 403 at Erin Mills Parkway also has construction in the HOV. There's no shortcut for saving time, but saving money is simple. 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
22: We now know who is on the ballot for this fall's municipal election. The deadline to register as a candidate has come and gone, with some last-minute additions joining the race. CTV Siobhan Morris reports.
24: Mike Layton announced Monday he was in the race to reclaim his old seat in University Rosedale. Layton would have been running against Diane Sachs, but with 10 minutes to go, she changed her paperwork to run for councillor in Toronto Danforth instead.
25: We've got a better chance at a Liberal city with two environmental champions on council, not just one.
24: The spot opened after Paula Fletcher's surprise retirement Wednesday. Longtime former councillor Mary Fragadakis wants back into her old ward.
26: That I think the city needs right now is people with practical experience.
24: Sean Chen started his political career at City Hall as a staffer before being elected to the TDSB and Parliament. He gave up his job as Liberal MP last week.
26: I am committed to working hard and to continue to advocate and fight for the people of Scarborough North.
24: He'll have to battle TTC Chair Jamal Myers and another ex-MP, Hen Dong, for the seat.
27: Toronto!
24: Of course, the most intense race is for mayor of Canada's biggest city. Can Councillor Brad Bradford claim victory the second time around? Will Conservative MP Chris Alexander prove to be a spoiler and help re-elect Olivia Chow? Election day is October 26th.
22: Speed limit increases to 110 kilometers an hour, now in effect on more highways across the province. They include the 400 from the 401 to Lake Joseph Road in Muskoka, Highway 115 from Highway 35 to the Parkway, Highway 7 between Appleton Side Road and the 417, and a stretch of the 416 in Ottawa. Speed limits on the 401 will change to 110 kilometers an hour on August 31st. A summer staple, the CNE, officially kicked off today. CTV's Jessica Smith is there.
28: The opening ceremonies kicked off with special guest Canadian Space Agency astronaut Colonel Jeremy Hansen.
29: It's fun to be back here because I have a strong connection with this place.
28: Whether you call it the Canadian National Exhibition, the CNE, or just simply the X, the legendary fair holds a lot of history for Canadians.
30: We come at least 10 days out of the run of the fair. I know, we're kind of crazy.
28: The rides are rolling, the food is fried, and a summer staple is set for 2 weeks of memory-building moments.
31: My whole life I've come here as a kid with my grandmother.
30: There's tons of stuff to do, tons of stuff to see.
31: I like the rides.
30: You like the rides.
28: For some, it's where they had their first job, first date, or first family trip. For everyone, the sentiment is the same. The CNE is all about being together.
22: The Toronto Zoo has officially revealed the name of its three-week-old pygmy hippo calf, Maple, just one of three pygmy hippos in Canada, along with her parents, Kindia and Harvey. The zoo says her name celebrates the place where she was born. They've also introduced a limited edition plush toy with the name Maple embroidered on it. 10% of all proceeds will go to the Toronto Zoo Wildlife Conservancy. Tap into breaking news anywhere. 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
32: Let's take a look at your weekend weather forecast. And I do want to mention that Environment Canada has just recently issued this special weather statement. So it's warning of local amounts of about 50 millimeters of rain or more into the day tomorrow. Timing-wise, chance of showers as early as the morning, but the better chance of those heavy downpours is going to be in the late afternoon, the early evening. Yep, that's when a big concert's happening in the city of Toronto. And then into Sunday, on and off showers. It's not an all-day rain. However, wet weather is possible, and into Monday, we're not quite in the clear either. Chance of showers going to continue at least for the morning.
22: That's Lindsay Morrison. And I'm Zoraida Allman. 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
1: AI has a communications problem, and AI can't fix it. Mohit Rajans. You can get connected with Mohit, thinkstart.ca. Great way to go and get all access to Mohit, because there's multiple access points and all of it. Technology blogger and so much more. Teacher. I like to teach these things. Mo, AI does have a communications problem, and one of the problems is that AI guesses at its communications tactics.
2: Very much so. And you and I actually have this commonality where we appreciate the art of communication, but we also appreciate the usefulness and the tools that are involved with technology. And one thing that we could probably agree on is the fact that once you get to a certain point using any of these AI related tools, it becomes pretty clear that you're just getting the same repetitive types of answers that are customized to the people that are using it, i.e. you and I, or the user that's listening. The problem that I'm finding is from top to tail, from the product being released to the product that you're using, this technology does not have a cohesive communications plan. And whereas back in the day, you would see the fall release of an Apple product or a Windows update with a lot of fanfare, there's no one mic scenario right now. And it's causing a lot of people, more people in my life in particular, to stop and say, I'm going to wait for this stuff to work itself out rather than worry about all the problems that I'm seeing this technology have.
1: It sounds to me like you're referring to simple things like yesterday you got your work done. Today you came in and everything was changed. The interface was changed. The level of usage you were using was changed. And by the way, the name of the little robot in the background also changed. And now your old processes from yesterday don't work the same.
2: The internal havoc that I'm starting to witness as a result of people, even in my consulting world, is absolutely mind-boggling. See, no one wants to talk about it, right? Everyone wants to make the announcement and cut the ribbon when it comes down to look at what our company is going to do to be forward-thinking. And then when you speak to people individually at these companies, you'll realize that they're not using the tools that were given to them. They spent way too much time trying to train something that their company was told them to train. And then three, they don't know how they're being evaluated on it. So why would you implement anything at that level for a company that's just going to be considered a havoc? It's going to be considered problematic in the lunchroom. These people are talking about the fact that these tools are useless. But when they go home, they're downloading apps that are amazing, and they're using Siri in ways that they've never used before, or intelligence that they've never used before. So what's the disconnect? The disconnect is communications. Inside of organizations, there's no actual room for people to talk about what's working and what's not working because things are working so fast.
1: Well, you brought up Siri, so here we go. Siri is working differently. But you know, just like when you go to use an AI, and it gives you these big bloated answers and tries to keep you talking. I don't know if you've noticed lately, but on Siri now, I use Siri mostly for turning things on and off in the house that are plugged into a smart plug. And so if I go and I used to say, hey, computer, I don't want it to do anything right now, turn on the coffee pot in the kitchen, it would go, the coffee pot is on. That was it. But now it's starting to give those big bloated AI answers in things. And so it's like, turn on the coffee pot, turn on the light, the bedroom. And it's like, I was able to turn on the right bedroom lamp, but the left bedroom lamp did not respond. And the other response has not come in so many days. And blah, blah, blah, blah, blah, blah. And I'm just like, oh, stop talking. So not only is it a communications planning thing, it is, oh, you don't know how to communicate. And now these devices are just rambling on in the background.
2: That's an interesting point. I think what you also point to is the fact that for the longest time, the answers that we were getting, we didn't take for granted they were contextual. And so you're seeing this merger happen between what you used as an assistant before, which was just the general answer you wanted for how the weather was going to be or who won the game, to I need this task done. And that's where I think we're missing how different all of this technology really is. I think the assistant that we've grown to use within the fruit related product that we're referring to, because we don't want to set off any of the products in our house, that has fallen back in the utility of our lives into being something that the other product, the newer AI products that rhyme with Pat CPT and all of those things, have become a different type of utility. But the similarity, Shane, is the fact that for most people, they don't realize that there's supposed to be a difference. And so there, again, the communication problem. Eventually, that fruit-related product is going to be a utility that has AI that is only going to be functional in one form in your life. And that other related product is going to be the product that you use at work. And that other related product is the one you trust with your family. We're never going to be, hopefully, in a situation where it's only one AI across the board, because that could wreak havoc as well.
1: But if we have to learn five different languages and methods of communicating because they all communicate differently, doesn't that feel exhausting?
2: Sure, but I think if anything, this technology is leading towards us using technology a little bit less as well. You know, we don't
1: or
2: need
1: it's training us. We're not training it.
2: Yes, 100%. And let's also 100% put a full stop to the fact that Shane and I are not endorsing any of this technology to be utilized in multiple ways, nor are we saying that you should buy or subscribe to anything. However, when it comes down to what we were originally talking about, if you have a product that you're using, you should go and see if AI is being intertwined in the way that you're using it. If your data is being collected and mined and being resold, because that's all part of what's not being communicated as well. Think about people raving about how great a chatbot can be for customer service. At the same time, what's the trade-off? Mm-hmm. Are you selling more information as a result? All of this is part of communication. So I think in the next little while, Shane, we're going to see some communications nightmares by corporations that have not been clear to their customers about how AI is being used.
1: Yeah, that's another thing that we're going to save for next week, because I have had a specific selling information problem in one of my AIs. So let's pin that part of the conversation. I would like to do that. Okay, so if AI doesn't know how to communicate, it can't fix itself. We don't even really know what it does. What does good communication look like with AI? Because it has a communications problem. It also has a communication problem.
2: So right at the root of it, we have to understand that the communications fundamentals, the stacks in which people communicate in business technology, that's all attempted to be built into a lot of these stacks, a lot of this. What I'm saying is basically that AI has been built for business use. And so what basically needs to happen now is this understanding that different verticals, different niches, different markets, non-for-profits, etc., they have to set up their own rules for success when using this technology. They have to set

0: avoid the work. Look, if you've done the work and you've done and your business is good business, why would you let the technology get the best of you? And that's where I think we have to leave it. We have to stop and say, okay, it's around and we know people are using it. Let's make sure that we're utilizing it properly. And don't, and when I say it has a communications problem, you can't ask AI how to communicate. It doesn't make sense.
1: Mm-hmm. Well, I hate to say who the mentor is in this, but there's some communications tactics, which are the first guy to the microphone usually wins. The belief in the truth. And there's one particular president of one United States of America that is a master at that. Whether you like him or not, or agree or disagree with his politics, he's a master of being the first guy to the microphone. And AI gets filled by people who are the first guy to the keyboard on the internet. So take it or leave it. Dance or don't dance. Scary stuff. Mohit Rajans. As always, thinkstart.ca, my friend. Thank you.
0: Thank you, Shane.
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3: Eastbound on the 401 at Guelph Line, you will find some construction blocking the right lane. And further eastbound in the express at Mississauga Road, that right lane is also blocked with more construction. There's a crash eastbound at Dixon Martin Grove in the right lane. And eastbound on the 403 at Aaron Mills Parkway, you'll find more construction in the HOV. News Talk 1010 weather, mainly clear skies, 21 degrees, but feels like 24. 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
6: Math. Maths. Mathematics. Doesn't matter what you call it or where you're from, it all is the same thing. And there are some belief sets out there that it's the secret. It's the core of all things in the universe. And I don't read a lot of fiction, but I have really, really enjoyed some of the real sort of sci-fi math fiction. That sounds really corny, but trust me, it's like when people figure out the secret calculations of the universe, they find all of the answers to happiness in life. And I think that that's a fun, beautiful storyline of all of it. And hey, look, there's some weird number things that happen in life. And I think that that's kind of cool. Joining me now is Trevor Bazett. He's going to help us understand some math. When it comes to AI, and this is where it's interesting for me, Associate Teaching Professor, University of Victoria. Trevor, let me share my thought first, mm-hmm. and then you can tell me I'm all wrong and correct it.
7: Perfect.
6: I think that math is interesting because at their fingertips today with AI, we have this unbelievable tsunami of calculation ability, of mm-hmm. modeling, experimenting, and calculations. The only problem is at the same time, people are stopping counting in the brains. And are we losing the skills? So is it a savior or is it a killer? I don't know which way it goes.
7: That's going to be the question. I guess that's for all of us to figure out in some sense. I mean, you're totally right. I think math is just unreasonably effective at being able to influence things in the world, whether you're modeling climate change or pandemics or traffic. Math has a lot of roles in the world, but we also, as mathematicians, really like to just explore what is true. Can we try and figure out all these interesting patterns and predict them and make theorems about them? And what's happened recently, going back to like last May, is that AI has started to become good at actually solving research level math problems, being able to do things that humans had tried and not managed to succeed for decades. And now you're getting these mathematical results proven by the AI. So it's a really interesting moment for us as mathematicians.
6: Day-to-day practicality, like you said, traffic, I think that's such a great example of that. You know, there's just general efficiency of levels of calculations. One of mine that I would love to learn, I like to watch the F1 races, Trevor, and mm-hmm. the amount of modeling they can do now in real time always and have it automatically running for every single one of their competitors at the same time is kind of staggering. Are we looking at everyday math here or are we looking at change the world math down the road?
7: Well, I think it's a little bit of both. I mean, mathematics really does, it's a false dichotomy, but it sort of splits between applied mathematics, like things that are going to be influential in the real world, and pure mathematics. So I'm sort of playing around and trying to see what's going to be true. And it often, the things that you're doing in pure mathematics turn out to have lots of benefits in the real world. Like, for example, cryptography is all based on mathematics, but we weren't learning the mathematics for the purpose of cryptography. It happened a little bit later. So I do think for the applied side, the fact that we have these tools such that people who don't go and get a PhD in mathematics can nevertheless be using sophisticated mathematics in their companies, in their businesses, and perhaps even in their daily lives, that definitely opens a little bit of a door because it's able to help you with this. But it's interesting for the community of research mathematicians as well as this is sort of, I mean, AI is going to affect many different things, but mathematics, because it's so logical, it seems to be one of those things that AI is becoming really good at first, that mathematics might be one of those fields where it's able to go beyond what humans can reasonably do first.
6: Do you think it's because it's tangible? I mean, math comes with rules, and it very much is a box. One might say a spreadsheet. But math does live in a box. It does have a set of agreements and rules around it in theory. So whenever you're going to break those rules in experiment, that becomes very obvious quickly. When we look at the sort of intangibles of trying to be human and have feelings and emotions, math doesn't have feelings. Is that the head start?
7: I mean, it's a sort of a strength and perhaps a weakness to it. I mean, it's certainly the case that I think a lot of people think of math as being sort of very calculation heavy, kind of like your spreadsheet metaphor. But for a lot of mathematicians, a lot of creativity, experimenting, playing around, like you can feel a little bit like you're being very playful and joyful when you're doing mathematics at times. And so sometimes just getting the answer where the AI has exhaustively looked at every single possibility and computed something for you is a little bit less exciting than something where you're really getting to play around. You have this clever insight, the big aha moment. And so there's a lot of fun and enjoyment in mathematics, which I hope is going to persist as we go into that AI era. That's my hope, at least.
6: I think of the Big Bang Theory, right? When Sheldon's got his big chalkboards and he's trying to do calculations, stuff like that.
7: Exactly.
6: I think that those things make a big difference and they matter. That part's pretty cool. But the numbers of math, and I do get curious of this, and maybe it's too fantastic, but like cognitive resonance and the rule of three and all these different things that are sort of deeply embedded in philosophy and in some cases sociology when it comes to studying math too. I mean, it could open up some cool stuff.
7: Yeah, I think there's a lot of interdisciplinary kind of connections. And trying to even put what math is into one box is always a little bit challenging because math means a lot of different things to a lot of people, even within the field of sort of research mathematics. There's connections to all sorts of things. People ask really philosophical questions about mathematics. People ask really technical questions. People try to connect it to all their different fields. So I think there's a lot of different ways that it can go. And I will say that in my sort of study of what AI is doing, there's some fields in math where AI is making big impacts, and then other fields that right now are seem a little bit more resistive. And regardless of what it does, I do think that there's a real human element. I mean, at the end of the day, what we're trying to do is understand our universe and understand how things work. And so at the end of the day, we want humans to be able to understand that. So even if you got this result, and it proved, like, for example, in math, there's these Millennium Prize problems are really cool because if you solve one of those, you'd get $1 million check. They're some of the most impactful, big, open problems in mathematics. But if one of those was solved and you knew the answer was yes or no, yet the proof of it was so incomprehensible to humans that we couldn't understand, we couldn't learn from it, it would really take away the benefit compared to if we've got this result and we understand it and we can explain it and we can use that to do a whole bunch of other new mathematics. So where exactly this going is, at least to me, very much unclear.
6: So in real life, I am building a fireplace. And I needed to figure out how many bricks do I mm-hmm. need for the fireplace.
7: Yeah.
6: Now, in today's world, you don't generally use full-size bricks. You use a brick veneer. And so it's not the same. So you have two different shapes. You have a flat brick and an L brick for the corners. And then, by the way, how big is your mortar joint? And how many bricks do you need? Mm-hmm. And for AI, that to me was probably a sit down with a beer and a pencil and a notepad in the past and kind of hammer it out and draw out your rectangles and do all the math yep. and try to figure out how many you need. Probably draw yourself a diagram. And try to figure out how many that you need it. Now, in the world of AI, it was a matter of seconds. And that is so convenient and so tempting, Trevor. That's where I feel like the fun is lost. I mean, being efficient is great, but it's not everything.
7: Yeah, I totally hear that point. So one of the things I always try to talk about with my students is that I think that math is for everybody. That we might not all feel like we're mathematicians. We might all have had experiences they have not enjoyed math in school. But math is something that I think is really fundamentally human. We're all able to do reasoning. We're all able to do pattern recognition. And a problem like you're talking about, something very applied that matters to your life. You need to accomplish this. You need to know how to go to Home Depot and buy however many bricks you're supposed to buy. That's the kind of situation where I think anybody can use a little bit of mathematics. Now, with the students, because the AI is now able to do all of the things for the most part that, say, my first year calculus students are able to do, it takes a little bit of the motivation out of it. And it becomes a little bit harder to say, well, look, one of the reasons we're learning this is not just to have the outcome, the answers, but to become better thinkers. That going through this process is going to make us being better able to think critically and logically and creatively. And I think that those skills are still going to be important for us to sort of leverage our math abilities and our reasoning abilities and our thinking abilities, even if AI is able to very quickly do some of those things. It's sometimes still worth it to go through the task ourselves. And then, of course, it's also worth knowing AI is not infallible. So sometimes you better do it yourself, otherwise you might screw it up.
6: Yeah, you have to double check it anyway. I think of it like sometimes it's cool to, from Calgary, where I used to live, one of my favorite drives is to Vancouver. Sometimes that's a nice drive and you learn a lot of things and have a lot of great experiences. And sometimes you get on a plane and an hour later you're in Vancouver and nothing happened. Yeah. So choose your own adventure, I suppose. Trevor Fazit in Victoria, math, AI, and lots to pay attention to. Thanks, my friend.
7: My pleasure. Thank you for having me.
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2: We are seeing a new problem on the southbound DVP approaching the Gardner. The left lane is out with a collision, and you will find some delays from just past Don Mills. The eastbound 401 at Dixon Martin Grove also has a crash in the right lane. The westbound QEW at Ford Drive now has a stalled vehicle in the right lane. And in town, southbound on McCowan remains blocked approaching Shepherd for crash investigation. And there is still a water main break on Annette Street, which is closed both ways west of Dundas. News Talk 1010 weather, mainly clear skies, 21, but feels like 24 degrees. 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
1: The future of our country. Now, that's a big statement, is it? I would say it's absolutely true. And this is a conversation about the future of our country. It's a conversation about fertility in Canada. And I am curious if it's a fertility conversation or if it's a, hey, we're not fertilitizing as often, to make up a word. Dr. Ashley Gutman is here. You can connect with Ashley at Seraphin is the name of the connection and the website where you can get more information. 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Fertility, navigating a complicated life is probably a great way to say it. Hi, Ashley.
2: Hi.
1: So, our future fertility, what are you seeing?
2: Yeah, so very important topic and, you know, something we oftentimes don't chat about enough. We are seeing in Canada a cultural shift in what a family looks like. And this has really been going on for decades. We are seeing families consisting of same-sex parents. We are seeing families consisting of other family members raising children, blended families. And one topic I really want to highlight today is single motherhood by choice. Also a sort of increasingly more common type of family that is very much part of the evolution. So
1: it's so interesting. You know, when it comes to what the future looks like, we often look at the numbers and don't think of, by the way, in a traditional two-parent home, it takes two kids to just replace the two parents. And for every family that has one child, one family has to have three children in order to be able to sort of just keep the numbers up. Mm-hmm. And so it is quite interesting to do that. Now, I'm a dad. Anybody who takes on, I was divorced, so I spent, you know, the last 13 years, my kids' teenage years, really, as a single parent. And anybody who takes that on purpose, on their own, is a unbelievable superhero as far as I'm concerned, because that is crazy talk. I have a couple of friends that have done it. It must be different, though.
2: It is. And, you know, one of the sort of misconceptions is that just because you're a single parent by choice, that means you're doing it on your own. In fact, you know, what I see is the opposite. Single parents by choice are remarkably intentional about building their village. You know, grandparents, siblings, close friends, other single parents, and I honestly see that some end up with more hands-on support than many two-parent families that I see.
1: When we talk about fertility in general, are we talking about actual, like, cell count fertility? Are we talking about attempts to have babies, luck, no luck, different sizes of families? Where does that actually land? Because when you have single people that want to raise a family of one or two kids on their own, as you describe it, they kind of fill in some of the gaps that the traditional families might not be necessarily filling in the gaps. So what does fertility look like, and does this help our general population growth and all of it?
2: Yeah, so maybe let's chat a little bit about the reality of fertilities. And, you know, of course, this is an important topic and one that I often bring up with a young woman in my practice at their regular checkups, not to scare anyone or cause any stress, but to open up the conversation as to whether this is something they've thought about, have questions about, and we go from there. Because we know that fertility does start to decline in the early 30s, with somewhat of a steeper decline in our mid to late 30s. And it's not just the quantity of eggs, it's quality of eggs as well. So a healthy young woman around 30 has roughly a 1 in 5 chance of conceiving in any given month. And by 40, this can drop to somewhere between 1 in 10 and 1 in 20.
1: Oh, wow.
2: And it doesn't mean that someone in their 40s can't get pregnant, plenty do, but it can mean more challenges along the way. So I think as a place to start, empowering our young women to understand their fertility and know their options early allows them to make the right decision for them and on their timeline.
1: Yeah, and that kind of makes sense with some of the stats we're hearing about couples getting married later and waiting, get the career thing happening, taking their time, living their best life. Like, you can kind of hear it all based on those numbers that you're saying there in regards to it. I think the stereotype, Ashley, is probably she gave up. She's going to do it herself, which is not accurate, I don't think, at all. Tell me what it looks like when, you know, a woman comes in and says, that's it. I'm going to do it. I'm having a baby. Yeah. Let's get this process started. Because I don't think it's the way that we assume it might look.
2: Yeah. Well, I think, you know, there is a few drivers at play here why women are choosing single motherhood by choice. You know, the first being women today are independent, both socially and financially. And for some, a partner is just no longer a prerequisite to pursue, you know, life goals like starting a family. And at the same time, our view of what the traditional family unit looks like has evolved.
1: Yeah, but adding in the blended family is so normal course today. So
2: yeah,
1: it's not like it's weird to meet someone else who has their own kids and you become a blended family even.
2: Right, exactly. And it's just looked at simply one of the many ways that families are built. And, you know, the fertility piece does come into play here as well with, you know, women having a better understanding of their fertility windows and also the fertility options that exist out there.
1: Amazing. We're not talking about designer babies, right?
2: No, we're not talking about designer babies, but we are talking about some reproductive technologies that sort of allow everyone to pursue building the family that they want.
1: Yeah, I have a friend who has who did this, yeah. and ended up with two tomato plants took, and ended up with two, which was a bit of a surprise, but it also, I think, got everything out of the way at the same time. So there are, I mean, I don't want to say it's a risk because it is such a blessing to have the babies, but at the same time, if you're not expecting it, it could be a little surprising. What do people need to know about that? Because my understanding is, and I mean, you're the doctor, but in the process of trying to become pregnant, that sometimes you get the bonus number.
2: Yeah. Well, the specifics of the fertility treatments and the procedures of implanting, you know, one embryo versus two is really specific to the individual, their previous experiences, and their health needs. But that brings up, you know, the topic of fertility treatment in general, because this is something that, you know, is really sort of important to know about and understand, you know, what some of the barriers are, including financial barriers, which can be really significant to some people, especially on a single income. So, you know, I like to talk about coverage because that's important for people to know. There is coverage for fertility care in Canada, but the extent of what's covered and how much is covered really depends entirely on where you live. Here in Ontario, the procedure may be covered, but for things like donor sperms, medication, and genetic testing, they're not, and they can add up. For an IVF cycle, for example, the medications alone can run a few thousand dollars.
1: Ooh.
2: But what I like to tell my patients is there's more support out there than you'd think. Employer benefits have gotten much better at providing fertility coverage. So if you have a plan, check it. Things like medications may be covered. There are also tax credits offered there provincially and federally. And even pharmaceutical companies can have compassionate drug coverage that can help bring down the cost.
1: Fascinating. I'm assuming that it would be like, look, this is your life, create it. That's kind of the mentality.
2: Yeah. And even amongst the fertility clinics, the majority of them do have financial counselors. So they'll sit down with people, they'll run the numbers and help build a financial plan to make things easier and more accessible for more people.
1: That's fascinating stuff. Serafin.com, if you want to go, Serefin, to learn about this. Fertility in Canada is on the decline generally. Families look very different, and the age at which people have babies also different. There's the freezing eggs thing. There's all these surrogates. There's all kinds of different ways to go. And Dr. Ashley Goodman, thank you for this. This is fascinating. I feel like I learned a little bit more about my friends today, too, which is pretty cool. It's great to see you.
2: Great, Shane. Thanks for having me.
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3: We are seeing some problems on the eastbound 401. Starting at Dixon Martin Grove, the right lane is blocked by a collision. Further eastbound in the collectors at the Allen, watch out for a stalled vehicle in the right lane. And on the southbound 404, just past the 407, there's a stalled vehicle in the HOV lane. Good news, though, on the southbound DVP approaching the Gardner, an earlier crash that was in the left lane has cleared away. News Talk 1010 weather, mainly clear skies, 21 degrees, but feels like 24. 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I'm Christina Galli, your next update at 10 o'clock on News Talk 1010 Toronto.
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1: Three things we learned today, Shane Hewitt and The Night Shift. Thanks for being here. Happy Friday to you, my friends. Let's start our three things with Dr. Lori Batito. Bidding for connection, Ryan. Does it give you a bit of a new look on how people reach out from the conversation in little ways? Because forwarding somebody a Instagram video is more of a bid for connection than anything else.
8: It is. And the interesting thing for me is I can't decide if I want to be more or less aware of it. Like, if I'm less aware of it, it's more subconscious and I'm like, you know, I'm not picking apart the way that I interact with people. But maybe if I think about it a little bit more, I'm a little bit more locked into how those interactions and those little bids that people make and I make, maybe I'll be better at it. I don't know. But
1: can I tell you my experience?
8: Yes, absolutely.
1: Because you know that I try to pay attention to these things.
8: You do.
1: I thoroughly enjoy watching myself. So when I see a video now and I'm like, oh, Tony will love this, right? Or Ryan's going to love this. And I go, share Ryan. I watch myself and how it feels. And I go, yeah, I can't wait to hear what you say about this. Right? Like, and then send.
8: Yep.
1: And so I just get to enjoy it. I let it happen. It comes up. And when someone reaches out, I guess I'm at the point where I kind of go, oh, okay. I get it. I see it. I see you, brother. And then I respond. So it's a fun game to me. I don't think there's like an overanalyzing thing at all.
8: Okay. Yeah. All right. I'll give her a try.
1: All right, Dr. Lori Batito, on our Friday Night Love Shack conversation, some different examples of bidding for connection.
12: And you're gonna laugh at this because you always make fun of me about this, but if I say, Shane, look at these shoes that I found.
1: I would be so enthusiastic for you.
12: Okay, yep. So what I'm really saying is, share this exciting moment with me. And if you respond with, oh, you need another pair of shoes?
1: Right.
12: You're not responding to my bid. My bid is for you to share in my excitement, to connect with you. You're just looking at the surface, at the shoes, right? At the literal content.
1: Right.
12: So it isn't about the literal content.
1: You already have blue shoes, Laurie.
12: Well, that would not be a connection. You would lose it, right?
1: I would lose it.
12: At that point, it's like, he didn't want to share within my joy.
1: Yeah, but isn't that what a relationship is that we often don't enjoy the same things?
12: I love that
1: you love it can be enough, no?
12: That's right. So another example, many times, my husband's a golfer. I'd rather stick a needle in my eye than play golf. It's not my thing. You know, I don't know from eagles and birdies and all that stuff. However, I'm interested in his game. So when he would call me and say, oh, I had the best game, say, okay, what was good about it? You know, what was the best part? So sometimes, you know, obviously, if you go on for 40 minutes about a golf game that I don't really get, I might say, like, I pretty much heard enough, but I am interested in how you experienced it, just not the details of the game. And that's a connection, even if you're not interested. Just like you're not interested in my shoes. You don't care.
1: No, I truly am at this point, to be honest. It's fascinating.
12: You just want to be invited over to watch the collection.
1: Dr. Lori Batito, I would like to see that shoe collection. It's pretty massive, I understand. Bidding for connection, how we can listen differently and change the entire makeup of our relationship. The entire conversation, Shane Hewitt and The Night Shift, the podcast has that. If you have ever met anybody, have any friends or relationships in your life, that one could definitely come in handy. Mohit Rajans was on the show. We talked about the chaos he's seeing. Part of our three things we learned today, when companies and people are using AI and how we and it communicate.
16: The problem that I'm finding is from top to tail, from the product being released to the product that you're using, this technology does not have a cohesive communications plan. And whereas back in the day, you would see the fall release of an Apple product or a Windows update with a lot of fanfare, there's no one mic scenario right now. And it's causing a lot of people, more people in my life in particular, to stop and say, I'm going to wait for this stuff to work itself out rather than worry about all the problems that I'm seeing this technology have.
1: It sounds to me like you're referring to simple things like yesterday you got your work done. today you came in and everything was changed. The interface was changed. The level of usage you were using was changed. And by the way, the name of the little robot in the background also changed. And now your old processes from yesterday don't work the same.
16: The internal havoc that I'm starting to witness as a result of people, even in my consulting world, is absolutely mind-boggling. See, no one wants to talk about it, right? Everyone wants to make the announcement and cut the ribbon when it comes down to look at what our company is going to do to be forward-thinking. And then when you speak to people individually at these companies, you'll realize that they're not using the tools that were given to them. They spent way too much time trying to train something that their company was told them to train. And then three, they don't know how they're being evaluated on it. So why would you implement anything at that level for a company that's just going to be considered a havoc? It's going to be considered problematic in the lunchroom. These people are talking about the fact that these tools are useless. But when they go home, they're downloading apps that are amazing, and they're using Siri in ways that they've never used before, or intelligence that they've never used before. So what's the disconnect? The disconnect is communications. Inside of organizations, there's no actual room for people to talk about what's working and what's not working because things are working so fast.
1: Happy Friday. Mohit Rajan's also on the podcast, Shane Hewitt and The Night Shift. Steve Stemming was here. We're talking about shows like we do on Fridays, setting you up for a great weekend. What the hell should we watch this weekend? Well, some shows and some streaming ideas, I say. And Steve talks about the new Lantern, like Green Lantern, series, whether it's good or not.
17: The live action journey with this character hasn't exactly gone great. There's the Ryan Reynolds movie that is, you know, we've taken a punching bag to many times because it's just not.
1: I didn't think it was that terrible, but I don't know the movie thing like you do.
17: Yeah, it was not what we wanted. This series, this is under James Gunn's DC universe. This takes almost like a True Detective style approach to it, making the whole Green Lantern stuff feel a little bit more grounded than the fantastical space cops we know it as. But Kyle Chandler playing Hal Jordan is really, really great in this, and Aaron Pierre, who is destined to become a massive star, in my opinion, as Jon Stewart, is perfectly cast. And this is like a murder investigation in like middle America that draws in the Green Lantern Corps to investigate it. And I feel like the possibilities are really endless with this show. I really dig the approach they're taking. And Damon Lindelof is one of the creators of this one. And I mean, he did like The Leftovers and stuff. So, I mean, he's got a very solid resume. I mean, starting on Lost, he's one of the creators of Lost. So, he's got TV pedigree through and through. So I'm excited to see where this show goes.
1: It seems to me, as a non-superhero guy, that the ones that happen on Earth, generally, like a Spider-Man, they seem to be far more easy to relate to. And when you get into space in this intergalactic notion, like the Green Lantern, and even some of it, like, I mean, Superman's got obviously the home planet thing, but it's really not about space, you know, so it becomes more relatable. But when you get into some of the other more space-driven ones, those are the ones that seem to be dicey.
17: Yeah, unless it's a Guardians of the Galaxy. I think Supergirl got a bad rap this year. I think it's a better film than the general zeitgeist would allow you to believe.
1: All the shows, what the hell you should watch this weekend, Shane Hewitt and The Night Shift, the podcast, available for you on the iHeart app. Grab it and share it with your friends.
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4: Good evening, I'm Zaraad Allman. A rainy weekend on the way and a risk of thunderstorms. Your complete forecast after the news. Some last-minute additions to the municipal ballot as election registration ends. And the CNE is back for its 147th year. Details on these and other stories coming up. But first, let's check your drive. 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
6: Problems continue eastbound on the 401 at Dixon Martin Grove. There's a crash in the right lane. And eastbound in the collectors at the Allen, that right lane is blocked by a stalled vehicle. Over on the southbound, 404 past the 407, the HOV lane is out with another stalled vehicle. There's no shortcut for saving time, but saving money is simple. 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
4: We now know who is on the ballot for this fall's municipal election. The deadline to register as a candidate has come and gone. With some last-minute additions joining the race, CTV's Siobhan Morris has a roundup.
24: Mike Layton announced Monday he was in the race to reclaim his old seat in University Rosedale. Layton would have been running against Diane Sachs, but with 10 minutes to go, she changed her paperwork to run for councillor in Toronto Danforth instead.
25: We've got a better chance of a Liberal city with two environmental champions on council, not just one.
24: The spot opened after Paula Fletcher's surprise retirement Wednesday. Longtime former councillor Mary Fragadakis wants back into her old ward.
26: That I think the city needs right now is people with practical experience.
24: Sean Chen started his political career at City Hall as a staffer before being elected to the TDSB and Parliament. He gave up his job as Liberal MP last week.
27: I am committed to working hard and to continue to advocate and fight for the people of Scarborough North.
24: He'll have to battle TTC Chair Jamal Myers and another ex-MP, Hen Dong, for the seat.
28: Toronto!
24: Of course, the most intense race is for mayor of Canada's biggest city. Can councillor Brad Bradford claim victory the second time around? Will Conservative MP Chris Alexander prove to be a spoiler and help re-elect Olivia Chow? Election day is October 26th.
4: The summer staple, the CNE, officially kicked off today. CTV's Jessica Smith checked it out.
29: The opening ceremonies kicked off with special guest Canadian Space Agency astronaut Colonel Jeremy Hansen.
30: It's fun to be back here because I have a strong connection with this place.
29: Whether you call it the Canadian National Exhibition, the CNE, or just simply the X, the legendary fair holds a lot of history for Canadians.
31: We come at least 10 days out of the run of the fair. I know, we're kind of crazy.
29: The rides are rolling, the food is fried, and a summer staple is set for 2 weeks of memory-building moments.
32: My whole life I've come here as a kid with my grandmother.
33: There's tons of stuff to do, tons of stuff to see.
34: I like the rides.
33: You like the rides.
29: For some, it's where they had their first job, first date, or first family trip. For everyone, the sentiment is the same. The CNE is all about being together.
4: A section of Yonge Street has been temporarily renamed after Korean boy band BTS. Red BTS Boulevard signs are now on Yonge from North York Boulevard to Finch in Koreatown. The band is set to play two shows at Rogers Stadium tomorrow and Sunday. Meanwhile, there's been no shortage of fans trying to get merchandise before tomorrow's show. The lineup started hours before the shop opened at 10 a.m. And if you are taking the subway to a concert or anywhere else tonight, Line 1 trains will stop running at midnight between Lawrence West and St. George stations. Shuttle buses run instead. The TTC is boosting service, though, to Rogers Stadium for this weekend's BTS concerts. And both the TTC and GO Transit are offering additional service to get attendees to the CNE. Full details are on the transit agency's websites. 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Now with your weather forecast, here's CTV's weather specialist, Lindsay Morrison.
35: Let's take a look at your weekend weather forecast. And I do want to mention that Environment Canada has just recently issued this special weather statement. So it's warning of local amounts of about 50 millimeters of rain or more into the day tomorrow. Timing-wise, chance of showers as early as the morning, but the better chance of those heavy downpours is going to be in the late afternoon, the early evening. Yep, that's when a big concert's happening in the city of Toronto. And then into Sunday, on and off showers. It's not an all-day rain. However, wet weather is possible, and into Monday, we're not quite in the clear either. Chance of showers going to continue at least for the morning.
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0: Canadian music. Boy, we've heard a lot about that social program over the years, haven't we? Well, the good thing is, it's one of those social programs that's brought an awful lot of great entertainment into our lives. It's built people's careers. It's brought Canadian talent around the world. And there's a book about it. It's called Track Changes, The Origin Story of Canadian Music on the Internet. And Cam Gordon is the author, and he's here. And I have the book right here, by the way.
1: Excellent.
0: Now, in this book, it says Shane and Joy. Okay.
1: It's personalized.
0: It is personalized. Although it wasn't from you, I should acknowledge it was from Jamie Ellerton, who sent me the book, who went to your book release party and got me the copy. So
1: he was there. Yeah.
0: No, very good. Well, yeah. Congratulations on the book and all the writing. It's there's a lot here. Canadian music on the internet. Is it a internet story? Is it a radio story? It is a song story. What's the story, Cam Gordon?
1: I'd say yes to all three of those questions, Shane. It's funny when I try to categorize it. You know, ostensibly it's a book about music, but I think more than anything, it's a book about web culture and about more broadly also our relationship with consumer technology. So my book Track Changes, it looks at in the 1990s and early 2000s, all the different ways that the internet affected pretty much everything about Canadian music. So that was for, you know, the artists themselves, the record labels, but also the retailers. You know, people that work in PR and marketing, and most importantly, the fans too, you know, what it meant in terms of how your relationship with your favorite artists changed. So as I went through, I mean, one of the things that I quickly realized is I'm actually not going to speak to that many musicians for this book, because really who I want to focus on were the people who were building the websites or mobilizing the technology or the bloggers, you know, all the people around the periphery who maybe we don't hear from every day, or maybe we heard from at the time but have forgotten. And they were like a lot of the builders who really, you know, materialize how this, you know, complete sea change and how we consume music and enjoy music, not just in Canada, but it's a reflection of what was happening all over the world. So it was a lot of fun to put together. I'm a huge music fan, but also someone who worked in the tech industry. I came at this from a couple of different ways.
0: I like it. My favorite is the 8-bit iPod on the front. I think that's pretty wicked.
1: It's a classic device.
0: It isn't it, though? And it was such a trend now with the shuffles and the sort of no-screen, unplugged music listening from back in the day. One of the questions I had for you, but I don't think it's the case, when I first got the book, was, is this an obituary or is it a resurgence, this book? And I feel like that as people are starting to feel the overwhelm of life, right? We're starting to hear more buzz about phones that are just phones and people going back to the iPod shuffles and all those old ones so they can listen to music without the distraction of life. So maybe it is a resurgence or a reset, less obituary.
1: Yeah, I mean, it's interesting. It took me quite a long time to write this book. So I wrote it over the span of 6 or 7 years. So when I started writing the book, I was working at Twitter as its head of communications for Canada. So we're talking like 2019 or so. This was long before there's change of an ownership of that company and Elon Musk came around. So when I started writing about my point of view on this topic in terms of looking back at the path of technological change, by the time I was done writing it about a year ago, my point of view had actually like flipped, and it kind of touched on what you mentioned in terms of not just like the evolution of, you know, how we went through the iPod era and the Napster era and the BlackBerry era and what that all meant, but also the fact that a lot of this technology went away, and I think people really started to miss it. So it was tough because I didn't want to write a book that was just about like nostalgia. I didn't want to write a book that was about the good old days and we need to go back, because I don't agree with that at all. But at the same time, you know, you layer in things like AI and, you know, kind of the ubiquity of something like Spotify, which, you know, is wildly convenient, but has its detractors for many different reasons, many different valid reasons. And I want to look at this overall and just say, you know, this pace of technological change is neither good or bad, but there's a lot of pieces here, how we got to this point. And maybe, you know, maybe the analog world did have some benefits that we really miss out in terms of, sure, music was a lot more scarce back then, but I would argue our relationship with music was a lot more profound because it was scarce. You know, it took some effort to conceive music. And, you know, you can, again, you can extrapolate this to television, any piece of art, even like books and literature and whatnot. I mean, I think this, a lot of the themes in the book are applicable to all different areas of like art and just like culture and media in general.
0: The book is called Track Changes, The Origin Story of Canadian Music on the Internet, 1990 to 2010. And Cam Gordon is the guest. Now, let me present you with something that I've observed in my own experience, and maybe it's just me. But I mean, for me, music was a job for a long time. Music was about inventory. It was boxes on a shelf, right? I mean, that was the job I did. I built radio stations and built music libraries. And then I built a business doing it. And so I find myself today... The old world was driving, listening to the radio or listening to CDs or whatever it was, plug in your iPod and listen to all your favorite songs. That was great. That was the drive. I'm driving. It's my music. And with the massive marketing, messaging, music access always now, I find myself driving in silence, the opposite of what it used to be, but that I will instead sit down at home and turn on a live radio station, a podcast, grab that record and go through the effort of setting it on the platter and putting the needle and going through the exercise of choosing music and listening to music. It's like the appliance background wallpaper has now been removed from my life. And unless I'm going to do it, I do it intentionally. And so it feels like it's an absolute flip from the way it used to be back then, which might have more to do with the overwhelm of all the info. But I feel like there's magic to that now because I think people are sitting. They are thumbing through record crates. They are putting the record on the platter, not just like checkbox stream, smart speaker, go.
1: Yeah, well, I was going to say, I mean, you touched on something I've been saying in other interviews and events I've done around the book, just in terms of how our relationship with technology has changed, where whether it's your record player or your CD player or your home computer, you know, the access to the internet used to be something where you had to go to almost like an appliance. You know, it would be in like a specific room of the house. So your record player might be in the den and your computer would be in the computer room. It would have to like load up the computer or throw the record on, you know, the turntable or the CD in the changer. Whereas now everything is not only completely on demand whenever you want it, the entire history of music is right there. It can also be gone in the blink of an eye when you hit like next track, you know? So I think that that more sort of intentional way of consuming media, it's definitely a more like profound and like impactful because you have to work for it a bit. You actually have to take the thing out of the case and sure, you know, 20, 30, 40 years ago to take the record out of the sleeve is not a big deal. Now it does seem like a big deal, you know, where we're so used to just having this in our hand where we're going to hit Spotify, you know, 1 second, then we'll be on TikTok, then we'll be on LinkedIn, then we'll be, you know, texting our friend or be on WhatsApp. And we're just like channeling through all these apps. That is music to like a younger generation where, you know, for a bulk of the people who are consuming music up until really the end of the scope of this book, which is really like the social media era, it was something way more rooted in the physical world. And I do think we're missing something because we don't have that like tangible, almost like hands-on relationship with our music. And again, with our DVDs, with our books and all these things are still around to varying degrees, but

0: Changes the origin story of Canadian music on the internet. Cam Gordon, give it a Google, you'll find it. We'll put a link in the podcast, by the way, to it as well. If you think that you're really plugged into your music and you're, I know the music, I listen to the music, I love the music. When the song starts, ask yourself what song just played. And I'm willing to bet that you never know what the song you just listened to before that one was, because we forget so quick, because it's just appliance in the background. And when you know the track listings on an album, that's different. Cam Gordon, congratulations on the book. Great stuff, man. Love it.
1: Yeah, thanks so much for having me, Shane. This is great.
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3: Starting with the good news on the eastbound 401 at Dixon Martin Grove, an earlier crash that was in the right lane has cleared away, but problems continue on the eastbound Collectors at the Allen. The right lane is still blocked with a stalled vehicle. And the southbound 404 past the 407 still has a stalled vehicle in the HOV lane. 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
1: It must have been 5 or 6 years ago, the first conversation we had about the 4-day work week. And there's a website you can go to. It's 4dayweek.com. And as opposed to the notion about, hey, 4 days is great, these are folks that are doing research around the world and finding out, is it actually better? And they find businesses that are willing to partner and find out where it works and where it doesn't work and where it just needs change and all of these things. And so we've had a long relationship with the folks at 4-Day Week. I think it's pretty fantastic. I'm excited to have Debbie Bailey on, who's joining us from Australia for part of this conversation for the 4-Day Week. And for us, it's good evening. For you, it's good morning.
2: Yep. Great to see you, Shane. Thank you for having me. And yes, good morning on my side. But I hope it's a nice evening for everyone there.
1: It is. It's summertime for us. So this is pretty nice as opposed to, I guess, the middle of winter for you, which is, from our perspective, probably still pretty nice.
2: I think it is. It's certainly no snow. It's dark, but it's barely put a jumper on type of weather.
1: One of the things I like to talk about, Debbie, in my keynotes when we talk about language and communication is not often the topic at hand. It's what wraps around the topic. It's like a tug of war, most things in life. And I have a writing piece on this, so I really enjoy digging into it. The writing piece is called Drop the Rope. And it's often when we get ourselves into situations where we're wrestling with something. We don't realize what sort of the alligator is on the other end of the rope that we're wrestling with. And so when we talk about the 4-day week, Ryan and I were sitting here and thought, you know what? Okay, 4-day week. We know what that sounds great. 4 times 8 hours, increase efficiency. You're not working more. You have more time to deal with life stuff. We have not had a conversation about 3-day weekend, which would be the other end of the rope here.
2: Absolutely.
1: And I'm excited to learn, okay, if we're going to talk about 4-day week, I think we get people much more excited about it if we can talk about 3-day weekend. What do you think?
2: I totally agree. You certainly get the employees a lot more excited about the 3-day weekend. The employers still need to think about the 4-day week and how do they get that productivity and efficiency. But I love the other side of the rope, because there are some really surprising things that people start to experience when they start to get those 3 days off in a row. And that's the magical piece. When I work with organizations, there's a lot of preparation that goes into it and a lot of, you know, finding those efficiencies and all that stuff that you've got to do from a business side. But then about week 3, once they actually turn that 4-day week on, that's when the light bulb goes on, and it's almost like a physical weight lifts off people's shoulders. And you say to them, you know, what did you do with your 5th day or your gift day or whatever you call it? And the responses are so cool. There's everything from, you know, I spent the day in my garden, or I went out and had a coffee and read a book, or I got to the dentist appointment that I couldn't get to for the last, you know, 3 months. And everyone's a bit different. Generally speaking, in that first little period, so when you first start doing a 4-day week, it tends to be more life admin because we're so busy. We're trying to jam stuff into our lives.
1: Well, we're in debt in our lives generally when it comes to the tasks. You just said it, like I'm 3 months overdue to see the dentist or get a haircut or whatever. Like we are already in life debt.
2: That's it. And then you carry the guilt that goes with that. You might have elderly parents or people that you've been meaning to see or catch up with, and you try and jam that in on the weekend, around weekend sport, or trying to do things, fixing up your own house or any of those types of jobs, and it just gets really cramped. So what we tend to see is that life admin happens on that 5th day. So they're catching up on all of those appointments, but that's where the weight's coming off their shoulders, because they're not feeling like they have to squish everything into those 5 days. So their evenings and their lunch breaks tend to free up. So it's not just the 3-day weekend they get to enjoy, it's the other parts of the week as well. And then as you get a little bit further down the track, what we tend to see once people have been doing this for a while and you catch up a bit, you get a little bit out of that debit side of the equation, people start doing things like hobbies or take up some bushwalking or do volunteering and start getting back into the things that feed the soul, the things that really give them that energy, whatever it happens to be. And so it's a really nice transition to watch. But it doesn't just automatically happen. You know, you don't get that end of the rope without actually doing the work in the first place. You've got to restructure how your week works. You've got to change the way that you work.
1: It would be a massive reprogramming of really our brains and routines. I mean, that in itself is a big job and a burden on the business, a burden on the people. And I imagine it this way. If I could think of back when I was a kid, I mean, my life is my life. I mean, it's all my fault. but my parents, I got to observe my parents without the emotional connection. And really when I think about my parents when I was a kid, the weekend was Friday night. There was usually some sort of activity, whether it was a work thing or a hobby thing, friends, the ball team, the whatever. There was that. And then Saturday was usually some sort of family activity. There was a hockey game, sports thing, whatever. Saturday night, maybe some movie time with the kids or whatever, driving kids to this, driving kids to that.
2: Yeah.
1: Sunday morning was usually up for something, get a bunch of things done. It wasn't until about 2 or 3 Sunday afternoon that things finally turned off.
2: Yeah.
1: But then as my parents got older and they got into more managerial, executive style positions, once Sunday night came and dinner happened, then all of a sudden it was prep for tomorrow. So the window of the weekend is actually quite small when you truly look
2: Absolutely.
1: At it. I mean, once you go through the honey-do list of things that you should do,
2: yeah,
1: you get a very small window. I'm assuming part of the secret is the cumulative effect of 3 days in a row. Like if a business wants to go two on, one off, two on, two off, does that work the same way?
2: No, unfortunately it doesn't. And it's simply because you need that period of extended time of rest. And you hit the nail on the head there. So there are organizations that might do the two-on-one-off and change their rosters around like that. But they don't get the same benefits of that extended rest. They're not getting the ability to compartmentalize things. You know, this is the day that I do all my housekeeping chores. This is the day I do my cleaning. This is the day I go and see my parents. And then I've got 2 whole days of the weekend to do what I and my family want to do. It's just having that gift of those 3 days together makes a very big difference. I did some work with an organization in Canada, a local government, actually, regional district of Okanagan, Similkameen. And one of their employees was telling me after they're about 3 to 6 months in, his wife loves the fact that he now does a 4-day week. So he has the Monday off. And so he gets Saturday, Sunday, and then the Monday. And I asked him, I think that's great. What's the attraction for your wife? Why does she love it? And she said, because they get to enjoy their weekend on the Saturday and Sunday. And then on the Monday, together, they do the housekeeping, they do the cleaning, they do the shopping, they get themselves ready for the week. And for them, that was just such a huge bonus to be able to do those jobs together and then still spend 2 whole days at home doing the things that they enjoyed. And that was the gift that it was giving him. And he was more than happy to restructure his week and work incredibly focused on those other 4 days of the work week in order to make that happen.
1: Well, in Canada, we have stats, right? Stat holidays, I'm assuming most places do.
2: Yeah.
1: Does that mean that stat holidays, people still get a 4-day week, like the stat counts as the weekend, or do they get a 4-day weekend on those types of weekends?
2: So every organization is different, because when you design a 4-day week, it has to work for the organization and for the customers that you serve. So for some organizations, they will not get the stat holiday plus the gift day.
1: One extra day.
2: Yeah.
1: Like a 4-day weekend.
2: Yeah. So because then trying to fit your work into 3 days can be actually quite stressful, and the 4-day week is actually meant to do the opposite. So some organizations will say, if there's a stat holiday, then there's no extra day off that week. Some organizations will choose to allow them to have the stat holiday and an extra day, and it just depends on the culture of the organization and what can work. The cool part about the 4-day week is it's not fixed. So it moves. It has to flex up and it has to flex down based on what's happening in the organization. So I gave the example of RDOS just before. They're an organization that do a 4-day week when they can. Currently, we've got the fires happening over in Okanagan. So they are not working a 4-day week. They have to be 5 days on in order to man the fire operations and the emergency services. So there are certain times when the 4-day week doesn't happen because the business or the organization needs everyone to do their full contracted hours. And people go into this process acknowledging that. The vast majority of the time, you're getting your 4-day week, but there's that give and take that works really well so that the organization and your customers are still getting the service and the standards that they expect.
1: And more coming up here with Debbie. We're connecting about the 4-day week program, in particular the 3-day weekend. Debbie Bailey's down in Australia. She's the co-CEO of 4-Day Week Global. And I want to talk about that a little bit. I want to talk about the resistance behind it and the resistance with organizations and with people, because it's a big change to do it. We'll be right back. Shane Hewitt.
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1: 4-day week is nice. 3-day weekend is actually a completely different perspective on the same topic. Debbie Bailey's here from Australia and Brisbane, in fact, co-CEO of 4-day Week Global. The notion of the 4-day week is a big change. And you, if everyone missed it in the conversation, it will be on the podcast, the first part of the chat here. But this is a reprogram of lives. And some of the things in life are not getting reprogrammed. Here in Canada, of course, it's hockey season most of the year for most hockey parents. It doesn't really go away. But hockey programs don't change. Like, they're still running kids around on Saturdays and Sundays and all the things. How much of a square peg round hole does this at least start off being, and resistance from people, the notion of a 4-day week, more efficient, but more time to be around family, which makes you a better employee?
2: Yeah, look, the ideal sounds wonderful, and it's the ideal that grabs people. Who wouldn't want to work 4 days a week and still be paid for 5? That sounds fantastic. Oftentimes, people then think about the reality and they look at how their work is currently and cannot fathom how on earth they can possibly fit 5 days worth of work into 4. And that's the square peg round hole challenge. We aren't asking people to fit 5 days worth of work into 4. We're actually asking people to redesign the way that work is happening in their organization. We know in every organization around the world, in our 5-day week structure, there is waste. There's efficiencies that can be gained. There are meetings that go too long, no agendas. There's workflows that bottleneck. There's decisions that have to go too far up to be made. There are lots of things that slow down the way the work happens in our organizations. But if we're prepared to stop and rethink how that work flows and how it occurs, we can find lots of big savings. If you just reduced your meetings by 15 minutes, so instead of a standard hour and you dropped it by 15 minutes, and you had 4 of those, there's an hour you've gotten back in your week by doing just simply changing the meeting invite. That's without even thinking about the structure or the workflows that go with it. So the key is we can't just think about the idea of let's squish these 5 days into 4, because it absolutely will not work. You have to be prepared as a worker, but also as an employee, to have a look at how things are happening and be prepared to do them differently. The key with that is also the workforce are the experts in their own jobs. So this is not about leaders saying, this is what we're going to do. It's more about leaders saying, we've got the appetite to do this, but team, you're the experts. Tell me how we could do this better. All those things that you've grumbled about and just said, oh, that's just how we do it. What are those things? What could we do differently? And then we start changing them one by one. So it's not an avalanche of change happening in one go, because that's not going to work and it's not going to stick. We're humans. It takes time for us to change. But what we do is actually make sure that we find bite-sized pieces that we can use as our foundation and then just keep layering on them and start to get that incremental change. And that's how organizations start to get those hours back and allow the work to flow freer.
1: In an office scenario where tasks are a little bit less measurable, right? There's some maintenance things, all that. That makes sense. There are some front-facing scenarios, like we have to be open from 9 until 5 in a retail scenario. I mean, so there has to be someone standing at the till.
2: Yeah.
1: How do you manage businesses like that? Do they fit into this? Because truck drivers, it still takes the same amount of time to drive the stuff from point A to point B,
2: yeah.
1: Right? The truck driver might get more efficient at loading and loading, unloading all those things. But generally speaking, a truck driver or delivery person still takes 5 hours to drive here. So those things don't seem like they quite apply the same way as others. How do you manage that expectation when maybe the office staff is like 4-day week, but the actual executable people that are standing at the cash register, yeah, well, someone's got to be here on Sunday to sell the t-shirt.
2: Exactly. Look, that's a really great question. And it means that the organization's got to think a little bit harder about how they approach this. So I've worked with retail, so 7-day-a-week retail operations. And yes, you do have to have the store open at certain hours. You do need to have people there. What we do is we have a look at the workflows and the processes. I've worked with a kitchen cabinet maker. And so, you know, that's the sort of thing where you've still got to have someone on the router. You've got to have someone doing the delivery, someone packaging. And it has to work through the process. But if you can break down that workflow and see if you can find some efficiencies, there are some opportunities there. The other thing with those kind of client-facing type of roles is often those are the roles where we have the most absenteeism. So there's lots of sick leave taken, mental health days. We often struggle to attract and retain good staff into those roles. I'm currently working with an aged care facility, and so you can't make showers happen faster for the elderly. They take as long as they take. But what we can do is we can have a much more stable workforce. So if we can incentivize the workforce to be as efficient as they can in 4 days, what we're able to do is we're able to save money on overtime, on lost time, on absenteeism. And so we can still balance the books and balance the equation that way, because we've got a nice stable workforce that give that continuity of service. So there are different ways of looking at it for different sectors and industries. So no industry is off the cards, but the appetite has to be there with the leadership and also the team to think differently about how they do things.
1: Okay, so results in that scenario, if we're talking about a retail store or even a restaurant, that customer service increases, sales increase, people are happier to be there. Not only the fact that there's less stress than everyone else because, you know, Bob no-showed again. So those things would be directly measurable, I'm assuming.
2: Absolutely.
1: What 4-day week is a great idea. 3-day weekend is a completely different look at that. I would worry, though, Debbie, we're humans and we get sucked into stuff. Mm-hmm. And generally, soulfully speaking and philosophically speaking, that our search for purpose means that we often take on too much. And I would worry that we just go into more time debt when we have... It's like if we do a 3-day weekend, and I love the idea, don't get me wrong. I mean, sure. Hey, if it came to me, I'd be like, yes!
2: I'm in.
1: But the... If you can make that happen, let me introduce you to some people. But at the same time, though, people are generally lost and depleted in life today. And I worry that the machine, the muscle memory, is not there to not just fill it with more stuff, to spend more time death scrolling on the phone, to do more of those negative things. And that worries me a little bit, because that could just exaggerate the stress and the pressure.
2: Yeah, look, it could. I think at some point we have to give our fellow humans some credit. At the moment, the doom scrolling is happening because we're in debt. We've had a massive day. The kids have kept me running until 9 or 10 o'clock at night, and I've done nothing for me. So I'm sitting there doom scrolling. When we transition to a 3-day weekend, what tends to happen is that the space away from work and the space out of that pressure cooker running constantly cycle tends to have a bit of a circuit breaker. It doesn't mean it happens overnight. So your first few weeks of doing the 3-day weekend can be a challenge. You're still stressing about work. You're feeling like you didn't get enough done. You haven't changed all your behaviors because you can't. And so it takes practice. But when you go through a process like this, you're actually dedicating yourself to changing the way that you work. And then that tends to flow into how you approach your weekend or those 3 days, because It truly is a gift to have that extra day. And people acknowledge that and feel that. And there's a sense of, I don't want to waste this. So, yes, the doom scrolling or the Netflix binging might happen to start with, but it doesn't happen all the way through, because people have that break and they're able to re-identify those things that they've always wanted to do and give them a go.
1: Well, I would imagine from the business perspective, one of the secrets to this is it actually exposes the failures and the fissures that are inside the business design, and those can all be adjusted, right? So I would imagine that's it, because as soon as things are kind of getting covered up and band-aided together, But then everyone has to be more efficient, you find out really quick who's failing. So, that would be one of the secrets behind it, and that becomes a coaching or a change scenario, which is great. And I'll be honest, my experience of it for me is, let me share this, that I'm 4 days before I usually even start to feel like I've had my first moment to myself, and it's consistent for me. It's 10 days before I kind of go, oh, clarity in a row. Yeah, in my current stress level. So, I mean, when I got to take 2 weeks off work, I truly effectively get about 3 days.
2: Yeah.
1: Because by the fourth day, I'm worried about coming back to work. It's remarkable. All right, get connected with this idea. Imagine thinking about it a little bit differently. Instead of 4dayweek.com, 3-day weekend would be a great way to go, and think about what you could accomplish with that. Debbie Bailey, thank you.
2: Thank you, Shane.
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1: The language and the way we talk about things has changed. And there are some really scary, in my opinion, changes to it. And so I did a bit of a deep dive after watching some of the reporting about the wildfires in BC. Wildfires. Interesting word, isn't it? What is a wildfire? How come it's not a forest fire? What is happening with all of this? Ryan O'Dall, have you noticed? I mean, you and I have talked about the weather things before, but did you, prior to this, did you notice the fact that we don't call them forest fires anymore and they're called wildfires?
2: I don't think I subconsciously or like actually truly realized the difference. You could absolutely see the narrative changing. It definitely became like when I lived in Alberta for most of my life, and you know, as a kid, forest fires happened, but definitely not to the same degree that they have happened in the last, I'd say, like 10 years. And so I don't really think I noticed the actual terminology shifting, because really hearing wildfires in the news was happening almost like for the first time for me as an adult over the last 10 years. And so it kind of just like passed into the night. Like I didn't even realize it.
1: So here's the thing. I mean, statistically, when it comes to fires, they're not happening differently, right? Like they are happening up and down higher levels, lower levels than previous. Well, I mean, what's changed around it largely has been the internet and the images and fake images that are around fires, because when California had big fires, people were posting fires from fires in Australia. Like, oh my God, look at California's on fire. So the internet around it has changed. Statistically speaking, and we did some conversation about this in the past, and I'm not going to diminish what people are going through when it comes to fires in their areas, like the Okanagan and all of that. But in 1976, there was 9,000 fires. And as of the time here, there was 3,000. Now that's gone up a ton in Canada in the last few weeks because things have been pretty dry. But the question is do we talk about it the same way, truly? And what is the difference? So I did some reading, and I wanted to learn. Fires. What is the difference between a forest fire and a wild fire? Well, there are some good things here, just to be clear. They broke down what was a forest fire, and then the fire weather people then broke it down into different kinds of fire. But did you know a wildfire is not necessarily a forest fire, Ryan?
2: Yeah, it can be basically any kind of fire in nature.
1: No.
2: Is it not?
1: No.
2: No.
1: A wildfire is a fire that started by accident. So a wildfire is any fire that started with a lightning strike or a hot ATV driving by or whatever. It's a wildfire where the ignition point was not controlled. So a controlled burn. You've heard that before?
2: Yes, absolutely.
1: In and around Calgary and Banff and stuff like that. And in BC, they do controlled burns where there's areas that are dangerous. So they do an intentional fire. They monitor the fire. They burn out stuff. And it's a controlled burn. That would not be a wildfire. Even though it's a fire, and here's the thing. And in Canada, they talk about in control and out of control fires. An in control fire in Canada can still be referred to as a wildfire because it started from lightning. So it's a wildfire, even though it's contained and in control. It still gets referred to as a wildfire. And this is where it gets really scary for people. There are different kinds of fires. And so just to be clear on the different kinds of fires, as the best that I could get it, is that there is wildland fires. There's wildland fires, brush fires, grass fires. So it's about the vegetation that's burning now. So this is where it kind of gets helpful. What's a forest fire? It's a forest that's burning. A grass fire, the grass is burning. A brush fire, it's brush, shrubs, whatever, that's burning. A wildfire is how it originated. A wild land fire is just a big fire that is a big bucket of all the things, no matter what it is above. whether it's a forest fire or a grass fire, it's a wildland fire. But we don't call it a wildland fire. You don't hear it in the media as a wildland fire. Prescribed fire, prescribed burn fire, and wildland urban interface fire. The fires that happened in Vernon were wildland urban interface fires by definition. But people don't talk about that. They're wildfires. Scary. So this goes into weather too. And over the course of time, weather has changed. And it's not that some of these terms are technical terms that have been adopted into the mainstream language, and they're scary. But the catch for me that gets me is the timing of where these words started to change. So for example, we have the Pineapple Express is an atmospheric river now. Yeah, it's not so scary, right? But it is different. Prolonged heat high pressure system is now a heat dome, which is a technical term that's been around forever. It was just never used in the popular vernacular. At all. Rapidly intensifying storm is now a bomb cyclone or bombogenesis. Cold snap is a polar vortex. So when Arctic air moves, it's now a polar air vortex. Do you know what a derecho is?
2: A derecho?
1: Have you heard that before? I've heard
2: that
1: before.
2: No, that sounds like a really like unfortunate name from a dude from California. What's up? I'm derecho.
1: My name's derecho, man. No, it's like the winds that come before a storm comes. But they're like wicked. They call them like an inland hurricane. They're just wicked weather. A line of thunderstorms is now a convective system. Very heavy rain is extreme precipitation event. Hot weather is extreme heat. Bad weather is extreme weather event. And smoky days is air quality events. And this has changed in all kinds of different things. Used to call it red tide. Now it's a harmful algae bloom. Special air quality statement is now a special air quality advisory. Nuisance flooding is now high tide flooding. A 100-year flood is a 1% chance annual flood. So now it's not every 100 years. It's you have a 1% chance every year that this happens. So the fear part of this is mind-blowing to me. Car accidents, that's another one. Now they're crashes. Of course it was an accident. Nobody meant to do it. Food poisoning is now foodborne illness. Over the course of time, these things have changed. And it's the era to me, that's the most telling. The years, according to the research and usage online, when most of these changed, is around 2014, 2017 to 2020, and most of them changed 2021 to 2024. At the same time when the Environment Canada became Environment and Climate Change Canada. And so everything has been changed. The question is, who did it? Who started it out there? And we listened to it. And here is the evidence that I wanted to share with you. The old way of saying something like, it's hot, it's going to cool off and be rainy this weekend. It's been a hot, dry summer with several forest fires burning across our region. Heavy rain is expected this weekend, which could help with the fires, though some low-lying areas could see flooding. The new way that same sentence is said, prolonged extreme heat under a persistence heat dome has elevated wildfire danger, and contributed to worsening wildfire activity and smoke-related air quality concerns. A significant rainfall is expected this weekend, bringing relief from the extreme heat while creating potential for localized flash flooding in hazardous conditions. Doesn't that sound familiar? Exact same event, described with terminology from 20 years ago versus terminology from today. Nothing has changed except the way it's being said. And to me, that is terrifying.
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9: Tonight, the desperate push to hammer out a Canada-U.S. trade deal before the clock strikes midnight.
10: We have more work to do. We're going to continue working up until the last minute.
9: Will negotiators break the deadlock before new tariffs hit? And what's on the line? A Montreal deli duo is disappearing.
11: The distributor told me that they're no longer producing it.
9: How the trade war may have put smoked meat's longtime sidekick on ice. And embarking on an epic Arctic journey.
12: It seems like it's going to be the start of something that is a bit nerve-breaking.
9: What a Canadian scientist is setting out to discover on a daring polar mission.
13: CTV National News with Heather Butts. Reporting tonight, Graham Richardson.
9: Good evening. It's another long night in Washington as negotiators for Canada and the United States hammer out the details of an interim trade deal as an American-imposed deadline is less than an hour away. Earlier today, U.S. President Donald Trump signaling positive things about negotiations.
14: The deal with Canada is moving along, and we should be able to have a deal with Canada.
9: CTV senior political correspondent Mike LeCouture has been following this for the last 2 weeks, joins us live from our Washington bureau. Mike, Commerce Secretary Howard Lutnick having an impact on talks perhaps tonight.
15: Yeah, especially in these final hours and final minutes as we march towards that midnight deadline. A couple of sources are telling us here at CTV News, Graham, that he is really having an impact on the dynamic of these negotiations. And it seems there are some lingering feelings still with Lutnick over the whole issue of the Gordie Howe Bridge. You'll remember that the opening of that was delayed because of the whole funding agreement and who would get the revenues and how they would be divided up. So that seems to be having an impact as we are going forward here. We're also hearing from the Canadian side that Janice Charette, the lead trade negotiator, remains at the office of the United States Trade Representative at this hour as they continue to try and hammer out a deal. We know that Dominic LeBlanc had left at about 7:30. He is the Canada-U.S. Trade Minister. He was accompanied by the Ambassador to the United States from Canada, Mark Wiseman, and Marc-André Blanchard, the Prime Minister's Chief. A full court press that the Team Canada is imposing here. I did just speak with one source from a province who is all watching this right now, and they say that they are qualifying all of this right now as being terrifyingly quiet because they're not hearing anything from Team Canada right now.
9: All right, CTV's Mike LeCouture in Washington tonight. Thanks. Let's bring in CTV Chief Political Correspondent Vashi Kapelos. Now, Vashi, they're still talking, but we're getting short on time here. What are you hearing about the final points of contention?
16: Yeah, I mean, could this be any more down to the wire, Graham? Like 3 days ago, we got a deadline of midnight, and now we are inching minute by minute towards that. Those talks, as you mentioned, and Mike mentioned as well, are still going on. I am able to talk to a few people who have been briefed along the way, but I'll offer the caveat that hour to hour, their characterization seems to change. The last conversation I had, it was intimated to me that there are just one to two issues that remain the focus of these discussions. But like Mike said, Lutnick is a factor. The personal dynamics around the table are a factor, as they always would be. And so we await essentially details about whether or not they're able to get through this final push, whether they'll need more time or whether those tariffs are coming in less than an hour.
9: Can we just get back to this personality? Surely, with so much on the line, one person, Mr. Lutnick, couldn't scuttle the whole thing. I appreciate we're not in there. We don't know. But it seems like a personality conflict holding up something like this, it's extraordinary.
16: I would sort of maybe couch it and say it's not necessarily completely being held up, like they've gotten to this point, but he is sort of like a lightning rod. And on multiple occasions, I will say, over the past few weeks, it's been conveyed to me by people close to the team that like this has always been their fear, the Lutnick factor, because it was such a big deal in the bridge, and it's been a big deal in other negotiations with other countries and with Canada specifically. you know, the Lutnick factor was always a concern. Whether it ends up materializing as the thing that holds it back remains to be seen, but it's certainly being told to me it's not helping at this moment.
9: Vashi Kapel is live in Ottawa for us tonight. Thanks. Canada's premiers have been weighing in this week as negotiations have moved along. Here's what Alberta Premier Daniel Smith had to say earlier tonight about the talks and one of the major sticking points in provinces outside Alberta.
17: We're aiming to get the best agreement in the world of any nation with the United States and a reduction in the current tariffs that we have. And I think in return, the Prime Minister has asked provinces to pledge to put alcohol back on the shelves. It's one of the areas that's been a source of contention, and to not have discriminatory procurement policies. And we have already put alcohol back on the shelves and done so.
9: Keeping with the liquor industry here in Canada, local distillers facing challenges selling their products in other provinces. CTV's Allison Bamford has more on the stubborn hurdles.
18: From the backyard fruit bushes to the golden grain fields, 95% of the ingredients in these whiskey and gin bottles are locally grown. Some of it even aged in Canadian oak barrels.
19: We're pretty proud of these guys.
18: Co-owner Barb Stefanishin Cote says the emphasis on Canadian-made at Black Fox Distillery came long before the trade war.
19: We get to showcase what we can do here. That's what's important.
18: But selling the homegrown product at home is harder than it sounds.
19: It has been easier to ship into other countries than it has been to ship into other provinces.
18: About 20% of Black Fox's products are shipped overseas. The rest is sold domestically throughout the prairies, leaving most of the Canadian market untapped. But the requirements to get their products on those shelves vary and usually mean added paperwork and costs.
19: If those markets open up, there's a huge potential for us.
18: Recent changes allow producers to ship alcohol directly to consumers across the country, but the Canadian Federation of Independent Business says that only attracts a small percentage of customers, and producers would be better off if alcohol was added to the Canadian Mutual Recognition Agreement.
20: It would essentially allow a product that's produced in one province and approved in one province to be approved anywhere across Canada without the additional fees.
18: Distillers here say the push to buy Canadian, especially within the liquor industry, brought on a noticeable increase of domestic sales. And they hope that sentiment continues even after American booze is put back on the shelves.
19: I think what they're finding is Canadians make some pretty darn good products, and now they're happy to support us.
18: Support that she says would only grow if her products were in stores across the country. Allison Bamford, CTV News, Saskatoon.
9: A tariff plot twist in North Bay, Ontario, has one local official applauding Donald Trump. North Bay's mayor said U.S. tariffs pushed the city to swap American siding in favor of a product from Spain for the city's new local community center, a move that saved the town money and prompted this tongue-in-cheek thank you to Trump.
21: 30% cheaper than the siding that was going to come from the United States of America. And so I meant that sincerely. Thank you, Donald Trump. You saved us a bunch of money, and good luck with your tariffs.
9: The mayor says the unexpected switch ultimately led to a higher quality product. The trade war has had a devastating impact on other areas. Another pulp mill is shuttering in BC, the company blaming reduced demand and low prices, but also the blow tariffs have had. CTV's BC Bureau Chief Andrew Johnson now with how that's playing out.
22: On a spectacular August day, a dark cloud is hanging over the future on BC's Sunshine Coast.
23: I can't see families staying if that is their sole base of money coming in to support their families.
22: Families like Andrew Appleton's.
24: I've got four kids, and I've got bills to pay, I don't know what's going to happen after this.
22: Appleton's worked at the Howe Sound pulp mill near Gibson's for more than two decades. So do 400 others. They'll all be unemployed as of October.
24: It was a huge, huge gut punch to everybody.
22: And a major blow to a town tied to the mill for as long as anyone here can remember.
25: Every restaurant, every grocery store,
1: Every business on the Sunshine Coast is going to be impacted.
22: The mill's owner, Domtar, is blaming reduced demand from Asia, poor prices, and a lack of wood fiber. The province says it tried to help the company keep the doors open.
2: I've been working with Domtar over the last number of months on this facility, trying to revive what is a very challenging situation.
22: The industry has also taken a beating from tariffs.
3: This storm has been coming. We know that the tariffs aren't helping. We know that the lack of a deal isn't helping.
22: This is the third BC mill to announce a shutdown in just the past 8 months. The union says successive governments have failed to make the bold moves necessary.
3: We don't want to see ghost towns all across British Columbia, all across the country, because the governments can't get it together and deal with the forestry situation.
22: Hundreds of people here will need to pivot quickly. Chris Perry fears the resource jobs the province was built on are being forgotten.
4: I'm old. I'm 4 months away from retirement. I just lost my job. And you're telling me AI is the answer?
22: Domtar is not officially closing the pulp mill. It's calling this an indefinite idling. And the union says that's enough to keep the door open just a crack in its fight to find a way to save these jobs. Andrew Johnson, CTV News, Gibsons, BC.
9: The RCMP have arrested a minor in Montreal on terrorism allegations. It was part of an investigation that began after intelligence was shared by the FBI. A news release from RCMP says the individual was planning an attack at a school in Montreal. He's alleged to have used artificial intelligence in the potential planning of an attack and to have posted threatening messages on Telegram targeting various groups. Police in Edmonton investigating after a man entered a Sikh temple this morning and allegedly began stabbing people inside. CTV's Kathy Lee now with what we're learning about the horrific incident.
5: In the early morning hours inside this Edmonton Gurdwara, a place of worship became the scene of violence. Police called just after 5 to reports of a stabbing during prayer service. The suspect, a 27-year-old man who was not part of the congregation.
25: Something must have been bothering him, or maybe he was in the wrong place, wrong time. I'm really not sure, but an altercation took place.
5: Police say two worshippers were stabbed, possibly with a screwdriver. Two men, a 51-year-old and a 75-year-old, were taken to hospital with non-life-threatening injuries. The suspect is known to police.
26: And has a significant history of violence offenses dating back to 2015. We've learned that he was released from a federal institution yesterday.
5: Whether hate motivated the attack is still under investigation, but it comes during a troubling time for Alberta's Sikh community.
27: The Gurdwara in Edmonton wasn't the only Sikh temple targeted this week. Here in Calgary, the Dashmish Culture Center was one of two temples that received threatening calls.
5: Security has been stepped up at that center, especially after what happened in Edmonton.
28: We've hired a professional security company more to bring more personnel on site. Once again, it's to just be vigilant.
5: But Raj Tadu says the concern goes beyond physical security.
28: Social media and the comments and just the dialogue and everything that's been negative towards the Sikh community.
5: Still, they remain resilient. Hours after the violence in Edmonton, this Gurdwara once again filled with people, this time for a wedding. A community refusing to let fear disrupt its faith or its celebrations. Kathy Lee, CTV News, Calgary.
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0: The stars come out for a night that's always full of surprises. It's time to celebrate television's best with the Emmys. Mariska Hargitay hosts the award show that could see history in the making. The Emmys, live Monday, September 14th on CTV and Crave.
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3: Visit hotspot in the city, of course, for the iconic smoked meat sandwiches. For decades, it was also a strange pairing that people loved, a can of black cherry soda. But that is fading with the trade war. Here's CTV's Matt Grillo.
4: It's an iconic Montreal staple, Schwartz's smoked meat sandwich, and for decades, so many customers paired it with Cott black cherry soda. But general manager Frank Silva says those days are gone.
5: The distributor told me that they're no longer producing it, and that was back in March, I think, because of the cost of aluminum.
4: He assumes tariffs on aluminum are to blame. Refresco, the company that owns Cott, did not reply to our request for comment. Black cherry soda is a big seller at Schwartz's. Silva says he would order 100 cases of 12 cans a week.
5: It was too costly. I mean, Cott used to have cola, apple nectar, ginger ale. Used to have all those products before in the 80s when I started. But then it wasn't selling, so canceled. Then it was only black cherry. But now, Schwartz is probably the only place I was selling substantial numbers of black cherry.
4: Like so many businesses during this trade war, Schwartz's has had to pivot. It's now serving black cherry soda from a local company.
5: We got something called the Fletcher's black cherry, which is local. Tastes very good. Some people think it tastes better.
6: It's just as good, just as nice. I thoroughly enjoyed it. I'd say it's a little more subtle than the Cott's, but it's still just as good.
4: Silva admits some customers would come just for the black cherry soda.
5: It was tied to the brand till it's not anymore. So now people don't stop coming to Schwartz's because black cherry is not here. They still come in.
4: Because it's all about the smoked meat.
5: As long as you have smoked meat, it's okay.
7: That's the priority.
5: That's a priority.
4: He admits if Cott becomes available again, Schwartz's will bring it back. But the deli would have two black cherry colas on the menu. Let the customer decide. Matt Grillo, CTV News.
3: For restaurants, late summer can be the busiest time of year. On PEI, tourism is a major driver of the economy, and key to that success is foreign workers. But the province has rejected an opportunity to bring in more. CTV's Maria Saru is in North Shore, Prince Edward Island, with more.
8: For many PEI restaurants, every summer shift counts. This is when operators need their kitchens and dining rooms fully staffed. But business groups say there aren't enough workers in rural areas, and the province just turned down one way to help.
9: PEI is the outlier in this. The others have jumped on the opportunity.
8: That opportunity came in March when Ottawa offered to temporarily raise the cap on low-wage temporary foreign workers for eligible rural employers from the usual 10% to 15%. New Brunswick opted in. So did Nova Scotia and Newfoundland and Labrador. But this month, PEI rejected the additional flexibility, a decision that has drawn criticism.
10: Especially in a province that is so dependent on tourism, that is seeing such a boom right now in its tourism, this is a really missed opportunity to help support these businesses.
8: Restaurants Canada warns operators will lose shifts, need to cut hours, or close on certain days. The province says federal information indicated the measures would affect 14 employers and about 46 positions, mostly in accommodation and food services. After considering that, the province determined participation wasn't required at this time.
9: I would suggest that, you know, if you talk to every single employer, every small employer, you will find a different answer than what the federal government numbers are providing.
8: PEI isn't the only province to reject the federal measure. Ontario did the same, saying jobs should be going to unemployed youth instead. Critics are urging PEI to reverse course to support rural restaurants and other industries. For its part, the province says it asked Ottawa to clarify some of its data and is waiting for a

0: response. Maria Saru, CTV News, North Shore, Prince Edward Island.
1: Still ahead, Harry on the hook. How much the prince has been ordered to pay over a failed lawsuit in the UK.
2: The PGA Tour's biggest stars compete across three tournaments.
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2: Golf's Championship Chase, the FedEx Cup Playoffs.
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8: Hey, everybody, how are you tonight? Sounds great.
9: Breaking story from Alpine News Network. 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
1: Officials in Sweden say a man with a sword injured three people at a high school northwest of Stockholm. Police say a suspect was later arrested. The Swedish public broadcaster reported that the person is an 18-year-old former student with a past assault conviction. The school of 450 students had just opened after summer break. Prince Harry and six others, including singer Elton John, are being ordered to pay a staggering amount of money to the Daily Mail newspaper in the wake of a failed invasion of privacy case. Harry and the others lost a high court case in London last month. They had alleged malpractice by the newspaper, claiming it had illegally hacked their phones. In a statement, the judge described the claim as speculative and the claimant's conduct as unreasonable to a high degree. They now must pay nearly $18 million by next Friday. There are reports the U.S. Drug Enforcement Administration has joined the investigation into the death of actress Hayden Panettiere. The 36-year-old actress was found unresponsive Sunday at an apartment in South Carolina after her boyfriend and his brother called 911. Paramedics found her in cardiac arrest. An autopsy found no signs of trauma, while toxicology testing is still pending. Authorities say a cause of death could take weeks to determine. Still ahead, secrets of the ice, what a Canadian scientist hopes to find in the Arctic's frigid waters.
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1: A beloved Canadian tradition is back in action. The Canadian National Exhibition in Toronto threw its gates open today, and a Canadian hero on hand to help with the opening ceremony.
22: Yeah, it's quite an honor, obviously, to get to open the CNE. I didn't have that on my resume before, so that's pretty cool.
1: Astronaut Jeremy Hansen was among those helping to open the 147th edition of the CNE this morning. The Midway is back and the diverse food concoctions. New this year, though, the CNE Space Experience, where visitors can get a look at Canada's role in the Artemis II mission. K-pop fans are out of this world with excitement ahead of the only Canadian tour stop by global phenomenon BTS. Hundreds of fans known as the BTS Army lined up for a chance to buy some of the band's official merchandise on sale today. The crowd started forming hours before doors opened. The K-pop band doesn't even take the stage until Saturday and Sunday. They have not performed in Toronto since 2015. BTS has been on a hiatus since 2022, so each of its seven members could do mandatory military service in Korea. Finally, for us tonight, talk about dedication to your craft. 12 brave researchers are set to intentionally freeze a workstation in the Arctic ice and drift for 8 long months, all in the name of science. A Quebec-born researcher is leading the unique mission. CTV's Garrett Barry explains what's behind it all.
23: The 26-meter-long Terra Polar Station is home for now for Quebec-born researcher Maxime Geoffroy, a scientist with the Marine Institute in St. John's. He and his team of 11 other sailors are in Norway tonight for last-minute preparations before a trip of a lifetime.
24: So it seems like it's going to be the start of something that is a bit nerve-breaking. In reality, I think it will be a bit of relief that finally we reached it.
23: Soon they'll drive their vessel deep into the Arctic ice and will drift at the mercy of the ice flows while conducting environmental research on the ice in the ocean.
24: In that sense, we're really like astronauts that have been trained to collect data and do science for many other groups.
23: It'll be 8 months before Geoffroy and his team will get replaced by a second team of scientists and get to go home.
24: And that would be a first as well. So that's learning how to navigate and cope with this and do good science in this kind of environment. To me, it's quite exciting.
23: The expedition is run by the Terra Ocean Foundation. The entirety of the boat's trip through the Arctic ice is expected to take more than a year. The journey, aiming to study the place most hard hit by climate change, mapping the ice, the snow, the plankton underneath, and the gases in the sky.
25: The climate is kind of accelerating, climate change, and I think the Arctic is one of the is where they have the answer of what's going to be the fate of the future.
23: It took many tests to ensure the crew were capable of what will be a taxing and demanding trip. They'll spend more than 4 months in polar night with very little exposure to the sun. Geoffroy says as a boy from northern Quebec, he's maybe a bit more prepared than most for the cold, the dark, and the thrill of this journey. Garrett Barry, CTV News, St. John's.
1: And that is a snapshot of this Friday. For all of us here at CTV National News, thanks for watching. Good night, and I will see you tomorrow.
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0: We now know who will be on the ballot this fall. The deadline to file papers for the municipal election came and went this afternoon. Good evening. More than 350 people have registered to run in October's municipal election in Toronto, including some last-minute entries and changes. CTV's Siobhan Morris reports from City Hall.
3: A flurry of activity ahead of the deadline to run for school board trustee, councillor, or mayor. Fresh faces signing up.
4: We need more positive, regular, everyday people.
5: I just think we need fresh blood. I'm willing to run.
3: And taking a step back.
7: I just withdrew my application.
3: After big moves from big names shook up City Hall this week, Mike Layton announced Monday he was in the race to reclaim his old seat in University Rosedale. The mayor's stepson stepped away from politics 4 years ago. Layton would have been running against Diane Sachs, but with 10 minutes to go, she changed her paperwork to run for councillor in Toronto Danforth instead.
18: You know, I've been fighting for a livable city, well, my whole time here, and we've got a better chance of a livable city with two environmental champions on council, not just one.
3: The spot opened after Paula Fletcher's surprise retirement Wednesday. Longtime former councillor Mary Fragadakis wants back into her old ward. She says she's returning to City Hall in a better position with better skills.
26: That I think the city needs right now is people with practical experience about how to execute the policies that are passed here in this place.
3: For political rookies,
27: it's an opportunity for change. It's an opportunity to get things done in a neighborhood, to beautify, safety. There's a congestion issue.
3: Sean Chen started his political career at City Hall as a staffer before being elected to the TDSB and Parliament. He gave up his job as Liberal MP last week, struggling with the after effects of a highway rollover.
28: That experience really changed how travel was for me between Scarborough North and Parliament.
3: Chen is keen to make a difference closer to home.
28: I am committed to working hard and to continue to advocate and fight for the people of Scarborough North.
3: He'll have to battle TTC Chair Jamal Myers and another ex-MP, Hen Dong, for the seat.
29: Toronto!
3: Of course, the most intense race is for mayor of Canada's biggest city. Can Councillor Brad Bradford claim victory the second time around? Will Conservative MP Chris Alexander prove to be a spoiler and help re-elect Olivia Chow? This 21-year-old U of T student is a new candidate for mayor, not aiming to run the city.
30: Getting anyone, whether it be 5,000, 10,000, even a couple hundred people my age out to vote, would be more than a great success in my opinion.
3: Election day is October 26th. You'll really start to see the campaign heat up on the other side of Labor Day when people return from summer vacation and clue in to what candidates have been up to and what they're offering. At City Hall, Siobhan Morris, CTV News.
0: Meanwhile, anyone planning to vote in the upcoming federal by-elections in Toronto and elsewhere have until Tuesday to apply for a special ballot. The vote in Beaches East York is one of three by-elections set for August 31st. The others are in BC and Quebec. Special ballots are used for voters who want to cast their vote by mail or at an Elections Canada office. Applications can be completed online or in person. More than 3,400 special ballot voting kits have already been distributed in the three ridings. We'll have more news in a moment. Here's a live look right now at the Canadian National Exhibition. Just getting underway today. A beautiful day for kickoff. We do have some active weather, though, on the way for the weekend. Lindsay Morrison has our first look at the forecast.
31: Well, Zoraida, it was a gorgeous kickoff to the weekend today. Glorious sunshine, comfortable temperatures, and overnight tonight we are near normal, if anything, maybe slightly above seasonal, with a few clouds out there remaining dry. But again, conditions are going to change as we make our way into the weekend. So here's a look at tomorrow's expected high, around 26 degrees in Toronto, Humidex 31. It could feel a little muggy in many different parts of southern Ontario. And while there will be dry periods at times, times. We are also looking fairly unsettled with the chance of showers as early as the morning and then heavy downpours and thunderstorms possible into the afternoon, evening, and perhaps lingering into Sunday. We'll talk all about it in your weekend forecast. That's coming up. For now, Zoraida, back to you.
0: Thank you, Lindsay. Speed limit increases are now in effect on more highways across Ontario. The province has been increasing the posted limits from 100 to 110 kilometers per hour on some highways. Starting today, highways with increased speed limits include the 400 from the 401 to Lake Joseph Road in Muskoka, Highway 115 from the 35 to the Parkway, Highway 7 between Appleton Side Road and the 417, and a stretch of the 416 in Ottawa.
2: I think that's a reasonable thing because we all drive roughly 120 anyways. So truthfully, hopefully that doesn't make everybody drive 130 though. So I don't know what, I think maybe just be relaxed on the 120 and then just keep it the same.
6: I don't think that really makes a difference at that speed.
8: Why not?
6: Because it's just like 10 kilometers, you're already going 100. So it does, I don't know, like, I don't think it's much of a drastic like change or difference.
10: Well, when we're traveling far, I kind of like the fact that it's 10 kilometers over for the reason that we get there a little faster. But it doesn't change much. Just 10 kilometers doesn't change much.
11: I think it's actually better. I mean, if you're a comfortable driver and the speed and everyone's going the speed, then it seems to be fine. I think when people drive slower, it's worse, especially on the highways when it's fast.
0: Speed limits on several stretches of the 401 will change to 110 kilometers an hour on the 31st of August. The province has been increasing the speed limits on provincial highways with the goal of improving travel times. Well, it's about to become a lot more expensive for fare dodgers on GO Transit and the Up Express. Starting September 8th, the fine for fare evasion is scheduled to increase from $35 to $200 on a first offense, with that figure rising on subsequent incidents. Someone who's caught five times will face a provincial offense notice and a set fine. Further offenses would trigger a court summons and fines up to $1,000. Metrolink says fare evasion affects everyone, and the increased fines help protect a transit system that is reliable and sustainable for all riders. If you are taking the subway to a concert or elsewhere this weekend, a reminder, Line 1 trains stop running at midnight between Lawrence West and St. George stations. Shuttle buses will run instead. There's also a late start to service on part of Line 2 scheduled for Sunday. Otherwise, officials say transit is a key part of their coordinated efforts to keep the city moving during this busy weekend ahead.
12: Some of the things that we'll be putting in place, for example, is the use of traffic agents in some of our busier locations around, for example, the CNE or the RBC Amphitheater to help move people and traffic around. We'll be adjusting signal timing. We will be using messaging throughout the city in order to make sure people are aware of traffic measures that may be in place. And we'll be actively monitoring throughout the weekend through our congestion control center.
0: The TTC is boosting service to Rogers Stadium for this weekend's BTS concerts, and both the TTC and GO Transit are offering additional service to get attendees to the CNE. Full details are on those transit agency websites. The Toronto Police College hosted a graduation event this morning for participants in the Summer Youth in Policing Initiative. The program offers teens aged 15 to 18 who live in neighborhood improvement areas hands-on experience in the policing field. The paid opportunity sees participants working alongside police officers and civilian staff in a range of roles. Police say the initiative gives those taking part a chance to develop job skills while fostering positive partnerships with the service.
13: In the past few weeks, you have had the opportunity to see what policing is about and consider whether it's a career path that interests you. With our multi-year hiring plan, we are in a period right now where we are recruiting more police officers. We know the important role that police officers play in keeping our community safe. And we know that we need the energy and the enthusiasm of the best and the brightest that all of you represent.
14: You stood up to say that you want to protect your communities, you want to serve, you're building skills, you're building relationships, you're getting a better understanding of what it means to serve, and getting a closer look to the commitment, the passion, the teamwork, the leadership it takes to be a police officer.
8: From day one, to me, it wasn't simply just about showing up to a job for money. Rather, it was about building real, authentic relationships and growing as an individual.
9: I've learned that policing isn't just enforcement. It's teamwork, empathy, outreach, and building relationships with our people. Above all, policing is all about trust, safety, and that sense of family within communities.
16: As we move forward from today, let us take everything that we've learned and the friendships that we built back into our community. Let's continue to lead with empathy, courage, and commitment to making a difference.
0: The Youth in Policing Initiative began in 2006. Since then, it has welcomed more than 4,500 participants. Well, it is a longstanding end of summer tradition. The CNE opened the gates today for the 147th year, along with the classic games, exhibits, shows in the Midway. There are, of course, some new and unique food combinations on offer. CTV's Jessica Smith with the details.
17: The X is officially open. The opening ceremonies kicked off with special guest Canadian Space Agency astronaut Colonel Jeremy Hansen.
19: It's fun to be back here because I have a strong connection with this place. Growing up not far away on a farm and then being here as a young child, being impressed then, like I was sharing today, bringing my daughter here 10 years ago and really seeing her light up here. So this is special for me.
17: Whether you call it the Canadian National Exhibition, the CNE, or just simply the X, the legendary fair holds a lot of history for Canadians.
20: Come down for the rides, you walk in the Midway. We have the ice skating and the super dogs inside as well. You know, so there's all of this stuff that we do every year that you expect, and we want to keep that nostalgia factor, but you also want those new things, like what's new, what haven't you tried?
21: We come at least 10 days out of the run of the fair. I know, we're kind of crazy, but it's beautiful to make memories with him.
17: The rides are rolling, the food is fried, and a summer staple is set for 2 weeks of memory-building moments.
14: My whole life I've come here as a kid with my grandmother.
22: There's tons of stuff to do, tons of stuff to see.
23: I like the rides.
22: You like the rides.
17: For some, it's where they had their first job, first date, or first family trip. For everyone, the sentiment is the same. The CNE is all about being together.
24: For Aaron, he has it. 9-1 the game!
3: According to the city, they're expecting about 1.4 million visitors throughout the duration of the CNE. There's something for everybody at the X, and it's a perfect sign-off to the summer season. Jessica Smith, CTV News.
0: Coming up here on CTV News, we check in with film critic Richard Krause for what's new in movies, including Matthew McConaughey's latest crime thriller set in the South.
3: Well, tomorrow at a glance, yeah, if you're heading to the CNE, you might consider a bit of rain gear because it's not going to be quite as pleasant out there as it was today, expecting periods of rain and maybe even some thunderstorms. So prepare to seek shelter if need be, if the weather changes. And then for anybody heading to the BTS concert, it is an outdoor venue. A reminder that thunderstorms are still possible as we progress through the evening hours. In fact, some areas could be in for significant rainfall. We'll give you an idea of how much after this break.
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0: It is 21 degrees right now. When you factor in the humidex, still feels like 26. A nice day today. We had lots of clear skies, plenty of sunshine, got up to a high of 25 degrees. There is some big change on the way, though. There is a weather statement in effect. We could see some pretty heavy rains in some areas through this weekend. Here's Lindsay with all the details.
2: Zoraida, we are going to begin this weekend weather forecast by letting you know that weather is brought to you by the Presler Law Firm Injury Lawyers. You don't pay unless they win. And we do have some active weather on the way. We've got a system that's going to swing through for tomorrow. And with this, you can expect at the very least showers, perhaps worst case, some thunderstorms or heavy downpours. And it looks like it could be unsettled both Saturday and Sunday. So let me show you the timing of its arrival. If we're lucky, we're going to have some dry periods during the day on Saturday. However, showers are possible as early as the morning hours. They are more likely as we make our way into tomorrow late afternoon and early evening. This is when the rain could become heavier and steadier, continuing into the overnight hours. And then it's wraparound showers impacting us through the day on Sunday. And then heading into the day on Monday, a chance of showers looks like it's going to continue. Let's take a look at tonight's expected lows. Once we talk about how much rain is expected. Again, these numbers are expected to change potentially, but upwards of 50, even 60 millimeters of rain is going to be possible within some of these juicier thunderstorm cells. So big heads up on that one. Tonight's low, 17 degrees. The norm is 15. It's a partly cloudy sky tonight. No threat of active weather until tomorrow. Here's a look at what you can expect as we progress through the weekend. So yes, chance of showers and storms for both Saturday and Sunday. Notice that Sunday's temperature is slightly cooler, 21 for the high. If you're heading out camping, you're going to want some rain gear and hopefully maybe a couple of layers in case things do get a little soggy. Unsettled, in fact, into the day on Monday in many areas too. Your 7-day forecast does show a slight dip in temperatures overall at times next week. We will be seasonal or slightly below. But hey, Tuesday's looking like a beautiful day if you want to plan your trip to the Canadian National Exhibition. And then it looks like a bit of cloud cover is going to increase for Wednesday and Thursday of next week, too. Have a great weekend, everyone. Zoraida, I'll send it back to you.
0: Thank you, Lindsay. In sports, the Blue Jays were looking to make up ground in the wild card race tonight as they opened a series with the Yankees.
4: Hit deep down the right field line, and it winds up.
0: New York opened the scoring with a two-run homer in the second inning. They would go up 3-0 before Toronto got one back in the fifth after Alejandro Kirk hit an RBI single. That would be as close as the Jays would get. They would lose the game 3-1. Second game in the series goes on Saturday afternoon. The Jays are set to get some reinforcements this weekend. Vladimir Guerrero Jr. will return from the injured list on Saturday after suffering a concussion last Friday. He was injured when he collided with the Yankees shortstop George Lombard Jr. while sliding into third base. The team says Guerrero has passed his final concussion tests and feels good. The six-time All-Star has struggled this season, putting up a .263 batting average with just 7 home runs and 46 RBI. Well, fans have been enjoying Dylan Cease's artistry on the mound all season. Now they have a chance to share in his other passion. The Jays ace partnering with the art gallery to introduce a product line featuring his painting titled Eve of Toronto 2026. The artwork is featured on items such as T-shirts, totes, and prints. All proceeds go to the AGO's charitable mission. Cease will be there in person on Tuesday morning for a public unveiling of the collection. Statistics Canada says retail sales were up in June. BNN Bloomberg's Marilla Fernandez has more.
5: Sales hit just over $74 billion in June, with general merchandise retailers getting the biggest boost. Clothing and jewelry retail also popped, up 3% month to month. But lower grocery purchases brought food and beverage retail down. Now, in dollar amount, Ontario had the highest sales in June and Alberta the lowest. E-commerce sales were up almost 10% that month, hitting $5.7 billion. Here are the closing numbers for the day. The Canadian dollar is down to 72.63 U.S. West Texas Intermediate up to 87.06 U.S. a barrel. Western Canadian Select is up to 67.66. And the TSX gained 254 points today. Those are your business headlines. I'm Marilla Fernandez.
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0: It's Friday. That means it's time for a look at what's new in theaters. Film critic Richard Krause joins us now live with his thoughts on some new releases. Hey, Richard, let's get right into it. The Magic Faraway Tree, a modern fairy tale starring Andrew Garfield and Claire Foy. What did you think?
16: I was prepared not to like this one very much because I've been burned by family fantasy movies in the past, and I was completely won over by it. So it's based on an Enid Blyton book, or series of books, and it's about a family who leave their life in London behind to move to the country. They're going to start a tomato sauce business. The kids hate this idea. There's no Wi-Fi. They're far away from their friends, and apparently the woods are haunted, or at least enchanted. They, of course, after being told not to go into the woods, investigate anyway and find the magic faraway tree in which there are fairies and all sorts of interesting people and staircases that go up into the heavens and lots of cool worlds up there. And eventually the world of the fairies and the faraway tree connect with the real life world as well. And what you have here is a movie that gets something right that a lot of movies like this don't get, and that is a sense of whimsy. This is a joyful, uplifting movie that has an emotional core, but it really will make you feel better on the way out than you felt on the way into the theater. So I gave The Magic Faraway Tree, now playing in theaters, 3.5 stars out of 5.
0: All right, next we've got Insidious, Out of the Further. This is the 6th installment in this horror franchise. Did you like it?
16: Well, you have to understand what The Further is to understand what the movie is. It is a purgatory of lost souls, and in all the movies, humans are able to go into The Further, but the demons haven't been able to get out until now. So there's some stuff happening there that feels a little bit new, but mostly, other than a couple of scenes, one of which we just saw a little bit of there, this movie is kind of the same old. There's a lot of stuff that I just felt I had seen before. So it didn't really get very high on my list of movies this weekend. Insidious, Out of the Further, I gave 2.5 stars out of 5, too, and it's in theaters now.
0: All right, next we've got, and tell me if I'm pronouncing this right, The Rivals of Amziah King. This is a crime thriller. Matthew McConaughey playing a beekeeper in the South. This sounds like a perfect role for him.
16: It is the perfect role for him. And when he's on screen, I loved this movie. Oh. I loved the first hour of this movie so much. It's what I call a hangout movie. The story doesn't really matter so much because you're enjoying the characters. And he's a bluegrass musician, so there's cool music. And he's a beekeeper. You learn all about bees. There's nothing really happens. It just is. And it's really fun. And then something happens, and then it becomes a crime drama after that. And the two pieces just didn't seem to fit together very well. But I liked that first half, mostly because of Matthew McConaughey, so I gave him 3 out of 5 stars.
0: All right, and finally, just a little bit of time left, we've got a William Dafoe drama called Late Fame. What are your thoughts?
16: My favorite movie of the week. Willem Dafoe plays a guy who, when he was a teenager, moved to New York, wanted to become a poet, publishes one book, and then quickly gives it up and works at the post office for 30 years. Then he's rediscovered by this group of wannabe bohemians, and they say, let's do another book. Let's get you writing poetry and reading your poetry in person, in public settings. And he goes for it, but he feels uneasy about it because it's been a long time since he's been there. And then he meets Greta Lee's character. And it's that moment that this movie really takes off. Willem Dafoe has been playing really heightened characters lately in movies like Poor Things and The Lighthouse. Here he is as grounded to the earth as you can get. Beautiful, natural performance. And Greta Lee, who we know from The Morning Show, absolutely fantastic in this. This is a real gem. It's a nice, small movie called Late Fame. And I gave it 4 out of 5 stars. And it's in theaters now.
0: Great. Thank you, Richard, so much. Have a great weekend. We will see you next week.
16: Thank you.
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0: Brave researchers are on a journey for 8 long months in the Arctic, all in the name of science. As CTV's Garrett Barry reports, the unique mission is being led by a Canadian.
35: The 26-meter-long Terra Polar Station is home for now for Quebec-born researcher Maxime Geoffroy, a scientist with the Marine Institute in St. John's. He and his team of 11 other sailors are in Norway tonight for last-minute preparations before a trip of a lifetime.
28: So it seems like it's going to be the start of something that is a bit nerve-breaking. In reality, I think it would be a bit of relief that finally we reached it.
35: Soon they'll drive their vessel deep into the Arctic ice and will drift at the mercy of the ice floes while conducting environmental research on the ice in the ocean.
28: In that sense, we're like astronauts that have been trained to collect data and do science for many other groups.
35: It'll be 8 months before Geoffroy and his team will get replaced by a second team of scientists and get to go home. And
28: that would be a first as well. So that's learning how to navigate and cope with this and do good science in this kind of environment, to me is quite exciting.
35: The expedition is run by the Terra Ocean Foundation. The entirety of the boat's trip through the Arctic ice is expected to take more than a year. The journey, aiming to study the place most hard hit by climate change, mapping the ice, the snow, the plankton underneath, and the gases in the sky.
29: The climate is kind of accelerating, climate change, and I think the Arctic is one of the, is where they have the answer of what's going to be the fate of the future.
35: It took many tests to ensure the crew were capable of what will be a taxing and demanding trip. They'll spend more than 4 months in polar night with very little exposure to the sun. Geoffroy says as a boy from northern Quebec, he's maybe a bit more prepared than most for the cold, the dark, and the thrill of this journey. Garrett Barry, CTV News, St. John's.
0: And that is our report for this evening. A reminder, you can get breaking news all day long on CP24 and on our website, ctvnewstoronto.ca. For Lindsay Morrison and all of us here at CTV News, have a good night. I'm Zoraida Allman. Join us again tomorrow for CTV News at 6.

0: 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This is Totally Useless Information with Nick and Roy. 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
1: In Arkansas, you'll be arrested if you blow this.
2: Are all Plinko chips the same on the Price is Right's Plinko game? Hi, I'm Nick.
1: And I'm Roy. And this week we scoured the internet to find out these useless tidbits just for you.
2: Plus, we'll answer your questions in the mailbag segment. A listener wants to know the real name of the mascot of the cereal that her daughter eats every single morning. And in the news, you asked for it, you got it. More stupid criminal stories. So

0: NASDAQ, Hensing, Loonies, Toonies, Dollars, and Yens. This is On the Money with Nick and Roy.
1: You know what else is on the money? Sorry, I stepped all over her. You know what else is on the money? This show. Thank you very much. 100 countries around the world.
2: You can get arrested for stepping on ladies like that.
1: That's right. 100 countries around the world on the iHeartRadio Talk Network, coast to coast to coast in Canada. And
2: you know why, Nick?
1: United States.
2: You know why?
1: Why?
2: We're on iHeartRadio.
1: Why?
2: We're on and 100 countries.
1: Why?
2: We're all over the place because of the listeners, the
1: right.
2: People that are listening right now. It's because of you.
1: Yeah.
2: So we want you to take a bow and thank you, thank you, thank you.
1: Yes. So what do you have in terms of money so that we can pay them for listening?
2: Okay, so I was thinking money, right? So, okay, how many times can you fold a U.S. banknote before it tears?
1: Oh.
2: They have machines that are actually doing this.
1: Really? Okay.
2: So So the crack team looked into how many times, 4,000 times, an average bill, meaning a paper bill, can be folded and unfolded. So technically, that's 8,000, but 4,000 times.
1: Okay. So I can ask you a question?
2: Okay.
1: What? Why? Why would you do that?
2: Well, no, they're saying that it would last for 4,000.
1: I see. Okay. So it would last, because what they're saying is it lasts that long. Okay.
2: Yeah.
1: Fine.
2: Yeah.
1: All right.
2: It's like the licks on a Tootsie Pop.
1: Right. Exactly.
2: It's not important, Nick, but, you know.
1: It's useless, right. Which is what we do, right? On this show, apparently.
2: Yeah.
1: 300
2: yeah.
1: plus episodes of it. Coins, very much like potato chips, have ridges. Was it Ruffles? Ruffles have ridges? Coins have ridges. Technically known as reading, R-E-E-D-I-N-G, or milling, it's to combat the 17th century issue of coin clipping. When coins were made of precious metals like gold and silver, people would shave off the edges to sell the shavings, a practice stopped by adding textured, hard-to-fake edges that immediately reveal tampering.
2: Now, see, that's cool.
1: Yeah.
2: That's cool. It's totally useless and cool.
1: Yes. Yeah. We couldn't fit that all on the business card. Totally useless and cool information with Nick and Roy.
2: Well, I got a cool one here.
1: Yeah?
2: There's two cool things about it. Number one, it's the oldest currency still in use.
1: Okay.
2: Constant use. Okay? It is the British pound, which is also known as the British pound sterling.
1: Right.
2: It started in 775 after Christ.
1: Wow.
2: So just think about that for a second. 700 years after Jesus,
1: yes.
2: It started. So
1: right.
2: They've been using this. Now, why is it called the British pound? Well, it's the British pound sterling because it was gauged on pennies that were made of sterling silver and a pound of them.
1: Oh.
2: And that's why it's called the British pound.
1: Okay, that makes a lot of sense.
2: Mm-hmm.
1: All right. All right. So the first future contracts were for rice. So, you know, futures contracts.
2: Oh, futures on the stock market.
1: On the stock market, right?
2: Yeah.
1: So they were for rice, developed by Dojima Rice Exchange in Osaka, Japan.
2: Oh, so they said, yeah, we're going to produce X amount of rice. Do you want to invest into it?
1: During the 17th and 18th centuries, usually around 1730, the exchange allowed samurai and merchants to trade rice on the book to hedge against the price fluctuations and poor harvests.
2: Right, and you always give the samurai extra money because you don't want to piss them off.
1: Right.
2: Ready? Counterfeiting.
1: Yes.
2: It became a major problem in the United States. There was loads of counterfeiting going on, and there was no basic jurisdiction to combat this, and being that money became a federal thing, before
1: right.
2: that it was just all different states, but the federal government took it over and said, hey, we got to do something about this. So in 1865, the U.S. Treasury was given the go-ahead to start and establish an organization to stop counterfeiting. That would be the Secret Service.
1: No, wow.
2: Yes, nowadays the Secret Service is always thought of as guarding the president, the vice president, and you know,
1: their families,
2: and the United States dignitaries. But the Secret Service was actually started and organized in 1865 to stop counterfeiting. And by the way, they still do it today.
1: Oh, they do.
2: That's
1: so it's
2: one
1: okay.
2: of their major functions. Yes.
1: All right.
2: That and getting shot at.
1: Well, yeah, that's part of the job. You signed up for this.
2: Yeah.
1: So you talk about the oldest currency. How about the largest coin ever made? It weighed...
2: Canada?
1: No. It weighed over a ton.
2: I thought you guys have that Maple Leaf thing.
1: Yeah, but that's not the largest coin ever made.
2: Oh, you mean the largest coin that you might carry.
1: Yeah, but it's the largest, but it's a ton, so it's hard to carry. Largest and heaviest coin ever made is the Australian kangaroo one-ton gold coin.
2: One ton of gold.
1: Right. It was cast in 2011 by the Perth Mint in Australia to promote their Australian kangaroo gold bullion coin series. It measures 80 centimeters or 31 and a half inches American in diameter, 12 centimeters or 4.7 inches in depth. The coin is made of 99.9% pure gold, has a nominal face value of $1 million Australian dollars or around $50 million U.S.
2: I don't know. It might even be more than that now with the price of gold.
1: Exactly.
2: Crazy.
1: So the largest and heaviest coin ever made. You couldn't really hop around with one of those in your pocket.
2: Yeah. Can't hop around, to coin a phrase.
1: Yes, to coin the phrase, yes.
2: Speaking of coins.
1: Yes.
2: The Department of Homeland Security says that airport screening checkpoints, you know, you put all your stuff in those bins.
1: Yeah, okay, yeah,
2: You know, they put it in the plastic bin and it goes through the airport security.
1: That's correct.
2: You know, they x-ray it and look inside your bags.
1: Yes.
2: So the Homeland Security says inside these bins, most of the time people take their stuff.
1: Right.
2: But they don't see the couple of coins that fall in the bottom of the thing.
1: Ah.
2: So the Homeland Security people take the bins and just turn them over into this thing and the coins go into a chute. And they average out that they make over $1 million a year in loose pennies, nickels, and dimes and quarters that fall out of your pocket or you place in there and forget about. Yep.
1: So you said down the chute. That's what people say when they realize they lost all those coins. They go, oh, shoot.
2: Oh, shoot.
1: Oh, shoot.
2: There go the coins.
1: There go the coin. A million. Wow, that's a lot. Wow.
2: $1 million, Nick, and just loose change.
1: Maybe we should change professions. We can sign up for one of those, you know, security. And just tell them.
2: Yeah, I say so.
1: Yeah?
2: Yeah.
1: Isn't that charming? Consumers often overtrust and favor round numbers. $10, $50, $100, right? It's one of those psychological things. Like, while you're shopping, your brain usually processes those round numbers easier, right? They're associating those round numbers with honesty, quality, and simplicity. It's a nice round number. However, there's charm pricing, which is when the prices end in 99. So, for example, if instead of saying $50, it's $49.99, a signal goes into your brain saying, wait a minute, this is a bargain. It's less than
2: $50.
1: It's $40.50. That's right. Yeah. Even though it's like...
2: Do you remember we used to do that all the time? Never make it $50. It's always $49.99.
1: Well, explain, do it when. What did you have? What business did you have that we did that for?
2: Electronics. Electronics store. But if you think about it, if you get that, you lose that penny by not selling it for $50. But in the same respect, if something was $35...

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11: As the world faces market turmoil for the projections of what it will take for the economy to recover from the current wars and global oil prices, what can investors do to shield against further volatility without losing sight of an eventual market rebound? The answer? 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
2: This is totally useless law information with Nick and Roy.

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1: Overruled.
2: So, by the way, the voice lady is in on that, and she does a great job, of course, with some of the intros. But she sent me an email, and she said, play this, but don't listen to it first. So, okay. It's a surprise.
3: Apparently. I'm excited.
2: Okay. Here are some funny law trials. Okay, they're funny names. So, there's the case of Death versus Graves. A guy named Death sued a guy named Graves for colliding with Death's motorcycle.
3: You can't make that up.
2: Death was hurt, but Death lived.
3: Wow.
2: Right, yeah. The other one, there's another one here, another example of a funny law trial name is Terrible versus Terrible.
3: Do you think he did grave damage to Graves' car?
2: He probably did.
3: And
2: you know what? Then maybe if it was a hit and run, Death escaped him, I guess. So, Terrible versus Terrible.
3: Ooh.
2: It was a
3: sounds like a divorce.
2: It was a divorce case, absolutely, where the spouses' last names were Terrible. Now, the fact that it gets confusing when people the same surname sue each other, I guess, but it's like, you know what? You're terrible. You know what? You're terrible, too. And there you go. So,
3: could you imagine the family hated the kid and named him Really? Really Terrible.
2: He was Really Terrible. There you go. Goodness.
3: Okay, this is my tease.
2: Yes.
3: In Arkansas, what happens if you blow this? If you blow your horn in front of an establishment that sells cold drinks and sandwiches. Now think about how detailed this is.
2: Okay.
3: If you go in front of an establishment that sells cold drinks and sandwiches.
2: Yeah.
3: Whatever, I guess a hamburger is a sandwich. I guess a sandwich is anything handheld.
2: Yes. Well, it's an age
3: old. You get arrested.
2: Okay, so then
3: it's a misdemeanor.
2: Mr. Who?
3: Well, Mr. and Mrs. Meaner. Right. We know them personally.
2: Right. Mr. Meaner married Mrs. Miscellaneous.
3: Oh, yeah. Yeah. Used to hang out with them, Mr. Meaner and Mrs. Felony.
2: Yeah, Mrs. Felony. Well, it's not maybe no worse than the terrible versus terrible trial. So how about this? The case of Grill versus V San Antonio, as they put it. In it, the state of San Antonio was trying to prevent exotic dancers from wearing anything less than a bikini top.
3: Mm,
2: when a club...
3: That's no good.
2: Well, no, hold on. Now, when the club attempted to secure...
3: I'd call that a bust.
2: It was. Imagine you get busted at a strip club.
3: You get busted.
2: So when a club attempted to secure an injunction to prevent the cities from enforcing this rule, so sadly, the plaintiffs were unsuccessful. But this is how the judgment came across. They were quite clever. Quote, should the parties choose to string this case out to trial on the merits, the court encourages reasonable discovery intercourse as they navigate the peaks and valleys of litigation and perhaps reach a happy ending. And in accordance, dealing with semi-nude dancers has once again fallen on the court's lap. End quote. Quite a creative judge.
3: And a guy who's definitely been there.
2: Yeah, well, for research purposes only.
3: In Iowa, Nick, get ready.
2: Yes?
3: Throwing bricks on a highway.
2: Yeah.
3: Is illegal.
2: Well, it would be anywhere, isn't it? I mean, that's just...
3: Who throws bricks onto a highway? But in Iowa, they make it one step further. Throwing bricks on a highway is illegal unless you have a permit.
2: No. Hold on.
3: Could you imagine walking into the city hall and, hello, I'm here to get a permit to throw bricks on the highway.
2: So what would they ask you? What? Do you want to do what? What are you, stoned?
3: Yeah, you want to throw bricks on the highway.
2: No.
3: Who does that? No. Nick?
2: But, okay, well, people who are sick, right? I mean, you have to be, like, a little touched.
3: You?
2: No, I'm just saying, not me. I'm just saying you have to be really, really sick, right? So, to do something
3: you?
2: Like that. Yeah.
3: You?
2: Yeah. So,
3: I'd like to throw a brick at you.
2: Yeah. Thank you. You need a permit to do that.
3: That's crazy, right?
2: This is what I call the pickle bounce. A pickle cannot be sold until it bounces.
3: Oh, you always want a good bouncing pickle.
2: Right. According to the 1948 article, this law became a necessity after two scheming pickle packers tried to sell
3: pickle packers.
2: What, so what was that? So these scheming pickle packer tried to peg
3: Peter the pickle packer.
2: Peter the pickle packer had a peg leg and tried to sell.
3: Peter the pickle packer had a pronounced pickle that he attached to his peg leg.
2: Right. They tried to sell pickles that were quote unfit for consumer human
3: consumption.
2: They got
3: to bounce, Nick. They have to bounce. Okay. You want to see a pickle bounce? You watch me play tennis.
2: There you go. Is that why they call it pickle ball?
3: That's pickle ball.
2: Connecticut's Food and Drug Commissioner at the time proclaimed this is in Connecticut.
3: Oh, there's more?
2: Yeah. Well, this is. I never told you what state this was in the United States.
3: Yes, yes.
2: So Connecticut's Food and
3: state
2: Drug...
3: State of confusion, Nick.
2: That was. Connecticut's Food and Drug Commissioner at the time proclaimed a real pickle, quote, should bounce, end quote, when dropped from the height of 1 foot. Mm. When the dumb law was first enacted, a man was arrested and fined $500, which was the maximum penalty in 1948 in Connecticut.
3: It is against the law, Nick, in Louisiana.
2: Yeah.
3: To send your friend, spouse, or family.
2: Yeah.
3: A surprise pizza.
2: Really?
3: Okay. This is a law in Louisiana. Now, what happens if, let's say, your wife is home sick.
2: Right.
3: And you say, I'm going to surprise her and just send her a pizza so she can have some lunch.
2: That's nice.
3: Wouldn't that be nice?
2: Yeah, very nice.
3: But no, nope. Not in Louisiana, Nick. It's actually, they called it something like a high misdemeanor.
2: Oh.
3: And by the way, it also includes any food items. So you can't surprise somebody with a pizza or, I would assume, other takeout food items.
2: Right. Okay.
3: Yeah. Wow.
2: But if you're, okay, but if your wife is sick, you would send her soup, not pizza.
3: That would be a food item, Nick. You send her a surprise soup, you're going to jail, Nick.
2: Okay, fine.
3: Your goody two shoes.
2: With a bouncing pickle. So,
3: although if your pickle's attached to your peg leg, you're a goody two shoe.
2: That's right. Absolutely. So I don't know if where you've come across this, but there's a law. There.
3: Okay, you just confused me. Thank you.
2: It is illegal to hold a greased pig contest.
3: You can't have a greased pig contest?
2: No pig greasing.
3: Yeah.
2: Now,
3: yeah.
2: This is in Minnesota. Now, we know that winters can be really long, but there's no good reason to hold a greased pig contest.
3: Bacon has enough grease. You don't have to grease it up.
2: Yeah, but this is before it becomes bacon. Since 1971, it was considered to be a misdemeanor, that's misdemeanor again, in the state to operate, run, or participate in any activity where a pig is...
3: pig greasing.
2: In any activity, right, where a pig is oiled up and released with the object of being recaptured, and the same goes for not just pigs.
3: Oh, so basically, if you bring the pig to your bedroom and grease it all up, you're all good. You have to release it in order to get in trouble.
2: That's correct.
3: You know why, Nick? They're wording it that way because the people grease them up and then they try to catch them.
2: Right, when you can.
3: They probably hurt the pig because they're jumping on top of the pig to... This poor little pig is being smothered by a human body to try to hold it and capture it.
2: Hold on. It's not just pigs. The same goes for turkey scrambles.
3: You can't do that either.
2: No. Violation of this rule is considered, again, a misdemeanor. And may
3: it's called the gobble-gobble law.
2: It's considered a misdemeanor and may result in it may result in a small fine.
0: Nick and Roy will continue with totally useless information.
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3: Okay, in North Carolina, Nick.
2: Yep.
3: If you're a grandma in North Carolina, you better heed this message.
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2: Okay.
3: If you drink alcohol, do not, I repeat, do not go to play bingo. Because you will be handcuffed and taken to jail. Oh. It is illegal to drink an alcoholic beverage while playing bingo in the state of North Carolina. If you go to South Carolina,
2: right?
3: Party time. B16, I'll have a shot.
2: Wow. Okay, then. Bingo. Thanks for joining us here on Totally Useless Information with Nick and Roy. And yes, once again, if you do have... if you do have the opportunity to go to the website and you go to the bottom of the page and you sign up for our newsletter, it's absolutely free.
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2: That's right. 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
24: You're on the Price is Right.
2: Yes, that's right. Yes, we do put the boob in boob tube. And,
3: oh, no, it wasn't your on. You're the next contestant.
2: You're the next contestant on the Price is Right. Just a little rabbit hole here, and I'll give you my teaser, which is about Plinko. So thank you for that little lead-in. But
3: I always like the rabbit hole to be on the smaller side.
2: Well, but don't grease the monkey. No, so don't grease don't grease the rabbit. Wow. There you go.
3: Yeah, that's a bizarre mind.
2: At work. So here's a little bit of a rabbit hole. So the iconic Come On Down by the late Johnny Olsen was not really supposed to be read that way. It was just basically, just come on down, you know, Royal Ocasio, come on down. But he really animated it and became the iconic, come on down. And if you are asked to come on down and you're going to play the popular game of Plinko, you're probably wondering about the Plinko chips, because it has a lot to do with the weight and everything else that happened. So there are officially 10 Plinko chips. And they're weighed exactly, and they weigh exactly the same, made in the same manner to ensure that every contestant has the same chance at success, right? Because the chips are expensive to produce because of the meticulous details, they need to maintain the precise, you know, the standards and everything, and to avoid cheating.
3: Yeah, the standards, Nick.
2: Well, not that we know that here.
3: We got it. We're okay.
2: We are, I think. They're protected.
3: You read us the rules of the game now?
2: No, but they're protected from wear and tear, not allowed to be taken home by the contestants.
3: Oh, and so you can't keep the Plinko.
2: No, they are locked away, and so because they have to be
3: in the Plinko vault.
2: In the Plinko vault, I guess, right? Yeah. Now, although the game is carefully monitored, there was a famous incident in 2008. So they had rigged the board, the Plinko game, to shoot a promotional video.
3: Can I get my pillow, Nick?
2: Sure, hang on. So to produce this promotional shot to show you can win $10,000, so they rigged it just for the promotional commercial. Mm. They used a fishing line from the promotional shoot. They forgot to remove it. And so what happened was the contestant
3: the Plinko
2: actually
3: didn't go down.
2: It did, but then when the contestant went, it went to the $10,000 slot, and it led to a massive payout.
3: Oh, did they pay them?
2: They did. They had to, because it actually went to the $10,000 slot. Then they realized, wait a minute, we still have the fishing wire on it. So it guided right to the $10,000 slot. There you go.
3: In the show Breaking Bad,
2: yes.
3: Have you ever watched it?
2: No, I haven't actually, believe it or not.
3: I only watched like one or two episodes. My son forced me to watch it with him one day. I didn't like it. But anyway,
2: okay.
3: Big show. Really big show.
2: Yeah.
3: He's like a school teacher that gets into making meth drugs. He makes drugs.
2: Right, okay.
3: So yeah. And they make meth and sell it for money, of course, you know, for the love of money. But anyway, in the show, they have to show the meth, and it's this bluish rock-like substance.
2: Right.
3: So they wanted to make it, but they didn't want to buy meth, so they wanted to make it look perfect. So they literally made it out of sugar rock candy.
2: Really? Wow.
3: So the meth, I love rock candy, but that's why I'm a diabetic.
2: Right.
3: But the sugar rock candy was dyed blue, just like meth, a very light blue.
2: Right. Yeah.
3: Crazy.
2: The famous, one of the more popular sitcoms on television over the years was The Golden Girls.
3: Yeah. Popular if you're, you know, pushing up grass on the
2: No. It was the mid-80s.
3: Oh. I'm going to go get my razor.
2: You got to shave? So in the mid-80s, when I worked at NBC, and I've revealed that on the show, I worked at NBC, and before the show was released, they had these previews that was on like a closed-circuit television. And they were showing this to all of us that worked there. And everyone they were crying from laughter. It was so funny. And then when it was on TV, it became really popular for that reason, right? Okay. Now, the clothes that they wore or didn't wear, Bea Arthur, who played Dorothy, hated
3: her. I had the hots for her.
2: Did you? Well, she had that manly voice. She was also... Of course, she was also Maud, right? Okay.
3: Uh-huh.
2: She hated wearing shoes so much that she altered her contract to say that she can walk around on the set barefoot.
3: Mm.
2: Now, she also
3: seems the type.
2: She also wore clip-on earrings because her ears were not pierced, and they were so heavy, some of the earrings, that her ears went numb.
3: Oh.
2: Rue McCallahan... Along with her feet, Rue McCallahan.
3: Yes.
2: In her contract, she was allowed to keep...
3: She got to keep the dresses,
2: yes,
3: right?
2: Yes, exactly.
3: I heard that... Didn't we do that once on the show?
2: No,
3: that
2: we didn't.
3: She kept all the dresses?
2: No, you know what it was?
3: I think so.
2: I think someone had asked, I think it was a mailbag question, because they were referring to the Golden Girls.
3: That's cool. She got to keep... And then her character is all designer clothing.
2: Exactly. And lastly, Sophia... You know, she had that straw purse always with her.
3: Yeah.
2: So Estelle Getty, the actress who played the character, found it while shopping for props in Los Angeles before her audition. She walked in with it, and she got the role.
3: She was a great character.
2: She was the, you know what? She played the oldest character. She was the youngest one of all of them.
3: Really?
2: Yeah, there you go.
3: Oh, wow.
2: Yep.
3: You've watched The Office, the comedy sitcom The Office?
2: Yes.
3: Did you ever watch it?
2: Yeah, well, I think there's a British version, but then there's the American version with Steve Carell.
3: Yeah, Steve is a funny show. Great. It's very good. Very well done. And when they look at the camera, I love it. It's great.
2: Yep.
3: But anyway, the one of the more famous episodes is when Jim, the character of Jim, proposes to Pam. He does it at a gas station.
2: Oh.
3: Now, of course, the show is filmed on a set.
2: Right.
3: So this would become the most expensive episode of The Office. They paid over $250,000, to create a set that looked very similar to a gas station.
2: Okay, yeah.
3: So that he could do this very quick scene to ask her to marry him.
2: Wow.
3: $250,000, the most expensive episode ever in The Office.
2: My gosh.
3: And everybody can hear me turn the page.
2: Yes.
3: Actually do write. I do not use the computer. I don't trust it.
2: You don't. Let's make a deal. So what do you remember from that game show that people were all dressed up in crazy costumes?
3: I remember Monty Hall would ask them for things.
2: Right.
3: He'd say, I'll give you $5 if you give me a bobby pin.
2: That's true. But, well, first of all, Monty Hall, he's a fellow Canadian. He's from Winnipeg. Were the contestants dressed properly or do they have crazy costumes?
3: Originally?
2: Yeah, originally.
3: Oh, they probably dressed regular and then it became to get picked. They probably started wearing crazy costumes, like Studio 54.
2: Exactly.
3: Right? I mean, you want to get in.
2: The traditional Let's Make a Deal audience costumes did indeed start as a deliberate strategy by attendees to get noticed by the original host, Monty Hall.
3: Right.
2: While contestants on the debut year of 1963, you know, that was a great year, wasn't it, for both of us?
3: 1963 is the best, Nick.
2: It is.
3: Lots of great things happened.
2: They wore standard business suits and dresses, probably from Tom's Place. The trend towards elaborate costumes quickly evolved where a few audience members trying to stand out.
3: Did you say Tom's Place?
2: Tom's Place.
3: The best men's clothing store.
2: That's right.
3: In the world.
2: If you're going to a game show, go to Tom's Place. Here's a rabbit hole. The actress Joanna Gleason. She's been
3: She goes to Tom's Place?
2: No, she doesn't. She is Monty Hall's daughter.
3: Oh, really?
2: Yeah.
0: Nick and Roy will continue with totally useless information.
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2: So I said earlier that I got an email from the voice lady.
3: Yes, play it, Nick. Hit
2: and
3: it.
2: She said, just play this. So here we go.
14: Hello, boys. It's the voice lady with your 60-second surprise. When you sit in a lunchroom, it's easy to see that colleagues have preferences when it comes to the presentation of their sandwiches. Some people cut their sandwich diagonally. Others cut it horizontally. Others vertically. And then there's the Y cut. These people say that each of the three sections is as good as the triangle's third bite. The reason? The filling is thickest everywhere. But tell me, does it really matter? People may argue that it does, and that it says something about their personality, or that it impacts the taste of the sandwich. I say premium grade overthinking. I'm not a sandwich cutter. I like the two-handed hold of a large, crusty bread bun. If that makes me a renegade, so be it. After all, doesn't it all end up in the same place?
3: So basically, the voice lady said she likes two-handers.
2: Yes, exactly. So, I mean, that's interesting. So thank you, voice lady. I guess if you want to weigh in on this, like, how do you cut your sandwich? It's all the same, isn't it? Do you cut your sandwich? How do you cut your sandwich?
3: Nick, I don't have time to cut my sandwich. I make it and I eat it.
2: There you go.
3: Hello, boys.
2: Yes, and a well-oiled pig. Hey, if you also like to send us an email, this is how you do it.
16: What's in the mailbag? What's in the mail?
2: You got a nickandroy.com, and you can weigh in on how you cut your sandwich. Also, you can send us an email like this listener did, Sherry from Gander, Newfoundland. Now, Gander, Newfoundland may sound familiar. On the day of 9/11, that tragic day of 9/11, planes had to land all over North America, and a lot of planes landed at Gander, Newfoundland. And it was this whole scenario that panned out, actually, over the course of time. And people were accommodated. And to this day, 25 years later, people still go back to Gander, Newfoundland because they've been friends ever since. Dear Nick and Roy, we love listening to your show. Your so-called useless facts are quite entertaining, and you too make us laugh. Okay, here's my question. We love eating cereal. In fact, my daughter loves eating cereal. She loved Captain Crunch as a kid. Does Captain Crunch have an actual name?
3: Yeah.
2: He does.
3: Captain Steubing.
2: No, it's not. Captain Crunch, actually, it's Captain, C-A-P apostrophe N, Crunch's full name is Captain Horatio Magellan Crunch. Thank you, Sherry, very much for sending us an email. And thank you, your fellow Ganders, Newfoundlanders.
3: Yes.
2: Yeah, exactly.
3: Get a gander of that. Yeah. Harold M. from, he writes, Arizona.
2: Yes.
3: Doesn't tell us where in Arizona, but all Harold right. M. Boy, oh boy. That's what caught my attention.
2: Boy, oh boy.
3: Boy, oh boy.
2: Okay.
3: You guys are so funny. My wife thinks you're nuts, though. Okay. I thought that was just a great way to start. He says, all joking aside, we love the show and all the useful stuff.
2: Ah, useful.
3: You say it's useless, but you can't believe how many people I talk to about things I've heard on your show.
2: Oh, wow. Okay.
3: So I call it useful information. So thank you, Harold, for confusing our audience.
2: And us at the same time.
3: And the woman he's married to, I guess, is known as Harold's wife because he did not put her name. So I hope she balls you out, Harold, for saying, we finally got it read online to 100 countries around the world.
2: Yeah.
3: And she's Harold's wife.
2: Mrs. Harold. Mrs. Harold.
3: She didn't just change her last name.
2: She probably did it as part of the witness protection program, marrying to that guy. On the show today, we talked about money, we talked about law, we talked about TV. It's time for the news.
6: But now, from around the corner and around the world, this is TUI News.
2: Of all the emails that we received, we get a lot of requests for, hey, can you bring back some of your stupid criminal stories in the news? And here we are. Here are some stupid, and this is how I spelled it, S-T-O-O-O-O-P-I-D, stupid. Stupid criminal stories. Yeah. Number one, Nicholas Wigg.
3: That's how I spell it all the time.
2: That's right.
3: What
2: are you, stupid?
3: Benefits of a New York education.
2: That's right. And a well-oiled pig. Nicholas Wigg from 2014, after breaking into a home in South...
3: The man's name is Nicholas Wigg, so Wigg. He should have been arrested right
2: Wigg.
3: There.
2: That's right.
3: Wigg.
2: I wonder if he was bald. Was Nicholas Wigg bald? That's what I want to know. After breaking into a home in South St. Paul, Minnesota, he was 26 years old at the time, he used the victim's computer. So he broke in and turned on the victim's computer. To check
3: because he didn't have internet at home. But go ahead.
2: He did not, but this is what he did. He checked his Facebook profile.
3: Stupid.
2: But no, he forgot to log out.
3: Right, of course.
2: So
3: was he wigged out?
2: He was. He was wigged out on something. Maybe
3: you can't wiggle your way out of that.
2: No, he didn't. The homeowner, James Wood, returned to find his house ransacked.
3: Wait a minute. The homeowner's name is James Wood?
2: James
3: the
2: Wood.
3: Actor?
2: No, it wasn't the actor. Because this was in South St. Paul, Minnesota. So the house was found ransacked, and the stranger's Facebook...
3: Oh, wait, he ransacked the house, too.
2: Yeah, he did, after he checked his Facebook status or whatever.
3: He probably said, they didn't get back to me.
2: So...
3: He wigged out.
2: He wigged out. He opened up the Facebook page and saw that it was Mr. Wigg's profile still open on the screen. So Wood posted...
3: It says Mr. Wigg or...
2: No.
3: Could you imagine his first name is Harry?
2: Harry Wigg.
3: Harry Wigg.
2: Harry Wigg. So this is how clever James Wood is. He posted his own phone number as a status update on Wigg's profile.
3: Oh.
2: Wigg texted him back, leading an arrest by South St. Paul police and the and they arrested him.
3: Oh, my God. Okay. Wig's a moron.
2: He is. Okay. Stupid criminal number two.
3: Oh, we have more. Can the people pick this most stupid?
2: Maybe, yeah. Go
3: can
2: to
3: they
2: Nicaro-
3: email us?
2: Nicaro-
3: can we give them something?
2: That's right. Well, you win an all-expense-pay trip to across the street.
3: No, so, we can give them something. We can find something. Let
2: sure,
3: them,
2: we can.
3: Let them email and who the most stupid. So, folks, you heard that now.
2: Right. Okay. So, number one. Number two, a thief entered a martial arts academy demanding money. Okay.
3: Was it a suicide thing? A suicide within, pact?
2: Within moments, he was surrounded by 20 trained black belts.
3: Oh, no.
2: And that was the end of his criminal career. Number three.
3: What a moron. Yes. What a moron.
2: Okay.
3: Go ahead.
2: It gets even better.
3: Maybe he gets a kick out of that.
2: He does. Well, he did. More than that. Here's God. Another one. Number three, the car thief. A man tried to break into a car, unaware it belonged to a martial arts instructor who intervened to stop him.
3: Wow.
2: Yeah.
3: What a bad person to pick.
2: That's all the time we have for this episode of Totally Useless Information with Nick and Roy. And we encourage you to tune in next week because we will scour the internet far and wide to find more totally useless information just for you.
3: So until then, tell a friend to listen to this show because that's why we're in 100 countries and millions of listeners. Thank you. Thank you so much.
2: I'm Nick.
3: And I'm Roy.
2: Thanks for listening.
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1: From the National Newsroom of the Canadian Press, I'm John Kennedy. Prime Minister Mark Carney says Canada will be putting dollar-for-dollar tariffs on the U.S. after a trade deal fell apart at the last minute. U.S. Trade Representative Jameson Greer says Canada walked away from the table and now 50% tariffs on $28 billion worth of Canadian goods will go into effect. He says the U.S. offered to reduce steel, aluminum, and auto tariffs in exchange for unnamed concessions.
5: Despite the U.S. offer to Canada to receive the best treatment of any major exporter to our market, new demands and walkbacks of other commitments by Canada have upended the careful balance reached in the past days.
1: Ontario Premier Doug Ford says in a statement that everything needs to be on the table to protect Canada's economy and sovereignty. The immediate wildfire threat has eased in Summerland, British Columbia, but officials say significant work remains as the province extends its state of emergency. The Bald Range wildfire forced roughly 20,000 people from their homes on August 7th, and it destroyed 150 structures in the community, while some evacuation orders remain in place. Businesses are also trying to recover as tourism operators report major losses to their bottom line in what is normally the busiest time of the year for them. The province says wildfire risk remains elevated, with roughly 125 active fires across British Columbia and roughly 40% considered out of control. Montreal's mayor and police chief have unveiled a plan to help rebuild public trust in the city's police service. The plan includes body cameras for officers, a review of police interactions with civilians, and a proposed bylaw that would impose fines on people who insult police or other municipal employees. Critics warn that the new powers would affect vulnerable people and raise concerns about freedom of expression, possibly violating charter rights. Mayor Soraya Martinez-Ferrada says body cameras could be introduced within a year, but acknowledges the measures alone will not restore public confidence. Police in Edmonton say charges are pending against a man who, a day after leaving prison, entered a Sikh temple early this morning and stabbed two worshippers with a screwdriver. The confrontation happened around 5 a.m. Community activist Benicia Sandhu says she was shaken to hear the stabbing happened at a temple that she attends on Sundays.
7: It's a place of worship, and it should be a place of peace and integrity, and people should not come here threatened.
1: She says the temple also has a community kitchen that offers free food to those in need. TikTok has agreed to pay $400 million to settle a U.S. Justice Department lawsuit over children's privacy. The department says TikTok will pay $300 million immediately, with another $100 million to follow if an earlier court order involving the company's predecessor is vacated. And the settlement comes as social media companies face growing criticism over the lack of protection and privacy for children on the platform. This is the Canadian Press.
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8: It has been 10 years since the live concert that was broadcast nationally and watched by a third of the population. And I think pretty well everybody cried, because this was Gord Downie saying goodbye. And in our hearts, we probably knew that it was the Tragically Hip saying goodbye, because you can't say Gord Downie was the Tragically Hip. But without him, they were no longer the Tragically Hip. We're joined on this occasion by Gord Sinclair of the Tragically Hip. It's nice to see you.
9: Nice to see you too, John. We've talked many times before.
8: We have, and I always look forward to these conversations. I'm going to begin where I bet every single interview has begun, by saying, can you believe it's been 10 years?
9: Yeah, I can't. Yeah. I discuss this with my 93-year-old father all the time, but he keeps telling me just wait, because the time seems to fly by even more quickly when you get older. But it's hard to believe. You know, it literally seems like yesterday.
8: Does it make you miss Gord Downie all the more, just to revisit this anniversary and to miss the band itself being together?
9: Yeah. No, it really, really does. I mean, we were very fortunate to have the career that we had and the opportunity to play and make as much music as we did. But we had a very, you know, when we did that last tour, the end was definitely very finite and was circled in the calendar. And it's impossible for me, obviously, not to miss my friend and to feel sad about his loss and to feel sad for his family. But it also makes me feel sad for the hip and my bandmates, because I know we would still be at it, you know, like it was such a huge part of our lives. We had a very, very, we were fortunate to have a very, very comfortable routine where we would tour an album and then take 6 months off, and which was largely around, revolved around getting back together and writing songs together. And that's what I miss the most, you know, is hanging out and bouncing song ideas around and getting them off the ground. You know, obviously the going on the road and leaving our families was the work part, but I just love the creativity. And I know we're still here, that's what we would be doing.
8: Can you watch that concert or listen to that concert, or was once enough?
9: Yeah, I don't know. It's being rebroadcast this weekend. I don't know that I'll watch it. You know, we went through this process of, you know, when we were compiling the live record that's coming out, Bruce Dickinson, who originally signed us to MCA back in the last century, literally, you know, late 80s, we were putting it together with him. And pretty quickly after listening to the whole complete, you know, Victoria show was incomplete because the recording wasn't great. But Vancouver, I realized, like, I can't do this. You know, I can't sit and listen to this all the way through and all these shows and come out the other end the same, you know, because I'm listening for different things, you know. And so Bruce wound up compiling everything, and he would send us best versions, alt best versions and stuff. So no, I'm not going to be watching the show and stuff like that. I we were a funny band, you know. We got to the point where we played enough and our audience was fond of us enough that I don't think we really had a lot of crappy shows, towards the end of our career, you know, and we would always be inclined to try to figure out if something went wrong, how to fix that, as opposed to, you know, patting ourselves on the back.
8: There was a really interesting feature in the Globe and Mail about the business of the Tragically Hip, that, yeah, you know, here we are 10 years later, there's a jukebox show, there's an ice cream, for Pete's sake, and you guys are just figuring out, okay, the band is not touring anymore, we're not turning out necessarily new material, but we're still mining this, and I think you said because you want Gord's family to eat.
9: Well, yeah, that was our manager articulate that way. But we do, we have the great opportunity. We have fantastic fans, and we also have what I consider a treasure trove of material, like stuff that was unreleased, and we have great business partners. Bobby Baker's always done our t-shirts and our visuals and our merch and stuff like that. And people, it still resonates with people, and it kind of behooves us from we share, you know, we're the autonomous working collective, you know, we share everything 20% across the board, and we do feel a sense of responsibility there to our partner and his family, for sure.
8: And you folks are being honored by the Songwriters Hall of Fame. I've talked with a lot of artists about this, and certainly my impression, and a lot of artists have confirmed this, is this award or recognition in particular is special because it's about the very core of your artistry.
9: Yeah, it does. It really means a lot, as particularly as someone who that was part of a collective, a songwriting collective, where we would literally get together in a circle in our studio and go around the circle. And someone would throw out an idea and we would work that idea. And to take an individual's idea and to develop it into a song that we always knew someone else within the group would contribute something that would take it in a different direction and hopefully a better direction. And so we that's why we have quite a treasure trove of material that never made it onto record, because this is the way we started to write and record each other, starting in 92, 93. So yeah, I'm quite proud of it. And again, like everything, it's extremely bittersweet because a big part of that is not with us, and yeah, it's impossible not to be sad about it.
8: Okay, one last question for you, and I appreciate this could be a doctoral thesis, but are you able to explain why the tragically hip, kind of like Gordon Lightfoot, are just part of the DNA of Canada? It reeks of Canada, and people are so heavily invested with your vision of life in Ontario and life in this country.
9: There's no short answer for it, but we continued to live here, you know, and we were beneficiaries of a cultural system which gave a leg up to young artists to actually get some airplay back in the day. So when we were starting out, even on our little first baby EP, we were getting airplay, because of CanCon regulations, and that afforded us a springboard. It's not a handout, but it was like a first step up on that rung to take the show on the road. Country's vast enough. Traveling distances are far enough that you actually learn how to do it better, because you got to play somewhere on a Monday. You got to play somewhere on a Tuesday. You can't have a day job in this country and be a stand-up comedian. It's tough, right? And that influenced who we were. That made us a better band. And that was I think it's an advantage that young Canadian artists still enjoy. And that's kind of our superpower. Plus, in a vast, vast country that, you know, a kid from Iqaluit grows up with different circumstances and different culture than someone in Victoria or St. John's. But when you learn to take that back and forth across this country, you find the common points between it. And that's what we always sort of discovered. Like when we started doing really well, we didn't pack up and move someplace warm and winter there. We stayed here. In fact, we would tour here in the winter, because I was a kid growing up in Kingston and I knew what it meant to have a big rock band come through my town in January and February. It brought the community together. And so, you know, That's where I'm at with it. I just think it's a really important thing. I'm a Canadian, you know, and I just saw Rush play last week, you know, and I took my 18-year-old to it, who's a big Rush fan and never thought he'd ever see them play. You see the joy on his face and the joy on the face of the band. You know, that says it all about the power of music to bring people together. And I was happy to do it for a living.
8: Gord, thanks. It's always a pleasure.
9: Yeah, thank you.
8: That is Gord Sinclair, and the CBC is going to rebroadcast that concert tomorrow night, which is the 10th anniversary. And Gord Downie, of course, would die of glioblastoma, which is a type of brain cancer, as most of us have probably had too much experience, on October 17th, 2017. The announcement of that was actually made by Justin Trudeau.
0: We lost one of the very best of us this morning. Gord was my friend, but Gord was everyone's friend. It's who we were. Our buddy Gord, who loved this country with everything he had, and not just loved it in a nebulous, oh, I love Canada way. He loved every hidden corner, every story, every aspect of this country that he celebrated his whole life. And he wanted to make it better. He knew, as great as we were, we needed to be better than we are. And that's why his last years were devoted to Cheney Wedjack and to reconciliation. This is something that I've certainly drawn inspiration and strength from. And we are we are less as a country.
8: That was Justin Trudeau on the occasion of Gord Downie's passing. You know, I think it's worth highlighting.
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9: So 2 o'clock this afternoon is the deadline to register to run, both as a mayor and a city councilor. And I think there could be some very, very interesting activity. It's not been this colorful on the Toronto municipal scene in a long time. I mean, marquee names getting into races, taking on other marquee names. And then you get into the intrigue in one particular ward, Toronto Danforth, where Paula Fletcher decided at the last minute, much like Pierre Elliott Trudeau's walk in the snow, she went for a paddleboard ride and said, you know what, I'm not going to run. One of the questions, actually, Nick Miranda had this morning was, does she get her money back, the deposit? I don't think so, actually. I think she has to forfeit those $200. But listen, this is the guy with much of the insider knowledge of what's going on. Political strategist, urban planner, Aleem Kanji joins me. Good morning, Aleem.
10: Hey, good morning, John. And I know it's CNE day one this year. You know, we've got things like dill pickle, egg rolls, Jamaican beef patty pierogies. You're probably wondering where I'm going with this. But look, I realize the final week before today's nomination deadline has thrown every single political ingredient into the blender.
9: Ah, so, there you go. Thought that you would say the real fun fair today is going to be at City Hall.
10: Oh, it will be. It will be. 2 o'clock deadline awaits. And hey, look, we've got former MPs. We've got returning ex-counselors. We've got sudden retirements. We've got candidates jumping into completely unexpected wars. And so if you thought a dill pickle egg roll was hard to digest, just wait till this day's over today. And obviously, the election that looms in front of us in October.
9: Okay, now you've been hinting there may be some activity, let's say, today surrounding Toronto Danforth. Then that is the ward that is being vacated by Paula Fletcher.
10: That's right. You know, that was an entry, obviously, on Monday for the longtime councillor, stalwart, of course,

0: of that area in Paula Fletcher, who then decided 48 hours later that she would be taking a retirement at the age of 75. Now, remember that before the Ford government decided to reduce wards and have one counselor per ward, effectively, there were two. And so there will be some changes coming later today. I do expect to see former counselor Mary Fragedakis put her name on the ballot by the deadline today and sign up and try to seek the former role that she had as counselor in their back. And of course, Sarah Earnhardt, who has been enthusiastically endorsed by the local MPP, Peter Tabbins, who was on the ticket with Paula Fletcher last time as a school board trustee, is also on the ballot. So that'll be a fun one to watch out in Ward 14, Toronto Danforth.
1: Okay, and then there's this rumor that John Tory Jr. wants to run in Scarborough Southwest. I wrote to him yesterday, and he wrote back and said, ha, I was polled. And by that, he means that somebody put out, you know, a poll with a list of candidates and possible candidates, and his name was on it, which is something people often do to test the waters. But do you think we could see John Tory Jr. this morning at City Hall?
0: I don't think so. I don't think John Tory Jr. is going to run. You know, the same poll put out former Councillor Gary Crawford into the mix. And, you know, while that is something that is out there, it's topical. I mean, it's a 200-person poll to begin with, not really meaningful in my humble estimation. But I don't see that happening. I think the incumbent Parthi Kandavel, of course, will be running as well. And in a lot of these races, you know, we've got to look seriously at the incumbents that are running and who they face. And, you know, the other one out in Scarborough that we're taking a close look at, of course, is in Scarborough North, TTC chair Jamal Myers up against two former MPs in Han Dong and Sean Chen. You know, this one could be interesting because we could see the incumbent come up the middle and a split vote, particularly amongst the very heavy Asian community up in Scarborough North, and where you've got, you know, three, four Asian candidates that are running. So that'll be one to look at as well. You know, Jamal is in his first term. I think he's got an interesting future ahead of him, but I give him a slight edge on this one in Scarborough North.
1: Okay, and in another municipality or city altogether, Mississauga, today would be the day for Alvin Tedjo to drop out if he's dropping out. He's told me he won't drop out, but, you know, he's not getting any traction at the moment in the mayor's race, and he then stands to lose his job.
0: That's right. Both councillors that are running in that race will stand to lose their jobs. It's a high-risk, high-gamble move when you look at the race that... you know, Bonnie Crombie is competing against the incumbent Carolyn Parrish. Bonnie, of course, was mayor there for over a decade and is looking for that old job back. But, you know, look, for an up-and-comer like Alvin Tedjo, you know, he's run six times in the past. This is the job that he has as councillor right now. Incidentally, it was Bonnie Crombie that endorsed him for that council role. And it could be Bonnie Crombie that becomes mayor that puts him into unemployment, literally in a few weeks if he doesn't change his mind. I get the sense that he won't. It seems like he's pot committed on this one, but high risk, high reward for Alvin Tedjo if he wishes to stay in the seat and not look at what is a lackluster competitive ward race that I think he'd handedly win if he decided he wanted his existing job to be retained.
1: Thanks for this. Start the clock. We'll see what happens between now and 2.
0: Always a pleasure, John.
1: Political strategist, urban planner, Aline Kanji.
2: This is the best of John Moore.
1: Good morning, Tony Chapman. Good to have you.
3: Good morning, John. Good morning, John Moore.
1: Okay, let's actually start with the McDonald's. And a lot of people probably don't know that McDonald's actually, by region in Canada and the U.S., varies its menus depending on what people like and don't really like. But now they're planning on a raft of new globally inspired menu items in Canada. Tell us about it.
3: Well, I think they're taking a page from Frito-Lay's book, who has often gone around the world and imported chip flavors that have been successful in other markets. And they've done very well, because what they've done is, in fact, bring in a flavor from Asia, and then the Asian population loves it. Next thing you know, the non-Asian population starts eating it. So that's what McDonald's is doing. They're bringing some of their top menu items from around the world for a limited edition sort of world tour. They're calling it a heist, which is a strange name for me for nowadays, especially. But, you know, taste sells, and sometimes you need a little variety in your menu to bring people back into McDonald's. The one thing we always look at as marketers is this just simply cannibalizing. I was going to go in for a quarter pounder anyway, so now I'm going to try this new product. Or, in fact, are we bringing in new customers? And only time will tell.
1: The company, well, the name of the brand of the water in a can is Liquid Death, and they've always tried to be outrageous. But their latest commercial features Jason Kelce singing a song about how this company and Garage Beer want Americans to send their pee to AI centers to help them with their cooling.
4: AI data centers waste millions of gallons of water. That's why Liquid Death and Garage Beer have decided to team up. We want your pee to cool these data centers.
5: We want your pee. Please give us your pee.
1: All right, and so it continues, Tony, with all kinds of other people joining in, and they're all running through fields with jars of pee. And I realize they're trying to be outrageous, but somehow associating pee and fresh drinkable water doesn't really add up for me.
3: I've never seen anything more bizarre, and maybe this, I'm completely aged out of the generation that might find this humorous, but I totally agree. Why would you attach a beverage you drink and walk around with jars of pee? And I know why Kelce did it, because him and his brother Jason own big owners of Garage Beer, so they probably said, okay, I'll do the Liquid Death ad, but I also include my Garage Beer. But the whole thing is bizarre, and of course at the end, please don't send your pee to data centers. So the whole thing is just, a lot of people will look at it. There's no question if you're going to measure it on impressions, they'll find it. But I totally agree with you, John. The disconnect between what I drink in my mouth and what I put out as pee, I'm not sure I would ever attach that together. And for some reason, they think this is good marketing.
1: Yeah. Thanks a lot, Tony. Good to have you.
3: Always a pleasure. Have a great one.
1: It's a very Super Bowl style ad. Like, it looks like they spent a lot of money, but frankly, at some points, it gets kind of nauseating. And worth noting that if anybody does decide to follow these instructions, and somebody's bound to, I mean, this is hazardous human waste. And imagine being the you know, the letter carrier or whoever, the person who has to handle it.
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8: Moore in the Morning presents the five things you need to know.
10: Number one, yet another trade deadline looms as the Prime Minister continues to lobby premiers.
11: The Prime Minister updated the premiers on where we were in terms of our discussions with the United States. We have more work to do. Madame Charette participated in the discussion from our embassy in Washington because she is finalizing the important work that we need to do over the next little while.
10: That is Dominic LeBlanc, the trade minister, who incidentally flew, I guess it's the in-person experience, but he flew back to Ottawa. And he was there for less than 24 hours because he flew back to Washington again. But that was to brief the Prime Minister in person and to brief the cabinet. Number two, Manitoba Premier Wab Kanoo freelances and takes swings at Donald Trump.
12: I think Donald Trump is very weak. I think America is weaker around the world today than it was a year ago. He's about to get slaughtered in the midterms. I think we should fight. I think we've got the upper hand. They're back on their heels right now. They're coming to us for a deal. And so I think we should fight.
10: What's interesting here is that Wab Kanoo is probably channeling the popular sentiment for Canadians. But at the same time, he is provoking Donald Trump. And I think we've learned, don't poke the bear. Number three in the five things you need to know, the TTC prepares for a marathon weekend handling riders for BTS, Ed Sheeran, The X, and The Argos.
13: We will have our rapid response teams. We'll have the Dufferin Express bus routes functioning. We'll have the 509, 511. We'll have our customer service agents on board. So we deal with the customers. We'll deal with any issues that should occur in a rapid response time so it doesn't impact upon service.
10: That is the CEO of the TTC, Mandeep Lally. Number four, obviously one of those events is a landmark annual event in Toronto. Today is the opening of the 147th Canadian National Exhibition.
14: You know what I love? This is Canada's Fair. And everywhere I go, people say I had my first job at the X, or I was on my first date on the X, or, you know, this is where we come multi-generationally to celebrate our family, our friends coming together.
10: That's Mark Holland, former federal cabinet minister, who landed probably a pretty exciting job as the CEO of the Canadian National Exhibition, which my grandmother, as I say every year, used to say, you know, it's the biggest CNE in the world. Number five, tragically hip member Gord Sinclair joins Moore in the Morning at 8:20. And he reveals he won't be able to bring himself to watch this weekend's concert broadcast.
2: No, I'm not going to be watching the show and stuff like that. I we were a funny band, you know. We got to the point where we played enough, and our audience was fond of us enough that I don't think we really had a lot of crappy shows.
10: And he's a very thoughtful man, and I think everybody in the Tragically Hip was a very thoughtful person. But at the same time, a lot of aspects of our conversations over the last few years, this is the 10th anniversary of the final concert. And then you'll remember I don't remember the exact date, but, you know, Gord Downie more or less disappeared, and then he passed away from his brain tumor. But the Tragically Hip were never going to continue without him. Although in the Globe and Mail, there was a really interesting profile. And it was about how do you continue to monetize the Tragically Hip? And there are all kinds of people who are working that file. They get together for meetings. They've come out with records, CDs. They've come out with previously unreleased material. There is a jukebox show now, a Broadway-style show using the music of the Tragically Hip. They just continue to figure out how do we make money, because we were not going to continue without Gord Downie. Back to trade, and apparently Canada's premiers are split over the trade deal. Most of them, nobody seems to be disputing this yet. Well, actually, Wab Kanu is disputing that he's on page with the rest of the premiers, but most of them have said, fine, we'll put Canadian booze back on the shelves. I think it's going to be interesting that they'll put the booze on the shelves. And actually, it's $80 million worth of American, mostly bourbon, and then, of course, California and other states that are wine producing. We've got $80 million of that in storage. Some of it has gone bad. I mean, you're saying, how can wine go bad? It's supposed to age. How can bourbon go bad? But no, it's that they have end dates and spoilage dates for pre-mixed cocktails, for example, even if those probably don't go bad either. But it seems most of the premiers are ready to concede this, except we haven't heard from Doug Ford yet. Doug Ford has been absolutely silent on the file. And I haven't been able to squeeze anything out of the people I know at Queen's Park about what the premier's thinking is. But that brings me back to Wab Kanu. And he says, just don't buy it. You know, the governments weren't buying it, and or they were warehousing it. But if it goes back on the shelves, fine. Canadians, don't buy the stuff.
12: What I would say to Canadians is leave it there. If we put the booze back on the shelves, don't buy it. Let it sit on the shelf where the Liquor Mart employees will be putting it, and buy the Canadian stuff instead. We've done an amazing job sticking together in the face of Donald Trump's tariff threats, and I think we should continue to do that.
10: And people on the street yesterday who were interviewed here in Toronto said that that was more or less what they were going to do.
15: We should keep our money here.
16: I wouldn't buy it because it's American.
15: I think, you know, I didn't buy very much American products before.
17: I'll just stick to my Canadian beer and my Red Stripe and all that.
10: And I think it's going to be very, very curious to see that stuff sitting on the shelves. And, you know, how long is it going to take for them to get dusty?
8: You're listening to the best of John Moore.
10: And Stuart McGinn, I wanted you to stick around to talk a bit more about this Edmonton marathon, because you're a marathoner.
18: Yeah, I mean, quite the story, John, as if 42.2 kilometers is not enough to run. These runners having to go about 675 meters longer. And it ended up being quite the controversy, as you can imagine, not just for, you know, the everyday, you know, someone trying to run the marathon maybe for the first time or trying to qualify for Boston, but also for the pros as well. There were stories kind of up and down the field.
10: Okay, and what kind of a difference would that make? And it's, I think, probably important to emphasize, I think it was at the end of the marathon, and so you'd be running out of gas, and you'd have to cover this extra bit of territory, so it would completely screw with your time.
18: Yeah, they had changed the route just fractionally from the year before because of construction in Edmonton. And officials at one point after the race maintained, no, the distance was the right distance. But so many people were coming in looking at their GPS watches. I run with one as well and keep an eye on those splits and would be feeling the same thing. You're looking at the watch saying, I've done the distance already, but I can't see the finish line yet. So, you know, there was a lot of people who were noticing that definitely in the last kilometer of a race. It can really depend on the state that you're in at the end of a race. John, I have run marathons before where it's all I can do to get through that last kilometer. I'm cramping and it's a horrible feeling. And if you asked me if I could run 675 meters longer, I would probably say no. But at the end of the day, also, you know, these marathoners know they're not finished yet because they haven't crossed the finish line. So it must be, I it's never happened to me, but it's got to be a mentally difficult thing when if you're looking down at your watch and you're not at the finish line yet, but your watch is telling you something else that you don't know what to do. I have to say, though, what I always do in my races is by the end, with how terrible I'm usually feeling in those final few kilometers, I stop looking at my watch and I just focus on what's in front of me. So that might be the one advantage that I would maybe have in that situation, because I like to not look and just focus on just finish.
10: Okay, what about qualifying for the Boston Marathon? How's this going to come to bear?
18: Yeah, so there's time qualifiers for the Boston Marathon. Of course, it's one of the most popular in the world. So it depends on the age group that you're in, but you've got to run a certain time to be able to qualify to go to Boston. And just about every major marathon course these days is what's called a Boston qualifier, so you can run it and use that time to qualify for Boston. So many people would have been doing this here. I played a clip during the 8:30 news of a runner named Mitch who was trying to qualify, and he did end up doing it, but there's some complications. Basically, Boston's so popular, there's a chance that you might not even get in if you run the qualifying time these days. But there would have been so many other people who fell on the other side of this because they had to run those 675 more meters. I can't tell you how many stories there are of runners out there who try to qualify for the Boston Marathon and they miss out by seconds. I ran a marathon when I was trying to qualify for the first time. I had to run in under 3 hours, and I ran in 3 hours and 16 seconds and crossed the line and knew that I didn't make it. So this 675 meters makes a big difference.
10: Thanks a lot. I appreciate the background.
18: Yeah, you're welcome.
10: That is Stuart McGinn, our newscaster and marathon runner.
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10: On patrol this morning on the Morning Brief, former federal cabinet minister Lisa Raitt. What a pleasure. Happy Friday.
9: Good morning.
10: Okay, so first of all, just sort of top lines on whatever analysis you have as the clock ticks down to deadline number two this week. It's turning into a game show.
9: Oh, it's so tough to read whether or not this is a good deal or not a good deal, because we're speculating, like, what is Premier Ford going to say? What did Webb Canoe say yesterday? I know. Why? And you just kind of get caught up in the soap opera of it all. The reality is that we needed to avoid those Section 338 tariffs from hitting. They have an incredibly detrimental impact on a number of companies here in Ontario. That's a good thing. We wanted to get some clarity on sectoral tariffs at steel, auto, aluminum. It looks like it's not going to be a positive thing on auto, but we got to wait and see what happens. But until that deal is signed and double knotted, it's not over. So waiting with bated breath, good to see what happens. And maybe next week or the week after, we can talk about the politics of it all, because it is a tricky political situation for the Prime Minister.
10: I think we may be in a process of having the government soften us up for a deal that is not particularly satisfying. And Tony Keller in the Globe and Mail today, in a column, very funny column actually, captures, I think, the essence of this argument. He says, remember the movie Dumb and Dumber? Trump's trade policy is bad or badder. And he says, you know, we may end up with a deal we don't really like, but how much worse could it be?
9: It's a deal that we were also told last year that we didn't deserve to have, because we're Canada and we should have zero tariffs. And that's the problem. Where did we start from in our expectations? And how quickly is the government trying to change that expectation to 15%?
10: And you mentioned Wab Kanu. What the heck is he up to? I mean, this isn't antagonizing Donald Trump directly.
9: It is, and antagonizing the people around him, because they're the ones that have to bring the final deal to Mr. Trump for him to sign off. And they don't want to be competing necessarily with a transcript of all kinds of negative things that people in Canada are saying about Mr. Trump. Because as we do know, like it or not, he is an emotional kind of president and may or may not decide to sign this based upon a personal slight. So keeping things calm in the 48, 72 hours, I think would have been the better choices made. But hey, we've got what we got, and Canadians seem to like what Mr. Wab Kanu is saying. But
10: yes,
9: doesn't help us in the long run.
10: Well, and you have said the Americans are following very, very closely everything in the media, everything any politician or civil servant says. They're soaking it all in.
9: They are. And you know what? If I made a point yesterday, we were specifically told this at the advisory council because, of course, we do some media. And they just said, just be aware the fact that when you speak, it's got a really big audience, including the United States. I'm sure the premiers were told exactly the same thing. And yet, with that knowledge, Premier Kanu decided to do what he did yesterday.
10: Speaking of people around the president, there's always J.D. Vance. And speaking to a group, he says, Prime Minister Mark Carney tried to out-tough Trump, and he puffed up his chest and said, I'm going to win this. And I mean, maybe he's sort of creating a character and trying to capture the essence of what he thinks the prime minister is doing. But this prime minister is so boring. I can't ever imagine he said those words.
9: Oh, I don't know. I mean, I don't think he'll, maybe he's reading the transcript now too, John. I don't know if he'll like being called boring, but he's a shrewd negotiator. And, you know, investment bankers and leaders like that don't get to the positions of heights that the prime minister did by being a wallflower when it comes to negotiation. So for me, the interesting part of all this is J.D. Vance wanting to be one of the first cabinet ministers to come out and give their flowers, for example, to Mr. Trump. And you are going to see a lot more of this if this deal gets finalized. It's going to be lauding the president of how great a job he did.
10: A Superior Court judge has refused to enforce Ontario's new cash bail system. This is where, instead of saying, if you don't honor your conditions, then we're going to whack you and take some money from you, which apparently Mark Mendelson, our crime analyst, says he never remembers that ever happening. Now, in theory anyway, and this took effect on Monday, you're supposed to actually, you know, offer money to the court or wherever it goes into escrow, I guess. And this judge said, I'm not going to do it.
9: Yeah. So let's start with whether or not I like the idea of providing the deposit. I don't mind it, to be honest. And the reason why I don't mind it is sureties should have responsibilities and obligations to make sure that the person that they're vouching for isn't going to go back to doing all the crime. And I think that's the purpose of it. And I don't mind it, quite frankly. And what I do mind is a judge, even though judges have lots of discretion, this seems to be political in nature for me. This, whatever this is going to be decided in a future courtroom when it's challenged appropriately. And until that moment, I do believe that judges should be implementing the laws that are set down. I almost said I have a conflict here because I live in Milton, and this was a courthouse in Milton, and the person is from Halton. And to see the human trafficking problems out here and the scope of that investigation and the number of people that were arrested and the number of people impacted, I say throw the book at them every possible way. So that's the reason why I say what I'm saying, I'm sure.
10: I have to say, for a moment when you said you have a conflict here, I thought, why, are you on bail?
9: Oh, no.
10: Back to trade and Canada versus U.S., et cetera. Cross-border travel is rebounding. And not by like 5% over last year, which was 25% off. So Canadians are still not going to the U.S. Americans, oddly enough, are coming to Canada.
9: Well, that kind of tracks with what we have in terms of public opinion polling. Americans like Canadians. They are unperturbed by the trade wars. They're actually thinking, what's wrong with you guys up there? We like you still. I know you have a gripe with our president. So do we sometimes. But hey, we're family. Canadians are completely different. We are so annoyed with Mr. Trump that we are going to punish the American people at the same time for electing Mr. Trump because we don't think he should have elected him. And that is the two psyches at work. visitation is going to normalize. I think it's going to go back. It may never go back to the level of snowbirds that went down to the United States, but it certainly, people are still, if you live in a border city, you're going to go back and forth a little bit more.
10: Meanwhile, we got a big menu today. There's a very interesting profile, which we shared with you, and I appreciate it. It's a lot of dense reading to do early in the morning. But this was about license plate readers, and they've become a real controversy in the States. They're feeling about them as like a lot of people feel about speed cams in Toronto. But here's the subtle point that is made in this particular feature. It's one thing to have a license plate reader that is, say, stationed at a major intersection and says, whoa, okay, there goes a car that's wanted in connection with a house robbery. It's another to have cameras all over the city that, and then use AI to start figuring out where people are coming from and where they're going.
9: So I, this may sound strange. I love British procedurals and I watch them a lot. And one of the things I'm always fascinated by is their whole CCTV networking. So they'll show you how they can follow a person or follow a car. So this happens in other parts of the world where the cameras are there to be able to surveil the public for the good of public safety. Canada is entering into the chat. We're going to have this discussion right now. And Patrick Brown has started it off with putting them in place in Brampton. And, you know, they have them in Kitchener, Waterloo area as well. This is another one of these things where it'll go to the courts. It's laid out in the article, very well-written article. This will end up going through the court system to determine whether or not there should be some limitations around how this information is used in order to protect our privacy. I look forward to that. I don't have a problem with them being utilized because if I had somebody who is gone missing, for example, I would like to see these things used to find them and track the person who took them.
10: Thanks a lot for this. You have a great weekend.
9: Yeah, you too, John. Bye.
10: That is Lisa Raitt. And notably, aside from being a former federal cabinet minister, she is on the Prime Minister's Trade Advisory Council.
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4: Right lanes are closed.
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11: 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Travel.
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17: From the National Newsroom of the Canadian Press, I'm David Augustine. The U.S. and Canada failed to reach a trade deal, that's according to U.S. Trade Representative Jameson Greer. Greer says Canada declined to finalize an agreement under terms reached earlier this week, and new tariffs will take effect at 12:01 Saturday morning. Prime Minister Mark Carney says the U.S. plans to impose a 50% tariff on about $28 billion worth of Canadian goods, with Canada matching those tariffs dollar for dollar. U.S. President Donald Trump had previously said a deal was moving along, while Trade Minister Dominic LeBlanc said there was still more work to do. Canada's National Monument for LGBTQ plus people has officially opened in Ottawa. The monument is the result of a lawsuit brought by members of the military and public service who were fired on suspicion that they were part of a gender or sexual minority. At the opening ceremony, poet Ivan Coyote says this monument is meant to honor people who did not live long enough to make things right.
18: Here we stand in front of the queerest monument in the world because there is nothing braver in this world than someone who knows who they are and has been taught to be proud of their history.
17: The monument sits just west of Parliament Hill, and the design shows the imprint of a cloud in mirrored tile with hundreds of thousands of small glass squares, which are meant to evoke disco balls. The Department of Justice in the U.S. has agreed to settle a case against a prominent social media company. ABC's Mike Dubusky with the details.
19: The Justice Department and TikTok have agreed to a $400 million settlement in a case that claimed TikTok violated child privacy laws. It marks one of the largest recoveries ever obtained in a case like this, with TikTok agreeing to pay $300 million immediately and another $100 million after an order vacating a prior consent decree has been filed. The DOJ first sued the company in 2024. 2024, claiming TikTok stored, collected, and processed data from children on the platform without getting parental consent.
17: The company has made strides in their efforts to better comply with the law since the lawsuit was filed. That's according to the DOJ. Another group of belugas is leaving the shuttered marine land in Niagara Falls as three whales begin their journey to a new home in San Diego. The park says Cypress, Jasper, and Xavier were moved into transport tanks Friday night before being loaded onto a plane bound for SeaWorld. And Roots might have signed a deal to sell the retailer to a U.S. brand management firm, but the retailer's CEO says don't expect any dramatic changes. Megan Roach says the possible new owners are dedicated to keeping the company true to its roots.
0: I don't think you're going to see a Roots brand that, you know, doesn't look like the brand you expect. I think you're going to see this team putting in place a lot of exciting things that are going to bring the brand forward in really good ways.
17: If the deal gets shareholder and regulatory approvals, Marquee Brands will spend $4.10 per share on the purchase. It will partner with Club Monaco founder Joe Mimran's company to develop, manufacture, and distribute Roots clothing for Canadian and U.S. stores. This is the Canadian Press.
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10: Hey, welcome back. Mark Tuohy in for Deb Hutton. As the liner noted, still following exciting events out of Toronto City Council, but turning our attention right now to the trade deal. Ooh, spooky. 20 minutes ago, the deadline passed. Donald Trump had set 2 p.m. that we were going to have a trade deal. He's extended it again. Is that a taco? I don't know. But apparently it's midnight tonight now. So we got a few more hours to wrap up all the essentials. Is that a good sign for Canada or a bad sign for Canada? Do we have our guest? We do have our guest. Well, let's find out with a guy who's far closer to the action than I am, CTV's Jeremy Charron. He's in Ottawa. You're following the trade negotiations. Jeremy, have you seen any white smoke coming out of the chimneys?
1: No white smoke yet, Mark. We're still waiting. The Canadian delegation has left for lunch. They were at the U.S. Trade Representative's office for about an hour and 20 minutes this morning. We expect that negotiations will resume after this brief lunch break. No sign yet of the deal getting across the finish line. Although, if the size of the Canadian delegation is any indication as to how close they're getting closer. We've seen a big group go into these offices this morning, including, of course, Minister Dominic LeBlanc, who is front and center in these negotiations. Janice Charette, who is the chief trade negotiator. Also, Marc-Andre Blanchard, who is the prime minister's chief of staff. And then a team of trade specialists that are accompanying them today in these meetings. So, you know, all signs point to the fact we're getting closer with this deadline of midnight approaching tonight.
10: One of the things, Jeremy, that I learned as an Army officer working with intelligence guys was often you don't know what's hiding in the woods, but you can see things happening around the woods that gives you a sense of what might be in there. And this deal would have come back, as it apparently did, from the delegation in Washington, gone to cabinet, discussions with premiers, perhaps briefings for, you know, key industry stakeholders. We heard some reaction from premiers yesterday. What other reactions from the people around the fringes are you hearing that would let us know who's happy, who's not happy with what they're hearing so far?
1: Yeah, exactly. To your point, you know, the deal itself, the framework has been probably mostly established for days now. The teams are hammering out the details, small details. Stakeholders perhaps have been briefed. Premiers have been briefed. We don't have all the information yet. But the information exists, of course, and the details exist. Premiers across the board, you know, seem to be willing to respond to the prime minister's request and put U.S. booze back on the shelves, although some have been pretty clear they're not happy to do it. Premier Wab Kanu is a prime example, speaking to reporters yesterday, indicating that his message to Manitobans is just because U.S. spirits may be back on the shelves, it doesn't mean you have to buy it. He expressed some frustration yesterday, felt as though he believes we should be pushing back harder, but that ultimately, you know, he is probably going to go along with what the prime minister is requesting, which is that as part of this deal and crucial to the success of this deal will be that U.S. booze goes back on Canadian shelves. So, you know, if you look across the provinces, the reaction varies depending on the industry that is most impacted in that province. Quebec, for example, and its premier Fréchette has been looking for more information because by the sounds of it, the prime minister briefed the premiers but did not brief them on all of the details of the deal itself, but rather shared some information and asked them to do some of these things that are going to be required to get this deal across the finish line. So, you know, U.S. President Donald Trump has indicated there could be changes to the way, you know, the dairy industry operates right now. Minister LeBlanc has said supply management is going to remain intact. So there are questions as to what that actually means. What is the change if it is not a change to supply management? And then the big question that remains, and the ministers were pretty clear on, or the premiers rather were pretty clear on, is how much of a reduction is Canada looking at in these sectoral tariffs? Because that will determine how good this deal is for the country, but also how good this deal could be for different provinces. If we only get a reduction on, say, steel and aluminum, but not autos and not on softwood lumber, then Ontario and BC aren't going to be very happy, right? So, you know, depending on where things land here, we're still missing some crucial details that are going to really make or break this deal for different provinces.
5: Yeah, and I think it's important for everyone, including me, because I've been very vocal on this, to remember that the whole booze ban in the first place was put in place as a response to the additional tariffs that Donald Trump put on Canada. And it has always been positioned by most of the premiers as a tit for tat deal. So you take the tariffs down, we're happy to put the booze back. So I guess the question is, if the tariffs aren't completely eliminated that they're talking about, this sounds like it might be a political loss for a lot of political leaders here.
1: Absolutely. I think that the devil is, it's cliche, but the devil is going to be in the details here. You know, to your point, the removal of U.S. booze off Canadian shelves was a retaliatory measure in reaction to the tariffs U.S. President Donald Trump had imposed, specifically those tariffs that are punishing some of these sectors, right? And the threats that he made, right, about annexing Canada, his overall stance on our country. And you know, you look at the sectors that are hardest hit, auto, steel and aluminum, softwood lumber, to your point, and we heard, you know, Conservative leader Pierre Poilievre make this point again today, that, you know, the prime minister promised a good deal for Canadians and that he wouldn't sign a bad deal. And that if we are not able to get the full removal of tariffs, then that's not a good deal. I think the messaging that has been shared so far to try and, I think, prepare Canadians for what is to come is that the odds of the removal of those tariffs altogether are very, very low. U.S. President Donald Trump has basically said there will be no country that doesn't face any kind of tariff. So, you know, the Canadian side is probably looking at the largest reduction it can get on those tariffs. Ultimately, I think most people are going to be very shocked if we don't see, or if we do see rather a full removal. I think the reality is we're looking at some sort of reduction, despite the fact the trade-off is that we're going to be, you know, backpedaling on the measure that was supposed to be retaliation to those tariffs in the first place, which is the U.S. booze, to your point.
5: Just about a minute with you left, Jeremy Charon from CTV. Any words, rumors, scuttlebutt on other things that the Americans might have asked for that we might have given up on? I'm thinking about, you know, privileged access or guaranteed access or special deals on critical minerals and other Canadian resources for the Americans.
1: Yeah, there has been some reporting on that. We have not confirmed that independently, and there's been no further reporting on that. There's also some talk earlier in the week about, you know, bans on the meta ban, you know, access to news on social media in Canada, reversing some of those things. Again, we have not heard further detail on any of that. And so, you know, I would say the last couple of days, the information leaks have been few and far between. And so it's hard to determine where things have landed. Early in the week, there was also talk that the sectoral relief that could be coming would only be perhaps for steel and aluminum, maybe autos, probably not softwood lumber. Again, not much has developed there. So it's unclear at this point where the two sides have landed, whether there has been a shift in that aspect. That's why, you know, it's really hard to predict right now what this deal is going to look like. And you've touched on it. We've touched on it throughout our coverage. You know, the details are going to be what matters here. And the details in terms of the reduction on those sectoral tariffs are likely to determine whether or not the public in Canada sees this as a win for Mark Carney or not.
5: Jeremy Chiron from CTV, thanks so much for bringing us up to date.
1: Of course, anytime.
5: Jeremy is in Ottawa, keeping an eye on the trade negotiations. Lots of stuff going on. Look, I think the tariffs, we need to fight hard. This is not the, no matter what happens, this isn't the end of the war. And I call it a war because that's what Trump basically declared on the 7th of January, 2025. He said he wants to take over the Canada and he'll use economic force to do it. So that's my starting point. This is wartime. The tariffs, we might have to put water in our wine, but there are some red lines that we can't cross. And we'll talk about those, I think, if we get time during the rest of the program. But one of them is we cannot tie ourselves any further to the American economy. We've gone in the last few months, last year or so, from 75% of all of our exports going to the United States to 70%. So we've reduced it. That needs to come down way more. And that doesn't mean we have to stop doing business with the United States, but it means we have to do more business with other people. And we have to not let the Americans overwhelmingly control us as our biggest customer. That just doesn't make good business sense. The red lines do not guarantee them access to any more stuff. Make them pay for it, but let's try to shop it somewhere else, even if it's a little bit cheaper somewhere else. My name is Mark Tuohy, in for Deb Hutton.
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7: Hey, welcome back. What a pleasure to chat with you again today. I'm with you until 6 p.m. today. Then I'll be back most of the Jim Richards shows next week. So I'm looking forward to it. Let's set aside the shenanigans at Toronto City Council. Let's set aside questions over Canada's trade future with the United States. And let's talk about what is going on in Europe right now? Because I don't know whether you have any bandwidth at all to keep track of the little one-offs here and there along the amongst NATO members in Europe that appear to be attributed to Russia or foreign actors. In Germany, they had a quadcopter, a drone with plastic explosives, got into the Liebschik-Halle airport. In Latvia, they had NATO fighter jets scrambling to shoot down a drone over there. This is just this month. In Romania, had all sorts of escalations. And yesterday, I think they scrambled jets. They shot down something. There was lots of activity over the last few days this week of NATO aircraft doing intense training operations, I think in the Baltic Sea, if I'm not mistaken, and in and around the area of the little nipple of Russia that kind of sticks out from amongst NATO countries. What's going on? Is this intentional, or are we kind of collating it in our minds to make something bigger than it really is? Well, let's bring in our guest. Christian Luprecht is a professor in leadership at the Royal Military College in Queen's University, and basically my go-to guy in international affairs, geopolitics, military strategy et al. Christian, good to talk with you.
8: Good afternoon, Mark.
7: So let me hit you with that. Stuff happening all over NATO's sort of frontier in Europe. What's going on? Is this Russia? Is this an orchestrated test to see how we respond? Or is this just a whole bunch of people doing a whole bunch of different things for a whole bunch of reasons?
8: It's a 20-year trajectory that we have seen grow.

0: in quality, quantity, and complexity. And Mark Rutte, the Secretary General of NATO, tends to sum this up as, we no longer live in a time of war or peace. We live in a time of perpetual conflict. And Russia is constantly looking to, on the one hand, push the red lines. So how far can it push allies and NATO before they respond? And of course, one of the lessons learned on Crimea was that for too long, we've let Russia get along with too much, in the sense that we always sort of threatened to retaliate, and then Russia would, whether it's in Georgia or elsewhere, would then push a red line. And so that's what got us into 2022 and the breakdown of sort of what's known as strategic deterrence. So basically the breakdown of the security architecture in Europe over the last 75 years. And so now Russia in the land, air, sea domain, if you think about the drones that have been launched to disrupt various airports, cyber as well as in space, is constantly looking to create strategic dilemma for allies. And it's demonstrating that it can do that at its choosing, and in the domain of its choosing. And so it's a way of so that for Russia to show that it sees itself definitely in conflict, but to some extent at war with allied countries. And think about, look, the Novichok virus that Russia deployed in the United Kingdom. I mean, effectively, Russia deployed a weapon of mass destruction on an allied country's territory. So it shows that Russia has complete disregard for any international norms when it comes to proper state behavior. And that's sort of broadly in keeping, I think, with Russian political culture of the violence and the brutality that we see, and that any means is fine with regards to the ends that Putin is looking to achieve.
1: And is the tempo increasing? Because, I mean, the Novichok attack, we've known that Russia reaches out on a covert basis to do a lot of things and take care of people that it doesn't like, no matter where they are in the world. We know that they're involved with cyber attacks and foreign influence. But, you know, back in February, German authorities arrested workers and charged them with conducting sabotage on warships. I mean, late last year, the Polish rail corridors were under attack. Is it increasing? And, you know, you mentioned, you know, that Russia thinks that they're in a state of war. Does NATO now believe that it's in a state of hybrid warfare, and should it do more?
0: So the challenge is the escalation ladder. So to what extent do you demonstrate resilience and deterrence? And deterrence on the one hand by denial, and deterrence by punishment. So deterrence by punishment means if you get hit, you hit back. And deterrence by denial means that you neutralize your adversary's ability to engage in bad behavior, if you want, in particular when it comes to your territory. So Russia has a couple of objectives. One is cognitive warfare. So it's trying to influence psychology, and it's trying to influence the narrative. It's trying to have a more sympathetic narrative towards Russia that is coming out of some of the political parties. And it's psychologically trying to influence sort of citizens in particular, in undermining the trust in their own government. So that's a key strategy for Russia. The other is that Russia lets allies know that it knows exactly what's happening. So, for instance, the drone at the Leipzig airport that you referred to in your introduction, the fact that that drone was beside a weapons transport plane was a signal to Western allies that we know exactly where the weapon shipments are running and how they work. And Russia has, of course, repeatedly targeted the Leipzig airport, including with attempted firebombings through packages on freight aircraft, because Leipzig is sort of the center, the hub for the courier companies that operate in Germany in general and in Europe sort of more broadly.
1: Is that where things go into Ukraine from, or into Poland to go to Ukraine from?
0: And so that's where things in part fly into, and then they're shipped by train to Poland and to elsewhere. So Leipzig is one of those, is one of the hubs where things at times get transshipped between planes. This is sort of less sensitive equipment that gets flown through through civilian airports. Ammunition, more sensitive equipment, runs through through military airports. But it's this, you know, in 2007. Putin really changed his mantra with regards to the West. And we know, of course, this is a man who claims that the fall of the Berlin Wall and the disintegration of the Soviet Union was the greatest catastrophe of the 20th century, ignoring the Holocaust, ignoring the Holodomor, ignoring World War I, World War II. So you can see that he has a very particular obsession when it comes to reestablishing, you know, his role sort of in Russian history. And he really sees, and this is very, very important from a Canadian perspective, he sees us as the enemy. He sees us as an adversary. The benefit that we have is that because Russia is limited in its resources, it concentrates mainly where it can get the greatest strategic effect, which is the European neighborhood. And it engages in these activities in part because other options we've removed from them. After the Novichok virus, there was a concerted effort to kick out the GRU, so the Russian military intelligence officers, and also Russian, insofar as we could identify them, securing intelligence officers from allied countries. That seriously depleted Russia's ability to operate on our territory. And so now Russia is using other types of means to demonstrate that it is trying to contain and curtail, for instance, our support for Ukraine.
1: Christian Luprecht, professor at the Royal Military College in Queen's University. It's always a pleasure to get your insight. I appreciate it.
0: Thank you, Mark. Great conversation. Have a great afternoon.
1: So, lots of stuff going on in Europe. Temperature is rising. This is a concept, if you haven't heard of it before, called hybrid warfare, which most people in international strategy in the military now say, this is the state that we're in. Warfare isn't just airplanes bombing territory and tanks shooting at each other. It's a constant, ongoing process of cyber attacks and influence campaigns and these little harassing things. And I would argue, and I know some of you will disagree with me, that this means Canada and NATO needs to do even more to help Ukraine absolutely defeat Russia, because they're coming for us. They see us as the enemy. They're already probing our lines to see where we're strong, where we're weak, how we react, how long it takes. And more's coming. Unless we defeat them in Ukraine. And I would rather send my money to Ukraine than to send, you know, my money to Canadian soldiers to fight them here or in Europe and bleed, you know, our blood. Let the Ukrainians do the fighting. They're doing a great job. They could use more support. Others would say if we got out of Ukraine, maybe Russia wouldn't hate us. No, this hate has been going on for a very long time. They will not see it that way. My name is Mark Tuohy. This is the Deb Hutton Show.
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1: Hey, welcome back. It's a pleasure to be talking with you. I wanted to talk just a moment. I saw an interesting piece in the Washington Post this week. It was talking about, it's an opinion piece by a guy that has spent some time thinking about this. It's called Rethinking the Haphazard Marijuana Social Experiment. So this is focused on a U.S. audience. But it has a lot of information in there that I think is easily transferable to the Canadian case. And also we had this week the news that a judge basically accepted a defense argument in a case where a man was charged with assault. A naked man was charged with assaulting a 7-year-old girl, accepted the defense of essentially cannabis-induced psychosis that put him into a state of non-insane automatonism, meaning he wasn't insane, so it's not an insanity or not criminally responsible defense, but it is, he was in an automatic state, couldn't control his actions as a result of the highly potent weed that he had ingested. And I live in a world where a lot of people have been addicts. I have family members that struggle with this, including one that became addicted to cannabis at an early age. And I know you're going to say, oh, you can't get addicted to cannabis. Well, that's just BS, because you can. You can get addicted to a lot of things. I suspect that very few people do. I suspect that for most people, alcohol, gambling, and cannabis use are just recreational activities. You can, you know, smoke a blunt, have a glass of wine, and enjoy your Friday evening as you relax for the weekend. But for some people, including the people that I know personally, they can't do that. If they have money, they're going to spend it on weed. If they have weed, they're going to smoke it till it's gone. And it has gotten them into every other drug you can imagine, because once you're in that state, as Rob Ford once said, yeah, I probably smoked crack in one of my drunken stupors. You know, once you're uninhibited, you're uninhibited. Is it time for us to revisit how we manage cannabis as a legal consumable in this country? Let me know. 416-872-1010. Because I don't think it should be made illegal. Because I do think that most people use it responsibly. But I do know that the potency has increased significantly. I do know that there are a few people for whom it is horrific because it's addictive. And I do know that there just generally are not enough resources to treat addiction. 416-872-1010. What do we do about this? Is there anything? Karen.
0: Yeah.
1: You don't think it's an addicting substance?
0: Well, no. I just think that people have addictive personalities. And
1: yes.
0: Addiction is a disease. And there's also mental illness involved in some of this stuff. So for the majority of us, it is not, it is something you can deal with, just like going out to have a beer.
1: I think that's true, but I think there's a small
0: number. But we also have to have more resources for certain people, because there are things out there like that salvia and all the rest of that garbage. But, it, I mean, at the end of the day, it's also, it is a disease, it's addiction. But there's also contributing factors to those who's doing it and why they're doing it and how they're doing it.
1: We agree there. Do you use? I've never tried.
0: I do.
1: Okay,
0: I get really bad migraines, really, really bad.
1: I
0: do not take anything. I don't take Tylenol. It has a bad reaction to me.
1: Right.
0: If I'm really desperate, I might take an Advil. But
1: so,
0: at the end
1: so
0: of
1: cannabis
0: the day,
1: works for you. My question for you, because you have more experience about it as someone who's used it than I do. One of the suggestions coming out of the Washington Post article is that he points out in the United States, I think it's a little different here.
0: There's no
1: limits on there on the potency, the THC content, that part
0: well,
1: that makes you feel good.
0: Well, that's everything with the states. Yeah. Well, they have restrictions for their alcohol. Yeah. They also have restrictions, and they don't. What they did, like their beer, let's say.
1: Okay, but let's not. I don't want to talk about alcohol. Should we
0: do something different?
1: Getting
0: to a point.
1: Should my question for you though is: Should we do something in Canada differently about the potency of the cannabis that's available to people like you to buy? Should it be more regulated?
0: I agree with that. But it also depends on whether it's just THC or let's say CBD, which is a painkiller, right? It's made for.
1: Right.
0: I mean, if you get glaucoma, it's one of the things that they offer you to say, you know what, it actually helps your eye.
1: Right.
0: Leukemia patients, they give it to them for a reason.
1: I don't think there's no argument that it has a lot of benefits for a lot of people. I'm just kind of trying to get a handle on how we can better help the people for whom it is a problem without making it unusable for people who just do it regularly.
0: But that's again, you have to also consider the mental illness in a lot of people, and a lot of times that has a contributing factor with a lot of addictions.
1: Thanks, Karen. I really appreciate your point of view. I'm going to go to Frank in Toronto. You can get in on this as well at 416-872-1010. Frank, what if should we do something differently than we're doing now with cannabis?
3: I don't know if we could do anything differently because the cat is already out of the hat, or how do you say it?
1: The bag. Know? Yep.
3: The bag is already out, but like I was telling your screener, I grew up with Jane and Finch, and I was a big smoker. I smoked all kinds of pot, but I never really did anything other than the pot. But it's like the lady said, it's the mental illness. I think it's gotten out of control. Like, it's everywhere. I'm a driver. I go all over the city, and I see them. I live at St. Clair and Vaughan Road, and they're all over the place. It's the mental illness.
1: It is, and addiction and mental illness are intimately intertwined. Do you think it would make sense? I don't think we can make it illegal again. I don't think it warrants that.
3: No.
1: But should there be a limit on the potency of there's two active ingredients in cannabis, the THC, which makes you high, CBD, which makes you feel like less pain.
3: They're going to get it either way. It doesn't matter what you do to it. They'll find a way to find what they need.
1: Thanks.
3: You know.
1: Thanks, Frank. I appreciate your thoughts. It is going to be difficult. I really don't know. I mean, it was illegal completely, and yet people still got it. Terry, you're up in Barrie. Should we change our approach to cannabis? Because for a few people, it's a problem.
4: It's a problem. We have to look at the THC content. I'm 77 years old. I like to smoke pot still, now and again. when I first started smoking pot, I'm an old guy, in 1968, my first year of university, the THC was about 3 to 5%. The stuff now you can buy from the reserve, or you can buy from you know, like these illegal pot shops, it runs over 30%. There's a huge difference. That woman saying, well, in the U.S., they, you know, they regulate it. You can buy the most incredibly powerful pot here so easily, and it's you get teenagers. My wife works in medicine, and you get teenagers that are like 13 years old smoking 30-35% THC. It has a profound effect. My wife works
1: on the development of their brains. I'm running out of time, Terry, but very quickly, do you think changing the rules would make a difference? Because 13-year-olds can't legally consume cannabis now. If we made the age higher or the potency lower, would it change? They'd still get the stuff.
4: Well, I don't see how you can change it, because you just buy it on the black. You can buy pot on the black market from these reserve shops like the one in Barrie. You can buy it for $100 an ounce. If you go to the regulated shops, the government-run ones, it's $150, $160. So how do you regulate something that's way cheaper and way more powerful than what the government offers?
1: Thanks, Terry.
4: It's a bad system.
1: I think we've kind of gotten ourselves into a bit of a pickle. Thanks very much, Terry. But it's not like we didn't have problems before it was legalized. But the problem with making it legal is it is an implicit endorsement of its healthfulness. I used to get calls on radio. We will still, if we take enough calls, we'll get enough people saying it's the best thing ever. It's so much healthier than alcohol. And that may be true for most people, but for the same small number of people who are addicted, it's a problem. Should we cap the THC levels? Probably. Should we change the ages of people who smoke it? Maybe. Should we change where you can smoke it? Because I don't like walking out of my home and it's everywhere. Like, it shouldn't be, you know, if you can't drink in a park, and more we can, you shouldn't be able to smoke weed in a park. But maybe we should also increase the taxes on cannabis and funnel that money into addiction treatments, because God knows we need help for people who are addicted, no matter what they're addicted to. My name is Mark Tuohy. This is the Deb Hutton Show. When we come back, an update on the news at 6. And, let's catch up on the municipal rate. I'm going to tell you why everybody moved around like I'll come up with the right analogy when we come back.
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1: Hey, it's Mark Tuohy in for Deb Hutton today, joined by Richard Krause for the week's review of movies and everything else that we might cram in not about movies. Richard, good to talk with you.
37: Nice to be here, Mark. Thanks for having me.
1: You had a teaser on here, which I think was bait for me. The headline says, U.S. Army unit offers time off for GTA 6 in exchange for reenlistment. What's going on there?
37: I put this one at the top of the list, hoping it would catch your eye. So GTA 6 is Grand Theft Auto 6 for the uninformed. It's been in development for 6 years. It cost up to $2 billion to develop this new video game. And for fans of the series, this is, you know, a huge drop. And so what they're doing now with the U.S. government is they're saying, we're going to offer troops who sign up for more years of service 4 days off for the November 19th launch of GTA 6. So if you're already in there, you're at Fort Stewart. That's the Georgia-based 9th Brigade Engineer Battalion. If you re-enlist between August 1st and November 14th, you'll qualify for this special four-day pass. And I don't know. I mean, I put this on here because of your military background. Is this pandering or do you think it's a really great idea?
1: It's both. The Americans are brilliant at recruiting. They have always needed an army to always do army things, and recruiting is always a challenge. So they've always been very aggressive about recruiting and very smart about it. And this, I think, because part of the biggest part of recruiting is re-enlisting people, so that you don't have to hire new people. You keep the ones you've got. But this harkens me back to a time before Call of Duty, when the best online army first-person shooter game was called America's Army, and it was a U.S. Army production. But it was so much data that to download it at the time took 24 hours. So you had to set your computer with dial-up or early sort of high speed. It took forever. Or if you didn't have that patience, Richard, you could go into any U.S. Army recruiting center and they would give it to you on CD-ROM.
37: Wow.
1: But once you walked through the door, good luck trying to get out without a uniform on you.
37: That's right. Well, so far, 20 out of the 130 eligible soldiers have taken the re-enlistment offer. There's still lots of time, though, so be interested to see what happens, by November 14th to see how many people sign up.
1: Yeah, and it's a popular game. I have moral qualms with the Grand Theft Auto franchise. It's the one game I didn't want my kids to play. I'd rather have them shoot Call of Duty and shoot bad guys than play criminals with no ethics in the GTA
37: cars,
1: series.
37: Yeah.
1: But it's a vote winner, I suppose, if you're a young soldier. Matthew McConaughey, you've got a story here which kind of connects with something we were talking about earlier in the show about whether or not we need to change our view of cannabis in light of new information that's coming up. And you point out that a song caused him to give up weed.
37: Yeah, so Matthew McConaughey will tell you about a movie that he has in theaters right now a little bit later on. But, you know, we all know who he is. Most famously, probably the all right guy. He was also the star of Interstellar, many, many other movies. And so he did an interview with Rolling Stone recently, and he says that Janet Jackson's song, That's the Way Love Goes, a giant hit. He said, it's a cool, groovy little tune. It's also the reason that I quit smoking weed. And he explained that the song came out right around the time that weed started turning hydroponic. And so that makes the drug a lot more potent in his experience. And he goes on to say that when you used to smoke weed, you'd roll a joint, you'd smoke it, you'd pass it around, everyone giggles, gets the munchies, and maybe runs off and tries to get some snuggle time. When it started to get into the hydroponic stuff, he said, one toke and the subplots, he says, would become unmanageable. People would implode, i.e. just a whole lot more powerful.
1: Wow.
37: So, he said that he had taken over a club for his birthday party. So they were going to throw this wild party in a club, and he was going to drive himself over to the party. Before they left, his buddy handed him a joint and said, hey, man, take this. Go have some fun. You know, we'll see you at the club later on. He smokes the weed, and he said, it's not like any weed that I've ever smoked before. And he said he just sat and he listened to that Janet Jackson song, That's the Way Love Goes, 24 times in a row. And he said, when I finally got out of the car, I had to go into the birthday party, nobody was there because it was over. They'd all left. So he got high, sat in his car, listened to the song 24 times in a row, and he said, you know what? I think maybe that is the end of my weed smoking career. I love that song, but I don't love the weed.
1: That is awesome. He's got a new movie coming out.
37: He does. This is called The Rivals of Amziah King. And, you know, it's really two movies in one. It is the story of Amziah King. He is a guy from Oklahoma. He's really philosophical. He likes to pontificate. He's a bluegrass musician. He is a beekeeper, and he loves to talk about bees. This movie could have been called Everything You Ever Wanted to Know About Bees, but we're afraid to ask. But it's not. It's called The Rivals of Amziah King, and we get to know him. And the first hour of this movie is absolutely stunning. It's beautiful. It is Matthew McConaughey in his element, playing a Southern guy who's able to just ooze charm and warmth and everything else. And then in the second hour, it stops being what I call a hangout movie, which is one that isn't plot-driven particularly. It's just a lot of fun to hang out with the characters, and becomes a kind of mean-spirited crime thriller. And I did not enjoy the second half in any way as much as I enjoyed the first half. But it's Matthew McConaughey that makes this movie worth watching. There is some talk, if people can make it through that second hour, there is some talk that he could get nominated for his work here, because it really is truly kind of beautiful what he does here, because it's just about the character. It's not about the story. And there's a ton of bluegrass music in it. There's a ton of bee talk, but man, he's just fun to be around and watch on screen. The second hour, not so much.
1: And who doesn't love a little good bee talk?
37: Well, exactly. And I know more about bees than I ever thought I would after seeing that movie.
1: And I'm going to guess that it only gets half the amount of stars, because it's only half a good movie. So what
37: is this?
1: Well,
37: that's it. I mean, I gave the first half like 2.5 stars, maybe 3, and the whole movie is just getting 3 because I couldn't do the math. It's too complicated.
1: There's another movie. We've got about a minute to get through it, and we have a little audio clip of it.
37: Yep, let's hear it.
0: Dear Grandma, we've moved to the countryside. Dad's crazy plan is infecting the whole family.
3: I feel like their childhood is slipping away. Polly, the kids need this.
4: Just remember, don't go in that wood. Some folks are
37: so don't go in the woods.
4: Strange creatures.
0: What is this place?
3: Just have this feeling that it might be kind of amazing.
1: There you go. It was already long.
37: And and what this movie is a story of a family who's kind of at a rupture point, who moves to the country. And it's beautiful in the sense that the family dynamics are all really nice. The fantasy elements, which normally drive me a little bit bonkers, are really beautifully done here. And the movie has something that a lot of other movies try for and don't get, and that is whimsy. And it's just, you'll feel better on the way out of the movie theater than you did on the way in. So I gave The Magic Faraway Tree, now in theaters, 3.5 stars out of 5.
1: Outstanding. Richard Krause, always a pleasure to talk with you. Have a great week.
37: You too, Mark. Thanks so much.
1: Hey, it's Mark Tuohy in for Deb Hutton.
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21: From the National Newsroom of the Canadian Press, I'm David Augustine. Canada is preparing to hit back with dollar-for-dollar tariffs after trade talks with the U.S. collapsed just hours before a midnight deadline. U.S. Trade Representative Jameson Greer says Canada declined to finalize a tentative agreement with 50% tariffs on roughly $28 billion worth of Canadian goods, which were scheduled to kick in at 12:01 a.m. Saturday. Prime Minister Mark Carney says last-minute changes to the U.S. proposal were unfair and uneconomic, prompting him to suspend negotiations and send Canada's team home. Carney says Ottawa will announce measures to help Canadian workers and businesses cope with the impact in the coming days. Conservative leader Pierre Poilievre says he is asking all his MPs to use connections they have in the United States to advocate for Canadian interests. His comments come after U.S. Vice President J.D. Vance appeared to mock Polyev and dismiss him as a non-entity in trade talks between the two countries. Speaking at a private fundraiser in New York, Vance also described conservative Jamil Giovanni as an effective advocate, highlighting the Ontario MP's close ties to the White House. Recently released studies are suggesting that year-round shipping is feasible from Manitoba's Port of Churchill due to advances in marine technology and climate change. The studies say declining sea ice because of climate change means shipping can be greatly expanded from the current 4-month window. They also show the waterways could be navigated year-round by icebreakers, costing hundreds of millions of dollars rather than billions for more heavy-duty ships. Federal Minister of Northern and Arctic Affairs Rebecca Chartrand says the new information is promising.
5: Today, the science has helped us answer what is possible to build the infrastructure, partnerships, and northern capacity to turn the possibility into a stronger Churchill, a stronger North, and a stronger Canada.
21: The port is among the projects referred to the Federal Major Projects Office as a transformative strategy, but it was not among the first round approved for fast-tracking. A new national monument in Ottawa is honoring Canadians who were forced out of government jobs because of their sexual orientation or gender identity. The monument, called Thunderhead, remembers victims of the federal purge of LGBTQ plus people that began in the 1950s and continued into the 1990s. And an 18-year-old is facing charges in the murder of his girlfriend. His mother has also been charged. ABC's Aaron Katursky explains.
7: Royce Moser is charged with killing Caroline Heinz, who was starting her freshman year at Penn West, California University near Pittsburgh. After she failed to return to her dorm, police said they found her body early Thursday morning in the back of her car. Investigators said Moser told them the two were talking when he got angry, then had a demon take over him and tell him to stab Caroline. Police said the teen then called his mother, who told him she would help him clean the car with disinfectant spray. She told him to take a bath and then shower while she allegedly threw out the knife and put his clothes in the washing machine.
21: Both mother and son are in custody. He's charged with homicide and she is charged with evidence tampering. This is the Canadian Press.
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0: All right, I'm sorry I did not get to this yesterday, but Wednesday, I almost drove off the Gardner Expressway as I listened to the Deb Hutton Show. Here's the number that caused the temporary physical and mental discombobulation. From Global, crimes by Indian student permit holders soared 8,800% between 2016 and 2024, said the report, which ranked India the top source country of foreign students charged with crimes. What report? A classified intelligence report revealing the Bishnoi gang's Canadian franchise has relied heavily on Indian youths who entered the country on student visas. Written by the Canada Border Services Agency, the report cites the gang's growing operational presence in Canada and demonstrated use of Canada's immigration programs for criminal purposes. It would be prudent to recognize that these statistics likely underrepresent the extent of the issue, as many crimes go undetected and unreported. Global writes, the top lieutenant of the Indian gangster Lawrence Bishnoi, Goldie Brar, arrived in Canada in 2017, ostensibly to attend Thompson Rivers University in Kamloops, BC. It is unknown if he ever went to class. Instead, he helped Bishnoi expand his criminal organization into Canada, allegedly instigating high-profile murders, a political assassination, and an extortion crisis. Let me repeat the startling stat, because I'm not making this up. Crimes by Indian student permit holders soared 8,800% between 2016 and 2024. This is not to impugn Indian people who live here in Canada. It is to point out that a lax student visa program was massively irresponsible in what appears to be little to no vetting of the people who applied to be students in Canada. The share of non-permanent residents, holders of study or work permits, climbed from 13% of all newcomers in 2000 to more than 40% in 2024. Trudeau adopted a policy of opening the floodgates with, as was often the case with Justin, little to no consideration of the consequences. Between 2019 and 2023, 4,000 Indian citizens who entered Canada on study permits were charged with 17,929 offenses. A third of the charges, 4,920, were considered serious or organized crime related, while 97% of those offenses were deemed violent. In 2024, more than 13,000 criminal charges were laid against Indian citizens in Canada on study visas, which was a significant jump, according to the report. Now, Global sensibly points out, quote, the report does not mention that the 2,418 who were charged represent just over 1% of the 188,125 Indian students that year, but rather emphasizes the upward trend. That emphasizes my point that they and I, they being Global and the report really, are not making a case or a complaint against Indian people generally. In fact, I blame Justin Trudeau. A couple of years ago, the government figured it out, but then, of course, Trudeau blamed everybody else. He made a video to explain the cutback in numbers of immigration and student visas he was planning to put in place. He opened with this.
9: Immigration. Let's talk about it. In the last 2 years, our population's grown really fast, like baby boom fast. Increasingly, bad actors like fake colleges and big chain corporations have been exploiting our immigration system for their own interests.
0: So he says, hey, everybody, come on in. He created the environment, and then he blames people for accessing it. He did the same with universities specifically. On this clip, you will hear Justin Trudeau, and you will also hear Immigration Minister Mark Miller.
9: Far too many colleges and universities used international students to raise their bottom line.
10: There are the diploma equivalent of puppy mills that are just churning out diplomas. There is fraud and abuse, and it needs to end.
9: Because they could charge these students tens of thousands of dollars more for the same degree.
0: It isn't just the words. It's the righteous indignation that he brought to the argument when it was he that flooded the market with student visa opportunities. And the fact that the government did not vet those students well enough that a criminal gang in India saw an opportunity. Again, crimes by Indian student permit holders soared 8,800% under Trudeau. That isn't the fault of the universities. They check academic credentials, I suppose, but criminal background is a federal issue for people coming from other countries. Now listen to this.
9: We're making the system work for Canadians and for newcomers rather than for the big box stores, chain restaurants, immigration consultants, and sham colleges that exploit it.
0: That exploited what? The stupid policy you put in place in the first place. Again, with the earnest assurance that he feels our pain and he's here to solve the problem of the unfair actions of private businesses and education when he, nobody else, crafted the policy that told businesses and schools to accept a ramped up, I would say exploded, level of immigration. Create a problem and then come along and say you're the hero to solve it. Reminds me of a character in a John Prine song. Beats his old lady with a rubber hose. Then he takes her out to dinner and buys her new clothes. That's the way the world goes round. Global wrote, Professor Kelly Sundberg, you've heard him on this show, a criminologist and former CBSA officer said, the Immigration Department's wide-open honor-based foreign student program was clearly exploited by the Bishnoi gang. Lacking adequate screening, the program let gang leaders into the country and gave them a pool of youths from which to recruit. Professor Kelly Sundberg said it's a perfect storm of nonsensical policy and law resulting in a flood of young foreigners into Canada with limited supports for them once here, leaving them prey for the criminals of their home country to recruit them here. Ottawa is 100% to blame, he said. I am in my 27th year as a talk radio host, and I can't think of a time I have heard a statistic as dramatic as crimes in Canada by Indian student permit holders soared 8,800% between 2016 and 2024. Ottawa is 100% to blame. Now, eventually, he came out and made that video where he was talking about how they were going to cut back and it would be a different situation. And now Mark Carney is taking the same position. But what he should have done was come out and make a video as an abject fall on his sword apology for the problem he created, along with all the other problems that the flood, mismanaged flood of immigration caused, not the least of which is housing pricing, supply and demand. And he kept bringing in the supply, or the demand, rather. He kept bringing in the demand, and the supply can't and still can't keep up, despite Mark Carney's promise to build at a pace never seen since World War II. It's not happening. So, and I'm going to say this again because I just know how people mishear. I am not making a complaint here, neither was Global and neither was the Border Services people, about Indian immigrants generally. This is about a mismanaged system that allowed a criminal gang to take advantage of Canada. Not businesses taking advantage, not universities taking advantage, criminals looking at it and turning to one another in some apartment or house in India saying, hey, these idiots in Canada are going to let us do the following.
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1: Here's what the CBC has to say. A new poll suggests support is growing for Mayor Olivia Chow among decided and leaning voters who responded to a survey about Toronto's mayoral race. This was done by Liaison Strategies. The CBC calls a national public opinion research firm. Chow continues to lead with 49%. Brad Bradford is at 38, and Chris Alexander is coming in second at 11%, while running, as I have said a few times, a mayoral campaign from the Witness Protection Program, but somehow at 11%. What does that mean? Well, to hopefully illuminate some of this, John Wright joins me, veteran pollster and CEO of Canada Pulse Insights. Good morning, John.
2: Good morning, Jerry.
1: Before I get back into this with you, are you at the X?
2: I am. I just had the pleasure of being at the opening of the 147th exhibition and Canadian National Exhibition. Jeremy Hansen, our famed astronaut, kicked it all off, and I couldn't be happier to be at a place that's got fried Mars bars with dill pickles on top. So you know where I'm going to go for lunch, that's for sure.
1: Are you having the KD smoothie?
2: Oh, I haven't even got there yet. Don't hold me back, buddy. Don't hold me back.
1: All right. So does polling on, the middle of, a little past the middle here of August make any difference for an October 26th election?
2: Well, it does. It gets people talking about it, and it gets supporters involved and things like that. But let's go right to the key question. That is, does Chris Alexander have what he's getting out of these two polls? Let me take you down a bit of a rabbit hole. So first of all, when you look at what's been done so far, he's between 6% and 11% of the vote. There have been two firms that have done the polling, and their methodologies are fine, especially at this time. The issue that I have is the following. I think I agree with you entirely. I mean, Chris Alexander hasn't been in municipal politics, let alone politics, for the last 11 years. He's lived in the city. He's suddenly come up and he's got a website with some musings of five things that he wants to talk about and get done in the city. And he's a name. So the polling companies have put him on the ballot question that exists in the questionnaire. I wonder whether or not, because you've added three names to this list, so there's the two front runners, and you've just put him, there's nobody else on that ballot question on the poll, whether you're creating an artifact due to the poll itself. So, you know, you've got 43 candidates other than the two front runners. And the question in my mind is, well, okay, if Chris Alexander should be on it, why wouldn't you put maybe three or four others? Because it may be that if you're forcing people to have an option they otherwise might not choose, if you get what I mean. There's methodologies that you can have. You can have people kind of type in what they want and stuff like that. I'm going to be doing polling on this election campaign. And the dilemma I have is if I just put Chris Alexander and the two front runners on this, then I may be artificially creating a choice that people wouldn't think of. So I'm going to put on three or four other names from that list, and it may be that you get 10% of the public who says, I want to vote for someone other than the front two, and we'll see whether or not then Chris gets his 10% or whether or not he falls out with three or four other candidates and they get 2% each. I think that's the issue with this poll. What warrants somebody to be on the polling list? Because that 10% can get you on the debate podium, and the question is whether or not he's actually deserving of it. So I think so far we've got 65 days to go until the election. These polls are okay, but I just want to ask the question a little bit differently.
1: Okay, let me ask it to you this way. If you were to poll only three names, Olivia Chow, Brad Bradford, and the Jerry Agar Show producer Christina Galli, would she get 10 or 11%?
2: Well, it's possible. It is. On the other hand, you know, we do have 35% who say that they are aware of the name. And of that, a third of those have a positive impression. A third don't have any. And then the other third have a negative impression. When you do the third positive of 35, you're looking at roughly 11%. So you can do the math on this and come up with that. But what I may do is just include her name. And I'll include Barney Fife on it.

0: or some other candidate. And that is the true test to see whether or not people are simply choosing because it's the third name on a ballot, or whether they've got six or five choices, they choose other people, and it brings the numbers down, and it may boost Brad Bradford or bring down Olivia Chow. So I think that's the only way to do it, because you have to ask the question, has he earned his way onto a ballot? And he's with others. He, as I said, I haven't seen a campaign. I haven't seen, you know, any endorsements. I've seen a few Twitter, you know, or Instagram releases. But does that warrant getting you on a public opinion poll? Name alone, possibly. But I think I'd start to put a few more names on it just so I'm sure that what he's getting is real.
1: Well, Robin Urbach kind of mocked him on my show yesterday. She's a columnist at the Globe and Mail, and she said she looked at what he has on his website, Chris Alexander, and one of the things was he pledged to fill in the potholes, and she said, well, shame on me for voting for the candidate that pledged not to fill in the potholes. Like, could you give us something a little more meat, you know? But right now, we're here at August the 21st, yeah. And it's 2 months and a couple of days, actually, until the election. When do the real numbers, the numbers are what the numbers are, but when do the numbers that might actually show us what the election will be kick in? Does it have to be October, or is it after Labor Day?
0: I think I would target that we're in field in the latter half of September, so that by the beginning of October, probably on or about the first, that's when I think we see traction. People are out of the summer. They've had a chance to focus on the municipal campaign. The real question is whether or not the media, and I say this just generally, expect Chris Alexander to be on a polling ballot, like a pollster ballot. It's something you got to wrestle with, and I think I'm leaning right now to putting more than one individual on there other than the three, just to try and see whether or not there is some bounce that's happening here that's artificial, or whether it's real.
1: Okay. And realistically, there's a difference between a polling ballot, which has a few names on it, and the actual ballot, which we have found historically here in Toronto is going to have a blizzard of names.
0: Well, it'll have at least 43. That's, you know, as far as we know, maybe as many. But here's the other issue, though, because polls establish whether or not someone should be on the debate. That's traditionally in this city. So if somebody's getting 10%, we had a question about Anthony Fury the last time, if you recall, whether he should be on the podium. Uh-huh. So if you've got somebody who's getting 11 to 15% of the vote based on a ballot question of a pollster, then these things matter. And so the question is really whether or not he's earning this, or whether it's simply an artifact of only having three choices on the ballot. And then the other thing, though, is if he shows up at these debates, let's say he gets into them, it all turns out then whether he can hold his own. It may be after the first or second debate he's a star, or whether or not he's actually, you know, somebody that people would just turn away from and never get the vote. That's why it's important that we end up in the final days of the campaign getting polls that assess that, because it'll be based on performance as opposed to simply an artifact of polling.
1: Veteran pollster John Wright is with us. Now let's get to something that really matters today, and that is it's opening day of the X, and you happen to be there. And I'm wondering if you would be able to sip your cup of pickle-flavored coffee while enjoying lobster on a stick.
0: I will tell you one artifact of my own life, and that is in 1927, my grandmother had come from England. My grandparents were chocolate dippers at the Roundtree Chocolate Dipping Factory. And when they arrived here in 1925, my grandmother worked at the Nielsen Chocolate Factory, which is not too far from the CNE. So the Prince's Gates at the CNE are actually the Prince's Gates, named after the two sons of the king at the time, and they were here to open those gates in 1927, and the Nielsen Chocolate Factory dipped down and said to my grandmother, would you please prepare the chocolates to give to those two boys? And so when they arrived through the gates that day, they received two chocolate packages that had been dipped by my grandmother. So there's my historical moment. My father, who was 5 years of age at the time, marched in that parade with a Union Jack. So So if anybody knows today, it's not named after Princess Diana. It's actually named after the two princes of the day, and they were here, and they got chocolates.
1: Okay. I don't know. I think I would pick chocolates over the ramen fried frog legs, but I'm not sure. Thanks,
0: I don't know. Look, what, you and I come down. We'll do the food building together. We'll do a ranked thing. We'll do our own ballot for a poll. You and I will figure out which one we want the most.
1: John Wright, thanks so much.
0: Always a pleasure. Have a great weekend.
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14: It's Touchdowns and Fumbles on News Talk 1010. Joining us is our host, Bob Reed of Broadway Strategy and Communications. Good morning.
24: Hey, Jerry.
14: Let me reset the question here, and it was this. This week has been all about the trade deal. Donald Trump says we got one. Mark Carney has only said hard work continues. Some details leaking. Carney won't confirm or deny. So we asked, is it a touchdown or a fumble? Should Carney be speaking to the key points of the deal, or at least what he wants to achieve, to help position it with Canadians? If you think so, give it a fumble. Or is the better strategy to keep the powder dry until the negotiations are complete and a deal is finalized? If that's what you believe, give it a touchdown. Well, we have a one-third, two-third split here, almost exactly. 67% of our voters said touchdown.
24: Touchdown! It's deal or no deal, Jerry. I'm looking for Howie Mandel in the briefcases. And it reminds me, you know, one of my favorite expressions is we don't know what we don't know, because that's generally true. And it's often where we find ourselves. And right now it's kind of a tale of two communicators. Trump is crowing. Hands up if you're surprised. He's the great deal maker. And guess what, Jerry? He's got a deal. So he's posturing and being very on brand about it, because, of course, he's going to crow that he's the deal maker who got the deal with nasty Canada. So that's Trump's usual communications play, and no surprise there at all. Carney, as we noted, is being very limited. Lots of hard work has been done, and that hard work is continuing. No mention of a deal. Well, what he has said consistently is that, you know, about any potential deal is that no deal's better than a bad deal. So if there is a deal, of course, it'll come down to the details, and that'll be his challenge to sell. You know, is this a bad deal, or would no deal have been better or worse? So all of that is kind of behind the scenes, and dribs and drabs are leaking out of what might be in this thing. You know, we're hearing a lot about auto tariffs being cut from 25% down to 15%, that kind of thing. And a note on that, people sometimes wonder, why does stuff leak out when it's supposed to be confidential? Like, can't these people, these unnamed sources, keep their mouths shut? It's usually part of a broader communication strategy. We're not going to officially announce anything at this point, but we'll float a couple of details out into the media coverage. Sometimes that's a testing of the waters to see how things will play. Sometimes it's managing expectations. It's putting some parameters out there and starting to focus the discussion the way they want it to be viewed. So, Jerry, when I look at all of it, Carney's relative silence compared to Trump, the strategic leaks, I think they're on the right track here. You never want to negotiate in the media, and you don't want to officially pronounce on things that might still be subject to change while the negotiations and the agreement details get finalized. But if you do want to set the stage for what's likely to come, and again, that's the leaks in action, on balance, I think this strategy warrants a touchdown.
14: Well, you've been doing this a long time, and from within politics as well. Is it sometimes the answer it leaked because people can't keep their mouth shut?
24: Oh, sure. Yeah. You get disgruntled people on the inside who want to make the government look bad. You get whistleblowers, that kind of thing. But a lot of times when it's unnamed sources and when they're quoted saying, well, here's what the government's trying to do here, you can pretty much read that. Yeah. Okay. That's somebody on the inside who's been authorized to go a little bit over the line.
14: All right. Meanwhile, the premier of Manitoba, Wab Kanu, wants to fight.
24: Yeah, a lot of pundits are saying that he made a big mistake with this one. Wab Kanu pulling no punches on how he thinks Canada should be dealing with Trump. Here he is.
0: I think we should fight. I think Donald Trump is very weak. I think America is weaker around the world today than it was a year ago. He's about to get slaughtered in the midterms. And the cost of living is the number one issue. And he is completely out of touch with the cost of living of Americans. I think we should fight. I think we've got the upper hand. They're back on their heels right now. They're coming to us for a deal. And so I think we should fight.
24: A key part of Wab Kanu's enduring popularity is his ability to like speak with the voice of the people. He's a populist in the classic sense, right? He gets a sense of which way the wind's blowing, where the public pulse is, and he goes there. And that's obviously what he's doing in this case. He also knows that he can take a free shot here. He's not at the negotiating table in Washington. He doesn't have a cross-border auto industry hanging in the balance here. Manitoba doesn't make aluminum. So it's not that there's no cost to that province if the Trump tariffs continue, even at a lower rate, but he knows he can rock his boat without affecting SS Team Canada to any significant degree. And Carney can dismiss him when he talks with Trump. You know, he can say, hey, you know what it's like dealing with some of the governors, right? Some of them are just going to be thorns in your side. That's what I got going on here. So I think Kanu is playing this one just fine. I mean, he could have been lower key. Doug Ford's been conspicuously silent right now, so he could have gone that way too. But I don't think it does great harm by him saying the things that a lot of Canadians outside Manitoba, right across the country, are feeling right now. So I'll give him a touchdown on that one.
14: Touchdown! He's being pretty bold saying that Trump and the Republicans are going to get devastated in the November 3rd midterm elections. I mean, I'm not going to be shocked if it happens, but none of us know what's going to happen a couple of months from now. Meanwhile, he may be Mad Max, but Scherzer keeps it cool.
24: Well, because the Jays might be back in the running for a playoff spot, just a half game back of the last wild card as of this morning, I wanted to close with this one. The Jays were playing the division leaders Tampa Bay the other night. Outfielder Jesus Sanchez had a brutal night in the field. He seemed to have lost one ball in the Tropicana Field dome roof at one point. And then with Mad Max Scherzer on the mound, the bases loaded, he completely missed an easy fly into left field. Here's the call.
4: And that's a popper. Short left with some hang time.
5: Oh, my goodness.
4: And Sanchez has that one bounce and then kick away from him. And the Rays are going to get a couple on this one. How about that?
5: Oh, he is livid, and I do not blame him.
24: That's Max Scherzer talking about being livid, all right? But after the game, Scherzer didn't talk about Sanchez's misplays. He talked about loading up the bases with two walks and hanging a slider over the plate that got the other runner aboard. Here's Scherzer.
6: You know, I'm a team guy. I don't sit here and point fingers and talk about other people's mistakes. I talk about my mistakes, and I'm accountable, and I stand here in front of myself and answer mistakes that I made, and I'm accountable for those.
24: He really is a team guy.
14: Yeah.
24: Right? It would have been easy to play in because the media were all, what about Sanchez? And didn't he blow everything for you? Scherzer didn't go there, kept his comments focused on his performance, and as a result, completely changed the direction of how the media stories likely would have gone. I mean, it didn't exonerate Sanchez. It didn't spare him from criticism, but I think it at least mitigated the amount that he got to a degree. So Mad Max got mad, but he got over it, and that's why he's a real leader in the clubhouse, and that's why he's getting a touchdown from me.
12: Touchdown!
14: By the way, I would like to say that one of the more brilliant things that Major League Baseball did is when they decided, you know what, the playoffs should not just be the teams that win the division, because you get to a point in the season like where we are now, where we aren't yet at game 130 out of 162, and teams would just have, they'd have lost all their fan interest because they can't statistically get there. And now you've got seven teams that have a chance to make the playoffs in the American League, one of them being the Jays, and so it makes this weekend series against the Yankees really interesting.
24: Absolutely. I wholeheartedly agree with that, Jerry.
14: All right. We'll give MLB a touchdown for that one then. You have a great weekend, and we'll talk next week on News Talk 1010.
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5: Good to have you along. CTV News writes, schools are starting to teach AI literacy, and for many, that means helping kids see chatbots' flaws. Are we headed in the right direction? Joining me on this, as he often does on these kinds of issues, Francis Sims, Humber Polytechnic's head of the School of Clean Energy and Associate Dean in the Faculty of Applied Sciences and Technology at Humber. Good morning, Francis.
6: Good morning, Jerry.
5: I think really important here is, in the end, you are, in fact, a teacher.
6: Yeah. I've spent lots of time in the classroom, and we have the AI issue. It's front and center every time we do assessments. You know, I have many, many conversations with my professors, every semester about how to detect and deal with AI in the classroom. It's not an easy story.
5: Are we on the right track to actually bring it in as a subject now?
6: Yeah, I think like at my institution, and I think at the post-secondary level, most places across the country, the focus is to try to embed AI in the learning as you go along your whole journey, whether you're learning to be a nurse or you're learning tech, because the reality is when you go out in the field, you're going to have to use AI. But what I think we're missing in Ontario and across the country is sort of a plan, and this is what the CTV report highlights, at the high school and elementary and junior school level. Like, I think in Ontario, there's no formal policy around AI use in the classroom. At the ministry level, different school boards have different ways of doing it. Sometimes it's left to the teacher. But like a recent study said that 3/4 of the students in Canada now are using AI. That was, I think, a KPMG study. And then another one, a Ledger study, said that over half the teachers say their school board doesn't have a policy. So, you know, they're expected to help the students with AI and, you know, make sure that the students are using it properly. But a lot of the teachers don't know a lot about it yet themselves.
5: Well, the teachers don't know a lot about it. Most of us don't know a lot about it. I think that the, certainly the government doesn't. And I'm not sure how much the people creating know about it at this point.
6: That's right. They're making it up as we go along. We hear about those stories every day.
5: All right. So we certainly cannot be critical, I think, of any of those entities, whether it's the provincial government, the ministry in charge of education, the teachers, the principals, everybody else. We're all just running like crazy to try to catch up, much less keep up to what's happening with AI. So it's a confusing world to throw at teachers and students.
6: I mean, the good thing here, and I agree 100% with you, everybody's trying to figure this out as they go along. You know, with social media came into the classroom like a locomotive, right? And we had lots of stories about, you know, should we ban phones? Should we do this and that? And we were catching up like 5 years after it entered the classroom. At least I think with the AI stuff, we're talking about it now. And so that means, I mean, it's still early days. It's only a few years since it's been in the classroom. And like you said, the government, the teachers, everybody's trying to figure it out. So, I think there's training that's being developed out there for teachers. You know, school boards are reaching out to places like my college to try to get help. And that's a good start because, at least they're talking about it. They're talking about it with the students and the teachers are using it. Unlike social media, a lot of the teachers are using AI themselves. So they get to see it firsthand what's working and not working.
5: Interesting in this CTV News article that this was an experiment that was being done in South Carolina. The teachers and principals watched as an instructor prompted an AI tool to create a map of the world. And then everybody just gasped in disbelief and laughter when the thing came up. And things like Mali was spelled male. Egypt was identified as S-O-P-T-H. And Libya was called Africa. Like, it's not entirely the smartest entity on the planet right now.
6: No, and like the three things that we tell, like I tell my students when I see them, is the three key things to remember with AI is one is that it hallucinates. It just makes up stuff. And then it makes up stuff, the second thing, with complete confidence. Like a student will hear it from AI saying it's absolutely right, guaranteed to be right, even if it knows it's wrong. And then the third thing is that it's syncophatic, right? It just reminds the student that what they're thinking is the right thing. So if the student starts to go down the wrong path, AI is not, you know, doesn't tend to correct people that way because that's just the way it's built. So the making up stuff is the big thing. And now more than half the information on the internet, they say, is generated by bots. And so if AI is being trained on the internet, well, you know, garbage in, garbage out. That's the other thing to remember too.
5: Well, here's what I do when I'm doing research in the morning here. Now, if I do a search, the first answer I'm going to get, the one that comes up at the top, is actually generated by an AI tool of some kind. And I look at that and then I try to figure out the source that AI is using. And if I had put in that I'm looking for the percentage of Canadian taxpayers that do such and such, and up comes the answer, and I look at it and go, well, that's kind of interesting. I'm not sure that's even true. What's their source? And I click on that. And if it's Reddit, I've got work to do. If on the other hand, it takes me to a reputable organization or Stats Canada or something, then I never mind the AI. I'm now working with Stats Canada and I can quote their numbers on the air.
6: Yeah, the reputable sources. I mean, you're in the news and the media, so you know that's your bread and butter. But that's something that students often overlook, right? They click on the link, they think, oh, there's a stat there, but it's from, you know, Joe's blog, and Joe might be the nicest guy in the world, but may not be an expert in what they say they are. So that's and the other thing too now is Gemini. So when you do that search, maybe you're doing it on Google. I don't know how you're searching it, but if you're searching it on Google, the first response you get is probably the Gemini response, which is the Google AI. And that's exactly what's now going to be rolled out in classrooms across the country. Anybody using sort of that Google suite, they're going to start to roll out the AI tool with it as well. So it'll be interesting to see how teachers adapt with that, because now students will be happy. You know, the idea is that students will be able to use it to, say, summarize the notes so they can do like a study guide before going into the test. So that could be very helpful. But now, you know, Gemini is going to be officially be coming into the classroom because it's going to be part of that package that lots of school boards are using.
5: Well, maybe the first thing that we have to teach everybody, not just young people, but all of us, if they're going to start teaching AI literacy in school, maybe number one is, here's what can go wrong. Okay, like just disabuse everybody of the idea that just because you used AI, everything is perfect.
6: Yeah, that's right. And you know, like when we teach, like I think about like the woodworking example, right? We teach furniture and cabinet making at Humber. Well, the first thing the students do when they come in is they learn how to use a hand chisel and the hand tools. And then eventually they move on to the power tools. Well, I see AI kind of like that power tool. And it's going to do a lot of things well, but it's not going to have the precision and the accuracy that a hand tool might have. So once you start to think about it then like that, then you're not afraid to bring it in the classroom. You see it as a tool. But, you know, like I said, the teachers are trying to figure out how to use that tool themselves as they're trying to teach it.
5: How popular is furniture making as a class?
6: We have lineups out the door. You know,
5: really?
6: You're welcome to come anytime. Yeah, we have two or three classes throughout the day, and then we have a whole nighttime course that people that, you know, might want to learn to make a chair or something like that on their own. Yeah, it's very popular because I think people are really excited. Like, it's a good combination of the hands-on learning the tools and a bit of an artistry creative piece at the same time.
5: Well, maybe these do tie together from the standpoint that as more and more and more of things like AI just kind of trying to take over all of our intelligence, people are attracted to the simple idea of making something cool with your hands.
6: Because I think people want to feel grounded, and that's definitely one way to do it.
5: All right. Francis Sims, Humber Polytechnic's head of the School of Clean Energy and associate dean in the Faculty of Applied Sciences and Technology at Humber. Always good to have you. Thank you very much.
6: Thanks so much, Jerry.
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27: From the National Newsroom of the Canadian Press, I'm David Augustine. Talks between Canada and the U.S. on a potential trade deal are now over, and now the Americans are imposing 50% tariffs on $28 billion worth of goods. Prime Minister Mark Carney issued a statement just before midnight Friday announcing dollar-for-dollar tariffs against the U.S. This comes after President Donald Trump extended the tariff deadline by 3 days and daily meetings between negotiators took place. U.S. Trade Representative Jameson Greer says Canada walked away from the table.
28: This week, the United States agreed to provide even better treatment to Canada, offering significant tariff reductions on steel, aluminum, autos, and lumber in exchange for other concessions from Canada.
27: Carney says that supports for Canadian workers and businesses caught in the trade war will be announced in the coming days. The immediate wildfire threat has eased in Summerlin, but officials say significant recovery work remains as BC extends its state of emergency. The Bald Range fire forced about 20,000 people from their homes on August 7th and destroyed roughly 150 structures, while some evacuation orders remain in place. Businesses are also trying to recover, with tourism operators reporting major losses during what is normally their busiest time of year. The province says wildfire risk remains elevated, with about 125 active fires across BC and roughly 40% considered out of control. In the U.S., reports indicate that the White House is considering renaming a Navy aircraft carrier that's currently under construction after President Trump. The vessel was set to be named after a Black World War II hero named Doris Miller.
0: It would be named after Doris Miller, who was a cook aboard the USS West Virginia, and he received the Navy Cross, which was the highest medal you could get, the highest award in the military, below the Medal of Honor, for significant heroism and bravery while serving.
27: That was ABC News White House correspondent Karen Travers reporting. Montreal's mayor and police chief have unveiled a plan to rebuild public trust in the city's police service. The plan includes body cameras for officers, a review of police interactions with civilians, and a proposed bylaw that would impose fines on people who insult police or other municipal employees. Critics warn the new powers could affect vulnerable people and raise concerns about freedom of expression. Mayor Soraya Martinez-Ferrada says body cameras could be introduced within a year, but acknowledges the measures alone won't restore public confidence. And rescuers are celebrating the successful first-time use of volunteer-built underground radio technology in a treacherous cave in Alberta. Search and Rescue says a man became pinned in a tight spot in the Rat's Nest Cave in Canmore, Alberta, last Saturday. He was trapped vertically, and the Alberta BC Cave Rescue Team eased him out in a process they say was measured in inches per hour. Rescuers used a cave radio that transmits signals through rock, allowing them to text while underground to better stay in communication. This is the Canadian Press. In sports, LA Dodgers president Stan Kasten is addressing online speculation about the team's future under owner Mark Walter. He says the Dodgers are not for sale and no process has started to sell the team. The speculation began after Walter recently agreed to sell the LA Lakers for a record-breaking price. An exciting finish in Edmonton. Vincent Blanchard kicked a 40-yard field goal as time expired to give the Elks a 22-19 win over Winnipeg. The Blue Bombers had tied the game a few minutes earlier. Edmonton leads the CFL's West Division standings at 8-3. Arizona Diamondbacks manager Torey Lovello says he felt betrayed after Cuttle Marte's mysterious disappearance. The skipper now says he has moved past it. The Walter Cup, the Keeper Trophy won by the Montreal Victoire, is missing. The PWHL says the trophy did not arrive at its latest stop and is working with the shipping company to locate it. The actual Walter Cup that's presented during the championship is kept at the Hockey Hall of Fame. From the Canadian Press, I'm David Augustine.
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10: Happy Friday. Steve Stebbing in Penticton, B.C., where it's been another week of more smoke and all the things. Going to the movie theater could be the best breath of fresh air you've had in a while. Hey, Steve?
11: Yeah, pretty much. It's kind of like the last bastion, even though everywhere you go has the smell of campfire on their air conditioning. I don't know. I strive for like clean, clear, fresh air at this point, but I know it's kind of not in the cards for us for a little bit.
10: Not yet, but time.
11: Nope.
10: Hopefully we'll do that, and maybe a little bit of what the hell should we watch this weekend can allow people the mental escape, if not the breathing escape of all of it. Should we get started here? Steve's got some movies. You can get connected. SteveStebbing.ca or his video podcast on YouTube at The Steve Will Dead on the socials. Let's get started with the movies. First one, Insidious.
12: Dad, ever since he was born, it's been just the two of us.
13: Hi.
12: Hi. We were really happy.
14: Had some sleep.
12: Until I started having these dreams. Maya?
10: So, okay, I have questions. First, tell me about Insidious, and then I'm going to ask you about that thing.
11: This is the sixth film in this franchise coming from Blumhouse and James Wan. But this is the first film after kind of the wrap-up of the family that was at the center of the whole series when it started. But this time, our new main character has the ability to bring these demons that, you know, haunt us in the in-between and dreams and all that stuff and bring them actually into the real world, which is a kind of a new plateau for this thriller series that is hit and miss. I enjoyed the first two films quite a bit. And I just feel like it's a little bit of diminishing return since.
10: Interesting. Okay, Insidious Out of the Further is the full name of that one. The first of all, I think that dreams should be off limits for movies, for scary movies, and also little girls on swings.
11: Well, and it's funny because that both of those things incorporate Nightmare on Elm Street. Nightmare on Elm Street had kids on swings, and Freddy got you in your dreams.
10: Yeah.
11: I also want to bring this other one up that they should. It's creepy enough. Tiny Tim's Tiptoe Through the Tulips is already creepy enough. You don't need to put horror violin strings on it and make it creepier because Tiny Tim was already pretty creepy.
10: Yeah. So tell me, because you love scary movies, though. Mm-hmm. So suspense and all the scary that comes with it. We are tiptoeing our way towards Halloween, right?
11: Yes.
10: Why don't we see more of these movies sooner? I understand the timing and the supernova of having the scary movie at the Halloween night kind of thing. Mm-hmm. But that seems like a pretty big supernova of investment to hope you get number one, as opposed to making it a season of scary movies. And, I don't understand that. Why do they do that?
11: I'm not too sure. It's like certain studios held tentpole places in Halloween. I mean, for a lot of the 2000s era, like Saw would occupy like an October release, like generally year by year. But I think that maybe studios are realizing that horror isn't that far off niche that grabs audiences and that they don't understand it. I think maybe in this modern age that they do understand that, yes, audiences want those thrills. They want to be scared. And it isn't just relegated to the spooky month. You can bring both Obsession and Backrooms out in May, and it'll break box offices. So yeah.
10: Michael Jackson Thriller was not a Halloween song.
11: No.
10: It came out in the springtime, right? In the late winter, early spring. So
11: exactly.
10: You know, so yeah, it's kind of crazy. I mean, that'd be like Christmas movies, you know, only coming out on December 20th and going, being like, yeah, we're the number one Christmas movie. Like, it's, I don't get it. I mean, I don't like scary movies, but it just seems like a crazy notion. Because people I know are talking about Halloween now. What are they going to do for costumes? What are the parties? What everyone's decorating or whatever it's going to be. And I'm not even a Halloween guy, and I enjoy those conversations. All right. Next on the list, Steve Stebbing, What the Hell Should We Watch This Weekend is Mutiny.
13: Born and raised in London. Father was a cop. Grandfather was a cop. He ends up serving under his dad, investigating a human trafficking operation. So why'd he leave the UK? File goes cold.
14: What the f*** do you want?
15: Vengeance.
13: Distress call came in.
14: What was the code?
13: Attack, sir.
14: An attack?
10: All right, Steve, tell us about Mutiny.
11: Yes, Jason Statham plays an altruistic good guy yet again, but was marginalized by the government and now does undercover work to free people from human traffickers. This one takes place on, you guessed it, a ship in the middle of the ocean, thus a mutiny. And honestly, like, Statham is the same bag, basically, most films that you're gonna watch.
10: At least you know what you're gonna get.
11: Yeah, exactly. To varying degrees of good films, because like he did one earlier this year called Shelter that I enjoyed, because it has kind of like a heart to it with the girl that he's protecting. And Beekeeper was stupid, but still like entertaining. And then there's like terrible movies like A Working Man, which was written by Sylvester Stallone for him, and it was just a terrible, terrible film. But Mutiny is made by the same guy that he just made Shelter with, Rick Romanois, meaning that maybe this is the new action director combo, and it might work out a second time in 2026 for Jason Statham.
10: All right, it's Mutiny. Next on the list with Steve Stebbing, What the Hell Should We Watch This Weekend? It Ends.
13: We don't know where we are right now. I don't know of any roads that drive for 6 hours with no turns. We're just talking, and then we hit this dead end. This feels like designed. Maybe we crashed. Keep doing what you were doing when you died.
16: Did not kill us.
17: Stop fucking yelling!
18: You know what I'm thinking?
13: This is not real life anymore.
19: Help me!
20: Help me!
10: All right, Steve Stebbing, tell me about It Ends.
11: Yeah, basically four friends go on a snack run, turn onto a road, and it just keeps going and going.
10: Wow.
11: And going. Snacks. And going. Day, night, day, night. They just keep going. And the road keeps going and keeps going. And it's almost like they're stuck in some sort of purgatory.
10: That's kind of fun.
11: Yeah, when they get out of the car, all of a sudden a rush of a mob of people start running towards the car, and they got to get in and keep going. You know, there's no time to stop. There's about a minute 30 to stop every time. And this one really is about...
10: But do they get their snacks? That's the question.
11: No! This one's all about endurance. What is your breaking point? When do you finally sit down and give up? And It Ends is lo-fi. It's inspiring in the fact that if you write a good script, you can shoot a whole film like this in your phone. And I think that's what Alexander Olam did with this film, because it's really cool.
10: Go figure, hey? Sometimes having a good script is all you need.
11: Yeah,
10: that's
11: right.
10: Interesting stuff. SteveStebbing.ca to get connected. We have more to come, including streaming options. And I have been streaming this week, not even really much of a TV guy myself, but I've been streaming quite a bit this week. I got to tell you, if you've been listening to the show earlier in the week, you'll know what I was watching. But if you don't know, I think it'll change your days. We'll get to it next.
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12: What the hell should we watch this weekend? Steve Stebbing in Penticton, B.C. I'm Shane Hewitt. I'm in Ottawa, the village of Merrickville, just south of the city. What we talk about here is different movie options, which, by the way, are on the previous segment. If you missed it, it's on the podcast later on for your good listen. And some good ideas there. Some meh ideas, too. Steve's open about that. Like, this is a meh. It's okay, but it's a meh. I got to tell you, Steve, my days are better these days. I have been streaming more, taking your advice, following your lead, if you will.
13: There we go.
12: I found that Pluto has a 365 Christmas channel. And it's nonstop Christmas movies. I was planning on watching some of the Hallmark Christmas in July shows.
13: Mm-hmm.
12: That was out earlier in the summer, but I just didn't get around to it. So now I'm like, okay, but now I'm ready. Where's the Christmas? And they're so cheesy and so terrible, and I love them. I recommend it. Makes your day better.
13: Fair enough.
12: It's no scary movies like you like, though.
13: No, that's my comfort.
12: Yeah. All right, let's get started on Crave is our first selection for What the Hell Should We Watch streaming. It's called Lanterns.
14: Sinestro. You don't really believe he's your backup, do you, Hal?
15: No.
14: Let's say what he actually is.
15: My replacement. Green Lantern's light. A lot of beer.
12: I thought we didn't like Green Lantern, or was that just the one movie?
13: That was the one movie. As I was going to say that, I mean, the journey, the live action journey with this character, it hasn't exactly gone great. There's the Ryan Reynolds movie that is, you know, we've taken a punching bag to many times because it's just
12: not. I didn't think it was that terrible, but I don't know the movie thing like you do.
13: Yeah, it was not what we wanted. This series, this is under James Gunn's DC universe. This takes

0: like a like almost like a true detective style approach to it, making the whole Green Lantern stuff feel a little bit more grounded than the fantastical space cops we know it as. But Kyle Chandler playing Hal Jordan is really, really great in this, and Aaron Pierre, who is destined to become a massive star, in my opinion, as John Stewart, is perfectly cast. And yeah, this is like a murder investigation in like middle America that draws in the Green Lantern Corps to investigate it. And yeah, I feel like the possibilities are really endless with this show. I really dig the approach they're taking. And Damon Lindelof is one of the creators of this one. And I mean, he did like The Leftovers and stuff. So I mean, he's got a very solid resume. I mean, starting on Lost, he's one of the creators of Lost. So, I mean, he's got TV pedigree through and through. So mm-hmm. I'm excited to see where the show goes.
1: It seems to me, as a non-superhero guy, mm-hmm. That the ones that happen on Earth, generally, like a Spider-Man,
0: yeah, yep.
1: They seem to be far more easy to relate to. And mm-hmm. when you get into space and this intergalactic notion, like the Green Lantern, and even some of, like, I mean, Superman's got, obviously, the home planet thing, but it's really mm-hmm. not about space. You know, nope. So it becomes more relatable. But when you get into some of the other more space-driven ones, those are the ones that seem to be dicey.
0: Yeah, unless it's a Guardians of the Galaxy. I think, like, Supergirl got a bad rap this year. I think it's a better film than the general zeitgeist would allow you to believe. And that is more of an intergalactic story as well. Yeah, again, and it pertains to what I said last segment. If you got a good script, you got a good movie.
1: Yeah. Yeah, maybe it's almost like the lack of limits of space mm-hmm. makes mm-hmm. it hard to kind of rope it in. Interesting.
0: Yeah, okay. That's true.
1: Streaming on Disney Plus next is Lion.

0: Now, the thing about lions is I'm a little surprised that anybody is actually taking a run at another lion movie when you already have the perfect lion movie.
1: I know. But this one goes series form, and it's National Geographic. So you have some of the best nature photographers in the world, kind of cutting this together with storied National Geographic director Mike Gunton, as well as Jon Favreau, who did the Lion King live action movie. So he's like got investment into this, but this is from cub to headline of the Pride. Like, this is like you're getting the full scope journey of this. I'm a sucker for nature documentaries for sure, and Nat Geo does it the best, and I think that's kind of one of the not so hidden, because they really publicize it, but it's one of the gems of the Disney Plus service, is that there is just hours and hours and hours and hours of really incredible nature documentaries and nature shows to watch. And so I kind of geek out every time a new one shows up. So when Disney sent out the emails for Lion, I was like, yeah, this is my gear.
0: Yeah, that's good. You know, I never really thought of it that way. I have the Disney Plus is included in a package for me, and I never watch it for that stuff. I should watch it for that stuff. Next on the list, Outer Banks Season 5, which is available on Netflix.
2: The Outer Banks. Paradise on Earth. It's home. We're the Pogues. And our mission this summer is to have a good time all the time.
3: You guys ready to Jackson Loop?
2: Yeah. Woogity woogity woogity. Wouldn't want to do it with anyone else. Bring it on! I'd be lying if I said this wasn't making me feel a little bit nostalgic.
0: Tell me about the show, because I get like those King Crab movie shows out in Alaska, King Crab vibes. No,
1: yeah, no. This one's South America, as North Carolina is where this one takes place, and it's kind of like a tourist island. Just off in North Carolina, where it's basically divided between like the haves and the have-nots, the rich people, and then like the servant class, the fisherman class, and everything. And our main character is the son of like one of the lower class guys. His dad disappears looking for some possible hidden treasure out in the swamps area, and our main character, John B, figures that he's going to find both the money and his dad as well. Of course, all the class battles, throughout this between the elites and these, the river rats and everything, always come to a head. And, Chase Stokes, the lead of this one, really kind of made his name with this show. And this being the final season, I think you'll see him and Madeline Klein, probably beef it up into feature roles through this series, but
0: really?
1: It definitely has its fan following to it. So people are really looking forward to this final fifth season here.
0: Now, you kind of get a heads up on some of the fall things coming. Are you excited about the fall?
1: I mean, there is Netflix wise, they've sent me a few things, The Gentleman Season 2. I'm excited for people to see that one.
0: Way too long in between.
1: Yeah, beginning of September is when that one's finally going to hit. And they actually did a series remake of an old James Dean movie called East of Eden. It's coming out in October, and Florence Pugh is in it, and basically the reason I watched it.
0: Do we have any Mobland info yet?
1: Mobland Season 2 starts middle of September.
0: Thank goodness. Okay, stevestebbing.ca to get connected. There is a full, nerdy, in-depth video version of podcast on YouTube. You can connect through Steve there at The Steve Dead on all the socials. Thank you, my friend. Happy Friday.
1: Happy Friday.
0: Coming up for you next, Dr. Lori Batito and bids for intimacy. What happens when you get shot down?
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1: 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And 71010 is the text line. Your questions do come in, and we always try to find a way to weave them into the conversation as we can. Today, Lori, I wanted to talk to you. I believe the Gottmans call it bids for connection, which is the little things we do to try to connect with people. Now, as a word guy, it's kind of deeply woven into my writing about the difference between hello and how are you. And that's not really relationship based. I guess it kind of is. But for, as the word guy, I say hello is so much more profound than how are you, because our automation on how are you is kind of, we generally lie, right? Like, how are you? I'm fine, right? And then we just kind of move along.
2: Exactly. People don't say, like, do you really want to know?
1: Yeah, right. You would terrify them if you did.
2: Yes.
1: Like, would you really like to talk about how I'm doing? Like, it would terrify them. And we could basically translate how are you to be, I acknowledge, human, that you're standing there, but I probably don't care. But there you are. I'm going to move along. That's kind of what how are you is. But when we say hello or good morning, that's totally different. And to me, those are bids for connection.
2: Right. And right. I mean, if I see somebody and I'm like, hi, that's a far more effective than how you doing? How are you? You know,
1: sup, bro.
2: Yeah. Sup, bro. Right.
1: Sup, bro. But they are fundamentally all the same things, whether it is with an intimate partner, whether it's with a stranger, whether we're seeking attention. We are just trying to say, hello, human, here I am, connect with me. Isn't that what we're up to?
2: That's exactly it. And what are these bids are really about? Getting a little attention, getting some affection, affirmation, some emotional connection. And oftentimes they're not obvious. So you're not saying, hello, I'd like to connect with you and get to know you a bit better. You're just saying hello. But the underlying message is, I'm saying hello to connect with you, right? So, and that's where sometimes in couple relationships, it gets a little lost, because the person might not be reading the bid for connection and responding in a total surface level.
1: Yeah. Yeah,
2: it's kind of like we're disappointing the other person.
1: Yeah, sort of like you're saying, hello, I'm willing. You willing? Okay, right? So we kind of put that out there. Now, when we're with somebody for a long time, we get really used to their habits. We tend to notice the change in their habits negatively, as opposed to leaning into the routine parts as being so important. Mm-hmm. Good morning, good night, hello, nice to see you. When I was married, I mean, I don't remember a time where I would come home from work or whatever and truly get greeted after we were together for so long, right?
2: Right.
1: It's like when you come to, as one of the things I've always thought about, like Thanksgiving and all those things, is when you go visit somebody, they're genuinely excited to see you, and they're like, right, hey, happy Thanksgiving. So we get greeted, and they're around us all the time, but it's like in relationships, the automation kicks in and we don't take time for them. And I wonder if we are making these little bids for connection and we're not listening.
2: I think so. I think so. I think we take it for granted, or we're just not connecting to the underlying, you know, message. We're not really listening and tuning in. I'll give you a good example. If I, and you're going to laugh at this because you always make fun of me about this, but if I say, Shane, look at these shoes that I found.
1: I would be so enthusiastic for you.
2: Okay. Yep. So you, what I'm really saying is, share this exciting moment with me. And if you respond with, oh, you need another pair of shoes?
1: Right.
2: You're not responding to my bid. My bid is for you to share in my excitement, to connect with you. You're just looking at the surface, at the shoes, right? At the literal content.
1: Right.
2: So it isn't about the literal content.
1: You already have blue shoes, Laurie.
2: Well, that would not be a connection. That would, you would lose it, right?
1: I would lose it.
2: It's like, he didn't want to share in my joy.
1: Yeah, but isn't that the, what a relationship is that we often don't enjoy the same things.
2: I love that
1: you love it can be enough, no?
2: That's right. So another example, many times my husband's a golfer. I'd rather stick a needle in my eye than play golf. It's not my thing. You know, I don't know from eagles and birdies and all that stuff. However, I'm interested in his game. So when he would call me and say, oh, I had the best game. I'd say, okay, what was good about it? You know, what was the best part? So sometimes, you know, obviously if you go on for 40 minutes about a golf game that I don't really get, I might say, like, I pretty much heard enough, but I am interested in how you experienced it, just not the details of the game. And that's a connection, even if you're not interested. Just like you're not interested in my shoes. You don't care.
1: No, I truly am at this point, to be honest. It's fascinating.
2: You just want to be invited over to watch the collection.
1: It's a collection, isn't it, ever? It's something to be.
2: It's not even true, guys. Okay, Shane's making it all up.
1: Lori keeps saying this, defending herself. It is like when Jimmy Zubris texts me and says, Lori loves shoes, trust me. Like, you know that this is the thing. But no, but what a great example that you provide, Lori, because not everybody loves shoes or the kind of shoes you like or those.
2: Or golf.
1: I mean, but to me, as the word guy, it comes in as, how was your day and tell me about your day? Even though they're basically the same statement, aren't they received different? Like they really do show like, oh, I would like to know about this.
2: That's right. But a good example is, let's say my husband tells me in the morning, I have this really important meeting, blah, blah, blah. And he comes home and I say, how was your day? That's a very rote kind of thing to say. But if I say, how was your meeting today? How'd your meeting go? Right? That says what? That says, I'm connecting to your life. I'm interested in what happened to you today.
1: Yep.
2: And that's the connecting piece.
1: Yeah, and it's just a small change, isn't it?
2: Yeah, these are not big things. Like, I think people worry often, you know? They're like, oh, like many times in my practice, people come in and say, we don't have connection. We want to learn how to connect, or we've lost our connection. And sometimes I go back to them and say, you know, there's some simple things you do. There are some simple things that we do to feel connected. And maybe we could talk about some of the different forms of connection, because sometimes people kind of look at sexuality as the connecting piece, but it really isn't.
1: I want to do that. Let me, but just for the sake of time here, we'll do that in the next segment. When people go to the grocery store, I'm trying to think of real life ways.
2: Okay.
1: Going to the grocery store. Hey, headed to Costco. Can I get anything? Even better. Did you still need some help to pick up this? Because I'm going to Costco. And it's not about the broccoli. It's about the fact that I'm thinking of you right now. And so that leads me to believe that when we don't share those things, we probably are thinking about the person. I would like to think that we keep them on our minds mostly, that we sometimes don't share it. And is that risk? Or do we feel like I'm not going to share myself? They don't deserve it. We're being resigned and cynical.
2: No, I don't think that's it. I think that's really, no, that's a negative. I think most of us are just a little bit, I don't want to say ignorant, but like, we just don't think about it. Like, it's not, we get used to things. We get it's complacency.
1: Okay.
2: And especially in a relationship over a long period of time, we kind of think our partner reads our mind and they know us so well. And so we don't have to make all that effort. And it's like, they know, he knows I love him. I don't have to say it, you know, which isn't true, because it's an ongoing thing. It's like planting a garden and then saying, I planted it. Okay, let nature do its work. Or I have to tend to my garden.
1: Yeah, it's fascinating, because I was thinking coffee, very similar to the garden, is that you make coffee the night before, but then you serve the coffee the next day. What a nice little bit for connection that can be, too. And it encompasses so much. Okay, Sexy Time Matters. We've got more coming up here with Dr. Lori. Connection, how do we do it, and where are we missing it? It will make your relationship better, that's for sure. We'll be right back. Shane Hewitt in the Night Shift.
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1: Happy Friday. It's the Friday Night Love Shack. Dr. Lori in Montreal, Shane Hewitt in Ottawa. And Bids for Connection comes in so many forms. And I think we do it even differently today. You know when you're kind of desk scrolling on Instagram or something, and I would see a video about shoes? You brought it up, in all fairness, earlier.
2: Are you going to do this again?
1: But I see, I like shoes, and I'm like, oh, Lori would love those. Forward.
2: Yes, yes.
1: Right? And some people are like, oh my God, you're spamming me. But if you really look at it and go, oh, they saw this and they thought I would like this. I mean, there are so many ways that we're trying to connect with people, but we don't quite see it.
2: Right. And sometimes our response might be, why the heck are you sending me this? Right? Rather than see, oh, there was a bid for connection right there.
1: Mm-hmm. Right? Yeah. So many different ways that we do this. Such simple results. Now, the sexy time. This is a big one because so many people think like, oh, we need some time. We need a nice rainy afternoon on a Sunday in bed together so we can reconnect, right. Which may be, but I guess that it's not only that or we way off.
2: Okay. So obviously sexuality can create connection. Let's be real. But it is not synonymous with connection. That's important. Sometimes you have people who can have lots of sexual activity and feel profoundly disconnected. So they're not synonymous. I think what you want, the connection has to be about feeling seen, known, valued, and emotionally close. So it's not always about sexuality that makes you do that, because if you don't have all the other elements, it won't make you feel that way. And that's what's important, is to look at what are the different ways that we can connect. And everybody can think about this in their own lives and to think about how, am I doing this and can I do this better? So obviously when we think about connection, we think about emotional intimacy. When I think about emotional intimacy, I think of breaking down the word into, and I wish I could give credit to whoever made this up because I really don't know who it was, but intimacy. You're seeing into me. It's a window into my soul. It's a window into my life. And you can trust the other person to take, like if I share with you what I'm really feeling deep down, I trust that you will handle with care. So that's the emotional intimacy part of it. There's intellectual intimacy. You and I do a lot of this intellectual intimacy. We share ideas. We debate. We learn together, right? We are fascinated by each other's minds. That's intellectual intimacy. That also is so important. For some people, this is the main piece that keeps, that even attracts them to another human. You have, obviously, the physical intimacy, but this isn't just about the sexuality. We're talking about the affection. We're talking about the cuddling and the holding hands and touching somebody's back, sitting close, giving a massage, things like that. Those are that's more important. That type of touch is more important than the arousal type of touch. Then there's other things like experiential intimacy, things we experience together. And research shows couples who do things together, who experience new things together, actually create more passion in their life and it translates into the bedroom. So that's, and there was research to back that up.
1: That's fascinating. I know a couple like that, and they're like peas and carrots, those two. They're always trying new things.
2: Mm-hmm. Isn't that wonderful, though?
1: And, oh, they're the best to be around.
2: Right. But when you're a passionate person, if you're passionate about anything, you bring that passion into your life, you bring that passion into your couple. If you are, if you think of Eeyore in Winnie the Pooh, like just a downer like that, you're not bringing much passion into anything, right? No. You're bringing the mood all down. So this matters.
1: We all know an Eeyore.
2: I guess so, right?
1: So, that's interesting. So as you say passion, I mean, so there's all kinds of things there. There's obviously being present, but there's also a lack of selfishness too, especially in the bedroom. There's a listening. And everything that you've also described is kind of safe, isn't it? Like you're kind of safe
2: feeling
1: place.
2: Safe, right. Well, you want, but isn't this what we are looking for when we match up with somebody and want to live with somebody and want to share a life with somebody? You don't want to do it with someone who makes you feel unsafe. You want to be with someone who makes you feel safe. Otherwise, what's the point of sharing? You could do it on your own, right? This is an added value to your life. It doesn't take away from your life.
1: Yeah, some relationships of people who are listening right now, they might not be resigned and cynical. They might not be negative. They might not be on their way out the door, but they could definitely be at a bit of a standoff in that, you know, while you don't, so I don't kind of thing, especially when it comes to the bedroom and the physical intimacy part. How does a couple break down the wall of... We don't really go out of the way to make those bids for connection, whether it is in the bedroom, whatever. Because chances are the other person's quit listening because it hasn't been there. Or right. Maybe they're just so desperate and hungry for it. Maybe they would hear it. I don't know. You're the psychologist. But how do couples who feel like they're at a standoff start to do something little to make a change?
2: So oftentimes people come to see me because what they're missing is the sexuality piece. And I turn them back to the other bids of connection. I say, you cannot have that part until you have all the other parts. You need to have connection in all these other ways. So you need to work on building all of those other connections, all those different types of intimacy, to finally get to your partner being vulnerable and open enough to want to go to the sexuality piece. And so this is why they're not synonymous. This is why one doesn't bring the other. Sometimes we need all the other connections in order to get there. And this is true of oftentimes, maybe more so of women, because context matters more to them, and a lot of it happens in the brain. And it's really important for partners to understand that it isn't just about, oh, I just want more of this, I just want more sex or whatever. You need to provide all the other stuff. If you never listen to your partner's bids for connection, why would they want to connect with you in any other way?
1: Yeah, it totally makes sense. So be patient, I suppose, if you're restarting and you're like, okay, well, I'm going to ask about their day. I'm going to greet them when I come home. I'm going to follow up and include them in my day even when we're apart. Whatever that looks like, it's a slow roast. It's going to take time, I'm hearing?
2: It's a slow roast, yes, but it requires effort. And every time we say, you know, relationships take work, this is the kind of work we're talking about. It's a garden that needs tending. So how are you going to tend to it? Pay attention to when your partner wants to share a moment with you, what they're saying. When they're saying things like, how was your day? They're really saying, let me into your world. Share your world with me, right? These are some of the... So you want to pay attention to the bids, right? Do you like my new dress? The bid is give me a little bit of attention, right? So don't ignore them. Don't say, talk to me later. Don't bother me or whatever it is. Like, don't dismiss. If you're dismissive, that you're missing the boat. Mm-hmm. So you really have to start paying attention. And that is, you brought up the word presence. Like, you really need to be present in the conversations you're having with your partner, and really truly listening, because communication is not about talking. It's about listening. How well do you listen?
1: Cool. Good stuff. DrLaurie.com. Get connected with Laurie. This all makes total sense on a notion that I wrote, Laurie, which was lovemaking happens all day. It just finishes the way that we think it does, right?
2: Right.
1: I mean, it's all the little things in between, and that's such a great way to look at it. Fascinating stuff. Okay, nightshift@bellmedia.ca. If you want to share the topics that you're curious about, you can do that privately. Of course, we don't acknowledge those emails on here as well. If there's something you want to know, of course, drlaurie.com and 71010 on the text line. Happy Friday. Friday Night Love Shack. Dr. Laurie in Montreal. Thanks, friend.
2: Thank you. 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
20: From the National Newsroom of the Canadian Press, I'm David Augustine. Canada and the United States have failed to reach a trade agreement with new American tariffs now in effect. U.S. Trade Representative Jameson Greer says Canada declined to finalize a deal under terms agreed to earlier in the week. Prime Minister Mark Carney says negotiations have been suspended and Canada will impose matching tariffs on roughly $28 billion worth of U.S. goods. Ottawa also plans new measures to support Canadian workers and businesses affected by the escalating trade dispute. Saskatchewan's Community Safety Minister says he's told the province's Marshals Policing Service to pause the development of a specialized tactical unit. Michael Weger says the force also won't be purchasing high-tech weaponry.
21: I can't say I support it right now because I have almost no information on the need for a specialized response unit. I'm in very close contact with the chiefs of police and with the assistant commissioner for the RCMP in this province, and those are discussions I would personally be having with those individuals.
20: Last month, the Marshals had put out a bid request seeking sniper rifles, sound cannons, and a thermal camera. Canadian astronaut Jeremy Hansen says his experience in space left him forever changed, and he wants to spend his time post-retirement from the Canadian Space Agency pushing the domestic space sector forward. Hansen was in Toronto to mark the opening of the Canadian National Exhibition. He tells the Canadian Press he would 100% go back to space if asked.
22: It has definitely reinvigorated my passion for the planet and the society as a whole. You just can't look back at Earth and not realize what a treat and what a treasure we have in this planet.
20: Hansen became the first Canadian to venture to the moon and the first non-American to travel beyond low Earth orbit while flying in the historic Artemis II mission. Canada, Australia, and the UK's foreign ministries have denounced Israel's decision not to pursue criminal charges over a military strike that killed 7 aid workers delivering food to Gaza, including a 33-year-old military veteran from Quebec.
23: In a joint statement, the three countries say it's shameful that Israel's military prosecutor decided against a criminal investigation into the deadly strike without any further explanation. They say announcing the decision on World Humanitarian Day was particularly egregious and that the victims and their families deserve justice and accountability. The April 2024 airstrike hit a convoy of World Central Kitchen vehicles as the humanitarian organization has called for an independent investigation. Earlier this week, Israel's military said commanders mistook the aid workers as armed Hamas operatives, and their decision in launching the attack, quote, did not raise reasonable suspicion of criminal misconduct. Naira Ahmed, The Canadian Press.
20: And the Pentagon has dismissed the editor-in-chief of Stars and Stripes, along with a senior reporter and the newspaper's publisher. Editor Eric Slavin says he was fired for insubordination after publicly defending the military newspaper's editorial independence. This is The Canadian Press. In
24: Welcome to Taking Stock. I'm Amanda Lang. Coming up on the show, a special look at demographics in Canada, including the state of our aging population, the political impact of generational divides, and investing for the elderly. That's all ahead. But first, here's a look at the demographics of the nation by the numbers. There are 41.5 million people in Canada as of the start of this year. 15% of them are aged 0 to 14 years, 65% are working-age adults, and 19% are aged 65 and older. The median age in this country is now just shy of 41 years, and life expectancy continues to rise. The average age is now 81. In the next year, more than 1 in 5 Canadians will be over the age of 65, putting Canada in a super-aged nation state. Positive feelings about aging is weakening from 62% in 2024 to 56% in 2025. And more people, 43%, say they can't afford to retire when they want to. Meanwhile, as a group, older people are better off than younger Canadians. Canadians older than 55 have a median net worth of $1.4 million, compared to the overall Canadian average of $519,700. Is Canada prepared for its aging population? Alyssa Brierley is Executive Director of the National Institute on Aging. Thanks for being with us, Alyssa.
25: Thanks for having me.
24: So we just described kind of the state of this problem, which we've known for a while. I guess I wanted to start with, from a policy point of view and an economic point of view, do you think we're ready for what we can see coming our way?
25: I think, no, I don't think we are. I think that...
3: I think that governments need to really understand this question, understand this issue a little bit better. I think we need to understand the impacts on our economy and the opportunities for our economy better. I think we need to understand the impacts on our healthcare system and need to really just understand how we can take advantage of this demographic reality that we're facing and turn it into a positive thing for Canada.
4: So let's drill into that a little bit, because we do tend, it's easy, I guess, to frame this as a negative problem. There are some negatives. You've alluded to a couple. But let's just start with how do we see it more positively?
3: Well, Canadians are living longer lives. There's no question. Over the last 100 years, we've added 30 years to the average lifespan, and that is an absolute gift. Many people look at the demographic trends that we are facing as a problem to be solved, but it's really an opportunity. People are living much longer lives, and they want that longevity to translate into something meaningful, whether it's ongoing learning, continuing to work and contributing that way through volunteering or being connected with family and friends. It really is a huge opportunity. So if we can understand it and frame it that way, then we can certainly take advantage of it.
4: It's interesting to see, and I think it's your research that showed that the attitudes about aging have actually gotten a little bit more negative. It could be kind of headline risk that we talk so much about, oh, this scary demographic problem. But is there something else happening that's making the elderly less happy?
3: It's a great question. And so one of the most striking findings from our Aging in Canada survey from 2025 was the sharp decline in positive feelings towards aging. They had been consistent for the first 3 years that we surveyed people, but the numbers dropped from 62% of older adults in 2024 feeling positive towards aging to 57% in 2025. That could be due to a number of things. There's a lot going on in the world that are causing people to feel anxious about the future. There are general affordability issues facing all Canadians, but in particular, older adults feel the brunt of that, particularly those on fixed incomes. Affordability can hit folks in that way very, very hard.
4: Mm-hmm. So interesting. And the data you provide really helps with all of this. Alyssa, thanks for being with us.
3: Thank you.
4: Alyssa Brierley is Executive Director of the National Institute on Aging. Coming up, how a demographic reality will shape our politics and policies in the years ahead. Stay with us.
0: Your commute.
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6: 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Travel.
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4: The group that is aging now has spent its whole life influencing our society. So what role will that influence play in the years ahead? David Coletto is founder and CEO of Abacus Data. Thanks for being with us, David.
28: Great to see you, Amanda. Thanks.
4: So let's start with obviously we all know that we have an aging demographic in this country, but what's the implication of that we're not really talking enough about when it comes to policy?
28: Well, let's take the baby boomers, right? That generation that you say is a massive generation. It is aging as a group. And at every single stage of their lives, we have underestimated their impact. So when they were kids, there were diaper shortages, and then there were school classroom shortages, then there were housing shortages, and so on and so on. And so the implications of a largely aging population is one, we need more, obviously, to care for people as they get old, and our aging population is going to live longer than anyone before them. So there's going to be an immense amount of resources needed to care for our aging population. We're going to have fewer people paying taxes to support them, given the lopsidedness of our demographic pyramid. And look, our productivity, like other countries that have seen similar things happen, like Japan, like Italy, unless we do something, is going to continue to get worse. And so we're a super aged state now. The National Institute of Aging has said that, and I think the implications across you know, both business and public policy is pretty profound.
4: And certainly you raised Japan. It's the place you can look to as where this can go really wrong with sort of deflation and long periods of stagnation in the economy. One of the antidotes for that is immigration obviously a natural population boom. How are we doing on either of those fronts in terms of actual policy?
28: Well, right now on both fronts, quite poorly. If growth is the objective, right? Our fertility rate is the lowest it has ever been. Basically, saying how many kids does the an average person have? We're not replacing our population naturally, and as Stats Can told us a few months ago, for the first time in Canada's history, our population actually declined rather than growed because we've had almost no real immigration. We still have immigration, but it's nowhere near a level that we need to replace our population. And so, yeah, we have an aging population and almost no growth, which means like the implication of that aging population becomes even more real if we're not, bringing in more consumers, more taxpayers, and more of those who can do the kinds of jobs we need to support that aging population in the first place.
4: You know, you noted off the top that the thing about this group is they've always had enormous power, clout, in terms of their influence on everything we do, on the policies we have. Will that continue even as they are an enormous burden on a younger generation of taxpayers?
28: Well, we know, that baby boomers and older, people generally are more likely to vote. And, they are still going to be around with us for a long time still. Yep. And so their impact, I think, will continue to be greater on the political outcomes, right? We see government public policy at the federal and provincial levels that many still argue favors older people. We see improvements in pension plans and OAS benefits. We see policy that's really tilted towards helping seniors, which many do need help. But because they're such a powerful political force, they get the ears of government. Governments know that if you're, 60 years old, 65, you are highly, highly likely to show up and vote. If you're 20 years old, you're very unlikely to vote. And so that political differential shows up, I think, in some of the public policy outcomes that we see right across the country.
4: Do you think it shows up in how politicians actually think about campaigning and reaching voters? I mean, things like deficits, of course, are good the older you are. They're bad the younger you are. You're the ones likely to be paying it off.
28: I think so. I think we see it in the way in which, politicians campaign. We know that media fragmentation has never been greater. Younger people are not tuning in, Amanda, unfortunately, probably to your show or listening to me on the radio when I'm on there, but they are tuning into TikTok and Instagram. But it's also, I think you're right, comes into the policy that's put into the window, right? And there's been work by Generation Squeeze that's highlighted just how unequal and the deep intergenerational inequity that often shows up in these choices. Now, that hasn't spilled into some revolution where young people are really voting differently than older ones. In fact, right now, Mark Carney's as popular among those over 65 as he is among those under 30. And I think the circumstances have created it. But I don't know if that lasts for much longer. I think we look around the world, to the UK, to New York City, to places where young people have felt that their future feels, far away. And it encourages them to experiment with politics and politicians who want to break the system, who want to, I think an Avi Lewis, for example, in Canada, the new leader of the NDP, could also tap into that frustration with young people if they feel the system is just not working for them.
4: All right. We got to leave it there, David. It's so good to have you with us. Appreciate your time.
28: Great to see you. Thanks, Amanda.
4: David Coletto is the founder and CEO of Abacus Data. Younger generations aren't just under the influence of older ones. They may get left holding the bag on some pretty big issues. Paul Kershaw is founder of Generation Squeeze. Paul, thanks for being with us.
1: Great to be with you.
4: And of course, you've dedicated a lot of time to this subject. Some of those issues, of course, are fiscal. Governments take on deficits. Someone has to pay down that debt. It's not the old folks. Some of them are healthcare system or housing. When you think about this demographic bulge, I actually want to start high level. Is there some real inequity that we're not addressing?
1: Oh, there absolutely is. The shift from 10 to 20% of our population being over age 65 might sound quite benign, but the fiscal impact is enormous. You know, it's at least $60 billion of additional spending on old age security, for which governments needed to prepare decades ago and didn't. And at the medical care level across provinces, it's an extra $66 billion of additional spending this year on medical care that we wouldn't be spending if we had the same age distribution as when baby boomers were young. Those are just massive numbers. They drive every province into deficit, and the OAS spending accounts for the deficit at the federal level. And so this is a tension that, you know, we often play off as like, oh, today's governments are just being, you know, extreme in their spending, and they're not good managers of the economy because they're spending so much. These were predictable costs that were expected decades ago. Mm-hmm. We needed to build a revenue plan for it, and we didn't.
4: So some of the inequity was actually government to government, when you put it that way. Interesting. In terms of, you've talked about OAS, you've done the numbers on it. Wealthy elderly people, and we'll say six figures and above, you've made a case that we could reduce the amount of OAS to those households and save an awful lot of money. Paul, it hasn't happened. In fact, Quebec is going the other way on that and raising payments. Is it because this is such a politically powerful group? They show up, they vote, they're still there, and they're very present.
1: In part, it is because they're a politically powerful group, but the polling that we've done shows that three quarters of retirees support the idea of trimming old age security benefits for those who have six-figure household incomes. Mm-hmm. And so actually, the data show that an older demographic is worried that when they don't need the cash, it's not being used to lift poor seniors out of poverty, and it's not being used to help their kids and grandchildren's generation. So I think there's more safety here than we think about. But let me just put into context the amount of money we're talking about. Mm-hmm. By the end of the decade, $17.5 billion will be spent on subsidies for retirees with six-figure incomes. That is more than effectively double the child care budget, many times more than what we're spending on housing, much larger than the groceries and essentials benefit, 10 times bigger. It's a huge sum of money, and there's a big tension that we're sending the dollars there while threatening to cut student grants and to let the national housing strategy go unrenewed and, you know, cut funding for housing by half.
4: And
1: that's a tension.
4: Housing, of course, is another big tension point. We've seen the data that more and more older people want to stay in their homes. Those are homes, of course, that could go back on the market, be freed up for a whole new generation. Is there something, some policy change in housing that could help right the fact that that generation got in at a pretty good level, they're getting out at a good level, and that might be the last time that happens for a while?
1: Well, in some regards, we hope that it's the last time that happens in a while. Otherwise, we'll make unaffordability all the more challenging for those who follow in the future decades. Mm-hmm. But it does mean that those, I mean, I'm 52, I'm not a boomer, but I'm an Xer. I've kind of benefited in similar ways. Those of us who've benefited really need to now get off the sidelines and say, how can we contribute to solutions? In part with the affluence we've generated from our housing values. And I think here is where the tide in medical care is going to become really important. I mentioned off the top that there's a $66 billion underfunded bill for medical care, for boomers' care right now. And we need to figure out how to pay for that better late than never. Where are we going to find the revenue? And I do think asking financially secure boomers, especially those with housing wealth, to think about how to use some of that housing wealth to cover the cost of their generation's medical care bill will be an important part of the conversation.

0: use that to pool dollars, and we could add $5,000 to lift every retiree currently below the official poverty measure out of poverty. So that's a transition we can make within generations, while also using the same approach to phasing out OAS a bit earlier to free funds to invest in housing and childcare, post-secondary and youth unemployment to get at some of the intergenerational inequalities.
1: Paul, so good to have you. Appreciate your time.
0: Have a great day.
1: Paul Kershaw is founder of Generation Squeeze. Coming up, saving for the gray days ahead.
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19: Behind Leah's first days back at school, there's a Bell phone plan.
20: Hi, sweetie. How's it going?
21: I'm okay. I met lots of new people, but I still haven't been invited to any parties. Never mind, Mom. 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Love you.
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19: 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Connection.

0: is everything. Saving for retirement is harder than it used to be and will only get more complex in the years ahead. Jason Heath is Managing Director of Objective Financial Partners. Jason, thanks for being with us.
1: Great to be here, Amanda.
0: Well, let's start with this data point that an increasing number of elderly don't think they can retire when they want to. People come to you with, a problem sometimes needing to solve. What would you say to somebody who's later in life but still needs to get a retirement plan together?
1: Well, look, I think a lot of times people are worried they've waited too long and they're hesitant to get professional advice. And I always take the position that the earlier you get started, the better. The earlier you know that you're not on a good trajectory, the sooner you can start to make changes. And quite frankly, I find that a lot of people believe they need more money than they do to retire. They think they're in worse shape than they actually are. And it's really interesting when you can show them that they're actually on track to be able to retire. And again, if you delay retirement and worry about retirement, and meanwhile you could have already been retired or you're on a better trajectory than you thought, the earlier you know, the better.
0: It has been, of course, true historically, Jason, that one of the biggest assets for retirement for many have been home ownership, the equity that they have in a home that they've been paying off for many, many years. Is that, I assume, with this kind of bulge of the boomer demographic, that's very true. A lot of them are homeowners. Mm-hmm. Does it become less true as we get younger and younger? And does that mean you make other plans for people like that?
1: For sure. I think that there are particularly young homeowners in expensive cities that bought real estate with the anticipation that it was going to continue to grow at the same rate that it was in recent years. And that may not happen. Certainly it hasn't the last couple of years. I think there are people who may have over purchased when it comes to real estate and not left themselves enough wiggle room to be able to save for retirement. I think that's really important for anybody who's considering buying a home, who's considering an upsize, or frankly, anyone who's in a home currently. It's important to use reasonable assumptions about the future. And while there may be an opportunity to use home equity at some point in retirement, in real life, it's interesting. You see lots of retirees who are not downsizing, or if they are, they're trading dollars for dollars. You know, they're moving into a condo that after transaction cost doesn't put much money in the bank.
0: Yeah, I was curious for your view of that, because it does seem as though a lot of people want to stay where they are. And there are ways, of course, to take money out of your home and stay in it. Means you're, of course, reducing your equity in it, and maybe for your heirs if you've got any. But it's one way to go. Do you worry about that trend, though, that people were not thinking of this in terms of this is a savings that we should actually use at some point?
1: Yeah, I do to a certain extent. It goes both ways, right? You've got people who have significant wealth tied up in their real estate that they're not really counting on from a spending perspective that they could use to live the retirement that they want to live. You also have people that are in a position where they may not have a lot of equity going into retirement. They may not pay off their mortgage in time. It might be tricky to pull money out of their real estate. And there's ways to do it. It gets harder to do so with a line of credit that you might use during your working years. But there are options like reverse mortgages that have a place. I think it's a last resort. I think that people should look at cheaper borrowing options and certainly using investments. But if you have somebody who's got a lot of home equity and they want to buy a few more years in their home, something like a reverse mortgage, for example, could be a viable tool.
0: We also, of course, hear about a growing number of seniors living in poverty. It's a reality in any cohort that there will be some. Are we concerned about that number getting larger? And what are the options available to folks who do want to retire but don't have a big nest egg?
1: Yeah, I think it's a real issue, particularly you look back a few years ago when inflation was quite elevated. You know, government pensions like CPP and old age security are indexed, so do increase with the cost of living, but a lot of defined benefit pensions do not increase with cost of living. Inflation can be a big cost, a permanent cost for a retiree living on a fixed income. People are living longer than they were in the past, and I think a lot of Canadians who have gone into retirement or who are planning for retirement don't anticipate how long they may need to fund retirement for. Real estate prices are high. It's tricky. There are definitely issues with seniors living in poverty and, you know, potentially at risk of running out of money that as a society we need to be cognizant of, and people need to try to plan for proactively to the extent they can as well.
0: I'll leave it there, Jason. So good to have you. Appreciate your time.
1: Thanks, Amanda.
0: Jason Heath is Managing Director of Objective Financial Partners. Time for the takeaway and treating the illness before it takes over. Canada has a demographic challenge, and it's hardly unique. Across the advanced economies of the world, the population has shifted in age. The stark reality of that means that in a country like Canada, which uses its tax base to create social programs, the inputs will shrink while demands rise. From a tax base of 20 workers for every retiree in 1990, Canada now has 7 workers per retiree. And the population shape means that will only get worse. To solve this problem, we could import young people. It's the underlying case for huge increases in our immigration levels. But as we saw in the past few years, while immigration historically has been very good for Canada in every way, but notably economically, that isn't the case in the short term. And in fact, newcomers can put a strain on existing social systems. The backlash that strain produced is still playing out, and our immigration has shrunk below even our recent averages, so that last year our population overall fell for the first time since we formed the country. So that kind of growth might not be the answer. A fun social experiment might be to find ways to increase natural population growth, but let's agree, in a civilized country, that feels like a bit of a policy overreach. So where else to turn? One answer is to solve a problem on the other side of the ledger. The cost of transfers to the elderly is already the single biggest line item in the federal budget. But the real cost of old people in our system is in healthcare. And here, there is plenty we could do. If we could actually deliver services in a more efficient manner and finally tackle some of the thornier human-made blocks in the system, we could free up a lot of capital while getting more value for what we do spend. Of all the places we could use new technology to improve our world, healthcare should shoot to the top of the list. Not just because we all benefit, but because we may not be able to afford anything else. My takeaway? Our lopsided demographic chart could just be the catalyst we need to fix a problem that is definitely not aging well. That's Taking Stock for this week. I'm Amanda Lang. Thanks for being with us.

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1: Man, for the longest time, you know me as a literary scholar. But literary critics, many readers, people in recovery groups would view Robert Louis Stevenson's The Strange Case of Dr. Jekyll and Mr. Hyde. People have always thought or alluded that it was alcohol. That it was about alcohol. And many people refer to their friends who just change when they are blackout drunk and don't remember what you did last night. That's common with alcohol. Please make sense of this story. It has to do with pot and a severe strain of pot bought legally in the province of Ontario. Listen to this story from 2023. A man chases a family while he's naked and threw a 7-year-old girl to the ground, punching and choking her in front of her mother. He's been acquitted after a Toronto judge made a rare finding that he was in a cannabis-induced psychosis state. In dismissing the charges of assault causing bodily harm and assault by choking, the Ontario Court Justice concluded last week that the mortified 38-year-old father of three with no criminal record was acting involuntarily when he emerged from his North York home in 2023 in nothing but a towel. The towel would fall off as he chased a family down the street. I will kill you. I will not kill you. Then accosting a 7-year-old girl while he was naked, punching and choking her in front of her family. He was under the influence of a strain of marijuana that you can buy in Ontario legally. In other words, the judge found that he was acting as an automaton. Just prior to the attack, he had been at home vaping a particularly potent strain of cannabis that had been recommended to him to cope with his anxiety, only to have an unexpected severe reaction. So now we're in this new uncharted territory of it being marijuana-induced or cannabis-induced psychosis. I'm not an expert. But when you all have friends who turn into just giant jackasses when they're wasted, they're blackout drunk, they're doing stupid stuff the next day they don't remember. Maybe that's not the same thing, but it sure as heck to me, if we're talking about things, we're not talking about things like drunk driving. I'm talking about your drunk friend being a jerk, doesn't remember being a jerk the night before because he was wasted, blackout drunk. I'm guessing medically this cannabis-induced psychosis is different, but it's not different enough for me to say that you don't hold any responsibility. I'm not a doctor. I don't understand. Is that good enough? Because we don't understand. The guy should be in jail. The guy should be in prison. The guy should not have his case thrown out. A man who chased a family while naked threw a 7-year-old girl to the ground, punching and choking her in front of her family, has been acquitted. Do you agree with that? I don't. 416-872-1010. 416-872-1010. I don't know I do not know how you can't go into a court and say, well, he was blackout drunk. He reacts to tequila that way. How's it different? I don't understand how it's different. Monty McGregor was on with Deb earlier today.
2: Extreme intoxication. I'm thinking in my 25-year career, I may have argued that somebody's too drunk, and I couldn't even marshal the evidence because you need somebody to say that they're incapacitated, and you can just envision all the counterarguments that you're making mentally here, Deb, are appropriate, which is, well, he's running around, he's talking, he seemed to understand who the police were, he took the time to call police. So this was certainly not an overwhelming case for the defense. It required an assessment of evidence with an expert to come along, say we tested him, and looking at the norm, this is why this applies. And the judge
1: No problem believing that he was in this psychosis. Maybe didn't know what he was doing. I also And again, maybe it's apples and oranges, and I don't know what I'm talking about when I'm comparing it to somebody, like I said yesterday or just moments ago. All sorts of people, literary critics, readers, believe that perhaps the book Dr. Jekyll and Mr. Hyde is about alcohol. I don't know that it's much different than your friend that gets blackout drunk and does something stupid. 416-872-1010. Here is Randy. Randy, go ahead. You're on News Talk 1010.
3: Hi, Jim. As an adult, you knowingly take something, alcohol. You take too much and you get yourself in trouble, whether it's drunk driving or you kill somebody. But, you know, the same thing with pot. It's altered state. You're taking it to alter.
1: Yeah. You're dropping out there, although the experts are saying that you have no idea what you're doing, so it's not your fault.
3: The experts are ridiculous in this case. This is common sense. This is the problem with this situation. It's ridiculous.
1: Well, this strain needs to be pulled.
3: What about the little girl and the family? What do you explain to them? How do you explain to them? And how do you explain to this poor little girl that's traumatized that this guy's gotten away with it because he decided to take a drug and get into an altered state and then do something abhorrent like that? How do you explain that?
1: I don't.
3: How does this judge explain that to this little girl and her family?
1: I don't. I agree with you. 416-872-1010. Again, maybe to some people, maybe there are doctors right now, and I'd love to hear from you who are listening, thinking that I sound like a jerk because I'm comparing it to people that I know who are bad drunks, who are blackout drunks, who do stupid things next day, do not remember. Is that a dumb comparison? Maybe the medical community listening right now thinks it is. At the very least, how is this available to the people of Ontario? I thought that the province okaying it was to make sure that this kind of stuff wouldn't happen. And maybe it needs to be, I won't say maybe it needs to review. If this can happen to one person, that's one person too many. And the province should be co-signing on that product. Beverly, you're on News Talk 1010.
4: Hi. Normally, I would say that how could you not be in control of yourself? But I had a very similar experience. I had gone out for dinner. I was by myself, and I had gone out for dinner, and it was a big dinner. And I had a pint of ale with that. And then, actually, it was at a casino. And then I got another pint of ale, and I only had a few sips from of it. And I started feeling really weird. And next thing I know, I wake up, it's 4 o'clock in the morning, and I'm at home. And I have absolutely no idea how I got there. I thank God to this day that I didn't hurt anybody, but I still have absolutely no idea how I got out of the parking lot, because you have to, there's an arm in front of you. So I had to stop and talk to the parking lot attendant. And I have absolutely no recollection of that whatsoever.
1: Do you think it was the beer, or do you think you were drugged?
4: Well, I was drugged once before,
1: yeah,
4: and it was the same experience. However, I knew this bartender.
1: Yeah.
4: So I really don't think I was drugged. I just don't know.
1: You're making the argument that you can conceive somebody not being responsible for their actions.
4: Yes, because there's no way on God's green earth. Like, I would limit myself to two drinks.
1: Okay.
4: If I'm having, you know.
1: I hear you, Beverly. I just want to get one more person in. Will, finally, you're the last call.
5: Hey, how are you doing, Jim?
1: Good, thanks.
5: Good. I just want to say, if this is the case with this guy, why are we charging people with drunk driving? There's no difference.
1: I don't want to say there's no difference. I do think that there is. I mean, if somebody, there's a difference between like drunk driving and you're incapable of driving. But if you're behind the wheel raging and doing, you know, bumper cars and smashing into people, that sounds like it is what this psychosis under this strain of marijuana had created in this dude. I just think of somebody as being, if you're blackout drunk and you drank and drove, then I just wonder. It's like, oh, I wasn't myself anymore. A lot of people use that excuse when they do stupid stuff on alcohol when they black out and they can't remember what they did last night, is my point.
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1: Jerry earlier today was talking about the news in Nova Scotia, all over it. What a go, Jer Bear. And didn't have the audio. I got the audio now. This guy, Nova Scotia Energy Minister Marco McLeod, is 37 years of age right now. But when he was 24, he was a young hip-hop star. He was trying to, like, rap about things like Charlie Sheen and talking about cocaine and talking about women in ways that it wouldn't be a smart thing to do if you were going to be a politician one day. Is 24 a kid? Would you forget? It's 13 years ago. Let me just say this. The way people used to talk about Snoop Dogg and what he was going to do to society, I always wish people would remember this stuff because history repeats itself all the time. But Snoop Dogg was going to, he was a menace in society. Now he's hanging around with Martha Stewart. And so when this now politician, conservative, now the energy minister in Nova Scotia, has a hip-hop song that has been unleashed by Frank Magazine out in the Maritimes, and it goes a little bit like this.
2: I won't get f***ed up, I don't want to get f***ed up.

0: real nasty. Motherfucker, get out. I got George Jones in my time.
1: So he's 24 years of age. I don't think that's clearly an adult, but I don't know. When I was doing morning shows at 24 years of age, I think that I've matured a little bit. But do you think he should be canceled? Do you think we should be getting in time machines, going back to what somebody did 13 years ago, and he should have to resign? 416-872-1010, 416-872-1010. Again, currently this guy is the energy minister in the province of Nova Scotia. And this is the reporting. So here he is talking about his art back in the day.
2: It was a song about Charlie Sheen, and it had really hurtful words in it towards women. And I didn't have those values then and now, but guess what? I still use those words, and they're still hurtful. That's my mistake.
3: The lyrics included references to cocaine use and derogatory and sexually explicit descriptions of women.
1: Yes, the women are called, we bleeped out those words, but they're very derogatory terms for women, but maybe something that you would hear in hip-hop of that generation. Now here we are, 13 years later, it is discovered he doesn't appear to have any of the same tendencies. Also, I would argue that music lyrics are like putting Stephen King on trial for murder, for being a serial killer. Maybe you think I'm an idiot for saying that, but I do believe that that is the same thing. That music lyrics are not an autobiography. And Stephen King should be in jail for the rest of his life. 13 years ago, this guy was a different guy. Let me know if you think, because he was trying to be a hip-hop artist, if you think that he should resign as being the Nova Scotia Minister for Energy. Here is what many women's groups are saying about him.
3: Regardless of age, holding these beliefs and disseminating this type of content should disqualify an individual from public office. And to be clear, McLeod was not a child when these songs were recorded.
1: So they want the guy gone. They want the guy kicked out of caucus. They want the guy to resign as the energy minister. And they probably don't want him to have a seat. Again, 13 years ago, not a lifetime. But is it enough? It drives me crazy that we want to get in these time machines and we want to hold people to a standard. I know 13 years ago, it's not 30, it's not 40, it's not 50 years ago. It's not holding somebody responsible for something that their parents did. He is not 14. He was 24. And I'm not excusing any of it. I just think that it's two different lives, and many of us have done stupid stuff. I don't want to be held to anything that I said on the radio when I'm 24.
2: I reached out to some colleagues this weekend, members of my community, women in my community, and just to let them know what happened and, you know, embarrassing conversations and open conversations. I'm going to continue that going. Right now, I'm still working and plan to work as MLA for Pictou West and as a minister.
1: Again, I would say that lyrics, it's idiotic to me that you're going to hold somebody to account for lyrics when it comes to hip-hop when, you know, Snoop Dogg was that dude. Is that dude now hanging out with Martha Stewart is a mainstream darling? And this guy has to give up his career because he had terrible hip-hop songs 13 years ago? 416-872-1010. 416-872-1010. Let's go to the phones and say hi to the likes of Sarah. Sarah, you're on News Talk 1010.
4: Hi, Jim. Cool topic. Comparing this guy to Snoop Dogg is ridiculous.
1: How come?
4: One has talent and skills, and one doesn't.
1: That's so true. Okay, that is fair.
4: Yeah. So, I mean, like, not the same thing. If Snoop Dogg wanted to get into politics, it'd be a little different. And I just think from a Canadian perspective, we should hold our energy ministers, our people in higher positions in society to higher standards, you know? Like, Donald Trump has said some questionable
1: I don't
4: things
1: know.
4: About
1: I,
4: women.
1: I think you can have a redemption story if that's not who the guy is now or there hasn't been. Listen, somebody can come up with some stuff that he's done in the last couple of years. I would say I would agree with you. But when he was trying to, and I don't think talent has anything to do with that. I would agree with you that he's not a talent hip-hop artist. But I would say that, you know, inappropriate lyrics are inappropriate lyrics.
4: I mean, besides the point, I think he's a clown. Like, you know, how are we supposed to take you seriously at any high position in society when you have released that track, whether it's, you know, a crown attorney, a politician, a CEO of a Fortune 500 company? How do you become like Elon Musk level of a joke, you know?
1: Again, I would agree with that if that's still the character of the guy now. And to be fair with you, I don't know that he's done, and I haven't seen in any of the reporting that he has done any of these kind of things recently. But in kind of doing a hip-hop thing that when he was doing a hip-hop thing that was similar to the majority of hip-hop at that time, that isn't seen as a instruction life manual, just, again, I understand 24 is not a kid anymore, but when he's trying to do that thing, that is basically how people were doing that thing. And again, I think a lot of times lyrics for any artists would be the same to hold Stephen King to a certain standard. Like, Stephen King should be in jail right now if what he wrote was always in his heart and not just something that he wrote down on a paper because he thought it was cool and Charlie Sheen was around and all that kind of stuff. He has apologized for what he did 13 years ago. I think we should move on. Okay, I'll take a phone call. No, I'm not. I'm done on calls. So everybody who wanted to get in, I apologize. We are out of time.
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15: From the National Newsroom of the Canadian Press, I'm David Augustine. U.S. Trade Representative Jamieson Greer says the U.S. and Canada have failed to reach a trade deal after three additional days of negotiations. Greer says Canada turned down the chance to finalize a trade deal, unsatisfied with the terms, and a new round of tariffs kicked in at 12:01 this morning. Canadian Press reporter John Kennedy says Prime Minister Mark Carney released a statement highlighting how talks failed to meet Canada's objectives, and he has suspended negotiations, directing Canadian negotiators to return to Ottawa.
16: Carney says the U.S. intends to impose a 50% tariff on roughly $28 billion worth of Canadian goods starting at midnight, and Canada will respond with dollar-for-dollar tariffs. Prime Minister Carney also says the government will introduce measures to support Canadian workers and businesses in the coming days.
15: Earlier on Friday, Trump had said a deal with Canada was moving along, though Canada-U.S. Trade Minister Dominic LeBlanc told reporters there was still more work to do to seal a trade deal. While Canadian business and labor leaders are warning of serious economic fallout after the Canada-U.S. trade deals collapsed and the new 50% tariffs are now in effect, the Canadian Chamber of Commerce says the duties could force small exporters to cut orders, jobs, and investment, while the CFIB warns some businesses may lose the U.S. market entirely. Canadian Pacific Kansas City has announced that a months-long strike by roughly 300 unionized Cigna workers has ended.
17: A statement issued by CPKC said the rail company and the International Brotherhood of Electrical Workers have agreed to end the job action and enter into binding arbitration. The contract between the rail carrier and its unionized workers expired last May. Since then, the two sides have undergone a federally mandated conciliation and mediation process, but no deal was struck. The IBEW says its members install, maintain, test, and repair railway signaling and communication systems across the CPKC network from Vancouver to Montreal. Rob Westgate, The Canadian Press.
15: Canadians planning to vote in upcoming federal by-elections have until Tuesday to apply for a special ballot.
13: Three by-elections are set for August 31st in the ridings of North Vancouver, Capilano, Chicoutimi-Lafayette in Quebec, and Beaches East York in Toronto. Special ballots are used for voters who wish to cast their vote by mail or at an Elections Canada office, and applications can be completed online or in person. Elections Canada says voters who request a special ballot 10 days or less before Election Day should plan to return it in person at their local Elections Canada office. Diana Mussina, The Canadian Press.
15: And a Prince George, BC man says he narrowly survived after a twin-engine plane struck his SUV during an emergency landing on Thursday. The Transportation Safety Board says the aircraft lost power in one engine before hitting four vehicles on Foothills Boulevard, killing one person on the ground. None of the plane's two crew members or six passengers were injured, while Jamie Polyak escaped with cuts and minor whiplash. This is the Canadian Press. In sports, for the first time, two-time Canadian Olympian Bridget Carleton is playing WNBA games on home soil this season. The Portland Fire forward says having professional women's sports in Canada is a dream come true.
18: Seeing women professional athletes playing so close to home, like, the sky's the limit. Like, you don't have to, like, have small dreams. I think that's the biggest thing, is when what you can see, you can be. And I would have loved that as a kid.
15: Carleton led the Fire with 18 points Friday as Portland fell an 82-79 to the Toronto Tempo in Vancouver. The Texas Rangers hold the third wildcard spot in the tight American League playoff race. Six teams, including the Blue Jays, are within three games of the Rangers. Minnesota and Cleveland are one game behind. Toronto is a game and a half back. And Edmonton has a four-point lead on second-place Saskatchewan in the CFL West Division standings after a 22-19 victory over Winnipeg. Vincent Blanchard hit a 40-yard walk-off field goal to end the game. The Blue Bombers are 6 points behind the Elks in third place. From the Canadian Press, I'm David Augustine.
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19: Trouble on the southbound 400 ramp to the westbound 401 this morning, where a collision has the left lane blocked. The southbound 400 slow approaching the 401. Other delays eastbound of the 401 Express past here, Ontario, where overnight construction has the two right lanes blocked. 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
1: Tim Powers in for Graham in the second hour of the program, and we continue to focus on Trump tariffs, trade. U.S. President, Vice President, I should say, J.D. Vance, has weighed in on ongoing trade negotiations between Canada and the United States. According to an audio from a fundraiser provided to the Canadian press, Vance spoke kindly of Prime Minister Mark Carney, but laughed off when he characterized what he characterized as an attempt by the Prime Minister to out-tough U.S. President Donald Trump. Vance also dismissed Conservative leader Pierre Poilievre as a non-factor in discussions while touting the role of Conservative MP Jamil Giovanni behind the scenes. Conservative leader Pierre Poilievre says he's been encouraging his party's MPs to use leverage if it exists.
2: I told all my members of Parliament to use every single contact they had to fight for Canada and Canadian jobs. And I reiterate that to any of our MPs or any Canadian. If you have contacts south of the border, use those to put pressure to fight for tariff-free trade.
1: With more of that and the state of negotiations and the lead-up to tonight's deadline, let's bring on our friend Eric Hamm, CTV News, U.S. political analyst and former congressional staffer. Eric, we're eating up a lot of mind space up here in Canada the last few days, wondering what's going to happen. How much of that mind space should we give over to J.D. Vance, or should it just flow through our ears as if it were a gust of wind?
3: I think you should give no space to it. In fact, yeah, it should go in one ear and out the other. We got to remember the setting of where J.D. Vance was when he said this. This was at a fundraiser, and oftentimes at fundraisers like this, we're talking about very high dollar amounts. You've got a highbrow audience that is looking for access, and the fact that they are in that room with him, he's also doing his part by giving them political hyperbole. And so I think that's what we saw, and we know how these events can be and how oftentimes what you will see and what you will hear will be a much more theatrical engagement from politicians and lawmakers. And I think that's what we saw. We know that both sides of the border want a comprehensive agreement, but more importantly, they all want stability, and Donald Trump has given them anything but, which is why you've already begun to see the president speaking directly to those constituents and those audiences that he so desperately needs to win back political favor, the manufacturing community, the farming community, because they've been hit the hardest by these tariffs. And so that's not to say that the president and his negotiators are going to cave in these discussions. Mm-hmm. But what it makes clear is that there is pressure on both sides.
1: Yeah, I'm going to come to that in a minute. Just want to give Vance one more breath of air, and we'll let that go quickly afterwards. He, from what I have seen, from what the coverage has suggested, has had no real role to play other than occasionally mouthing some platitudes or hurling an insult during this whole trade negotiation process with the U.S. Is that a fair assessment of his lack of role here, Eric?
3: I think that's an accurate assessment. And again, given the fact of where he was, so this was in New York where this fundraiser took place, and we know New York and its proximity to Canada, so you know that there were people in that room who definitely have tremendous interest in the talks that are ongoing between Canadian and U.S. negotiators. So this was an audience that is keen on what is happening. And J.D. Vance is going to need some of these people when he himself mounts his own presidential campaign. So he's, of course, was making himself out to be far more involved and engaged and integral in these negotiations, not only to bolster his support in the future, but also making the argument and also, again, performative and showing that he does have his ear to the ground on what's exactly taking place, giving them their money's worth, essentially.
1: Go back to the comment you made a moment ago about the president starting to talk to constituencies he knows in the U.S. that are not happy with him because of the tariffs and the approach he's taken towards Canada. Earlier in the show, I spoke to Matt Shoemaker, who's the mayor of Sault Ste. Marie, Ontario. You know Michigan well. We were talking about Sault Ste. Marie, Michigan, and he said, you know, Sault Ste. Marie, Michigan, and the leaders of that community have been doing their part to try and convince Washington and anybody who will listen that the tariffs are hurting them as much. Mayor Shoemaker made the point, and again, you know this area well, that look, we're a big part of the Sault Ste. Marie, Michigan economy because we shop there, we go to restaurants there, we spend a good portion of our lives there, and if we continue to get hit like this, Sault Ste. Marie, Michigan is going to suffer. Do you think there are more cases where the Sault Ste. Marie, Michigans of the world are getting Washington's ear, Jameson Greer's ear, the president's ear?
3: I think what they're getting is they're getting their respective lawmakers' ear. And in those parts, particularly of Michigan, we're talking about deep red communities that are represented by Republicans who are part of the president's base. And Michigan as a whole has been a state that's been hit really, really hard by these tariffs, to say nothing of what, of course, we saw take place with the Gordie Howe Bridge. Mm-hmm. And they simply are not happy with how this administration has governed itself in its relations to Canada. It's why you see not only these border communities, but the entire country have a much higher approval of Canada than it does of its own lawmakers in terms of how it relates to our northern neighbor. And so they are certainly giving their lawmakers an earful now that they are home for their months-long recess. And make no mistake about it, Jameson Greer, his key staffers at USTR, people inside the White House, they are also hearing from these lawmakers about what they are feeling and, more importantly, what they're seeing on the ground. Because Michigan right now is a battleground state. That's a state where you've got a Senate seat that Republicans believe is in play. Mm-hmm. But if the economy continues to go sour as a result of these tariffs, that could be a state where it could no longer be in play for Republicans. And so they're looking at that, and they're making that heard to the president and his representatives.
1: Based on everything you're seeing and hearing, now we're probably getting a lot more coverage in Canada because of, you know, our fixation, rightly so, on what is happening in Washington. They're meeting again this afternoon. I don't know if it started. Jameson Greer, Dominic LeBlanc, Janice Charette. Do you think, and everything suggests there will be, but we know who we're dealing with in Washington, that there'll be some kind of agreement tonight, if not another extension? What is your best guess, Eric, best analysis based on what you're seeing and hearing?
3: Oftentimes, these types of agreements, and I said this earlier this week, these types of agreements typically take years. They operate on multiple tracks in terms of their negotiations. So oftentimes they will take place at not even at the principal, but at the deputy level in terms of their negotiations and their opening parameter talks, typically 2 to 3 years out. And you usually will bring in the principals, president, prime minister, at the 11th hour when they're ready to finalize an agreement. But considering where we are, and that these talks are at a much higher level and how quickly they began in earnest, I suspect that we will have the parameters perhaps of a deal, or at least President Trump will announce something, if not tonight, perhaps earlier tomorrow. But again, I think there will still need to be details worked out, because again, we're talking about a number of different issues, intractable issues, from dairy markets. The president has just recently put something on the table the Keystone Pipeline. So a lot of that has to still get worked out. But the president knows he needs to win.
1: All right. We'll see what happens tonight. Eric, thank you. Have a good weekend, my friend.
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4: Trouble on the 401 eastbound at Westney. A collision has the two right lanes closed, as well as both shoulders. It is slow approaching Westney. Southbound on the 400 ramp to the westbound 401 collectors. A collision blocking the left lane. Delays approaching the 401. And on the 403 westbound at the 407, another crash. The left lane blocked there. 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

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It's time to celebrate television's best with the Emmys. Mariska Hargitay hosts the award show that could see history in the making. The Emmys, live Monday, September 14th on CTV and Crave.

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1: Tim Powers in for Graham. Nothing new yet out of Washington. As I say, we are keeping our eyes on happenings down there. Negotiators from Canada and the U.S. continue to have discussions ahead of tonight's midnight deadline. Conservative leader Pierre Poilievre addressed reporters this morning and reemphasized where the bar is set for a potential deal.
2: Don't take a bad deal. We expect a good deal, like you promised. And in fact, Mr. Carney said that he would get an even better deal than we had before. Well, before we had no tariffs. So we expect that he would match, at least match that. We are concerned about rumors that Mr. Carney might be willing to cave and accept one-sided tariffs.
1: On Wednesday, Quebec Premier Christine Fréchette said she didn't have enough details yet to judge a potential deal.
3: I don't have sufficient information in order to decide if it's a good agreement or not. I have to get more information from Ottawa. I asked many questions, and they've taken them in note. We will talk again tomorrow or maybe Friday. We'll see. When I get all the information, the additional information, I will be able to decide if it's a good agreement or not for Quebec.
1: Given the lack of detail, a wide range of potential economic impacts could be incoming. What might those end up looking like and meaning for you? To talk about that, delighted to have our friend Sprott School of Business Associate Professor Ian Lee with us. Ian, I'm not feeling a lot of levity and joy on Friday. I'm thinking, regardless of what outcome happens tonight, if there is in fact an outcome, it's not going to be like it was before the U.S. president was sworn in for this particular term.
4: Jim, I agree with you completely. Thanks for inviting me. I've just finished a manuscript with Larry O'Brien. Mm-hmm. Some listeners may know him. I know you do. He's the former mayor of Ottawa, and before that, he was a very, very successful technology executive who founded an Italian technology and then sold it for a huge amount of money. My joke with him is he's the rich capitalist and I'm the poor professor. But that's not what we're here to talk about. We wrote this book about the last 60 years, and it's Where Does Canada Go in the World of Trump? The Age of Trump is the prospective title. We hope it'll be out this fall. And what we looked at, and I'm getting to your question right away, is we argue in the book that the Laurentian elites use that wonderful phrase that was coined by John Ibbotson many years with the Globe and Mail. These are the decision makers in Toronto, Ottawa, and Montreal who are the political decision makers. They're not just liberals. They're academics. They're think tanks. They're nonprofits and leadership and so forth. And we went down the wrong road. We made a mistake. We said the first mistake was that Ottawa should be the ultimate decider of the allocation of goods and services. They should decide that there's a national energy program or that we're going to pour billions into Bombardier, et cetera. So, and we should be protecting our industries and we should be demonizing, resources. And so we did these mistakes. And one of the mistakes was we're going to bet the farm on our relationship with the United States through NAFTA, not diversify our trade. All of these things together made us more vulnerable and weaker. They were okay. It worked so long as the president of the day did not decide to go after us and call in the chips for the last 60 years. Along came Trump. We know what he did. He said past presidents were willing to accept the fact that Canadian law and policy was discriminating against telecom and banking and supply management, the farmers. And he said, well, I'm not going to accept this anymore. Okay, that produced the crisis. We now have to have an agreement. And the reason why, very quickly, is because, to put it bluntly, we are $2 trillion USD GDP. In other words, our GDP expressed

0: in U.S. dollars is about $2 trillion. The U.S. is $32 trillion. It is the world giant superpower hegemon. No other country is close, including China, which is a very distant number two at $20 trillion. So we must have a deal. And for those who say, no, no, no, look, you know, it's not that bad on hockey sticks or on honey or on maple syrup. We can live with it. I argue very respectfully, I know it sounds arrogant, we've been barking up the wrong tree. We've been focusing on the individual tariff on this and this and that and saying, hey, we can live with it. The threat to our country is if we don't have a deal, we are going to see capital flight of business after business after business. Thousands of businesses will be exiting to the States because they'll say, look, I can't live here anymore and stay here because I've just lost my biggest market. So it's not the threat of the tariffs per se. It's the problem, the threat, the reality of capital flight of billions of dollars and businesses and jobs moving to the States. This is why we must have a deal.
1: The 40-year run is over, and you will know the 40-year reference. Of course, the free trade deal comes in 1989, so we're 3 years short of it, but the 37-year run is over, in your view. So what, I hate asking what a win looks like. So having a deal in your mind, Ian, what is it we take anything, or is it what Polyev says, we have to step back to get all kinds of carve-outs and exclusions? What is a win in the environment you and Larry O'Brien describe?
0: Yes. To use, because we're all hockey fans, I know you are, to use a hockey analogy, the Stanley Cup of these negotiations is very clear. It is not to save the hockey stick industry. It is not to save the automobile industry. It is not to save the dairy farmers in Quebec industry. The Stanley Cup winner, to win the Stanley Cup is to ensure that we have access to the largest economy in the world. We must have access to the U.S. Yes, we're going to have to make compromises. We do make that clear in the book. Yes, we're probably going to have to open up supply management. If not get rid of it, open it up. Yes, we're going to have to make some compromises in different parts of the economy, probably preparing tariffs on auto. But I think people are, and I say this with great respect for Pierre Poilievre because I like him. I admire him. But I don't agree with this idea that, well, we gotta, line by line, tariff by tariff, it's gotta go. The overarching goal is we absolutely must have access to the largest economy in the world. If we don't, we are, let me be blunt, we're screwed. We are screwed. It will be apocalyptic if we don't have that deal. The dollar will crash. It will crash. And so this is why we have argued that we will have to make compromises to that. But just before people say, and anyone thinks that we're saying, well, lie down on the railroad tracks, we are also in the book arguing that we made a big mistake in demonizing resources. We need to ramp up resources big time. And we don't just mean oil and gas. We mean how about fish? How about agriculture? How about timber? How about potash? How about uranium? All of our critical minerals, because we're sitting on trillions, and that's going to replace what the manufacturing sector, which has been in steep decline for 30 years. Auto is now down. Auto's 1.5% of GDP. That's what's going to replace the sectors that are getting hit by these tariffs that some people don't like.
1: We got about a minute here. I'll quickly make this comment and get a reaction. This is why I am in Newfoundland today, my home province. As you know, Ian, the Prime Minister was here on Monday, did an announcement with the Quebec Premier and the Newfoundland Premier about a major electricity and mineral development in Canada, and said, this is the best day of the week because he's talking about that, I believe, the opportunity of resource extraction. What do you think we're going to see tonight? Got 30 seconds for this.
0: I think there's going to be a deal. I think that Carney, because of his deep experience, Goldman Sachs and governor, he understands that we absolutely must have a deal. He's going to get a deal. I don't think it's going to be popular. And so he's going to have the battle of his life convincing public opinion and convincing, elite leaders and so forth why it is in the national interest of every Canadian, whether they're liberal or conservative or separatist in Quebec. It is in our interest. This goes way beyond partisan politics. It's in our collective national good to have to get that deal. And so I think that he will get one, get a deal, okay. And then he's got a job ahead of him convincing everybody to support it.
1: Much like 1988 in the free trade election. Yes, we shall see. Ian, appreciate your time. You have a good weekend. Look forward to the book when it comes out.
0: Thanks very much, Jim. Thank you.
1: All right. Ian Lee, associate professor at the Sprott School of Business. When we come back, Mayor Ken Sim of Vancouver. Back with you momentarily.
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3: On the 401 eastbound at Westby, a collision still has the two right lanes blocked. Slow through Westby. On the 400 southbound ramp to the westbound 401, a collision still blocking the left lane. Delays approaching the 401 east and westbound O'Connor, blocked at Beechwood Crescent for a fire investigation this morning. 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
1: Tim Power sitting in for Graham. We're going to cast our eyes westward. The mayor of Vancouver has introduced questions about a plebiscite on open-air hard drug use in his city for their upcoming municipal election. Vancouver has experienced unprecedented levels of street disorder, open-air hard drug use, and disruption to community safety and individual health. Therefore, the questions that are being proposed are you in favor of the City of Vancouver strengthening its laws to forbid open-air hard drug use, such as heroin, meth, fentanyl, and crack, in public spaces? And two, should the City of Vancouver formally ask the province of BC to convert portions of the old St. Paul's Hospital or another similar site into a secure medical facility that provides acute voluntary and 100-plus involuntary care beds for individuals posing a serious risk to themselves or others due to severe substance use and mental health disorders? The mayor says he's looking to prompt a national conversation on the issue, and it is not unique to Vancouver. What those questions mean for Vancouver and what it might bring to the national drug use conversation. We're joined now by Mayor Sim. Well, Mayor Sim, I guess you've succeeded in one part because you are on a national station and we are talking about it. So good on you for that, sir. I have to tell you, it is fascinating to me. I have been back and forth to Vancouver many times, most recently there for the World Cup. And I appreciate, much like the Olympics, sometimes when there are global sporting events, you don't see the problems people of Vancouver and people of the Lower Mainland deal with every day. And I didn't in that trip, but I was not disabused of the fact that there's severe challenges there. Tell us, just again, to the national audience, what is the hard drug use problem in Vancouver?
2: Well, I think when you look at it, it almost seems like it's been normalized where it's acceptable, or people aren't shocked when you have individuals that are using meth, heroin, fentanyl in public spaces. And if you think about it, it is kind of ridiculous, in my opinion, when we have bylaws at the City of Vancouver to protect the health of the public, where you can't smoke a cigarette within 18 or 6 meters or 18 feet of a doorway of a building. But then for whatever reason, it's acceptable to, you know, smoke a crack pipe on SkyTrain. And so what we're trying to do here is we're trying to reestablish social expectations to say, hey, you know what, this actually isn't acceptable. And why should, someone be using a crack pipe or, using fentanyl in a public space where families want to enjoy, the parks with their kids?
1: Now, just on the mechanics of the plebiscite, I assume a mayor himself, in your case, can't just introduce it. City council would have to bless it. How do the mechanics of an actual plebiscite work, and is one going to happen?
2: Yeah, one's going to happen. So what we did is we held a special council meeting, last week, and we debated it, and we passed it. And actually, our party passed it. The opposition members, almost all of them, they complained about it. And then instead of voting on it, they walked out of the chamber. So that was a little unbecoming of an elected official. But that's just a side note there. That's how much passion there is around this topic. So now those two plebiscite questions are going to be on the ballot on October the 17th, and we are giving the residents of Vancouver, the voters of Vancouver, a safe place to voice their opinions. Because what I found in the City of Vancouver, and I'm sure it's the same across this great nation of ours, there are a lot of people that have strong views on this, but they're afraid to say them in public because they risk being ostracized, bullied, trolled on social media, being labeled as not being compassionate. And so people are afraid to have this conversation, but behind closed doors, this conversation is going on throughout our nation. And I think it's important that we give people a safe place to express their voice.
1: So where does the responsibility to act exist? I mean, there's the criminal code, which is federal. There are different policing statutes, which can be federal, provincial, and municipal. There's actual enforcement, if you look at it from the law and order side, and then moving forward with. And then, as one of your plebiscite questions talked about, there's an investment in care facilities and mental health. Are you hoping that the other levels of government will respond accordingly as part of this campaign?
2: Yes, that is the hope, but also we have to work in practicality. Like, we have to be pragmatic about this. And so maybe I'm going to answer your question in a couple of different ways, and it might be a little bit of a longer answer. And so right now, just on the bylaw issue, we actually have the ability to, you know, stop people from using hard drugs in public spaces. Our police officers can actually enforce it under the criminal code and confiscate drugs. The problem with that, it's admitted, so that's the theory. In reality, it's incredibly cumbersome. It takes a long time. You tie up one or two police officers for, you know, it could be 2 hours, it could be 6 hours, just filling out reports. And then Crown will not prosecute the vast majority of these issues. So the reality is this stuff doesn't happen for the most part. What we're proposing here is changing our bylaws that are easily enforceable. It'd be the equivalent of getting a speeding ticket. So basically, if someone's using hard drugs in a public space, a police officer can issue a ticket and then confiscate the drugs. And it acts as a deterrent, right? The reality is the vast majority of these individuals aren't going to be paying any of the tickets. But we can confiscate the drugs and it'll act as a deterrent. So people won't show up in these public spaces on an ongoing basis, or they'll just lose their drugs. On top of it, it allows us to collect data, because if someone's getting pulled over countless times, there could be something more significant going on here. This person may pose a risk to their own safety or safety of others, and we can highlight that person to get assessed by a medical professional to see if that person would be a candidate for additional care. So that's sort of, you know, the 2 minute snapshot around the bylaw. When it comes to voluntary and involuntary care beds that we're bringing up in the second ballot question, you know, we're not just trying to confiscate drugs here. We're trying to get vulnerable populations into the care they need. There are countless situations that happen every single day in our hospitals. So I'm sure it's the same across this great nation of ours, where someone has been identified as they pose a significant risk to their own health and safety or safety of others. And so they are sitting in an emergency ward, maybe being strapped down to a gurney for 24 to 48 hours, not getting the care they need. And they're also tying up a bed. So if someone's having a heart attack or a broken leg, they can't get the care they need because it's being tied up by an individual that shouldn't be there in the first place. They should be getting mental health supports. And so we are pressuring the provincial government to add these beds. It's their responsibility. It's their accountability. And the wild thing is, I actually, you know, stood with the premier a couple of years ago at a press conference where the premier announced that they were going to provide 400 mandatory care beds based on our request. And to date, it's been almost 2 years now, and they've yet to provide a single bed of involuntary care in Vancouver for Vancouver residents.
1: Mayor Sim, so, I just want to quickly interrupt. Sorry, because it's hard to give this answer in 30 seconds, but we've got a hard out. Is there the political and public policy will to get something done here? Because this story goes back, me hearing it from Mayor Larry Campbell, and that's many mayors before you. Are we still going to be talking about this in 20 or 30 years?
2: I don't think so. I think we have a really great shot of doing it. The public will is there. And maybe look at it a little differently. People didn't think we could clear the really unsafe encampments, the 300 structures in the downtown east side, plus our parks that had encampments. We've done it. And so I didn't sign up for this role to virtue signal. We're about outcomes.
1: All right, Mayor Sim, great to talk to you today. Thank you for joining us.
2: Thank you.
1: Back with more momentarily.
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3: We have a few crashes to watch for early this morning. 401 eastbound at Western Road, there's a crash blocking two right lanes. Traffic is starting to build just on the approach. And if you are coming south on the 400, the ramp to the 401 westbound collectors is now completely closed because of a crash. 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
1: Tim Powers in for Graham. Now for something entirely, I hope, unrelated to tariffs and Trump. We're going to talk a little bit of baseball because that could be something to look forward to this weekend. Don't get too excited, but the Toronto Blue Jays may have figured something out. The team is 7-3, including winning a series against the mighty Tampa Bay Rays, one of the best teams in baseball. This comes as the team is firmly in the wild card race for the playoffs, despite this season being disappointing, featuring bullpen woes, lack of offense, and some pretty horrible errors the other night. Is it too early for, say, the Jays are on to something, particularly as they are in New York to face the Yankees? Well, let's find out what Matt Cause thinks. Matt, of course, is the afternoon host on TSN 1050 Toronto and co-host of the Macko and Cause podcast. Matt, when we talked about this team 2 weeks ago, both you and I weren't that optimistic that that their fortunes were the best, but were we wrong, or can we still say, hey, we got it right and they're going to flame out soon?
2: Well, if we're going to do the tariff thing, I could say that the Blue Jays bullpen has been taxed more than any other team in baseball, and that'll eventually come back to bite them. Here are the good news and the bad news. Let's do the bad news first. The bad news is there's one wild card spot, and there's about 5 to 6 teams all battling it out, all within 2 games of one another. Only one of them gets it. So that means 5 doesn't. So that's the bad news. The good news is the Blue Jays have made themselves so much more relevant. Like 2 weeks ago, they're about to face Boston, New York. They had the series now against Tampa, and they've won all those series. And they defeated Cam Schlittler a week ago with a bullpen session, which is what we're going to have today. Again, actually, it's Cam Schlittler versus Mason Fluharty and then a bunch of relievers for the Blue Jays. But they made themselves relevant. You know, Shane Bieber's been great. The bullpen's been great. The pitching has been fantastic. Alejandro Kirk has been the best catcher since the All-Star break. So the the Blue Jays are at least entertaining.
1: It's okay. It's okay to dream, Matt. It's okay to dream. Leafs are still 65 more years away. Anyway, go ahead.
2: Yeah. No, that's the main thing is that we weren't wrong. They still have to get ahead of all these other teams, but at the very least, they've played their best baseball this season, so they matter. And isn't that what we really want at this point in August?
1: Yeah, we want it to matter, and it is such a positive thing at the moment. It's not last year when they were just thunderous and blew through everybody until they met the LA Dodgers, but give me your take on this. So, a lot of the baseball pundits are saying, all right, get through this series against the Yankees. If you get a series win, great, because it's going to get easy for you afterwards. Why is it apparently going to get easy? Because all of the teams you're playing afterwards are under 500, but there are some teams like the Baltimore Orioles who are still fighting it out there. Your take on it could just be a coast home given these sub-500 teams they play next.
2: Absolutely not. Because you know what the Blue Jays are? They're also sub 500. The Blue Jays also have been outscored. All these teams that are going to be facing Toronto, you know what's going on in that city? They're like, oh, we're taking on a team that's under 500. It's like the Spider-Man meme where they're staring at each other. So, again, that's the negative. The positive is, if they can win this series against the Yankees, they put themselves in a massive advantage because the other teams around them for the wild card spot, a lot of them have got to face teams with winning records. Toronto doesn't. Trust me, I'd much rather have Toronto taking on Kansas City and taking on Cincinnati and some of the dregs of Major League Baseball. So it is an advantage. I'm just not getting relaxed because we did watch this team for the first half lose to everyone from Colorado to the White Sox and everyone in between.
1: Since last we spoke, Vladimir Guerrero has still not hit a home run at the Rogers Center. He got a bad bang in the head. He did a rehab assignment in Florida yesterday. I think he's coming back tomorrow. Should we have any hope that Vladdy will start to ignite his power? Now, he's hit the ball reasonably well, but he's not knocking out of the park. Is that the other shoe to drop here that could push the Blue Jays into a playoff position?
2: Technically, it should, but honestly, I'm kind of tired of going, wait for it.
1: Yeah.
2: It's going to happen. It's going to happen. And then it'll be game 162. And I go, it didn't happen. the good news is he looked good in Dunedin yesterday. He hit a double, had another hit. And if all goes well, if he passes all the protocols, you will see him tomorrow again against the Yankees. Actually, Dylan Cease is on the mound tomorrow, so that game will be fun. But no, I'm kind of done relying on him. Like, it's sad to say, because he was the best player in the playoffs. I'm treating him now, if he hits some home runs, it's like finding a $20 bill in my jeans. It's found money. I'm not expecting it. I don't think he should bat third when he comes up. I think he should bat fifth or sixth, you know, until he can prove that he can actually contribute offensively.
1: What is more likely to be found, that $20 in your jeans or Sanchez in the outfield again?
2: Oh, good Lord. That was a bad one. He wasn't in the outfield yesterday. I think they will give him another opportunity, mostly because it's not like they have three or four guys, you know, ready to do it. You know, it's not like they had a bunch of guys in double or triple A ready to be called up. And as good as Miles Straw is, fantastic defensively, but offensively, he is the liability. And the issue with Toronto all year, they've been near the bottom in home runs, OPS, and runs scored. So we have not seen the last of Jesus Sanchez. But if Max Scherzer is on the mound, get Miles Straw in left field. Max Scherzer does not deserve to see Jesus in the outfield.
1: Yes, not since Dave Winfield killed the seagull could there be another set of police charges emanating from what Max Scherzer may have done
2: good
1: to
2: reference.
1: Sanchez.
2: Anyone all right, under 35 is not going to get that reference. I appreciate what you did there.
1: I got about a minute. Well, 1 minute. What do they need to do to beat the Yankees this weekend? Because that team is tough to play on any day, including in New York.
2: Yeah, well, the one advantage, there still will not be any, there'll be no Aaron Judge. So that is big for, that's big for Toronto. What they really need to do is just get the starters to go at least 6 1/3. Get them into at least 6 innings so the bullpen isn't taxed too much, especially considering today it's going to be a bullpen game for the Blue Jays. This is about Dylan Cease. This is about Jose Soriano. Go through 6 innings, give them quality starts, and that should put them in a position to win the series.
1: All right, I do again ask you one quick last one, and that is, all right, are you closer to saying they could do it now, or what's your drop dead date on when they're dead if things go as they are at the moment?
2: I am closer, but again, the odds say they're not going to make it, but I am certainly closer. Give me a week and a half from now. if Vlad comes back, hits some home runs, and maybe I'll change my stance and be more optimistic, but I'm not as negative as I was last time we spoke.
1: Well, there you go, Matt. That's a good thing on this Friday, because there's a lot of negativity as we wait to see what happens out of Washington. Good to talk to you, my friend. Have a good weekend.
2: Absolutely, and everyone, buy Ontario wine. Don't worry what happens with the tariffs and the LCBO. Go get yourself a bottle of Cloudsley Cellars Pinot Noir for the weekend.
1: And this ad brought to you by the Vintners of Ontario. Thank you, Matt. All right, that is the show for today. Thank you to Corey Price and Stephen Ellsworth, who are excellent, as always, in helping guide the ship of state. Stay tuned to your Bell Media stations and CTV News Channel for the latest on the tariff battle. For now, I'm Tim Powers. Have a great week.
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3: We've got a full ramp closure on the north side of the city, plus a road closure in town this morning. Coming south on the 400, the ramp to the westbound 401 remains completely closed because of a crash. Over on the 401 east, an stalled vehicle has that ramp to Keel northbound completely blocked. And farther east at West Knee Road, a crash is taking out two right lanes with traffic starting to bunch up on the approach. And in town, O'Connor Drive is blocked in both directions at Beechwood Crescent for a fire investigation. There's a life on every bike. 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
16: Lists are just some of the new tariffs being imposed. That includes milk and cream, beer, wine, liquor, cider, ice hockey and field hockey equipment, natural honey, cement, various paper pulp products, and a range of power tools and equipment. And we're going to get, of course, lots of reaction to this, no doubt. And first, Premier Doug Ford taking to social media just before midnight, saying, quote, Team Canada needs to stand together more united than ever before. The Prime Minister has my full support for a strong response, tariff for tariff, dollar for dollar. As we fight to protect Canadian sovereignty and economic security, everything needs to be on the table. Ontario is ready to do its part. We're going to continue to get the reaction to this, trying to get as much analysis from political scientists as we can. And in the meantime, keep it locked here on CB24 for the latest on that and other stories, including the weather. We are in the midst of a special weather statement from Environment Canada. It's a live look outside right now. It seems pretty calm. Okay, that's Riverdale Park right now. You can see the sky. It was red in the morning. You know what they say, red skies in the morning, sailor's warning. But beautiful shot right there, taking a look at the city, looking westbound right now. Things could get pretty soggy, so if you want to get out there, walk the dog, hang out with the kids, play outside, do it now. We can see up to 50 millimeters of rain through today and tomorrow. Showers and thunderstorms are expected to develop over southwestern Ontario this morning before making its way through the Golden Horseshoe this afternoon. Now watch for pooling on roads. We know parts of the DVP tend to do that, as well as any low-lying areas. So stay away from any open bodies of water. Okay, moving on now. Three people are in hospital with serious non-life-threatening injuries after a two-vehicle crash. It happened in a residential area at Keel and Eglinton around 2:30. One of those hurt were taken to a hospital via emergency run. A fourth person on scene refused to go for help. So far, no word on the ages of anyone involved, nor is there any word on any possible charges. Well, the last day to register to run the upcoming municipal election has come and gone, and it brought more intrigue to the race for the city council seat in Toronto, Danforth. CP24's CJ Nelson has details.
8: You can see the gates at the city clerk's office are closed and nominations for the municipal elections officially wrapped up at 2 o'clock this afternoon. So that means the race is set and now voters will know the names that will be on the ballot box when it comes for the municipal elections this October. And there were a flurry of activities last minute, particularly in Ward 14. The Toronto Danforth race is the one to watch. If you'll recall, Councillor Paula Fletcher abruptly announced her retirement earlier this week, clearing the way for a new name, a new councillor for that ward. And in a matter of days, we went from a handful of candidates to 18, which is now the most crowded race of this municipal election. And among the names that put their name in the hat last minute include former councillor Mary Frakadakis and current University Rosedale councillor Diane Sachs. They'll be facing off against school board trustee Sarah Erdhurt, who just yesterday received endorsement from Peter Tappins, the MPP for the riding. And Mary Frakadakis, her name might sound familiar because she represented Toronto Danforth from 2010 to 2018. We asked her earlier today why she is running again. Take a listen.
10: Well, I'm running because I actually see this as a continuation of the last 16 years of public service that I have given to Toronto. 8 years in City Hall and 8 years working out in the communities on issues around small businesses, local economies, beautification, streetscaping, public realms, basically city building. So in agencies adjacent to the city, but just in a public-private partnership.
8: Councillor Diane Sachs also made a surprise move today, switching wards and running for Toronto Danforth instead of her Ward 11 University Rosedale. And this means Ward 11 is a race wide open for former Councillor Mike Layton, son of late NDP leader Jack Layton and stepson of Mayor Olivia Chow. And earlier in the day, we also asked Councillor Sachs why she is switching wards. Here's what she had to say.
17: I think, you know, I've been fighting for a livable city, well, my whole time here, and we've got a better chance of a livable city with two environmental champions on council, not just one.
18: So the implication being there that if you stayed in University of Rosedale, you don't think you'd get against me?
17: I think it's better to have two environmental champions than one.
8: As for the race for the city's top job, there are 53 candidates vying to become the city's next mayor, and it's shaping up to be a three-horse race between incumbent Mayor Olivia Chow, Councillor Brad Bradford, and former Conservative Cabinet Minister Chris Alexander. But with the elections coming up in October and the nominations period closed, now it's time for campaigning and debates and a lot of work to do to convince voters why they should vote for them. I'll send things back to you for now.
16: Well, that's definitely going to be a show. Speaking of shows, it's day two of the 147th Canadian National Exhibition. It is dry right now, but it is getting tuned up, ready to go. Have a great time. You can see the rides, a really long slide, all the midway games. The Grand Old Fair by the Lake officially opened yesterday. For the next 18 days, you can enjoy rides, games, live performances, a kid's world, a new space experience, and of course, lots of crazy, weird food, and also your normal pizza and hot dogs. TTC has added express shuttle service from Dufferin Station and has increased service on Dufferin and Bathurst.
19: I really do. I have a core memory. I don't know how old I was, would have been young, but I just the first time I saw like the animal exposition. I grew up on a farm, but I just never seen anything so grand, and the horse show and all that stuff going on, and I can see that area in my head burnt into my brain. I brought my daughter back here about 10 years ago. She was 11, and I sort of saw that same wonder and awe. So some really core memories here.
16: And a lot of new attractions as well to take in the CNE. These include an enchanted forest, immersive experience at Kids World, and shows like Gabby's Dollhouse, Fairlandia Tea Party, a Cirque K-pop tribute show, and the CNE Space Experience. And we caught up with CNE CEO Mark Holland yesterday to hear about what he personally is looking forward to.
20: People have been coming here for multiple generations. You come down for the rides, you walk in the midway. We have the ice skating and the super dogs inside as well. You know, so there's all of this stuff that we do every year that you expect, and we want to keep that nostalgia factor, but you also want those new things, like what's new, what haven't you tried? We try to do that in food, we try to do that in experience. So it's a process of discovery.
16: Now, there are several festivals taking place across the city as well, including the 15th annual Afro Carib Fest at Thompson Park, the Toronto Korean Festival taking place at Mel Asman Square. BTS is in the city, so it makes sense. The Sounds of K-Up Fest will take over Markham Fairgrounds today, and the Mabuhay Philippines Festival is at Nathan Phillips Square, and Sankofa Fest is on for 3 days at Sankofa Square in Yonge and Dundas. Now, Sankofa Fest will take over that square by the Eaton Center. It is an immersive 3-day festival of fashion, music, art, food, and community. Now, there will be live performances, a fashion show, marketplace, a block party, and activities for the whole family.
2: It's particularly important because Sankofa means to reach back and bring forward the best of what we have to offer. And so we're combining our culture, the fashion, food, everything involved, music, for Sankofa Fest, creating this amazing ecosystem so that everyone can take part in it.
16: Festival runs through till tomorrow. Well, that's not all that's happening. A lot of concerts are happening in the city this weekend. Ed Sheeran, ever heard of him, is on stage tonight playing his third of 3 shows in the city. The singer making the crowd a part of the performance, asking them to light up Rogers Center.
21: When I sing a certain line of a song, you're going to see a photo with a flash on. When you take a photo with a flash on, this whole place is going to spark. When I say everyone must do it, everyone must do it. You've all got phones.
16: Pretty good. The singer from Yorkshire will be at Rogers Center again tonight as part of his Luke tour in support of his 8th album, Play. And K-pop band BTS is set to play 2 shows at Rogers Stadium starting tonight. Hopefully it stays dry, with the second one tomorrow night. Meanwhile, a section of Yonge Street temporarily renamed after the K-pop band. Red BTS Boulevard signs are now on Yonge from North York Boulevard to Finch in Koreatown, of course.
22: Toronto is one of the most diverse cities in the world, and our Korean-Canadian community is an important part of what makes our city so dynamic, creative, and welcoming. There could not be a more fitting location for this designation.
23: Yeah, well, it's really special to see BTS in your hometown, I think. I'm just so glad that they're here. I called my mom yesterday. You know, we're Korean. It's like, BTS is in town. And she was really excited for us. There's something very special about being able to share it with your people, you know, like my kids. I'm going to bring them to the show. It's very, very special to bring our worlds together.
16: And look at that. No shortage of fans hoping to get their hands on some BTS merchandise before tonight's show. This is what it looked like yesterday. Travel 24 capturing all the images. Many people hoping to pick up official BTS light sticks, a glowing handheld device popular among BTS Army members. They can also buy clothes, hats, key rings, and albums. We caught up with some of the fans.
24: Definitely waking up early in the morning was pretty like, oh, wow, do you think there's going to be people here? I don't know. Should I go a little bit later? But I was like, let me bite the bullet. This is a once-in-a-lifetime opportunity. Once I got here, there were so many people, maybe 500, 600 people in front of me. It was a long wait from there. And seeing how the line wrapped all around till back there, it was absolutely insane.
25: I went and saw them in July in Belgium as well. And that was my first time ever seeing them. And then Nate and my sister are coming with me on Sunday as well. So genuinely, like, I'm a little tired now, but like the excitement is like unbelievable.
16: Well, Toronto is the only Canadian stop on BTS's tour. So looking ahead to a busy day today, no doubt. A lot of performances, as we mentioned, outside of BTS and Ed Sheeran. Nigerian rapper Asake will be at Scotiabank Arena, while French DJ Huzel is at RBC Amphitheater. Lights will play the CNE band shell while the Argonauts take on the Ticats at BMO Field. Whoa. It's 7:12:19. Dry for now. The Washington Charles breaking news, CP24. Will be back with the city's top stories.
0: municipal elections, of course, a couple of months from now, but not necessarily candidates running in all the ridings across the province. There are concerns here about what that means to democracy when you've got so many people getting acclaimed, you know, positions of authority, in effect. I mean, in Toronto, that's not happening, but outside of different parts of the province, that's an issue. What are your thoughts on this?
1: So, yeah, I mean, you could just say this is democracy at work. Maybe more people should run if they don't like people being acclaimed, but I think we have to look deeper than that. For me, the most important politics and issues almost always come out of municipal government. Mm-hmm. Provincial policies can be pretty interesting because they have impact on our lives a bit more than federal, other than the tariff thing. You know, the federal government doesn't have that much impact day to day, but all the other stuff that you count on, the neighborhood you live in, all the little problems you have, and city council members spend a lot of time behind the scenes that they don't get credit for, working on behalf of individual constituents, just ordinary guys, ordinary women who have problems in their neighborhood that need to be solved. And so it's so important. And we get low turnout for municipal elections, and now people don't want to even run for office. I heard one suggestion earlier this week that maybe the job doesn't pay enough. It's a hard argument to make when it's so far above the average salary. I mean, they're six-figure jobs, but still, I think it's worth considering. If you want really smart, competent people in the middle of their lives, not at the end of their lives when they've already retired, and there's nothing wrong with that either, but it's great that people do it for a public service, but you also want some really smart, competent people who are going to give up their career for 4 years with no guarantee of being reelected. You want people like that, you have to pay competitive salaries.
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16: Here's some of the stories we're working on. Toronto Mayor Olivia Chow was on hand to usher in a new group of youth in a policing initiative. Details coming up. Drivers can now travel faster on a couple of Ontario highways. We'll tell you which ones. And fare evaders will soon face stiffer penalties as new fines are said to be put in place along Metrolinx. Stay with CP24 for more on these stories, and for further details, go to cp24.com and the CP24 app. As I mentioned, speed limits are now up on several more highways in Ontario. The province has been increasing the posted limits from 100 to 110 kilometers an hour on some highways. That includes the 400 from the 401 to Lake Joseph Road in Muskoka, the 115 from Highway 35 to Parkway, Highway 7 between Appleton Side Road and the 417, and a stretch of the 416 in Ottawa. Speed limits on the 401 will change to 110 kilometers an hour on August 31st. And most drivers say they don't think that the new limit will make much of a difference.
29: I'm fine with it. Like, you see the speed's been increasing over the years. I commute every day. The thing is, you go up to 110, well, people are doing steady 140, 150, 160 right now. 110's fine with me. It's just all the people that go above and beyond and abuse that.
30: Personally, I think it's okay.
6: just as long as everyone's safe on the road.
7: I don't know really what they think, if they make more safety or not, but I think so doesn't make safety. Safety, if it's properly people driving on the road, if they know how to driving, but the limit 110, to me 120, not bad.
16: Well, speed limits on the 401 again will change to 110 kilometers an hour by the end of this month. Well, fare dodgers on GO Transit will soon be hit with much stiffer penalties. Starting September 8th, fines will increase with each offense. Those who don't pay or provide proof of payment will be fined $200. And it goes up by $100 every time you're caught. A provincial offense notice will be issued after a fifth offense with a set fine established by the Chief Justice. Evading a fare sixth time will result in a court date and a penalty of

0: It's a career path that interests you. With our multi-year hiring plan, we are in a period right now where we are recruiting more police officers. We know the important role that police officers play in keeping our community safe, and we know that we need the energy and the enthusiasm of the best and the brightest that all of you represent.
1: You stood up to say that you want to protect your communities, you want to serve, you're building skills, you're building relationships, you're getting a better understanding of what it means to serve, and getting a closer look to the commitment, the passion, the teamwork, the leadership it takes to be a police officer.
2: From day one, to me, it wasn't simply just about showing up to a job for money. Rather, it was about building real, authentic relationships and growing as an individual.
3: I've learned that policing isn't just enforcement. It's teamwork, empathy, outreach, and building relationships with our people. Above all, policing is all about trust, safety, and that sense of family within communities.
4: As we move forward from today, let us take everything that we've learned and the friendships that we built back into our community. Let's continue to lead with empathy, courage, and commitment to making a difference. Let us be the change that we want to see in this world.
5: Well, details about the Youth and Policing Initiative can be found on the Toronto Police website. The next class begins its training next week. It is 7:21, feels like 23. You're watching Toronto's breaking news, CP24. The Blue Jays, wild card spot slipping away, opening up their series against the Yankees in the Bronx. Highlights coming up.
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7: Emergency crews are dealing with a crash on the 400 southbound ramp to the westbound 401, where that left lane is still blocked. 401 eastbound express at the Allen, a stalled vehicle sitting in that right lane. Traffic is starting to tighten up on the approach. And on the 403 westbound at York Boulevard, we're also seeing a crash there blocking two right lanes, so watch for some slowing in that stretch. And in town, O'Connor Drive remains blocked in both directions at Beechwood, and that's for a fire investigation. Over 1,000 exotic birds and animals, African Lion Safari, Canada's original safari adventure, open daily May 2nd to September 12th. 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
5: They would go up 3-0 before Toronto got one back in the fifth after Alejandro Kirk hit an RBI single. That would be as close as the Jays would get. They lose 3-1. The second game of the series this afternoon, the Jays now sit 1.5 games out of the third and final wild card spot. It's 19 degrees. You're watching Toronto's Breaking News. CP24 will be back.

0: folks, it's Mayor Kevin Ash from the City of Pickering with your weekend's best bets. This weekend, we continue our summer concert series and movie nights in the park. 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However you spend the weekend, there's always something happening in Pickering. Your weekend's best bets are right here at home.
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15: The CNE is on, so there's closures to keep in mind. Dufferin Street is closed south of the Gardner, and that closure is staying in place through midnight September 7th. And on the 403 westbound at York Boulevard, we're seeing a crash, and it's still taking out two right lanes with some slowing through that stretch. And O'Connor Drive, that remains blocked in both directions at Beechwood Crescent for a fire investigation. 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
16: Good morning. I'm Phil Perkins. We have breaking news on this Saturday. Canada
6: is waking up to $28 billion in new tariffs as a last-minute bid to strike a trade deal fell through. Trade Minister Dominic LeBlanc had been trying in Washington to try to get a deal done, but talks fell through, and the Canadian delegation, according to the Prime Minister, were called back home. It means there are new 50% U.S. tariffs on about $28 billion worth of Canadian goods. Prime Minister Mark Carney insisting that it'll retaliate dollar for dollar. The U.S. blaming Canada for the deal failures, saying Ottawa backed away from commitments while maintaining retaliatory measures. Here's a list of some of the new tariff items that will be imposed. Milk and cream, beer, wine, liquor, cider, ice hockey and field hockey equipment, natural honey, cements and various paper pulp products, and a range of power tools and equipment. Now, a lot of reaction to this thus far in the political world. Premier Doug Ford taking to social media saying Team Canada needs to stand together more united than ever before. The Prime Minister has my full support for a strong response. Tariff for tariff, dollar for dollar. As we fight to protect Canadian sovereignty and economic security, everything needs to be on the table. Ontario is ready to do its part. We'll keep an eye on this. And of course, lots of reaction as people start waking up. In the meantime, you might be waking up to dry ground, clear skies for now. That could change. We are in the middle of a special weather statement from Environment Canada. Here's a live look right now. People getting their workout in, running up and down the hill at Riverdale Park. As we take a look westbound right now, it would be wise to get out there and do all your physical activity now, because it could get pretty wet at times. We could see as much as 50 millimeters of rain through today and tomorrow. Showers and thunderstorms expected to develop over southwestern Ontario in the morning before making its way to the greater Golden Horseshoe this afternoon. Watch for pooling on roads and in low-lying areas. Other stories to work on right now. Three people are in hospital with serious non-life-threatening injuries after a multi-vehicle crash. It happened in a local neighborhood at Keele and Eglinton around 2:30 in the morning. One of those hurt, taken to hospital via emergency run. A fourth person refused any help. So far, no word on the ages of those involved. There is no word right now on possible charges as the investigation continues. Well, the deadline for candidates to register to run in the upcoming municipal election has come and gone, and Toronto Danforth shaping up to be a very interesting race since Paula Fletcher announced that she is not seeking re-election and will retire at the end of her term. Current councillor Diane Sachs announcing she is running in Ward 14 rather than the ward she currently holds a seat in, University Rosedale. This comes days after the stepson of Mayor Olivia Chow announced that he was running in that ward.
16: I think, you know, I've been fighting for a livable city, well, my whole time here, and we've got a better chance of a livable city with two environmental champions on council, not just one.
17: So is the implication being there that if you stayed in University of Rosedale, you don't think you'd against me?
16: I think it's better to have two environmental champions than one.
6: Another entry in the race for Toronto Danforth, former councillor Mary Fragadakis has signed up. Fragadakis represented Ward 14 for 8 years, but lost to Paula Fletcher in 2018.
18: Jenna? Well, I'm running because I actually see this as a continuation of the last 16 years of public service that I have given to Toronto. 8 years in City Hall and 8 years working out in the communities on issues around small businesses, local economies, beautification, streetscaping, public realms, basically city building. So in agencies adjacent to the city, but just in a public-private partnership.
6: Well, according to the City of Toronto's website, there are now 17 candidates running in Toronto Danforth. Before, with Paul Fletcher in the running, there were five. That's jumped up a lot. This is the most out of any ward. George Fawcett is one of them. He caught up with CB24 after filing his paperwork.
19: I think I've always been passionate about the community, about the neighborhood. I think we need more positive, regular, everyday people joining to, you know, offer their voices and offer their ideas. And I think we could use some new, fresh leadership, some new voices. You know, I have a lot of respect for Paula Fletcher and the representation we've had over the last 20 years or so with her. But I think it is time for new people to come forward.
6: Well, Sean Chen, a former MP who just resigned this month, still wants to represent his area on a local level.
20: For the first time in history, the north part of Scarborough is going to get its first subway stop. It's under construction right now in the heart of our riding of Scarborough North at McCowan and Sheppard. And that was possible thanks to our federal government's infrastructure program, Investing in Canada. And it's understanding that system, knowing how to work across levels of government with stakeholders across partisan lines that I hope to bring in my role as city councillor.
6: Election Day is October 26th. It's going to be fun. Well, it's the second day of the 147th edition of the CNE. CTV's Jessica Smith takes a look at what's to offer.
21: The X is officially open. The opening ceremonies kicked off with special guest Canadian Space Agency astronaut Colonel Jeremy Hansen.
22: It's fun to be back here because I have a strong connection with this place. Growing up not far away on a farm and then being here as a young child, being impressed then, like I was sharing today, bringing my daughter here 10 years ago and really seeing her light up here. So this is special for me.
21: Whether you call it the Canadian National Exhibition, the CNE, or just simply the X, the legendary fair holds a lot of history for Canadians.
23: Come down for the rides, you walk in the midway. We have the ice skating and the super dogs inside as well. You know, so there's all of this stuff that we do every year that you expect, and we want to keep that nostalgia factor, but you also want those new things, like what's new, what haven't you tried?
24: We come at least 10 days out of the run of the fair. I know, we're kind of crazy, but it's beautiful to make memories with him.
21: The rides are rolling, the food is fried, and a summer staple is set for 2 weeks of memory-building moments.
25: My whole life I've come here as a kid with my grandmother.
26: There's tons of stuff to do, tons of stuff to see.
27: I like the rides.
26: You like the rides.
21: For some, it's where they had their first job, first date, or first family trip. For everyone, the sentiment is the same. The CNE is all about being together.
28: For Aaron, he has it. 9-1 the game!
21: According to the city, they're expecting about 1.4 million visitors throughout the duration of the CNE. There's something for everybody at the X, and it's a perfect sign-off to the summer season. Jessica Smith, CTV News.
6: And Sankofa Fest is at Sankofa Square this weekend. 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
29: It's particularly important because Sankofa means to reach back and bring forward the best of what we have to offer. And so we're combining our culture, the fashion, food, everything involved, music, for Sankofa Fest, creating this amazing ecosystem so that everyone can take part in it.
6: Festival runs until tomorrow. And the city of Brampton is set to host a celebration of Caribbean culture today, GTA Jamaica Day. Returns are a full day of family fun, food performances, and a whole lot more. It's a one-day event featuring food, activities for the kids. The real star of the show, it's all about the music. Some of the festival organizers and performers joined us earlier.
30: Well, first of all, this festival has been around for a while. And Jamaican people really look forward to it every year.
31: Yeah.
30: I've been doing it now for, this is going to be my third time.
31: Third time, okay.
30: And I'm looking forward because it's always bring that vibes to this city. You know, as I said, people come out. It's an entire family event.
31: Yeah.
30: Meaning that everyone in the house can come out. It's clean entertainment. I am coming in from Jamaica where it's 90 degrees in the shade.
31: Yeah, yeah.
30: With the heat.
31: Yes, exactly. I know. So you must be feeling that it's comfortable here for you, right?
30: Yeah, man. I've got lots of family here and friends.
32: We merged the event from 1991, and we watch it flourish into what it is.
31: Yeah.
32: And I just want to thank the committee who worked tirelessly behind the scene to, you know, select our performers and coordinate with the city of Brampton and everything with the event. And Vanessa's doing a fantastic job along with the rest of the team.
31: Yeah.
32: And unfortunately, this year we switched to one day. You know, it always has been 2 days, and we're going to have another day though. The second day will be in October.
31: Okay.
32: Sometime in October.
31: Okay,
32: so we want everybody to come out tomorrow and have fun with all our activities.
6: Well, it all starts at the Brampton Sports Park. Okay, that's happening in Brampton. Downtown Toronto, absolutely bonkers in terms of events. There's going to be multiple concerts from big name acts. Ed Sheeran on stage tonight playing his third of three shows in the city. The singer making the crowd part of his performance. Ask him to light up Rogers Center.
0: When I sing a certain line of a song, you will have to take a photo with a flash on. When you take a photo with a flash on, this whole place is going to sparkle. When I say everyone must do it, everyone must do it. You've all got phones.

0: will be at the Rogers Center again tonight as part of his Loop tour in support of his 8th album, Play. Well, K-pop band BTS, maybe the biggest band in the world, 2 shows at Rogers Stadium. Hopefully they built a roof. Starts tonight, the second one tomorrow. Meanwhile, right downtown, a section of Yonge Street has been temporarily renamed after the K-pop band. Red BTS Boulevard signs are now on Yonge from North York Boulevard to Finch in Koreatown.
1: We are home to one of Canada's most vibrant Korean communities. The businesses, restaurants, entrepreneurs, and community organizations in this neighborhood have helped to shape the cultural fabric of our city for generations and continue to enrich Toronto every day.
2: We've been waiting for a long time. We were supposed to do this in 2020, right? So it's so exciting, and it's for different reasons. Like, we love the band, obviously, but this band has brought our friendship together, our fan group together. There's 4 of us. So I think that is also why this weekend is so meaningful to so many people.
0: And no shortage of fans hoping to get their hands on some BTS merch. This was seen yesterday, hours before the shop even opened. Many were hoping to get a BTS light stick. It's a big-time item for the BTS Army. There's also clothes, hats, key rings, and albums. We caught up with some of the BTS Army.
3: It was so cool. I was here at, like, just before 6 a.m., so around 5:45, and the line was down to Downsview Station. So at first I was a little concerned at how long it was, but honestly, everyone in line just made it so much easier. The time passed by. Everyone was talking about, like, their own past experiences, if they went to, like, other Arirang stops, and, like, what they're going to do, what shows they're going to. We were talking about, like, our outfits, and, like, there were people giving out freebies. It just made the time pass so much nicer.
0: Toronto is the only Canadian stop on BTS's tour. That's not the only stuff that's happening. Take a look at this. Look at this. This is all happening this weekend. Nigerian rapper Asake will be at Scotiabank Arena. French DJ Huzel is at RBC Amphitheater. Lights playing at the CNE Bandshell. And then the Argos taking on the Hamilton Tiger Cats at BMO Field. Whoa. Take transit. Don't drive. 7:43, 23 degrees. 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We'll be back with the city's top stories. Those rain clouds coming in.
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0: We have breaking news right now. There is no deal with the Americans. Canada is now facing up to $28 billion in new U.S. tariffs. We'll get reaction, some reaction to this as well. Drivers can now travel even faster on Ontario highways. We'll let you know which ones and how fast you can go. And if you're going to be taking transit, in particular Metrolinx, if you evade fares, you could be faced with a pretty stiff financial penalty. Stay with CP24 for more on these stories. And for further details, go to CP24.com, CP24 app. Speed limits are now up along several Ontario highways. The province has been increasing the posted limits from 100 to 110 kilometers an hour. They're doing this in phases. It includes the 400 from the 401 to Lake Joseph Road in Muskoka, the 115 from Highway 35 to the Parkway, Highway 7 between Appleton Side Road and the 417, and a stretch of the 416 in Ottawa. Speed limits on the 401 will change to 110 kilometers an hour on August 31st. Most drivers say that they don't think the new limit will change anything in terms of habits.
7: I'm fine with it. Like, you see the speed's been increasing over the years. I commute every day. The thing is, you go up to 110, well, people are doing steady 140, 150, 160 right now. 110's fine with me. It's just all the people that go above and beyond and abuse that.
3: Personally, I think it's okay, just as long as everyone's safe on the road.
8: I don't know really what they think, if they make more safety or not, but I think so doesn't make safety. Safety, if it's properly people driving on the road, if they know how to driving. But the limit, 110, to me, 120, not bad.
0: Speed limits on the 401 again will change to 110 kilometers an hour at the end of the month. And fare dodgers on GO Transit will soon be hit with much stiffer penalties. Starting September 8th, so after Labor Day, fines will increase with each offense. Those who don't pay or provide proof of payment will be fined $200. And it goes up every time you get caught. A provincial offense notice will be issued after a fifth offense with a set fine established by the Chief Justice. Evading a fare a sixth time will result in a court date and a penalty of up to $1,000 if convicted. And a man has been arrested in several sexual assaults in Markham with ties to Brampton. 22-year-old Abdul Basit Raufi has been charged in four sex assaults that happened in just a week in the area of Edward Jeffries Avenue between Markham Road and Roy Rainey Avenue. Police say the suspect also has ties to Brampton. His photo is being released because investigators are concerned there could be more people impacted. And a man's in hospital with serious non-life-threatening injuries after a crash in North York. Chopper 24 was over Don Mills and Finch. It happened around lunchtime yesterday. Police say the car drove into the door of a parking garage and ended up crashing into that tree. No one else was hurt. There were no road closures. Let's go to Durham right now. A collision in North Whippy sent a cyclist to hospital with life-threatening injuries. This is at Coronation and Lindbrook Roads. This happened around 1:30 yesterday in the afternoon. Cyclist taken to a Toronto trauma center. Coronation Road was closed between Lindenbrook and Stevens Road to allow for the investigation. And a ceremony held at the Toronto Police College to celebrate the latest group of graduates for the Youth in Policing Initiative. In its 20th year, the program gives students hands-on experience in the field of policing. The YIPPE initiative started in 2006, and since then has welcomed more than 4,500 young people.
10: In the past few weeks, you have had the opportunity to see what policing is about and consider whether it's a career path that interests you. With our multi-year hiring plan, we are in a period right now where we are recruiting more police officers. We know the important role that police officers play in keeping our community safe, and we know that we need the energy and the enthusiasm of the best and the brightest that all of you represent.
18: You stood up to say that you want to protect your communities, you want to serve, you're building skills, you're building relationships, you're getting a better understanding of what it means to serve, and getting a closer look to the commitment, the passion, the teamwork, the leadership it takes to be a police officer.
19: From day one, to me, it wasn't simply just about showing up to a job for money. Rather, it was about building real, authentic relationships and growing as an individual.
20: I've learned that policing isn't just enforcement. It's teamwork, empathy, outreach, and building relationships with our people. Above all, policing is all about trust, safety, and that sense of family within communities.
21: As we move forward from today, let us take everything that we've learned and the friendships that we built back into our community. Let's continue to lead with empathy, courage, and commitment to making a difference. Let us be the change that we want to see in this world.
0: Well, details about the next Youth and Police Initiative could be found on the Toronto Police website. Next class starting next week. It is a 7:50 right now, 19 degrees. You're watching Toronto's Breaking News, CP24. The Blue Jays starting their series in very unfriendly territory. They're in the Bronx, in the zoo. Highlights coming up.
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1: We're starting to see a little bit more happening on the roads as the morning goes along. 403 westbound at York Boulevard, a crash taking out two right lanes, and that's starting to tighten things up on the approach. The C&E is underway. Remember that Dufferin Street is closed south of the Gardner, a closure that stays in place through to midnight September 7th. And O'Connor Drive remains blocked both ways at Beechwood Crescent for a fire investigation. 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
0: Roy Jr. back in the lineup today in their second game of the series against the Yankees in the Bronx. He's been out in concussion protocol. Now, this is what it looked like yesterday. New York opened up the scoring with a two-run home run in the second, sending the Bronx Zoo into a frenzy. They would go up 3-0 before Toronto got one back in the fifth. Alejandro Kirk, he has been on fire. He had an RBI single. But that'd be it for the Jays offense. They lose 3-1. The second game is this afternoon, and that loss costly. The Jays are now 1.5 games out of the final wild card spot. Toronto Temple's miserable 12-game losing skid has come to an end. I mean, Missy Elliott in the background, how could you not get in a groove? They did it the hard way, though, having to fight back from 13 points down to get past Portland, 82-79. The game played in Vancouver in front of more than 12,000 fans. Toronto will host Las Vegas tomorrow, once again, in Vancouver. 7:54, 19 degrees. You're watching Toronto's Breaking News, CP24. We have breaking news. There's no deal with the U.S. Canada now facing up to $28 billion in new U.S. tariffs this morning. I'll have all the details coming up.

0: everyone. I'm Whitby Mayor Elizabeth Roy, and this weekend's best bet is a retro outdoor movie night and a beautiful day of art in the garden. Join us Friday evening at dusk for Ferris Bueller's Day Off at Whitby Civic Park, just next to our town hall. 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And as Ferris Bueller reminded us, life moves pretty fast. Don't miss a great weekend in Whitby.
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22: We've got a couple of things to work around this morning. 403 West Bennett York Boulevard still has that crash taking out two right lanes, with traffic squeezing past in the remaining lanes. CNE is now underway. Dufferin Street is closed south of the Gardner, and that closure stays in place. And over on the east side, O'Connor Drive remains blocked in both directions at Beechwood Crescent for a fire investigation. 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

0: morning, I'm Phil Perkins, and we have breaking news right now. Canada is waking up to $28 billion in new U.S. tariffs as the last-minute bid to strike a trade deal fell through. Trade Minister Dominic LeBlanc had been in Washington trying to broker the deal, but talks fell through, and the Canadian delegation called back home. It means there is a new 50% U.S. tariff on about $28 billion worth of Canadian goods. Prime Minister Mark Carney insisting that it'll retaliate dollar for dollar. The U.S. blaming Canada for the deal failure, saying Ottawa backed away from commitments while maintaining retaliatory measures. Carney is set to speak in Ottawa at 11 o'clock this morning. Of course, we'll bring that to you live. Here's a list of just some of the new tariffs being imposed. It'll be on products like milk, cream, beer, wine, liquor, cider, ice and field hockey equipment, natural honey, cement, various paper pulp products, and a range of power tools and equipment. Here's a statement from the Prime Minister. It says in part, quote, Canada has what the world wants, and we will not allow any nation to determine our future. Now, we will set our own course to keep building Canada strong for all. Premier Doug Ford taking to social media as well, saying Team Canada needs to stand together more united than ever before. The Prime Minister has my full support for a strong response, tariff for tariff, dollar for dollar, as we fight to protect Canadian sovereignty and economic security. Everything needs to be on the table. Ontario is ready to do its part. Now, reactions starting to pour in over the U.S. slapping a 50% tariff on some Canadian goods. We're joined live now by CTV political commentator Scott Reed with his take on this. I'm sure you saw it unfold overnight. Yeah. Your initial reaction, are you that surprised? We know dealing with the U.S. tends to be pretty tough.
1: I'm a bit surprised because it looked by all accounts that they were headed toward a deal, and you know, we'll see as details come out, but it would appear that Howard Lutnick, Commerce Secretary, intervened in these last hours and really upset the entire deal with demands that there be reversals, demands to Canada give new concessions, and I think he just pushed the Prime Minister and the country to the point of no return. But let's be crystal clear about exactly how serious this is, Phil. And I say this without melodrama, but I mean it. You know, with these new counter tariffs and with the breakdown of these talks, Donald Trump has declared war on Canada. It is that simple. It's an economic war. It's a trade war. But it's a war, and war is hell. This war is going to escalate. It's going to get worse before it gets better. The Prime Minister is going to announce counter tariffs today. The White House has signaled already that they view counter tariffs as new aggressions on our part, and they will have a corresponding additional schedule of tariffs. So we have not seen the end of this tit for tat, and Canadians are going to have to gird for real economic hardship.
0: And so we gave some of the list of things that this 50% tariff could affect. What does that mean for people waking up right now, watching this? You say this is, you know, an economic war. How does that impact people on the day-to-day? What do you think that's going to look like?
1: Well, I think for most of it, it's going to mean a weaker economy. It's going to mean that many goods might become more expensive. Some goods will become harder to come by. But in addition, those who work in key sectors, steel, aluminum, which has been hanging on by a thread, the auto industry, enormous uncertainty hangs over its future now. And so if you're working in those industries, if you run a plant, if you work on a plant floor, you're very much worried about your income. And look, I don't say this to suggest that Canada had a choice. I don't think Donald Trump left us with a choice. I think the Prime Minister had pushed the boundaries of what Canadians would tolerate in terms of a deal with concessions and compromises. But then the Americans came back at the 11th hour and demanded yet more. And at some point, we have to stand up for ourselves. At some point, we cannot simply be a vassal state to Donald Trump's America.
0: And yeah, you know, obviously, we don't. You have more sources than I do. Do we know what really tipped this over the edge and everyone was brought back home to Ottawa to recalibrate?
1: By all accounts, it was the intervention of Howard Lutnick. Howard Lutnick, Commerce Secretary, has been famously rude and aggressive in referencing Canada. Howard Lutnick, who, of course, was at the center of the Gordie Howe fiasco, the Gordie Howe Bridge fiasco, where, again, we had a deal where Canada paid all of that cost up front, and we had an established schedule of payments, and he came in at the last moment and said, I'd like to squeeze them more. it appears that that is exactly what he did again yesterday, and that led to a derailing of talks. Left to the trade representative, Jamison Greer, it appeared as though we were about to close in on some kind of framework deal, but all of that got scuttled, I would say, probably almost entirely thanks to Howard Lutnick and that sort of mega aggression, that desire to dominate and to be seen as alpha male in all ways at all times.
0: And so let's circle back to, you know, everyday Canadians, how it feels. You know, I'm seeing, you know, on X, which again, not a real place, but I'm seeing some people who I know are real people, not bots. And they say, you know, hundreds of thousands of people could lose their jobs. Is that what you're thinking as well, potentially?
1: Potentially. We'll have to see how this thing escalates. Like, I really want to emphasize we are moving on to a war footing, and we are going to see aggressions and counter-aggressions. So the Prime Minister at 11 is almost certainly going to announce two things. One, a series of supports for industries that have been targeted. He will try to use the public treasury, as he should, as he must in a circumstance like this, to support those industries and workers that are targeted, to keep the heartbeat going. But in addition to that, he's going to announce, as I think, again, he must, counter tariffs to place corresponding pressure on the United States. Trump will then announce a new schedule of tariffs. The big X factor is, at some point, does the like of Howard Lutnick turn to the president and say, well, why do we, in the midst of all this aggression, permit Canada to have privileged access to our market through CUSMA? Maybe instead of renegotiating, we should actually cancel this. So this thing could spiral, and it could spiral hard. But the alternative is that we surrender our resources, our critical minerals, our energy, and our industry to the United States just because they demand it. That's no alternative at all. So we have no choice but to stand and fight. My only concern and my only warning would be we are going to be tested. We are going to have to stand firm in terms of jobs, in terms of incomes, and in terms of our economic future.
0: Yeah, it just seems tough because obviously, you know, Carney's doing okay financially. Trump is doing fine financially. It's all of us stuck in the middle. You know, we see, yeah, the auto sector, what's happening is Stellantis and Brampton happening right now, uncertainty there. We're all just kind of stuck in the middle. And it, yeah, it's definitely, as the way you bring it up, it is a scary thought as to what we're walking into right now, and when we're going to walk out, and how beat up are we all going to be as, you know, everyday Canadians.
1: Yeah, and listen, call me jingoistic, but if we're stuck in the middle, it's not as though both parties are equally at fault. This is a consequence of Donald Trump's aggression, their irrationality, their unpredictability. I thought one thing that was very interesting with the Prime Minister's statement when he withdrew from the table yesterday, finally, and, you know, in frustration, was that the changes that the Americans were demanding at the last moment also raised questions about whether or not you could rely on any agreement. And this was something that lots of Canadians were raising, too. We've talked about it here on air. You know, even if you get a deal with Donald Trump, do you have a deal with Donald Trump? Or will he just go back on his word when it strikes his whimsy? So all of these issues drive us to a place where at some point Canada has no choice. We either just roll over like a dog and expose our belly, or we stand back and bark. And I think we're at the point where the Prime Minister, and I would say right now Canadian public opinion, wants us to bark.
0: All right. CTV political commentator Scott Reed, I'm sure we'll be seeing a lot of you across all our platforms. Thanks so much. Appreciate it.
1: Thanks, Phil.
0: Of course. All right. Well, switching gears from that to something else that might put a damp into your everyday life today. We're under a special weather statement from Environment Canada. You could take a look. It looks like rain clouds overlooking our city as we speak. And it could get up to 50 millimeters of rain today and tomorrow. Showers and thunderstorms are expected to develop over southwestern Ontario in the morning and then head over to the greater Golden Horseshoe this afternoon. Watch for pooling on roads and in low-lying areas. So stay away from any open bodies of water, any rivers or streams. We're going to keep an eye on that. In the meantime, three people are in hospital with serious non-life-threatening injuries after a multi-vehicle crash happened at Keele and Eglinton in a residential neighborhood around 2:30 in the morning. One of those hurt were taken to a hospital with a via emergency run. A fourth person on scene refused to get help. So far, no word on the ages of those involved, nor is there any word on any possible charges. And a man is recovering in hospital after being hit by a vehicle around midnight. The pedestrian was hit by a vehicle as they crossed near Jaden Finch. He was rushed to hospital with what are thought to be serious but non-life-threatening injuries. The driver stayed on scene to speak with police. The investigation's ongoing. One last day to register to run in the upcoming municipal election has come and gone, and it brought more intrigue to a race for the new city councillor position at Toronto Danforth. CP24's CJ Nelson has details.
2: You can see the gates at the city clerk's office are closed and nominations for the municipal elections officially wrapped up at 2 o'clock this afternoon. So that means the race is set and now voters will know the names that will be on the ballot box when it comes for the municipal elections this October. And there were a flurry of activities last minute, particularly in Ward 14. The Toronto Danforth race is the one to watch. If you'll recall, Councillor Paula Fletcher abruptly announced her retirement earlier this week, clearing the way for a new name, a new councillor for that ward. And in a matter of days, we went from a handful of candidates to 18, which is now the most crowded race of this municipal election. And among the names that put their name in the hat last minute include former councillor Mary Frakadakis and current University Rosedale councillor Diane Sachs. They'll be facing off against school board trustee Sarah Erdhurt, who just yesterday received endorsement from Peter Tappins, the MPP for the riding. And Mary Frakadakis, her name might sound familiar because she represented Toronto Danforth from 2010 to 2018. We asked her earlier today why she is running again. Take a listen.
3: Well, I'm running because I actually see this as a continuation of the last 16 years of public service that I have given to Toronto. 8 years in City Hall and 8 years working out in the communities on issues around small businesses, local economies, beautification, streetscaping, public realms, basically city building. So in agencies adjacent to the city, but just in a public-private partnership.
2: Councillor Diane Sachs also made a surprise move today, switching wards and running for Toronto Danforth instead of her Ward 11 University Rosedale. And this means Ward 11 is a race wide open for former Councillor Mike Layton, son of late NDP leader Jack Layton and stepson of Mayor Olivia Chow. And earlier in the day, we also asked Councillor Sachs why she is switching wards. Here's what she had to say.
4: I think, you know, I've been fighting for a livable city, well, my whole time here, and we've got a better chance of a livable city with two environmental champions on council, not just one.
5: So the implication being there that if you stayed in University of Rosedale, you don't think you'd get
4: it? I think it's better to have two environmental champions than one.
2: As for the race for the city's top job, there are 53 candidates vying to become the city's next mayor, and it's shaping up to be a three-horse race between incumbent Mayor Olivia Chow, Councillor Brad Bradford, and former Conservative Cabinet Minister Chris Alexander. But with the elections coming up in October and the nominations period closed, now it's time for campaigning and debates and a lot of work to do to convince voters why they should vote for them. I'll send things back to you for now.
0: Well, it's day two of the 147th Canadian National Exhibition. The Grand Old Fair by the Lake officially opened yesterday. Here's a look right now. It's dry for now. For the next 18 days, you can enjoy rides, games, live performances, a kid's world, the new space experience, and, of course, lots of regular fair. And also crazy food. The TTC has added express shuttle service from Dufferin Station and has increased service on Dufferin and Bathurst.
6: I really do. I have a core memory. I don't know how old I was, would have been young, but I just the first time I saw like the animal exposition. I grew up on a farm, but I just never seen anything so grand, and the horse show and all that stuff going on, and I can see that area in my head burnt into my brain. I brought my daughter back here about 10 years ago. She was 11, and I sort of saw that same wonder and awe. So some really cool memories here.
0: And if it's good enough for an astronaut, it's good enough for us. A lot of new attractions as well. That includes an enchanted forest, immersive experience at Kids World, shows like Gabby's Dollhouse, Fairlandia Tea Party, a Cirque K-pop tribute show, and the CNE Space Experience. Now, we caught up with the CNE CEO, Mark Holland, yesterday to hear what he is looking forward to the most.
7: People have been coming here for multiple generations. You come down for the rides, you walk in the midway. We have the ice skating and the super dogs inside as well. You know, so there's all of this stuff that we do every year that you expect, and we want to keep that nostalgia factor, but you also want those new things, like what's new, what haven't you tried? We try to do that in food, we try to do that in experience. So it's a process of discovery.
0: Also, other festivals happening all over the region. The 15th annual Afro Carib Fest at Thompson Park at Scarborough. The Toronto Korean Festival taking place in Melasman Square. This happening as BTS is playing just up the street. The Sounds of Kea Festival will take over Markham Fairgrounds today. The Mabuhay Philippines Festival is taking over Nathan Phillips Square. Sankofa Fest is at Sankofa Square. And K-pop band BTS is set to play two shows at Rogers Stadium starting tonight. The second one is tomorrow. Meanwhile, in Koreatown, Yonge Street has been temporarily renamed after the band. Red BTS Boulevard signs are on Yonge Street in North York in Koreatown.
8: Toronto is one of the most diverse cities in the world, and our Korean-Canadian community is an important part of what makes our city so dynamic, creative, and welcoming. There could not be a more fitting location for this designation.
9: Definitely waking up early in the morning was pretty like, oh wow, do you think there's gonna be people here? I don't know, should I go a little bit later? But I was like, let me bite the bullet. This is a once in a lifetime opportunity. Once I got here, there were so many people, maybe 500, 600 people in front of me. It was a long wait from there, and seeing how the line wrapped all around till back there, it was absolutely insane.
10: I went and saw them in July in Belgium as well. And that was my first time ever seeing them. And then Nate and my sister are coming with me on Sunday as well. So genuinely, like, I'm a little tired now, but like the excitement is like unbelievable.
0: It's all worth it. Toronto is the only Canadian stop on BTS's tour. It is 20 degrees right now. Watching Toronto's breaking news, CP24. We'll be back with the city's top stories.
11: 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The Emmys, live Monday, September 14th on CTV and Crave.
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0: We're following breaking news right now in Canada-U.S. relations, and there is no new deal between our two countries. Canada now facing up to $28 billion in new U.S. tariffs this morning. The Prime Minister will address the country at 11 a.m. While drivers can now travel faster on a number of Ontario highways, we'll tell you which ones. And fare evaders will soon face stiffer penalties as new fines are said to be put in place across Metrolinx. Stay with CP24 for more on these stories and for more details. Go to cp24.com and the CP24 app. As I mentioned, speed limits are now up on several more highways in Ontario. The province has been increasing the posted limits from 100 to 110 kilometers an hour on some highways in phases. It includes the 400 from the 401 to Lake Joseph Road in Muskoka, the 115 from Highway 35 to Parkway, Highway 7 between Appleton Side Road and the 417.

0: not bad.
1: Speed limits again on the 401 will go up to 110 kilometers an hour at the end of this month. And fare dodgers on GO Transit will soon be hit with much stiffer financial penalties. Starting on September 8th, fines will increase with each offense. Those who don't pay or provide proof of payment will be fined $200. It'll go up by $100 every time you're caught. A provincial offense notice will be issued after a fifth offense with a set fine established by the Chief Justice. Evading a fare a sixth time will get you a court date and a penalty of up to $1,000 if convicted. Feels like 25 right now. You're watching Toronto's Breaking News, CP24. Well, the Blue Jays opening up their series against the Yankees in the Bronx. Highlights coming up.
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3: On the 401 westbound in the Express app, Leslie, a stalled vehicle in the left lane delays through Leslie. If you're headed towards Cottage Country northbound on the 400 off-ramp to King Road, that's blocked with a collision right now. In town, east and westbound O'Connor, blocked at Beechwood Crescent for an ongoing fire investigation. 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
1: Welcome back. The Blue Jays will have Vladimir Guerrero Jr. back in the lineup today in their second game of their series against the Yankees after he was out in concussion protocol. Well, this is what it looked like in game one. Yep. Two-run homer in the second inning. They would go up 3-0 before Toronto got on the board. In the fifth, Alejandro Kirk with an RBI. That'll be as good as the Jays' offense would get. They lose 3-1. The Jays are now a game and a half out of the final wild card spot. Meanwhile, let's go to the Pacific Northwest. The Toronto Tempo's miserable 12-game losing skid is over, and they did it the hard way, having to fight back from 13 points down to get past the Portland Fire 82-79 in Vancouver yesterday in front of 12,000 fans. Toronto will host Vegas tomorrow, again, in Vancouver. You're watching Toronto's Breaking News, CP24. We'll be back with the city's top story. Stay with us.

everyone. I'm with the Mayor Elizabeth Roy, and this weekend's best bet is a retro outdoor movie night and a beautiful day of art in the garden. Join us Friday evening at dusk for Ferris Bueller's Day Off at Whitby Civic Park, just next to our town hall. And then on Saturday, check out the 7th annual Art in the Garden event at Lind House Museum from 10 a.m. to 4 p.m. You can enjoy some art, along with live music, museum tours, refreshments, and more. And as Ferris Bueller reminded us, life moves pretty fast. Don't miss a great weekend.

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12: The 401 westbound in the express at Leslie. A stalled vehicle in the left lane delays through Leslie. If you're headed towards Cottage Country, northbound on the 400 off ramp to King Road, that's blocked with a collision right now. In town, east and westbound O'Connor, blocked at Beechwood Crescent for an ongoing fire investigation. 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

0: Good morning, I'm Phil Perkins. We have breaking news right now to tell you about on this Saturday. Canada in the middle of a trade war, waking up to $28 billion in new U.S. tariffs as a last-minute bid to strike a deal fell through. Trade Minister Dominic LeBlanc had been in Washington trying to broker the deal, but talks fell through in the last hour and the Canadian delegation called back home. It means there is a new 50% U.S. tariff on about $28 billion worth of Canadian goods. Prime Minister Mark Carney insisting it'll retaliate dollar for dollar. The U.S. blaming Canada for the deal falling apart, saying Ottawa backed away from commitments while maintaining retaliatory measures. Carney will speak to Canadians at 11 o'clock this morning. Here's a list on some of the items that will have this 50% tariff. Milk, cream, beer, wine, liquor, cider, ice and field hockey equipment, natural honey, cements, various paper pulp products, and a range of power tools and equipment. Nick Nanos, chief data scientist with Nanos Research, says jobs and the economy continue to be the top concern for Canadians.
1: What we have seen is an uptake in worry and concern about Trump and U.S. relations. That's up about 3 points in the last 4 weeks, followed by worry about inflation and the environment. So, you know, Lauren, with all this chatter about the trade discussions and Donald Trump's threats of tariffs, it looks like there's been an increasing proportion of Canadians that are worried about Trump and U.S. relations because of all the stuff that they're seeing in the news.
0: And CTV political commentator Scott Reed joined us a couple minutes ago, says trade tensions are now at a level never seen before.
2: And I say this without melodrama, but I mean it. You know, with these new counter tariffs and with the breakdown of these talks, Donald Trump has declared war on Canada. It is that simple. It's an economic war. It's a trade war, but it's a war, and war is hell. This war is going to escalate. It's going to get worse before it gets better. The Prime Minister is going to announce counter tariffs today. The White House has signaled already that they view counter tariffs as new aggressions on our part, and they will have a corresponding additional schedule of tariffs.
0: Here's a statement from the Prime Minister. It reads in part that Canada has what the world wants, and we will not allow any nation to determine our future. We will set our own course to keep building Canada strong for all. Premier Doug Ford weighing in as well, saying Team Canada needs to stand together more united than ever before. The Prime Minister has my full support for a strong response, tariff for tariff, dollar for dollar, as we fight to protect Canadian sovereignty and economic security. Everything needs to be on the table. Ontario is ready to do its part. Of course, we're going to keep an eye on this. A lot of reaction. Also, the Prime Minister going to speak at 11 o'clock in the morning. We're also keeping an eye on the skies. We're in the middle of a special weather statement through Environment Canada. Things could get kind of soggy. Right now, everyone's doing just fine, doing their bear crawls at Riverdale Park, going on their runs. Highly suggest if you're going to get out there and, you know, get the heart rate up, do it outside. We could get upwards of 50 millimeters of rain through today and tomorrow. Showers and thunderstorms are expected to develop southwestern Ontario this morning, and then will make its way to the greater Golden Horseshoe this afternoon. So you want to keep an eye on lightning, also pooling on roads and low-lying areas. Meanwhile, three people are in hospital after a crash involving two vehicles. This happened around 2:30 in the morning at Keele and Eglinton in a residential area. One of those hurt were taken to a hospital via emergency run. A fourth person on scene refused any medical attention. So far, no word on who these people are and also no word on any charges. And a man's recovering in hospital after being hit by a vehicle around midnight. The pedestrian was hit by a vehicle as they tried to cross near Jane and Finch. He was rushed to hospital, what are believed to be serious injuries, but he's going to be okay. The driver did stay on scene. No word on any charges there. Okay, let's talk about the municipal election coming up in the fall. It's going to be exciting. The deadline for candidates to register to run in the upcoming municipal election has passed, and Charles Danforth shaping up to be an interesting race since Paula Fletcher, out of nowhere, pulled out of the election and going to be retiring at the end of her term. Current councillor Diane Sachs announcing she will now transfer her interest to Ward 14 rather than seeking re-election in University Rosedale. This comes days after the stepson of Mayor Olivia Chow announced that he was running.
3: I think, you know, I've been fighting for a livable city, well, my my whole time here, and we've got a better chance of a liberal city with two environmental champions on council, not just one.
4: So the implication being there that if you stayed in University of Rosedale, you don't think you'd be against my
3: game? I think it's better to have two environmental champions than one.
0: Another entry to Toronto Danforth, former councillor Mary Fragadakis has signed up. Fragadakis represented the ward for 8 years, but lost to Paula Fletcher in 2018.
5: Well, I'm running because I actually see this as a continuation of the last 16 years of public service that I have given to Toronto. 8 years in City Hall and 8 years working out in the communities on issues around small businesses, local economies, beautification, streetscaping, public realms, basically city building. So in agencies adjacent to the city, but just in a public-private partnership.
0: And according to the City of Toronto's website, there are now 17 candidates running in Toronto Danforth. There were five when Paul Fletcher was in. So it's the most out of any ward right now. George Fawcett is one of those 17 candidates. He caught up with CP24 after filing his paperwork.
6: I think I've always been passionate about the community, about the neighborhood. I think we need more positive, regular, everyday people joining to, you know, offer their voices and offer their ideas. And I think we could use some new, fresh leadership, some new voices. You know, I have a lot of respect for Paula Fletcher and the representation we've had over the last 20 years or so with her. But I think it is time for new people to come forward.
0: And Sean Chen, a former MP who resigned this month after long-term health concerns after a car crash, says that he still wants to represent his riding, but on a local level.
7: For the first time in history, the north part of Scarborough is going to get its first subway stop. It's under construction right now in the heart of our riding of Scarborough North at McCowan and Sheppard. And that was possible thanks to our federal government's infrastructure program, Investing in Canada. And it's understanding that system, knowing how to work across levels of government with stakeholders across partisan lines that I hope to bring in my role as city councillor.
0: Election day is October 26th. Well, before that, it is the second day of the 147th CNE. So it looks like right now, the Grand Old Fair by the lake started yesterday. For the next 18 days, you can enjoy carnival rides, games, live performances, a kid's world, a new space experience, and of course, lots of food. TTC has added express shuttle service along Dufferin and has increased service on Dufferin and Bathurst.
8: I really do. I have a core memory. I don't know how old I was, would have been young, but I just the first time I saw like the animal exposition. I grew up on a farm, but I just never seen anything so grand, and the horse show and all that stuff going on, and I can see that area in my head burnt into my brain. I brought my daughter back here about 10 years ago. She was 11, and I sort of saw that same wonder and awe. So some really core memories here.
0: Also, a couple new attractions for the CNE. There's an Enchanted Forest immersive experience at Kids World. Shows like Gabby's Dollhouse, Fairlandia Tea Party, a Cirque K-pop tribute show, and a CNE space experience. I'm sure Jeremy Hansen loves that. And we caught up with the CNE CEO, Mark Collin, to hear about what he's looking forward to the most.
9: People have been coming here for multiple generations. You come down for the rides, you walk in the midway. We have the ice skating and the super dogs inside as well. You know, so there's all of this stuff that we do every year that you expect, and we want to keep that nostalgia factor, but you also want those new things, like what's new, what haven't you tried? We try to do that in food, we try to do that in experience. So it's a process of discovery.
0: And that's not the only thing. This is maybe the busiest summer outside of a World Cup stuff, but busiest weekend, excuse me, just cramming it all in before school is back. The 15th annual Afro Carib Fest is happening at Thompson Park. The Toronto Korean Festival happening at Mel Aspin Square alongside BTS at Rogers Stadium. The Sounds of Kea Fest is at Markham Fairgrounds. The Mabuhay Philippines Festival is at Nathan Phillips Square. And then Sankofa Fest, just a couple steps away from City Hall, is happening for 3 days at Sankofa Square at Yonge and Dundas. K-pop band BTS also here at Rogers Stadium. their first of two shows starting tonight, another one tomorrow. Section of Yonge Street has been temporarily renamed after the K-pop band. Red BTS Boulevard signs are on Yonge Street in Koreatown.
10: Toronto is one of the most diverse cities in the world, and our Korean-Canadian community is an important part of what makes our city so dynamic, creative, and welcoming. There could not be a more fitting location for this designation.
11: We've been waiting for a long time. We were supposed to do this in 2020, right? So it's so exciting, and it's for different reasons. Like, we love the band, obviously, but this band has brought our friendship together, our fan group together. There's four of us. So I think that is also why this weekend is so meaningful to so many people.
0: It is a pretty big deal. This is also very meaningful to all those people getting BTS merch. This is the lineup yesterday. Again, the concert is tonight. Many hoping to get a BTS light stick. It's a glowing handheld device popular with BTS Army. They also have clothes, hats, key rings, and albums. This is what the Army had to say.
12: I was planning to come actually at 3. Then I was like, I'm not sure. I was looking at Reddit and I'm like, none of the Army is talking. So should I come? Should I not? But then the parking lot opened at 5, the Shepherd West. So I'm like, okay, that's my chance. I can come and maybe bring my laptop and everything and just work from here.
13: Are you going to the concert at all?
12: Yes, both days.
14: The music and Army, for sure. Made a lot of friends, a lot of really good friends. In fact, met friends at some of their solo tours in other states, and we've gotten together across the country and stayed at B&Bs together and stuff like that. And so, yeah. So Army, most definitely. BTS, their music, their message, just them.
15: Definitely waking up early in the morning was pretty like, oh, wow. Do you think there's going to be people here? I don't know. Should I go a little bit later? But I was like, let me bite the bullet. This is a once-in-a-lifetime opportunity. Once I got here, there were so many people, maybe 500, 600 people in front of me. It was a long wait from there. And seeing how the line wrapped all around till back there, it was absolutely insane.
16: I went and saw them in July in Belgium as well. And that was my first time ever seeing them. And then Nate and my sister are coming with me on Sunday as well. So genuinely, like, I'm a little tired now, but like the excitement is like unbelievable.
0: Well, Toronto is the only Canadian stop on BTS's tour. It's 20 degrees right now, feels like 25. Watching Toronto's breaking news, CP24 will be back with the city's top story. Stay with us.
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0: We have breaking news. No deal with the Americans. Canada is now phasing up the $28 billion in new U.S. tariffs this morning. We have all the reaction coming up. Well, reaction to this as well. Drivers can now travel faster on a number of Ontario 400 series highways. We'll let you know which ones. And if you're going to be going on Metrolinx, fare evaders will soon face stiffer penalties as new fines are set to be put in place. Stay with CP24 for more on these stories and for more details, go to cp24.com, CP24 app. Well, speed limits, increased speed limits are now in place on several highways in this province. The province has been increasing the posted limits from 100 to 110 kilometers an hour in phases. That includes the 400 from the 401 to Lake Joseph Road in Muskoka, the 115 from Highway 35 to Parkway, Highway 7 between Appleton Side Road and the 417, and a stretch of the 416 in Ottawa. Speed limits on the 401 will increase to 110 by the end of this month. Most drivers say they don't think the new limit will make much of a difference for them.
1: I think that's a reasonable thing because we all drive roughly 120 anyways. So truthfully, hopefully that doesn't make everybody drive 130 though. So I don't know what... I think maybe just be relaxed on the 120 and then just keep it the same.
2: I don't think that really makes a difference at that speed.
3: Why not?
2: Because it's just like 10 kilometers, you're already going 100. So it's, I don't know. Like, I don't think it's much of a drastic like change or difference.
4: Well, when we're traveling far, I kind of like the fact that it's 10 kilometers over for the reason that we get there a little faster. But it doesn't change much. Just 10 kilometers doesn't change much.
5: I think it's actually better. I mean, if you're a comfortable driver and the speed and everyone's going the speed, then it seems to be fine. I think when people drive slower, it's worse, especially on the highways when it's fast.
0: Speed limits on the 401 again will go up to 110 at the end of this month. And fare dodgers on GO Transit will soon be hit with much tougher penalties starting on September 8th. So after Labor Day, fines will increase with each offense. Those who don't pay or provide proof of payment will be fined $200. And it goes up by $100 every time you're caught. A provincial offense notice will be issued after a fifth offense and a set fine established by the Chief Justice. Now, evading a fare a sixth time gets you a court date and a penalty of up to $1,000 if convicted. Old man's in hospital with serious non-life-threatening injuries after a crash in North York. Chopper 24 was over the scene at Don Mills and Finch. Happened around lunchtime Friday. Police say the car drove into the door of a parking garage, ended up against that tree. No one else was hurt. No road closures to tell you about. And there was a crash in Whitby involving a cyclist sent to hospital with life-threatening injuries. This happened at Coronation and Lindbrook Roads. Happened around 1:30 yesterday in the afternoon. The cyclist taken to a Toronto trauma center. Coronation Road potentially still closed between Lindbrook and Stevens Road for the investigation. And a ceremony has been held at the Toronto Police College to celebrate the latest group of graduates from the Youth in Policing Initiative. In its 20th year, the program gives students hands-on experience in the world of policing. The YIPPI initiative started in 2006, and since then has welcomed more than 4,500 young people.
6: In the past few weeks, you have had the opportunity to see what policing is about and consider whether it's a career path that interests you. With our multi-year hiring plan, we are in a period right now where we are recruiting more police officers. We know the important role that police officers play in keeping our community safe, and we know that we need the energy and the enthusiasm of the best and the brightest that all of you represent.
7: You stood up to say that you want to protect your communities, you want to serve, you're building skills, you're building relationships, you're getting a better understanding of what it means to serve, and getting a closer look to the commitment, the passion, the teamwork, the leadership it takes to be a police officer.
8: From day one, to me, it wasn't simply just about showing up to a job for money. Rather, it was about building real, authentic relationships and growing as an individual.
9: I've learned that policing isn't just enforcement. It's teamwork, empathy, outreach, and building relationships with our people. Above all, policing is all about trust, safety, and that sense of family within communities.
3: As we move forward from today, let us take everything that we've learned and the friendships that we built back into our community. Let's continue to lead with empathy, courage, and commitment to making a difference. Let us be the change that we want to see in this world.
0: Well, details about the Youth in Policing Initiative can be found on the Toronto Police website. The next class is next week. It is feeling like 25 out there. Watching Toronto's breaking news, CP24. When we come back, we'll go to the Bronx. The Blue Jays opening up a series against the Yankees.
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11: The westbound 401 in the express at Leslie, a stalled vehicle blocking the left lane, delays through Leslie further west. Reports of a collision now at Dixon Road, delays from the 409. And in town, east and westbound O'Connor remain blocked at Beechwood Crescent for a fire investigation. 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Your next update at 9 o'clock on News Talk 1010 Toronto.
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0: welcome back. Let's go to the Bronx right now. The Blue Jays opening up a series against the Yankees, and they'll have Vladimir Guerrero Jr. back in the lineup today after he was in concussion protocol.
13: Hit deep down the right field line, and it winds up. Fair is the call.
0: That ball might be in concussion protocol. Two-run shot in the second inning. The Yankees would go up 3-0 before Toronto would get on the board. There you go. Bateman hustling to home. That after Alejandro Kirk RBI. Now, that would be as close as Jays would get, though. They lose 3-1. They are now 1.5 games out of the final wild card spot. A lot of work to do. Meanwhile, let's go to Vancouver. The Toronto Tempo's miserable 12-game losing skid is over. And they had to do it the hard way, having to fight back from 13 points down to get past the Portland Fire, 82-79. The game, again, was played in the Pacific Northwest in front of 12,000 fans. They just came back from Scotiabank Arena. That 19-plus thousand up against Caitlin Clark and the Indiana Fever. They'll be back at it tomorrow against Las Vegas, again, still in Vancouver. And Toronto gets to host Hamilton in the latest installment of the QEW rivalry today. The Double Blue, they're coming off a 42-12 drubbing last time out in the hands of the Elks. They hope the home field will help them get back in the win column there. The Tiger Cats coming to today's game riding the heels off of a 26-19 home win over the Rough Riders. Game time at BMO set for 7. And if it rains, no lightning, football will be played. It's 20 degrees right now. You're watching Toronto's Breaking News, CP24. We'll be back with more breaking news A new round of punishing U.S. tariffs on Canada went into effect early this morning as trade talks collapsed.

0: everyone. I'm with the Mayor Elizabeth Roy, and this weekend's best bet is a retro outdoor movie night and a beautiful day of art in the garden. Join us Friday evening at dusk for Ferris Bueller's Day Off at Whitby Civic Park, just next to our town hall. And then on Saturday, check out the 7th annual Art in the Garden event at Lind House Museum from 10 a.m. to 4 p.m. You can enjoy some art, along with live music, museum tours, refreshments, and more. And as Ferris Bueller reminded us, life moves pretty fast. Don't miss a great weekend in Whitby.
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0: I'm Heather Seaman with breaking news, and it's a bombshell. If you went to bed thinking we were close to a trade deal with the U.S., well, things quickly fell apart before the deadline, and Canadians are waking up to 50% U.S. tariffs on about $28 billion worth of Canadian goods. Prime Minister Mark Carney has suspended talks with Washington and recalled Canada's trade team, saying last-minute U.S. demands were unfair and undermined confidence in a deal. Carney says Canada intends to match U.S. tariffs dollar for dollar. CTV News political commentator Scott Reed reacts to the news.
4: And I say this without melodrama, but I mean it. You know, with these new counter tariffs and with the breakdown of these talks, Donald Trump has declared war on Canada. It is that simple. It's an economic war. It's a trade war, but it's a war, and war is hell. This war is going to escalate. It's going to get worse before it gets better. The Prime Minister is going to announce counter tariffs today. The White House has signaled already that they view counter tariffs as new aggressions on our part, and they will have a corresponding additional schedule of tariffs.
0: We're expecting to hear from Prime Minister Mark Carney at 11 o'clock this morning, and we'll bring you those details. The announcement is expected to include details on additional support for Canadian workers and businesses as this trade war continues. And a special weather statement in effect. Environment Canada says we could see some very active weather this weekend with locally significant rainfall, more than 50 millimeters possible beginning today and continuing through to early Sunday morning. Well, lots of events happening across the city this weekend, including two shows by the biggest band on the planet. K-pop band BTS is in the city. Their first show is tonight at Rogers Stadium. There's one tomorrow as well. A section of Yonge Street has been temporarily renamed after the K-pop band. Red BTS Boulevard signs are on Yonge Street in Koreatown. Stay up to date at ctvnewstoronto.ca. Now here's Time Saver Traffic.
5: Delays on the westbound 401 at Dixon Road, Martin Grove Road. A collision blocking the right lane. It's slow from the 409. The southbound Martin Grove ramp to the westbound 401 also blocked. South 404 delays approaching the 401. Southbound on the Outland, delays exiting onto Eglinton Avenue. Get 20 or 30,000 points at Shoppers Drug Mart, a $20 or $30 value. 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
0: Well, plenty of rain in the forecast today. We could see a 40% of a chance of showers late this morning, then showers beginning after this afternoon. Also a risk of a thunderstorm. Right now, mostly cloudy and 20. I'm Heather Seaman on News Talk 1010.
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24: Good morning. Or is it a good morning? Just heard the release of a snooze about the trade deal not going through, but maybe I can cheer you up with the Home Improvement Show. This is where you have an entire hour to call in to get any of your home improvement questions answered. Phone numbers 416-872-1010, long distance, 1-877-518-5151. Or you can text me either at the 416-872-1010 number or 71010. What am I doing here? Okay, and again, for those of you who are looking for the names, the numbers, the people I use or recommend, you can go to my website. You can go to Frank's Contacts. You'll find everyone listed according to categories. If you can't find a number of someone you want, it's because I don't have a number to give you. If there's ever a problem with any of these people, you give me a shout at the office and I'll do my best to address your concerns. And for those of you who still like to call me off air, getting questions answered or looking for referrals, again, I don't return those phone calls. Again, if you're looking for referrals, go to Frank's Contacts. There should be definitely someone there for most of your needs. Before I go to my next segment here, just a reminder, I've got Michael Niepalm on from McKinnon Heating and Cooling. So if you have any questions about your air conditioners, your heaters, your heating systems, your hot water tanks or anything related to that, then definitely give us a call. But before we do that,
1: Okay. All right, let's see what's on the radio.

0: There we go. It's time to throw the door open on Frank's Garage and take a ride. Here's your host, Frank Cohn.
1: Okay, what's happening with Frank's Garage? First of all, let's start off with the Mississauga Classic Car Club that I'm a big sponsor of. We meet every Saturday at the Dixie Outlet Mall, which is at Dixie and the QEW. Now, you may notice a few changes. Normally, we meet in the front parking lot, which is adjacent to the QEW, but they've got the circus up there, and I've been told, I think, for the rest of this month, we'll be meeting in the back parking lot. It's behind the mall, so that's where we're going to be if you're looking to find us. Because it's getting darker earlier, we're going to be starting the show at 2 p.m. and going until dusk, which will be probably earlier than in the past. And this is the last of our special shows with Fugitive Custom Cars. And Fugitive is the one that's doing the restoration on my 47 Buick. And I'm hoping to get it back shortly. I've been saying that for 2 months now. Won't hold my breath. What Jason will be doing, he picks three cars. He brings them out to the front. And then all the crowd will then vote who the winner is, and the winner will get a custom-made trophy and $500 in cash. Not too bad. Now, if we get rained out, and I've been looking at the rain report, and it's looking, that's like a really good possibility, so you may want to check the Mississauga Classic Car Club website before you come down, or if it's pouring rain, you don't need to worry about that, because if we get canceled because of rain, then it'll be the August the 29th, the following Saturday, that we do that. Also coming up, AutoFest Nationals, which is at the Elgin Park in Uxbridge. That's August 29th and 30th. Gates open at 9. It goes till 5. And then Cruising for a Cure Canada. This is the car show that saves men's lives. It's at the CAA Center, 7575 Kennedy Road South in Brampton. Gates open at 7:30. For spectators, the show goes from 10 until 4, and there's a free PSA blood test for men 40 and over. And just one thing, a reminder for the Mississauga Classic Car Club. The season ends at September the 12th, and unfortunately, there'll be no rain date for that one. And finally, last Sunday at Gateway Chevrolet, they have a show every 2 years for the where they feature Corvettes, and mostly sponsored by the Ontario Corvette Club, of which I'm also a member. 2 years ago, my 67 Corvette won Best of Show. And last Saturday or Sunday, I did a repeat. The Corvette won Best of Show again. So that was, thank you. That was rather exciting. Yeah. So it's not going to be much longer before we're getting to put our cars away for the season. How depressing is that? Okay, so I think that's it for Frank's Garage. Now, just a reminder for my friends at Bernie HomeSafe, where they're running the special promo where you can win your hydro bill paid for the last 6 months from July to December. Now, if you do a free initial consultation. Boy, I'm having trouble talking this morning. To get the electrical risk assessment, this is where they go through your entire house and check every plug, switch, light fixture, appliance, everything to make sure everything is electrically safe. Again, the first consultation, you get a ballot. If you complete the risk assessment, you get another ballot. If you repair all the hazards found, you get another ballot. And if you refer a friend to them, you get another one. At the end of the year, they'll draw that from those people, and you'll get 6 months of hydro pay. And finally, before we go to Michael Kneepalm in McKinnon, excuse me, I got this great tip from my next-door neighbor. We're having all this problem with weeds. Like, for those of you, you know, you're interlocking stone driveways, they're full of grass and weeds and stuff, or you're trying to kill weeds. He says, you got to try this. He took a gallon of white vinegar. He put in some salt, and apparently it has to be Dawn liquid soap put into it. You mix that all up, and you spray it on the weeds, and they will die. Now, you don't want to do this on if you've got grass, because it might kill the grass as well. So we tried it between our two properties where they're completely full of river stone, and it was just packed full of clover and dandelions, and within 2 days, they were all gone. And I've tried using Roundup and all this other stuff, which is not usually recommended, and it wasn't working very well. And then I went and did areas on my driveway and other areas where I had weeds, and I couldn't believe it. Did it in yesterday afternoon. This morning I came out, they were already dead. So more environmentally friendly. Again, white vinegar with some salt and Dawn. He says, according to where he heard, has to be Dawn liquid soap. The other ones don't work, so I don't know why, but especially if you use with the interlocking driveways, they're full of these weeds and stuff. Give it a try. Okay, enough for that. Good morning, Michael Kneepom.
2: Good morning, Mr. Cohn. How are you?
1: I don't know. After hearing that news first thing about the Canada trade deal, that's kind of thrown, I think, everybody for a big loop. I don't know what's going to happen and even how it's going to affect your business if you're buying any product from the States or anything. Do you anticipate this affecting you?
2: You know, I'm not really sure. A lot of our equipment comes from the States or through the States. So it'll be interesting. I don't think it's good for a lot of Canadian jobs, that's for sure. A lot of the industries.
1: Right. Michael, when I was at the Corvette show last Sunday, I had a few people come up to me and saying, I listen to your show all the time. And I had a couple ladies just rave about you and your company. They went on and on, and I'm getting tired of people calling me, telling me how fantastic you and your company is.
2: Well, you know what? I'm very flattered, but we try very hard. As a matter of fact, a lady called me yesterday. She's a listener, and we did a water heater for her in the winter, and she now needs a new furnace. And she ended the phone call by saying, and please say hello to Murphy. So I sent her by email a little card with Murphy's picture that says, from McKinnon, love Murphy. So Murphy's quite a star.
1: Yes, more than you are, I think.
2: I think so. That's okay.
1: Yeah. The only thing I get worried about is when Murphy comes on with all that heavy breathing. I think it gets everybody excited.
2: Yeah, he's excitable.
1: Yeah.
2: If you come to our house, you'll probably be petrified by his bark.
1: One of these days, we got to get you and Murphy in studio.
2: Well, maybe we'll bring him to the car show.
1: Oh, that would be awesome. Definitely. If you're going to do that, you got to let me know, because I think a lot of people have come down just to meet Murphy.
2: Okay. Well, we'll figure that out.
1: Excellent. Listen, we folks, we've got lines wide open here right now. Again, phone number is 416-872-1010, long distance, 1-877-518-5151. So, Michael, we've got about a minute before the break. Why don't you tell us about what McKinnon Heating and Cooling does?
2: Sure. So we're a family-owned HVAC contractor, mostly residential, and we've been in business since 1934. Be way before Frank and I were both born. And I've owned the company for about 32 years, and we do service maintenance. We offer maintenance agreements, and basically anything HVAC related to your home we can handle.
1: Excellent. Okay, I'm looking at some text here. Anything for you here? No. Okay. In terms of what are you busy with right now?
2: It's actually a very transitional time right now, because air conditioning season for the most part is over. So our early adopters, typically the older, more mature clients, they're already asking for furnace maintenances to make sure their furnaces and boilers are maintained before the heating season.
1: Right.
2: So a lot of my guys are on holidays. A couple of them are away in Europe. And it's a slowish time. So if anybody needs anything from us, it's a great time. There's no waiting. And, you know, if there's any issues for maintenance, we're very accommodating at this time of year until after Labor Day.
1: Right. And when does your busy season start? When do things start to get insane?
2: Well, we call it light up when kind of the first, you know, the first evenings are cool and people start turning on their heating. We're a while away from it, but there's always the early adopters who either want to, like, we're quoting a lot of heating equipment for the fall.
1: Right. Excellent. Okay. I'm going to be early for traffic, which I've never done before. It'll in 10 seconds. It'll be 9:15. It'll be time for News Talk 1010. Time to save your traffic.
3: On the westbound 401 at Dixon Road, Martin Grove Road, a collision blocking the right lane. It's slow from the 400. The southbound Martin Grove ramp to the westbound 401 also blocked with that crash. Southbound on the 404 delays from the 401 south to Lawrence. And Dufferin closed south of the Gardner because the CNE is open until the 7th. Needing an oil change or maintenance check? 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
1: Yes, again, phone numbers here, folks. If you don't know them by heart by now, 416-872-1010, long distance, 1-877-518-5151, or you can text me at 71010. I've got three callers, Penny, Robin, and Ernice. So let's go to the phones right now. And Robin in Newmarket, good morning.
2: Good morning. Nice to talk to you.
1: Thank you. How can I help you?
2: So as a consumer, you're looking for windows. There's more window places than Tim Hortons. What are the top three things that you should look for when trying to, find a good, reputable company that's going to satisfy your needs?
1: Well, first of all, you want to get a company that's been in business. So if there's any issues, then...

0: if you get the graining in it, and they can be stained. They're a lot more expensive, but in the long term, much better. And when it goes back to windows, there's so many different styles, and you can now get them in almost any color. I would say most of my clients are now going with the black windows. Love the look of it. But again, if you get a hold of George Kent, they can go through all the different types, and they can always match something to your budget.
1: Okay, then. All right. Well, thanks very much. I'll look it up.
0: Okay, thanks, Robin. Yeah, if you can go to my website, you go to Frank's Contacts, you can get the contact number there.
1: Okay. Thank you very much.
0: Okay, take care. Have a good weekend. Okay. Is it Ernest in Mississauga?
2: It's Ernest.
0: Ernest, sorry. It's just it's what David has printed on my thing here. No worries.
2: Okay.
0: How can I help you?
2: Frank, I have a Navion CR210 tankless water heater installed in 2010. I think it's probably on its last legs. Can you recommend a manufacturer of tankless water? What
0: he is? Yeah, I'll let Michael answer, but the Navion, Michael, as far as I know, is one of the top tankless out there?
3: It is. Truthfully, we prefer a brand from Japan called Rinnai.
0: Oh, yeah, that's another good one.
3: R-I-N-N-A-I. Ernest, at 16 years, unless you've taken really good care of it, you're probably close to end of life, and you may be finding it's not producing the water, the amount of hot water that it used to. I'm not sure if you have any symptoms.
2: No, the pipe that is like a drain is spitting out. I think it's probably calcium. But we get hot water all the time.
3: Do you flush it regularly? Have you ever had it flushed?
2: Every year.
3: Good. So you're diligent. Yeah, I would take a look at Rinnai online, and if you want to ever, you know, call me and we can discuss.
2: Okay.
3: But Navion's also a very good product. We've just found the reliability of Rinnai better.
2: Okay. Now, do you, I'm not sure where you are, do you service Mississauga?
3: We do. I'm happy to come by and take a look for you. Sometimes the venting changes a bit, but if you have a Navion, what you're telling me, it's condensing, so it drains the new ones. And the Rinnai, from a consumer point of view, the Navion only has a one-year labor warranty, and the Rinnai has a five-year parts and labor warranty. So that's pretty big.
2: Yeah. Okay, that sounds great.
0: Thank you very much for the call, sir. Appreciate it.
2: Welcome. Bye.
0: Okay, bye-bye. What are we looking at for cost these days on the tankless hot water heater?
3: Around $5,000. There's typically three sizes of capacity, and we always like to know what the lifestyle of the home is like, because the big guy, the 199,000 BTU models, can handle two showers and a dishwasher or laundry at the same time. So it really all depends. I always ask people about also their water pressure in their house, because if they have a half inch coming into the house and the pressure is really poor, I don't recommend tankless for that.
0: Oh, interesting.
3: Yeah.
0: Yeah, I don't care what you put. You could put a 100-gallon tank in my house, and I would still manage to drain it.
3: You take long showers?
0: Oh, yeah. As long as there's hot water, I'm in there.
3: That's the beautiful thing about tankless. You could shower forever.
0: Yeah? Well, I've got a fairly new one. When it goes, you and I will have a chat. Gotcha. It seems now the tankless, have they come down in price? Because it seems they're comparable now.
3: Yeah, they have, just like everything else. We've been installing tankless for about 25 years.
0: Because for a good quality regular hot water tank, you're still looking around the same price, are we not?
3: It's slightly more for a tankless, but it really all depends. I will tell you, if it's a single person or a couple living in a house, I don't really push tankless, because tanks are very reliable until, of course, they pop.
0: Right. And luckily, I've never had that happen yet. Knock on wood. Okay, back to the phones. Penny, good morning.
4: Good morning, Frank. Quick question. I purchased a black quartz countertop last year. It was installed. And the problem is the black shows everything.
0: Yes.
4: And I'm really disappointed now. So I'm wondering, is there anything I could do to seal that, or do I need to...

0: replace the whole countertop.
1: Well, there are sealers for these things. Whether that's going to solve your problem, I can't tell you.
0: Okay.
1: Anytime anyone wants to do black tops, black sinks, black plumbing fixtures, I always warn them. Yes, they look really cool, but even with black cars, they're almost, I wouldn't say impossible to keep clean, but they will show everything.
0: Yes.
1: So you can check the box stores, they may, or some of the places that sell tile, and you can try putting a sealer on it and see if that helps, but no guarantees.
0: Okay. Then is there anybody you can recommend to install a new countertop?
1: Yes, the company I deal with is called Granite Edge. You can go to Frank's contacts. You should see them listed there. They're roughly at Highway 403 in Winston Churchill. Their building is right behind, I think it's that huge Lifetime gym complex.
0: Okay.
1: Tell them that I sent you, and they give me phenomenal prices and really good and quick service.
0: Awesome. Now, do you recommend quartz?
1: Well, it was interesting. When we started off doing granite literally for 20 years or so, and then quartz came out, and now I would say we're doing quartz on 99% of our jobs.
0: Yeah. I'm just saying, just because I find it like, how do I say it? It's cold. Like, the look of it.
1: Right. Well, depending on what you go with, there's if you go there and you tell them I sent you, they'll show you the one I use a lot. It's sort of like white with this light gray veining in it.
0: Okay.
1: And again, I've probably done 100 houses or bathrooms, kitchens with this. It's very reasonably priced. I think it some of it comes from Canada, or I hate to say this, in the States right now. But okay. I've never had a single complaint or issue with it in the last, I guess we've been using this product now for maybe the last 15, 20 years now.
0: Okay, then. Thank you, Frank.
1: Okay, no problem.
0: Okay.
1: Thanks for the call, Penny. Okay. Okay, folks, lines are wide open again, and I've got about a minute and a half. I've got Michael Niepalm here from McKinnon Heating and Cooling. If you have any questions for him, just want to go to the text board. Okay, if someone wants to know when the Dixie Car Show ends, the last show is going to be September the 12th. Again, and it'll be an early start at 2 o'clock and go until dusk, but then after that, at least our particular car show will end. There may be other car shows around that will go on for much later. Okay, Frank, how hard is it to install a dishwasher in a unit that doesn't have one? Can I do it myself? Definitely, I would say no, unless you're a licensed plumber and or electrician. The first thing you have to find out is, do you have a 24-inch cavity that'll fit into, which may mean you may have to take some cabinetry out. The dishwasher ideally needs to be wired into its own dedicated circuit, and then there's all the plumbing that has to be done in order to hook it up. And if it's not right next to the sink, you'll be running the drain and the water supply. Sometimes the water supply can run under the cabinetry, but usually the drain's got to run above it. So it means drilling holes through other cabinetry. So I would say it's not a simple do-it-yourself job unless you're really, really talented and everything else. Okay, I'm just going, for my buddy Jay. Yeah, I didn't get any comments from you last week, Jay. I hear the Mr. Clean Magic Eraser works well on weeds, too. I haven't tried that one, Jay. But you would probably destroy the Magic Eraser on each weed. So probably not. And this last text here. Hi, Frank. Looks for possibilities to advertise with you. When can I call you? Oh, okay. You can call me at the office anytime. You'll get... probably get my answering machine. Just leave your name and number on my machine. Number is 905-569-1349. Or again, you go to Frank's contacts and should see all my information listed there. Okay, this won't take one last quick before. Actually, I better go for traffic now. Now I'm 15 seconds late. It's 9:30 and a half, and it's time for News Talk 1010, Time Saver Traffic.
2: It's still slow going on the westbound 401 at Dixon Martin Grove Road, a collision in the right lane. It's backed up from the 400. The southbound Martin Grove ramp to the westbound 401 also blocked. If you're on the QEW eastbound of Huron, Ontario, look out for a stall into the left lane. East and westbound O'Connor blocked at Beechwood Crescent for a fire investigation. 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
1: And welcome back. And typical Saturday, everybody's away, so the phones are rather light. I've got zero callers right now, so if you haven't been able to get on before, definitely jump in. Again, I've got Michael Niepalm here with from McKinnon Heating and Cooling. If you have any questions for him, because we like to keep him busy. In other words, we'll get Murphy barking in the background, and you can always call me. Again, phone number is 416-872-1010, long distance 1-877-518-5151. Okay, I had a text here. We're talking with last caller about quartz countertops, and some of our porcelain countertops. Are they any good? That's from Cheryl. The porcelain, generally, they come in large slabs, and they're quite a bit thinner than your typical quartz countertop. They usually come 2 cm or 3 cm, which relates to 3/4 of an inch or I think an inch. The porcelain is phenomenally fragile. It's like glass. And I don't know if a lot of people are using it for countertops. I know we've done the facing on around fireplaces with it. I've done a couple of backsplashes with it. But you have to have someone who really knows how to work with it. The first time I used it, we're doing covering the face of a fireplace. And the guy who was installing it says quite often they can break quite a few before they can finally get one in. So it's you've got to be very careful with it. It's also very expensive. And I would be worried if you're using it on a countertop or if you drop something on it, where potentially it could crack. So these are things to keep in mind. And I'm getting a lot of texts here from another home improvement show that I'm not sure where they're or coming from, but it's on my text board, so I got to make sure I ignore those calls. And just do a quick refresh here. Okay. Hi, Frank. Do you recommend 2-foot by 4-foot porcelain floor tiles? Our contractor told us they would not crack with a subfloor. That's also true. Yeah, for tiles, I use porcelain all the time. Not an issue. We've been using 2x4s, 2-foot by 2-foot, 2-foot by 4-foot. The larger ones, obviously, are a little bit more difficult to install because of the size. But if you're putting them down, in my opinion, there's only one way to do it. First of all, you want to go back to the original subfloor and you want to make sure it's well secured, screwed down. Then you do wire mesh and dry pack. Dry pack is only a semi-wet concrete that goes down. And you want to make sure your floors are little, especially with these bigger tiles, they have to be perfectly level. There's other ways of doing it. It's wire mesh and thin set. The thin set is almost a watery concrete, which just barely covers the wire mesh. I do not recommend it because every time I get calls of people complaining of grout popping out, tiles cracking, I always find 90% of the time it's been done on wire mesh and thin set. And then there's that Schluter stuff, which I'm not a big fan of either. Because again, it's almost impossible, depending upon how off level your floor is, to level it. So if you want to go to the larger tiles, again, secure the floor, wire mesh and dry pack. And if they try and tell you otherwise, my recommendation is find another tiler. Okay, well, I'm looking at the text board and someone was listening to me because now my text board is packed, which I love it. Okay, so let's go to, I don't have a name, but it's, you're from, is it Aurora the name or from where you're from?
4: It's Aurora and I'm from Mississauga.
1: Oh, okay, sorry. Okay, how can I help you today?
4: I was wondering if you could give me a contact for spray painting the kitchen cabinetry.
1: Yeah, definitely. Company called Paint Core, C-O-R-E. They're in Mississauga, and again, you go to Frank's contacts, you'll list them there. I've used them for probably half a dozen kitchens, and they are really good. And what they do, they take all the doors and drawer fronts to their shop, or they sand and repaint them there, and then the cabinet that's left, they tape up the whole room and bring a sprayer and spray it on site. If you need to change the knobs or the handles, they fill in the holes and they can re-drill them, so you can change that. And quite often, if you have got damaged hinges or damaged cabinets, they can also fix that. But a great, great company.
4: Thank you so much.
1: Okay. Thank you. Take care.
4: Bye. Bye.
1: Okay, Donna in Oakville, you're next.
7: Okay, hi Frank.
1: Morning.
7: I've got a 25-year-old furnace. It's a high efficiency. So I've been told I don't need a new one yet. It stopped once in the winter with a plug filter only. What are your ideas about getting a new furnace?
1: Michael?
18: So at 25 years, I would highly recommend you put it on your radar to replace that furnace for a whole bunch of reasons. Sometimes the heat exchangers fail at that age, and it's out of warranty, and the efficiency of the newer furnaces and the blower motors that the new furnaces have, they're quieter and will make your home more comfortable. Also, will have a 10-year warranty.
7: Could you give me a model, what type I should be looking for?
18: Sure. There's two furnaces that are my go-to. One of them is the Carrier.
7: Okay.
18: At 59, so 59.
7: Okay.
18: TP, so Tom Peter, 7A. That's a really good furnace. That's a two-stage variable furnace.
7: Okay.
18: And the other one I would recommend is a Lennox.
7: Okay.
18: And ML, so Michael Larry, 296, U as an umbrella, H as in Harry, and I can't believe I know these model numbers all hard.
1: You need to get a life.
7: Now, I was told I would have to have this vented to the outside. The one I currently have is not.
18: Well, if your furnace currently is vented up your chimney or through a metal B-vent chimney, it's not high efficiency.
7: Oh, it's not. Okay.
18: Yeah. If you wanted to give me a call on Monday, I'd be happy to come and see you. There's, you know, pressure.
7: Okay.
18: But at 25 years old, I would really, I mean, typically the manufacturers have a 10-year warranty. So in my opinion, anything over that, you're kind of doing well. The other thing that I'd like to kind of explain to listeners and to Frank, you may not know this, but there's what we call in the industry a $5,000 rule. So we take the age of the furnace times the potential cost of repair, and if it exceeds $5,000, that calculation, time to replace your furnace. If it's under $5,000, that's 50-50 if you want to repair or replace.
7: Is there any government rebate on this?
18: There aren't right now on furnaces. There's some rebates, albeit they're small, on heat pumps.
7: Okay.
18: But they're not huge. So there's nothing, unfortunately. But you can budget around $5,000 for a typical furnace with insulation.
7: Okay. Okay. Thank you very much, then.
1: Thank you for the call, Donna. Okay. Let's go now to Richard in Port Hope. Good morning, Richard.
22: Good morning, Frank. A question for Mike on a ductless heat pump system.
1: Yeah, go ahead.
22: I have an 800 square foot second floor that currently doesn't get enough AC in the summer. I've had two recommendations. One is to put a 12,000 BTU unit in with a 12,000 BTU head. And the other is to put in an 18,000 BTU unit with two 9,000 heads. So one contractor is saying, or specialist is saying, they think one unit will be enough, and the other one says it's better to have the two. What's your thought?
18: So it's a great question, by the way. If you want to zone two areas or two bedrooms, I would recommend the dual zone. But if you're just looking to supplement, it sounds like you just want to supplement. If there's an area that you could put the 12,000 or 15,000, you can go a little bit more, a central area that you don't necessarily care about specific rooms, especially if doors are closed most of the time, I would go with single. I will tell you, I don't know what they're quoting you for brands, but be careful. There's a lot of equipment out there that's a Chinese made. There's nothing wrong with it, but we only install Mitsubishi.
22: Yeah, the two we're looking at, some of the ones we've been recommended are Panasonic and Brie.
18: So I would have the contractors, if they have access to Mitsubishi, I would tell you to highly recommend that you go with Mitsubishi.
22: Okay, thank you very much.
1: Okay, thank you for the call. Okay, we're now at 9:45, so it's time for News Talk 1010, Time Saver Traffic.
0: The delays on the westbound 401 continue at Dixon Road, Martin Grove Road. A collision's blocking the right lane. Also blocking the southbound Martin Grove ramp to the westbound 401. On the eastbound 401, the collector off-ramp to Warden. A collision blocking the left lane as well. There's no shortcut for saving time, but saving money is simple. 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I'm Adil Lakhani, your next update at 10 o'clock on News Talk 1010 Toronto.
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1: Okay, I shouldn't have mentioned that I had lines wide open because now I've got lines packed and a bunch of text. So everybody ask your question quickly and Michael answer as quickly as possible because this way hopefully I can get everybody answered. We'll start with Melanie. Good morning.
4: Good morning. I hope you're all having a wonderful morning.
1: Good. Make it real quick, Melanie.
4: Yes. When you put your, we just had a new air conditioner installed, and I'm trying to put it on circulate, and it's not coming on the circulate, but the air conditioner is fine. Do you recommend that the fan and the circulate should be on when the air conditioning isn't on? And what's your opinion on all that? Thank you so much.
5: Thanks for the question. It's a personal preference. If your thermostat switch is not set to on and it's set to auto, the fan will not be continuous. So make sure that it's in the on position. And the other thing is there may be an issue with the wiring of the furnace, so you may want to get the contractor back.
1: Okay. Matt, go ahead.
7: How are you doing today?
1: Good, Matt. Make it quick.
7: I have a landing in front of my front door, and it drags on the carpet. And I want to put hardwood, tile there, so that it's more durable instead of the nylon stuff that's there, vinyl that's there.
1: All right, you're going to have to cut the base of the door, which is the bottom thing. If it's already hitting something, you're going to have to take the door, cut off the appropriate amount.
7: It's metal, though. Is that still an option?
1: Yeah, that's going to be really, really tough. Because the metal ones, I wouldn't say are impossible to cut, but pretty close to it. You may have to take the floor back down to the original subfloor and then see what, and take the measurement and see what you can fit underneath that.
7: Is it possible to raise the whole door up?
1: Probably not. No, well, is this an interior or an exterior door?
7: It's an exterior door.
1: Yeah, no, I think you're, if you'll pardon the expression, I think you're screwed.
7: SOL?
1: Yeah, not unless you rip the whole door out and so you can put a new door in that's higher. There's not much you're going to be able to do. Sometimes the bottom of your steel door has wood. You might be able to sand or take a little bit off, maybe, but I wouldn't count on it.
7: The problem with the hardwood is like half an inch thick or whatever.
1: Yeah. So I think you may be out of luck.
7: Right,
1: okay, Matt, I'm going to let it go with that. Thanks for the call. Okay. Phil in Brampton, good morning.
8: Morning. I want to ask Michael, I think I kind of got the answer from the other lady that called about the thermostat and putting on circulation. Now, I have it set on cool, and I have the fan set for circ, but it never clicks on. It's supposed to come on, I think it says 33% of the time.
1: Michael?
5: Yeah, it's kind of interesting. You may want someone to look at it. We can help you. It's only on a third of the time, or it's not on at all?
8: Well, it doesn't come on at all. Like, it goes through its cycle with, like, the cool down the house and everything. But then I'm expecting maybe, say, 10 minutes later, 20 minutes for the fan to come back on. Without the air conditioning unit outside working.
5: Yeah, you may want to check the settings on the thermostat. Sometimes
8: it's...
5: We can take a look at it for you. It could be a thermostat issue. It could be also a wiring issue.
8: Yes. Like this kind of thermostat, does it, for that circulation, does it have to be a 5-wire or just a 4?
5: It all depends. Do you know which thermostat you have, by chance?
8: Yeah, it's the, what's it called? The Honeywell Pro P200 or something, or Focus Pro P200.
5: Oh, okay. When you put it on, the thermostat on, does it fan circulate at all?
8: Well, I see circulate. I have it on cool,
5: mm-hmm.
8: And I have it on circulate.
5: Hmm. Yeah, we may want to take a look at it. Is this a new problem?
8: I got it just set a little while ago.
5: Mm-hmm.
8: I was having some other issues, and then I was because of the upstairs, as you know, never cools down properly enough. So
5: yeah.
8: I wanted to circulate the air and kind of even things out.
5: I would have it looked, the wiring looked at.
8: Okay. Thank you, Michael.
5: Okay.
1: Okay, thanks for the call, Phil. Okay. Mary in Mississauga, I got a question here. Can new shingles go over the old ones? The answer is highly not recommended. You'll cut down the life of your new shingles by about 50%.
4: So the old ones have to be removed.
1: Yeah, you're always better to take them off and then start fresh.
4: And how wide should the water shield be?
1: I now recommend going up 6 feet because I think it comes in 3-foot rolls. But with our changing climatic patterns, I do the ice and water shield 6 feet. And tell them you want the metal drip edge at the bottom. That's where the roof ends, so you don't get ice damming backing up under the plywood sub.
4: What was that? The ice? The metal drip?
1: It's called a metal drip edge.
4: At the bottom?
1: At the very bottom.
4: Oh, but he's insisting on only 3 feet ice and water.
1: I'm telling you, go 6 feet. Don't go three feet.
4: Oh, okay, okay.
1: Okay?
4: I should insist on 6.
1: Yeah.
4: Okay.
1: Okay. Thanks,
4: Thank
1: Mary.
4: You.
1: Okay. I got two more to go here. See if we can make it. Jean in Burlington. Good morning.
0: Oh, good morning. I'll be quick.
1: Yeah.
0: I just had a new AC installed, but I have this vibration I can hear in the house. This is a call from McKinnon. Do you think that can be rectified?
5: Yeah, I mean, is it the indoor? Is it the furnace that's making that sound, or is it vibrating from outside?
0: No, it's vibrate. You hear it from outside, but the AC is not making the noise. It's when it's coming in the house. I bought some anti-vibration pads. They seem to help, but not that well. The person that put it in, he seems to think that the builder tied the pipes to the joist. That's why you're hearing this vibration. Do you think that's true?
5: Yeah, it could be true, and unless the ceiling is drywall, that if you have access to it, you may want to have some insulation or some anti-vibration pad separate that from the joist.
0: But how
1: or worst case scenario, Gene, maybe you get Michael a call and he come and does an inspection for you.
5: I would come by and take a look at it.
1: Yeah.
0: Oh, you would? Okay, yeah. Great. I'll phone you guys.
1: Okay, thanks, Gene. Okay, last caller, Herb in Burlington. Good morning.
6: Yes, this is for
1: Yeah,
6: Michael.
1: Go ahead.
6: As far as the furnace goes, will you also check the air condition?
5: Yes.
6: Okay. And it's not too late to check the air condition, of course.
5: Not at all. As long as the ambient temperature is above 18 degrees, we can test it.
6: Okay. And how do you flush the hot water heater?
5: We use a solution called Vital Flow for tankless. We don't recommend flushing water heater tanks.
6: Oh, okay. You don't flush water tanks. Okay.
5: No, I don't recommend it.
6: Okay,
1: thanks for the call.
6: Thank you very much.
1: Take care. Bye-bye. Okay, Mike, before I let you go, I called my neighbor to get the right recipe for the weed killer. You want a gallon of white vinegar, a cup of salt, and a tablespoon of Dawn liquid soap. Michael, quickly, your contact number?
5: You can reach us at 416-694-1187 or mckinnonheating.com.
1: Great. Thanks, Michael. Talk to you soon, and I'll talk to everybody next week. Remember, let's keep our city clean. Stop throwing your garbage out of the car window. Take it home. And coming up next, the Greg Carrasco Show.
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18: I'm Heather Seaman with continuing coverage. After Canada and the United States failed to strike a last-minute trade deal, as a result, those new 50% U.S. tariffs on $28 billion worth of Canadian goods are now in effect. CTV political commentator Scott Reed reacts to this bombshell news.
19: With these new counter tariffs and with the breakdown of these talks, Donald Trump has declared war on Canada. It is that simple. It's an economic war. It's a trade war, but it's a war, and war is hell. This war is going to escalate. It's going to get worse before it gets better.
18: Prime Minister Mark Carney will be announcing counter tariffs today, something the White House has already signaled that they view as new aggressions from Canada, and they intend to issue a corresponding additional schedule of tariffs. So this tit for tat will likely escalate. We're expecting to hear from Prime Minister Mark Carney at 11 o'clock this morning, and we'll bring you those details as we get them. Meanwhile, several premiers are backing the Prime Minister's decision to suspend U.S. trade talks. Ontario Premier Doug Ford and B.C. Premier David Eby say Canada must respond firmly. Well, a special weather statement is in effect. Environment Canada says parts of the GTA could see some very active weather this weekend, with locally significant rainfall, more than 50 millimeters possible beginning today and continuing through to early Sunday morning. Well, hopefully the forecast won't put a damper on outdoor events. A lot happening across the city, including opening weekend for the CNE at Exhibition Place, and K-pop band BTS is in the city for two sold-out shows. They're set to perform today and tomorrow at Rogers Stadium. Meantime, a section of Yonge Street has been temporarily renamed in honor of the group. Red and black BTS Boulevard signs are on a section of Yonge Street in Koreatown. For a full list of events, check out our website. 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
2: Ramp issues along the 401 westbound at Dixon Martin Grove Road. A crash has been removed from the right lane. It is still blocking the southbound Martin Grove Road ramp to the westbound 401, though. The northbound Keelon ramp to the eastbound 401 also blocked after a collision, and the eastbound collector off ramp to Warden, a collision blocking the left lane. 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
18: As you heard, a special weather statement in effect, a 40% chance of showers late this morning. Showers beginning around noon, also a risk of a thunderstorm this afternoon. A high of 25. We could see some showers this evening as well. Keep the rain gear handy. Right now, some light rain and 21 degrees. I'm Heather Seaman on News Talk 1010.
11: The opinions expressed in the program are provided for information purposes only and are not necessarily those of Bell Media. To the extent such opinions relate to a professional field, including medicine, health, law, or finance, these opinions do not constitute professional advice and should not be interpreted as a representation of any specific treatment plan, product, service, or course of action.
20: It-

0: Good morning, slackers. It's that time of the week. You all know, though, this is the time when the bright minds of the GTA congregate to inject a little bit of common sense into the car industry. And if you're listening to the sound of my voice, it's a good sign. It means you're still alive. And that may be a good thing for some of you. Not all of you, but some of you. Good morning, everyone. You know, today is Saturday, and I need to ask you something. When you walk into a place to buy something big, a car, a house, you know, a plan for your money, there is always an expert in the room. That's the way the society has set this up for you. Somebody who knows more than you do, and here's the only question that matters about that expert. Are you ready for this? Are they working for you, or are they working on you? You need to ask yourself that question. Are they working for you, or are they working on you? Because those two are completely different jobs that look identical for the first 10 minutes. Both of them smile. Both of them know their stuff. Both of them call you by your first name like you went to high school together. The difference is underneath. Underneath the hood. No pun intended. One of them makes more money when you do well. The other one makes more money when you do worse. And they are sitting in the same chair wearing the same shirt. This whole show today is about telling those two people apart. And I brought two people in who live in the right side of the line. And that's the reason why I equip myself with good people around that I bring on the show so we can shed some light into your life. Now, all morning in the studio with me, we're going to have Jade, the Deal Slayer. Hi, Jade. How are you?
1: Hi, I'm so good.
0: That's good. You were supposed to be here last week. And yeah, you couldn't make it. So
1: I couldn't make it. Some life happens sometimes, you know.
0: Life happens. Life comes and punches you in the face in a way that you can't explain sometimes. So Jade, the Deal Slayer, she is my internet sales manager at Direct Nissan, who is going to pull back the curtain on how cars are really sold in 2026, because the market is changing. You know, most people have no idea. And in the second hour, we have Money Mike. So if you have money questions, money matters, anything that has to do with your retirement, your income, your will, your insurance, and so on, Money Mike is here to shed a light into that as well. Now, you know, hour one is cars, hour two is money. Hour three, we will continue with the phones open. And we talk about people that are worth keeping in your corner for the long haul. And that is something that a lot of people don't think about. You know, I will be honest with you. I lost somebody from my corner this week, and I'm going to say a few words about that before we are done today. So, you know, here is our job this morning. Every person you are trusting with something big, just ask, whose side is their paycheck really on? You know, get that one right, and you will never get played again. The phone lines are open. 416-872-1010 is the number to call. 416-872-1010 is the number to call. If you're calling from out of town, it's 1-877-518-5151. If you want to see my beautiful Spanish face.
1: Yeah, some what? Might say.
0: You
1: sure.
0: Laugh a little bit too hard on that one, Jade.
1: some might say that, maybe.
0: If you want to see my beautiful, swarthy, olive skin, Spaniard face, you can go into the YouTube live feed, News Talk 1010 YouTube channel, and the show is getting broadcasted out of there every Saturday morning. Or you can find me on social media. I am the easiest person to find. Now, in traditional fashion, the show is brought to you by two amazing places. Number one is Direct Nissan. That's my baby. I live there. I have no life.
1: A big couch.
0: Yeah, pretty much.
1: Me all too. I'm always there.
0: All of us. Yeah. Is, and it never changes, you know. If you actually want to make it in the car business and you are not committed to 16-hour days, you're not making it. You're not doing it.
1: Yeah.
0: You know what I'm saying?
1: Mm-hmm.
0: I live there. The deals, folks, Direct Nissan are so amazing that I cannot tell you on this. A lot of people think that this is a marketing gimmick, but it's not. I am not allowed to advertise the prices that I'm selling the vehicles for because it's in our industry, it's called one-upmanship, and I cannot, you know, pretend or show the world that I can beat everybody's prices, that I can sell the cars for less. I can't say that out loud. So I can't even say it here. So that's why I won't say that I can beat everybody's prices and that we're selling the vehicles for anything less than everybody else. I can't say it. So now you know why. But now, no commission salespeople. We have over 300 vehicles in inventory, and Nissan right now, believe it or not, has the absolute best deals in the city. They do. If you're looking at a Honda, if you're looking at a Toyota, if you're looking at a Hyundai, if you're looking at, actually, you know, yesterday, my wife sent me a TikTok yesterday about the all new GV90. The Genesis GV90.
1: Oh, okay.
0: So this is a full-size luxury
1: SUV. Three-rower.
0: Like a three-rower. It's like a big Escalade Navigator thing.
1: Okay.
0: I saw the video. It's like, damn, Genesis. Baby. I want one of those things in my driveway.
1: Wait, is it out yet?
0: No, but it's coming in December. So I was one of the hand raisers. So... Oh. If it makes sense.
1: You're waiting
0: sense.
1: In line.
0: Yeah, I was one of the first ones, I think.
1: Oh, wow.
0: I went to see my buddy Nav Bhatia at Mississauga Genesis. And,
1: I know that guy.
0: The sales manager there used to work with us. Jeff Burke, remember from, I don't know if you ever
1: No, I don't think I was there.
0: No, you weren't there. He was already gone. But
1: yeah, I don't think so.
0: So Jeff there, the manager, is fantastic. And mm-hmm. He was kind enough to tell me when the vehicle is coming, and if I like it, I might just buy one. You know, why not?
1: Maybe, yeah. Why not?
0: Why not?
1: Why not?
0: The second place that is that brings the show to you every Saturday is Aaronwood Ford. Aaronwood Ford, in my opinion, is the best Ford store in the country, and it's got the friendliest salespeople that you could ever possibly imagine. Those people are so full of love.
1: Friendliest, and nicest, the sweetest, nicest, the kindest.
0: It's amazing.
1: The you most know, welcoming.
0: You go there, and they treat you like family from day one. And they've been around for a very, very, very long time.
1: Yeah.
0: And I think that if you're looking at any Ford product, whether it's an F-150, a Bronco, a Mustang, whatever it is that you are into, making down to Aaronwood Ford, and right now we are right smack in the middle of employee pricing.
1: Mm-hmm.
0: So you pay what we pay. There is $10,000, $12,000, $13,000 worth of rebates on most products.
1: It's actually insane right now. The kind of money that you can get off the cars, like $15,000 off of F-150.
0: That's crazy.
1: Crazy.
0: But you know, look, it's good for the consumer, but it's bad for the dealers. You know why?
1: Why?
0: Because people think that we have that kind of profit in the cars, and it's not coming from the store. So, folks, we have nothing to do with this. You know, whenever you see a $10,000, $15,000, $20,000 rebate, it's got nothing to do with the dealer and all to do with the manufacturer.
1: It's not us just being nice, honestly.
0: I wouldn't be that nice. There's no way. Imagine if I had that kind of profit on those cars. I'd be retired.
1: Same. Me too. I would be done working by now.
0: No, man. Folks, you need to make it down. This thing doesn't happen very often. And right now is the right time to do it. So if you have a car question, if you have a car, if you've driven a car, if you've seen a car, if there is a car on your driveway, if you've ever seen a car on the highway and you have a question about it, call me. 416-872-1010 is the number to call. If you're trying to make a decision between one model or another, and you like one model's headlights, and you like the other one's trunk, I will help you decide for sure. Because there's a couple of things that you need to know. Thick skin is mandatory, because I do not care about your feelings. If you're making a mistake, I will tell you. I think that Jade can testify to that. That
1: yeah.
0: I don't care about people's feelings.
1: Really?
0: Yeah.
1: I've cried a few times before.
0: But you see, here's the thing, that friends will stab you in the chest.
1: Yeah.
0: That's the way it works. You know, enemies, yeah, the back, friends in the chest. So you need to have a thick skin. Number two, you cannot be boring. I have an audience to entertain. I will literally hang up on you. And for whatever is dear to you, do not drag on with your stories for 20 minutes. I know that nobody else listens to you and I'm the only one, but keep it short. We're going to take a very, very short break. 416-872-1010 is the number to call. The lines are open. Try me. We'll be right back after the break.
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3: If you're coming south on Martin Grove, that ramp to the westbound 401 is completely blocked for now. And farther west, the 401 eastbound express at Winston Churchill has a crash sitting in the HOV lane. QEW westbound at Burloak, we're seeing a stalled vehicle taking up that right lane. And over in town, O'Connor Drive remains blocked both ways at Beechwood Crescent for fire investigation. And with the C&E underway, Dufferin Street is closed south of the Gardner, with that closure continuing until September 7th. Time Saver Traffic, I'm Sonia Sash. 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

0: If you are just tuning in, you are truly a slacker. You're listening to The Greg Carrasco Show. We are Canada's largest automotive radio show. 18 years and counting. That's how long we've been broadcasting this show.
1: That's insane.
0: I know.
1: Like how long I've been alive.
0: Pretty much. You were like one when I started broadcasting.
1: Yeah. One-ish.
0: I had been in the car industry like 15 years before you were born.
1: I know, that's insane.
0: That's depressing.
1: I wasn't even like a thought in anyone's mind.
0: No.
1: You were like out here selling
0: your
1: cars.
0: Your parents weren't even dating.
1: No, they probably didn't even know each other yet. And
0: they were in elementary school.

0: And I'm curious, I've heard different stories. Do you leave it in eco? Do you do it after you reach a certain RPM? Or what is the best way to optimize that, I guess, is my question.
1: Well, look, I don't know if the system has changed, okay? But back in the day, when I used to go to Nissan University and learn product knowledge.
2: That's amazing.
1: Yeah, I don't do that anymore. now I have people like Jade that do this for me. So, yeah. But, you know, back in the day, the only difference between the eco mode and the regular mode is that there was about 5 to 10 pounds of back pressure onto your gas pedal. So you actually had to work a little harder to go in the same. So it's essentially you not being as aggressive on the road. That's all that means.
2: Yeah, the car doesn't rev as high.
0: It's not a situation where fuel is reduced to the cylinders or any of that.
1: No, it's all mechanical. It's actually you are creating the ecosystem in which you don't save, right? Because that's what it does, correct?
2: Yeah. Like from my understanding, the car just doesn't rev as high, but then you're pressing on the gas harder. So I feel like it kind of offsets it.
0: It's a little little cloud, and it comes on and off. And once you get in that mode, at optimum, it seems to save me on a 30-kilometer trip to and from Orangeville from here. I've done it, and it shows on that gauge, you know, where it shows you consumption per 100 kilometers. It's showing a savings of about 1 kilometer per 100, 1 liter per 100 kilometers. And
1: 1 liter of saving per 100 kilometers, that's significant. So
0: I was just curious whether I'm doing damage driving it at lower RPMs.
1: No. Okay. Just enjoy it, man. You know, just enjoy the ride. Yeah. You know,
0: well,
1: drive slow, homie. Drive slow.
2: Drive slow.
0: Listen, I have a lineup behind me going to town. I'm like I'm leaving the parade. I'm not a teacher.
1: Thank you, Dave. Have an amazing weekend.
0: All right, thanks. Bye-bye. Very informative.
1: Thank you. 416-872-1010. You have a car question? Call me. You're buying a car, selling a car, leasing a car, trading a car, squashing a car, cleaning a car, stealing a car. No. Don't call me if you're stealing a car.
2: No.
1: Yeah, no. I have to draw the line somewhere.
2: You've had your car stolen, so you know what it's like.
1: It's terrible.
2: Oh, I could only imagine. I would be so pissed.
1: How do you feel? How do you feel about the speed limit being increased?
2: I like it, honestly. I think 110, I think maybe they could have gone to 120 because most people do drive 120 anyways. But I feel like 120 is a good speed, you know?
1: I think that they didn't raise it enough. 150, let's go.
2: I know, but if you raise it to 150,
1: let's go. I got places to be.
2: I know, 150 is fast, and if you raise it to 150, people are going to go 200.
1: Let them. You see,
2: that's crazy.
1: Here's my theory, okay? Here's my theory. I think the 407 should increase the speed limit to 200 kilometers an hour and double the price.
2: You know what? The 407 can double the price and have no speed limit.
1: Now you speak in my language.
2: Because you're paying and you're risking.
1: You know, but talking about speed, we have somebody here that wants to talk about speed bumps. why? Vince, how can I make your life better this morning?
3: Greg, I got a skillet going. You ever use a skillet in the kitchen?
1: Yes, of course.
3: I got the bacon going, the potatoes, the pancakes, everything for the kids.
1: I hope you have clothes on because if you don't, it hurts. you never, ever, ever cook bacon naked. Don't do it, man.
3: Yeah. It's a real burn. I got this question, buddy. I don't know about in Oakville.
1: Yeah.
3: But in the GTA, there's a certain mayor who loves policing adults.
1: Okay.
3: And speed bumps. I mean, it keeps the mechanics in business. With everybody's alignment getting all rattled. I just find it so immature. They trust me who have a liquor license. They trust me to gamble at 19. I don't need a license to go on the internet. I don't need a license to have a child. But when it comes to driving, I got to drive 20 kilometers to avoid damage to my car with all these excessive speed bumps, Greg.
1: I think
3: would they do this in other countries that trust
1: okay, so I have a lot to say about this, just like I have a lot to say about
2: everything.
1: Lots of things.
2: Literally.
1: If you want to join the

0: conversation, 416-872-1010. But I think you have an ally in the studio here, Vince, because the deal slayer over here hates speed bumps. Am I wrong?
1: I hate speed bumps.
0: Why?
1: It is the biggest inconvenience. It is. And they are, some of them are super like high or whatever, or like pointed. So it does feel like I'm literally going to pop a tire. So I like the speed humps. Speed hump, you know those ones where they're like a little bit longer and wider, so it's like easier on the car. But actually, if you go faster over a speed bump, I find the car does better. So if I go like 40 over a speed bump, it's pretty good. But if you go like 10 over a speed bump, it feels like your car is going to fall apart.
0: So, you know, here is the thing, Vince, okay? And do you have kids? Vince?
1: He's cooking.
0: Vince, are you cooking? Is the bacon frying you? Oh, we lost Vince. You know, I can tell you one thing, though. If you have kids and you live in a quiet neighborhood and you see those richer noggins, you know, just driving like maniacs in front of your house, and you have a toddler running around, you want to have speed bumps. You want to have speed bumps. Now, he asked about other countries, and I can tell you, every time I go and visit my family in Chile, the speed bump, Jade, are so enormous.
1: Oh,
0: okay,
1: kill me.
0: And they, okay, at nighttime, when you're asleep, you can hear the.
1: Oh, gosh, I can't with the speed bumps.
0: Just wrecking themselves because they're not paying attention, and they are so old that they're not even painted.
1: Yeah.
0: So they just blend in with the pavement, and suspension work is like it never ends in Chile. Because
1: You know what I find though? Like near my mom's house in Burlington, there's tons of speed bumps, super irritating. But you know the speed bumps where it's like two separate speed bumps and then there's a little pole in the middle?
0: Yeah.
1: You can just drive right over the pole.
0: Yeah, it's plastic and it's flexible.
1: So everybody just drives right over the pole. They don't even go over the speed bump. They don't even slow down. They just drive right over
0: the pole. I've never done it.
1: I've done it for sure.
0: You run over the pole?
1: Yeah, because if you're like I think it's meant for like ambulances and like first responders, stuff like that.
0: But you're neither.
1: No. Well, I wanted to. My friends did it, and I was like, it looks pretty like easy to do. So I tried it out. But I also go 40 over the speed bumps. But I think one speed bump is good, but like one after the other, it gets to a point. Maybe in school zones, sure. But like it gets to a point where it's a bit excessive, I think.
0: Yeah, I don't know if I agree with you guys. I think that, I think that we should for sure increase the speed limits in our highways. But in residential areas, you know, outside of our jiu-jitsu school, guys drive like crazy. And I know where they come from. You know where all the irresponsible knuckleheads come from? All the nincompoops come from the virtual golf range that is down the street.
1: Oh, like the simulator?
0: The simulator, yes.
1: The simulator.
0: They are the drive a BMW and they go golfing. It's like, okay, thanks. Jerry and Martha, sit tight. You guys are next. 416-872-1010. 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Those who know that you don't go and make any car buying decisions without coming to see me. Why? Because I won't let anything bad happen to you. We'll be right back after the break.
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3: A few things to work around right now from Martin Grove South on that ramp to the westbound 401. That remains blocked. Farther west, the 401 eastbound express at Winston Churchill has a crash and it's sitting in that HOV lane. In town, O'Connor Drive is still blocked in both directions at Beechwood Crescent for a fire investigation. And with the C&E underway, keep in mind that Dufferin Street is closed south of the Gardner. 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
21: The opinions expressed in the program are provided for information purposes only and are not necessarily those of Bell Media. To the extent such opinions relate to a professional field, including medicine, health, law, or finance, these opinions do not constitute professional advice and should not be interpreted as a representation of any specific treatment plan, product, service, or course of action.

0: 866-872-1010 is the number to call. If you ever had a car question or a question about a car dealership that you always wanted to know, try me. Try me and see what you get. Let's talk to Martha in Peterborough. Martha, thank you for calling the Carrasco Show. How can I make your life better this morning?
1: Thank you for taking my call.
0: My pleasure.
1: I have a 2019 Dodge Ram Limited Dually truck with 200,000 kilometers on it, and it doesn't get driven in the wintertime. And I'm wondering, we don't need that large of a truck. We're thinking of going to a 2500 series. I do not know what this is worth. I don't know whether it's best to sell it privately or even to change brands. Any suggestion?
0: Man, that's a big question. That's a big question. Now, how much do you drive it? How many kilometers do you drive a year?
1: 200,000 kilometers in total since 2019. However, it would be going to the U.S. when it does get driven.
0: Okay.
1: That's why it's higher in kilometers, I would say.
0: Now, you don't drive it a lot, so... Because you don't need a vehicle that big, you want to downsize, correct?
1: That's right. But don't want to go to a 1500. Would like to stay with a 2500.
0: Why do you need a truck that big?
1: Well, have horses and a trailer.
0: Okay.
1: So,
0: what kind of horses do you have? Is it English?
1: Quarter horses.
0: Yeah. So yeah. Do you show them?
1: Somebody else does, but occasionally go to just local shows. However, we thought we needed a large truck.
0: Okay.
1: And we did not.
0: Yeah. Is it Western or English riding that this
1: both.
0: Person shows?
1: Both.
0: Oh, you guys both. Do both. Interesting. In a previous life, I had horses. I did. Yes. I was involved in that and the Royal Winter Fair and all those things. But look, this is what I can tell you. Your car will never be worth as much as it is today. End of story. Okay. So if you're going to trade it, do it now. Now, okay. Traditionally, you get better deals when you switch brands.
1: Okay.
0: You do, because they want you. You're not one of theirs. So they will do everything. In fact, last week's show, we were talking about this because loyalty costs money. When you stay with a bank for too long, the service fees, they're crazy. When you stay with your insurance company for too long, the insurance premiums go up. Sometimes you need to move to grow. Sometimes you need to change to save. And I think that, that's not a bad idea. The F-250, Martha, I drove it home. This is a few months back. And then I drove to Kitchener because I needed to bring some things up. Man, that thing is absolutely beautiful.
2: That truck is insane.
0: It's insane.
2: It's insane. It's beautiful, honestly.
0: I can tell.
1: It has a limited series with leather and.
0: So look, why don't we do this? Come down to the store, bring your truck, and let's see what we can do. Because usually we export your vehicles, any pickup truck, we just send them to the U.S. So we give you U.S. prices on Canadian trade-ins at Ironwood Ford. So if you make it down to the store, just tell them that you came to see me, and I will personally handle this situation for you.
1: Okay, one other question.
0: Yes.
1: Right now we are in the U.S.
0: Okay.
1: And not returning till November. Is that an okay time to come back?
0: Of course. There is, any time is good to come back. I mean, I have no life.
2: Same.
1: Okay, well, thank you. What is the business number there? Ironwood Ford.
0: Do you know I never call myself, so I don't know the number.
1: Okay, no, that's okay. Is it Ironwood, E-R-I-N, or
0: yes.
1: Is it A-A-R-O-N?
0: No. It's E-R-I-N-W-O-O-D, Ironwood Ford. Just look it up and you'll find me.
1: I will. Thank you very much for taking my call.
0: Thank you, Martha. Thank you so much. Okay. You know, how awesome is that F-150? Or the F-250, rather.
2: F-250 is crazy. It feels like you're driving a tank. Like, don't get me wrong, the F-150 is really cool, but the F-250 is like a level up. It's insane.
0: When I was driving it, I thought I could eat cars.
2: Yeah, literally. You can just drive over everybody else. If someone's in the way, it doesn't matter. They're like scared of you because your truck is so big.
0: I wanted to eat cars.
2: Yeah, literally.
0: The F-250 eats Civics for breakfast.
2: As a little snack.
0: Yes. And for dessert, Gold Corollas. Yum, yum.
2: Your favorite car that has ever made.
0: They taste like regret. You know, a Gold Corolla, if a Gold Corolla had taste, it will taste like celibacy.
2: That's crazy. That's insane.
0: 416-872-1010 is the number to call. You know, I wanted to pick your brain, Jade, because as my internet sales manager now for a few years, the business is shifting. You know, not a lot of people are coming through the doors at a car dealership.
2: Yeah.
0: If you were addressing a dealer principal or a general manager and you did a consulting job into telling them what is wrong with their internet department and how they can improve it, okay?
2: Yep.
0: What are some of the first things that you would be looking at?
2: For me, what I look at as like the department, I look at response time and then like the quality of the response.
0: Okay, so explain what response time means.
2: Response time is when somebody sends in the lead and how quick that we get back to the person, like how quickly we reach out to them.
0: What is an acceptable response time according to you?
2: I mean, it's hard because I have, like, for my team, I have every single template already made, so the response time should be pretty instant because they just need to copy and paste it. But like 2 minutes. But if there's a phone number, it needs to be like immediately. Like if there's a phone number on the lead that's sent in, you need to call them like immediately, because it's like instant. I always say this, instant gratification. Like they're sending the lead, they're on their phone, they want someone to call them like right away, or in 5 minutes they're going to forget about the car.
0: Folks, I think that this is something that you should know, because our industry and in fact most industries are shifting. You know, people are just not walking into showrooms anymore.
2: Yeah.
0: So a lot of the shopping is getting done online. Mm-hmm. So if you submit a request for information and you don't get a response, specifically as it pertains to car dealerships, if you don't get a response within 60 seconds, move on. Would you say that that's fair enough?
2: Yeah, for sure. Like if someone doesn't reach out to you, obviously they don't care. That's what I think, at least.
0: Here's the problem, though. I think that usually businesses look at leads as soulless, lifeless, pieces of information that come in and that it's a burden. You have to respond.
2: Yeah. Well, sometimes it is difficult when you do get an internet lead and then you reach out immediately and they don't answer you. It can be a little, you know, disheartening sometimes, for sure.
0: Isn't it disheartening most of the time? Because closing ratio on internet leads is like 10%?
2: Yeah. I mean, most of the time it is, but a lot of the time when people leave their phone number, you know that they're pretty serious. You can usually get a hold of them.
0: Mm-hmm.
2: So it's people that just leave like their email where you're like, I don't know if they're that serious.
0: So, you know, we need to take a break. But on the other side of the break, I want you to give the listeners a good sign that they're dealing with a good internet department.
2: Sure.
0: Okay. Yeah. Because I think it's important if you decide to engage a dealer to buy a car, there are some signs that you would see right off the start whether you're getting yourself into an interesting situation. And now I do need to make an announcement. Money Mike is coming on the second hour, but I was just called by the program director of News Talk 1010, and he informed me that the Prime Minister Carney will be addressing the nation to tell us how he's going to ruin our lives a little further. No, I'm joking. So I think that he is going to be on air for a few minutes on the 11 o'clock hour. So Money Mike, if you're listening to this, get ready, because we're going to have the Prime Minister addressing the nation. And I think it's important that we hear what he has to say, because this tariff situation is no bueno.
2: Yes, no joke.
0: No bueno.
2: Yeah, no joke.
0: Yeah, the car industry is getting decimated here in Canada, and it's important that this gets addressed. 416-872-1010, direct Nissan, Aaronwood Ford. We'll be right back.
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4: There are a few closures to keep a radar on this morning. Martin Grove, that south end ramp to the westbound 401 remains blocked. And on the 401 eastbound express at Winston Churchill also has a crash sitting in that HOV lane. In town, O'Connor Drive, that remains closed in both directions between Beechwood Crescent for that fire investigation. 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
0: Laughing and a running, hey, hey. Skipping and a jumping.
2: 416-872-1010. 416-872-1010 is the number to call. You know what I do? I create problems for people. That's what I do. My whole life, just trouble. If you're calling me from out of town, it's 1-877-518-5151. And as I mentioned before the break, the Prime Minister is about to interrupt my day.
3: Amazing. That's awesome.
2: How many of you can say that? That you put yourself in a position in which the Prime Minister can interrupt your day. Well, he's about to do that. So he's addressing the nation. But I think that we have somebody from work here. He says that Raj from Direct Nissan is calling. Is this Raj, our Raj?
3: Oh, my gosh.
4: That's right. That's right.
3: Hey!
2: What's happening?
4: You know, I've been trying to call in forever. And I just I just don't have time because we're always so busy. So I said, you know what? I'm going to stand outside. I'm going to take 2 minutes. I'm just going to call in.
2: So what's up?
4: Not much. You know, it seems like it's going to be a really busy day today. So we're just getting all vamped up.
2: Well, look, Saturdays are, they need to come back. We need to make Saturdays great again.
4: Yeah.
2: You know, since we're going to be talking about tariffs in the U.S., so we might as well just get into the spirit of things. But, you know, I remember back in the day when Saturdays, you could take the entire week off, but if you showed up on Saturday, you'd be fine in the car industry. Now it doesn't work that way anymore.
3: It does not work like that.
4: Saturdays, you were guaranteed 3 to 4 deals.
2: Yeah, for sure.
4: Per person. I mean, talking about tariffs, you know, I don't know if you know, Greg, but we got our first Pathfinder yesterday after a whole year.
2: Really?
3: Yeah.
4: Yep, just landed yesterday.
3: Yep.
4: I mean, I haven't seen one of these in probably over a year, actually.
3: It's been a long time since we've gotten one in. They're, like, very sparse.
2: Yeah, they're very sparse. But the main thing is that they, this is affecting pricing so violently that it's making it difficult to just keep the business going. You know, I don't think that many people understand how devastating the effect of the tariffs have been, specifically with the U.S. You know, in as far as Nissan is concerned, we have been reduced to a three-car lineup, the Rogue, the Kicks, and the Sentra.
4: And
2: it's mostly because they're not made in the U.S.
3: Yeah.
2: So now, because of that, we need to sell a tremendous amount of volume, and Nissan Canada knows this, and they're, honestly, the offers that they have. People think that I'm being hyperbolic when I say that I can't really talk about it because the deals are so crazy that I get in trouble if I tell them what I'm doing for them. How accurate is that statement, Raj?
4: Oh, you're so right. I mean, Nissan's giving 0%. You know, some cars have $12,500 off the vehicle.
2: Oh yeah, that's the plug-in hybrid.
4: The plug-in hybrid Rogue. We got $5,000 off Rogues and 0%. I haven't seen deals like this in a long time.
3: And 0% on multiple cars, not even just one car.
2: So if you're paying interest on your next car purchase, you are intentionally making the decision of wasting your money.
3: Yeah, you're throwing your money away.
2: Yeah, good for you. Yeah. Good for you. Keep doing that. Keep doing that. But anyways, Raj, thank you so much for calling the show, brother.
4: I gotta go anyway, so thank you. I'll see you guys.
3: Bye.
2: See you. Bye.
4: Bye.
2: You know, I hired Raj 16 years ago. And he came from the construction field, and he had never sold a car when I met him. Now he is my, I cut his tie. You know, you sell your first car, your tie gets cut. So I cut his tie, and he's been with me now for a decade and a half. He is my general sales manager. He is arguably my my right hand.
3: Great mentor as well, great teacher.
2: Yeah, he's, you know, but I think that more importantly, he's a good man. He is an amazing husband. He's an amazing dad.
3: Mm-hmm.
2: I, you know, a very little known fact that I went on vacation a few days ago, and I booked it on Thursday night, 11 o'clock at nighttime. I was bored. I booked a vacation. And then the very next morning at around 5 a.m., I wake up and there is a text on my phone, and it's Raj saying, Greg, do you mind if I go on vacation? I said, when are you going? And he says, well, this day to this day. And I said, oh, that's when I'm going away. Where are you going? He goes, Mexico. Oh, I'm going to Mexico too. Where in Mexico? the Playa del Carmen. I said, I'll be damned. I'm going to the same place. Don't tell me the resort. So sure enough, he booked the same time, same place, same resort, like completely unbeknownst to each other. So we spent 8 days together. Our families were down there, and it was painful. No, 40 tequilas in by noon. It got painful real fast. No. I'm not a drinker, but he is. I don't want to say.
3: Yeah, me too.
2: Let's talk to Cindy in Toronto. Cindy, thank you for calling the Carrasco Show. How can I save you from making a mistake this morning?
5: Oh, you can give me some great advice, Greg.
2: Okay.
5: I have a 10-year-old Buick Encore.
2: Okay.
5: It's a great car. I love it. But it's 10 years old now, and it needs some minor repairs, okay? I have lost confidence in my dealership where I bought the car. And I want to know if you have your favorite Buick dealership that you could recommend.
2: That's a very good question, and I have to be honest with you, okay?
5: Okay.
2: And that's one of the things that people have when they call the show. I have never been a fan of Buick.
5: Okay.
2: I have never really had the appreciation for the product. I see the industry from the other side, Cindy. They have terrible resale value. Their reliability is not where it should be. They appeal to a very, very small segment of the population. And whenever we get them on trade, we always end up disappointing the customer because they don't have a lot of retained value. I think that there are better choices out there, unless you've decided that a Buick is what you want. And for that, I will take my time and will find you the best Buick store that I can send you to. But I think that you can get better value for the money, better quality for the money than you can get with another Buick. What are your thoughts on that?
5: I don't want to trade it in for another Buick. I want to keep this Buick because there's only 35,000 kilometers on it.
2: Okay, hold on a second. So why do you need a second car?
5: No, I don't need a second car. I just need to, like, you are always advising us, listeners, to take the car to the same dealership which made it.
2: Ah, I understand your question now. Okay,
5: yeah,
2: I understand your question. So, look, I don't want to lie to you, Cindy, but I promise you that if you give your phone number to my producer here, I will make a few phone calls and I will find you not only where you can take your Buick for the best service that I can possibly find for you, the one that is closest to your home, okay?
5: That's fantastic. I would appreciate that.
2: Yeah, so
5: much.
2: Chris, can you take Cindy's information there, and we will look after you. Thank you so much for trusting me, Cindy. I appreciate you.
5: Thanks for your show, Greg. It's fantastic.
2: My pleasure. You see, folks, you gain the customers through sales and you lose them through service.
3: Mm-hmm.
2: Attrition is such a big problem, and it's not only in the car industry. 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That's what the attrition rate is. You lose customers at a 37% rate. Now, listen to this, folks. In our industry, we have something that we call lease retention, right?
3: Yep.
2: A good lease retention is 35 to 40%, which means that you're losing your customers at a 60% rate.
3: That's a lot.
2: So you need to keep fueling that sales funnel so aggressively that you can never rest. So if sales is not your proclivity, if sales is not your intentional focus, you're going to have a really, really, really, really tough time. Folks, Money Mike is on the other side of the hour. You know the number to call, 416-872-1010. Anything that has to do with money matters, you know where to call. We're going to take a very, very short break, and we'll be right back.
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10: I'm Heather Seaman with continuing coverage. After a last-ditch effort to reach a new trade deal with the U.S. fell apart late yesterday, Prime Minister Mark Carney has suspended negotiations with the U.S. In a statement, Carney explained that not enough progress had been made to meet Canadians' objectives. It means new 50% U.S. tariffs on $28 billion worth of Canadian goods are now in effect. Here's CTV News political commentator Scott Reed on part of what he's hearing is behind the breakdown in talks.
11: According to our reporters and others, Howard Lutnick was at the center of the Commerce Secretary for Donald Trump, someone who's been belligerent, rude, aggressive, and hostile to Canada on numerous occasions in public and reportedly even worse in private. And so I think that's what the Prime Minister is pointing to.
10: Prime Minister Mark Carney will be announcing counter-tariffs today. The White House has already signaled they intend to issue a corresponding additional schedule of tariffs, so this tit-for-tat is escalating. We're expecting to hear from Mark Carney this hour, and we'll bring you details as we get them. Meanwhile, several premiers are backing the Prime Minister's decision to suspend U.S. trade talks. Ontario Premier Doug Ford and B.C. Premier David Eby say Canada must respond firmly. Now to some other news. Three people are in hospital with serious but non-life-threatening injuries following a multi-vehicle crash in a residential area near Keele and Eglinton. It happened around 2 o'clock this morning. No word yet from police on what led up to the crash or any possible charges. Lots happening in the city. It's day two of the CNE on the grounds of Exhibition Place. Ed Sheeran is performing the final night of three shows of his loop tour at Rogers Center downtown. Meantime, the world's most popular boy band, BTS, will perform at Rogers Stadium near Downsview Station. Tonight will mark the first of two sold-out shows in the city. For a full list of events in the city, check out our website. 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
12: Things are starting to fill in a little bit more now on the 401 westbound collectors at Mavis and Mississauga. A crash has that left lane blocked and traffic is backing up on the approach, the slowdown reaching back toward here, Ontario. At Martin Grove, the southbound ramp to the westbound 401 is also still blocked. Over 1,000 exotic birds and animals, African Lion Safari, Canada's original safari adventure. 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
10: A special weather statement is still in effect. It could be a wet weekend. Showers with a risk of a thunderstorm today, up to 10 millimeters possible, a high of 25 degrees, showers ending overnight, then cloudy, a 40% chance of showers. Also a risk of a thunderstorm this evening and after midnight. Hopefully the rain holds off until after the concert at Rogers Stadium, a low of 17 degrees. Right now, we're seeing some light rain in parts of the city. 21 degrees feels like 26. 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
1: The opinions expressed in the program are provided for information purposes only and are not necessarily those of Bell Media. To the extent such opinions relate to a professional field, including medicine, health, law, or finance, these opinions do not constitute professional advice and should not be interpreted as a representation of any specific treatment plan, product, service, or course of action.

0: Usually when Money Mike is on air, we have Money Mike's songs. I don't know if we still have them available there. I guess we're going to do the proper intro for Money Mike after the Prime Minister speaks. We got a 2-minute warning a couple of seconds ago. Folks, listen to me, okay? This is new to me. I have had, you know, the Premier Doug Ford. I've had the Minister of Education here. I had some, all sorts of different people. But how dare the Prime Minister interrupt my show? I have never really done a live coverage of the Prime Minister speaking. So this is new. If I mess it up, please, I apologize. And I just want to make sure that News Talk 1010 brings you the absolute best content. This is something that affects every single person in the nation. Is very, very, very important. Now, should we take a phone call, Chris, or we can't. So I would take Phil's phone number because we're getting phone calls in already. I would tell Phil's phone number, and we can call him back after we finish with our report. How has this tariff situation affect the money situation in Canada?
1: Well, it creates a lot of uncertainty, doesn't it? I've got a lot of clients who are business owners who can't figure out how to proceed with the on again, off again, up again, down again, will they, won't they environment. So it's challenging.
0: Okay, I think that, we just got the cue. We are going to go live to Prime Minister Carney addressing the nation.
2: For a good part of our history, Canadians have been able to count on favorable commercial wins, a stable relationship with the U.S., more and more open access to the American market, and rules that both countries understand and respected. These wins have not only changed directions, the climate has also changed.
3: We can't control the storm that blows in from Washington. We can, however, chart a new course by building Canada strong at home and diversifying our trading relationships abroad. Nous sommes maîtres chez nous.
2: We are masters at home and excellent partner abroad.
3: Canada has worked intensively and in good faith with the United States to negotiate a new comprehensive trade deal. We've been pragmatic, patient, and persistent. We pursued every opportunity to reach an agreement that protects Canadian workers and their families, that strengthens our economy, and that respects Canadian sovereignty. We've been under no illusions. We recognized from the start that America has changed. Early last year in this room, I observed that the decades-long process of steadily increasing integration between our economies was over. Our government understood before many that America would transform all of its commercial relationships, that it would put a series of tariffs on its closest allies and use economic integration as a weapon. We recognize that sometimes its signature was written in pencil. We worked in that context to try to strike a fair deal on which Canadian businesses and workers could rely. Our goal has always been to get the best deal for Canadians, never a deal at any price or on any time frame. Last month, when the United States announced another round of unjustified tariffs, I gave our negotiating team a new mandate to seek a fair deal negotiated in good faith. Because I believe that people on the ground, on both sides of our border, want this relationship to work. The bonds between Canadians and Americans are long and they remain strong. A mutually beneficial trade agreement is possible, one that respects our sovereignty, one that builds on our complementary strengths, one that lowers costs for families on both sides of the border, one that creates good jobs for our workers. Canada has always worked towards these goals. Even while America's attention and dedication to them have wavered. We've consistently proposed long-term partnerships, while America has often pursued short-term transactions. The gap between partnership and competitor, unfortunately, has remained too wide in recent days. So last evening, I instructed our negotiators to return to Ottawa. We cannot accept what they've offered, and we will not give what they've asked. Over the past year, the U.S. has imposed a series of tariffs that violate its commitment under our agreement with them in Mexico, so-called CUSMA. The United States has continually changed their rationale for these actions, from fentanyl to taxes on U.S. tech giants to certification of U.S. aircraft, to the sharing of tolls of a bridge that Canada built and paid for, to our dairy policy, to provincial decisions not to sell American alcohol during the trade war, to a television advertisement that quoted Ronald Reagan, to smoke from wildfires while they threatened our communities. Another prominent justification for U.S. tariffs has been their claim that since the United States runs, quote, a trade deficit with Canada, we were ripping them off. Also a quote. But the U.S.'s narrow merchandise trade deficit only exists because the U.S. buys so much of its energy from Canada. Canada fuels American growth, supplying 99% of their natural gas imports, 85% of their electricity imports, 60% of their crude oil imports. I don't think they want us to stop sending any of that energy. And if you look more broadly at the comprehensive U.S.-Canada trade balance, which includes the many services from finance to entertainment that we buy from the United States, that shows a persistent American trade surplus. Most fundamentally, trade is about building mutual strength, creating a relationship that benefits both countries. For example, Canada is the largest customer for U.S. cars. In fact, we buy more American-built cars and trucks than the United Kingdom, Japan, and China combined. It's the same for American steel products. Canada is also the largest customer for 26 U.S. states and a top three customer for 45 U.S. states. Last year, Americans sold almost $600 billion in goods and services to Canadians. That's more than $1.6 billion every single day. On the other hand, Canadian exports to the United States lower costs for American families. In contrast, tariffs are taxes. Taxes which are ultimately paid by U.S. consumers. While the United States has imposed a seemingly endless stream of tariffs and threatened more, Canada has, by contrast, taken several steps in good faith to try to find compromise and secure a comprehensive deal in the best interests of both Canadians and Americans.
2: Our negotiators looked to not only reduce the tariffs, but also establish a degree of certainty and stability with a new international accord on which businesses and workers can count on, which brings me to the latest negotiations.
3: The U.S. announced that effective August 19, it would impose 50% tariffs on a series of industries ranging from hockey equipment to clothing, cement, and beer. The only advantage of this latest threat was that it was a catalyst for more intensive negotiations. Our objectives in these latest talks have been to preserve tariff-free access to the U.S. for the vast majority of Canadian businesses. Secondly, to provide greater stability to our trade relationship. Thirdly, to significantly reduce U.S. tariffs on our key strategic industries so that Canadian businesses in these sectors would have the best access of any in the world. Fourth, protect our small and medium-sized businesses, including by removing the imminent threat of those new tariffs. And fifth, fundamentally. Maintain Canada's flexibility, independence, and sovereignty so we can keep building the country Canadians want. Canada has made offers to secure a fair, comprehensive deal that would be in the best interests of Canadians. We were willing to drop our remaining retaliatory tariffs on strategic sectors, particularly steel, aluminum, and autos, if the United States substantially lowered theirs to levels that made it economic for Canadian companies to export to the United States. In exchange for a fair deal, we would encourage our provinces to return U.S. alcohol to the shelves. And we would take administrative measures to protect supply management without changing the system itself, the U.S. quotas, or the tariffs that would apply. There were some things we wouldn't do. We were not prepared to compromise Canada's sovereignty or to undermine our key industries.
2: We were not ready to compromise on our sovereignty, the protection of the French language, and our culture. For our American colleagues, let's be clear, for my government and for Canada, these questions were never on the table, even if the U.S. tried up to the last minute.
3: Now, in recent weeks, there had been important progress made towards a possible agreement, an agreement that would have reinforced Canada's position as having the best deal in the world with the United States, including by securing the best terms for each of our most important strategic sectors and by providing greater certainty about our future trading relationship. And while we believed earlier this week that we were moving towards a mutually beneficial agreement, in recent days, the United States proposed new terms that were uneconomic, unfair, and undermined the net benefits for Canada and called into question the reliability of any deal. In short, they asked too much and they offered too little. More fundamentally, the cumulative effect of U.S. demands revealed the limits of their commitment to a true economic partnership. As I said earlier, as a result, last evening I suspended trade negotiations with the United States and directed our negotiators to return to Ottawa. I want to thank Mr. LeBlanc and our chief negotiator, Janice Charette, their team. They've worked hard, in good faith, right up to the last minute to defend the interests of Canadians. Now, Canada will match Washington's new tariffs dollar for dollar in order to protect Canadian workers, farmers, families, and businesses. Our response will be concentrated in sectors such as steel, dairy, appliances, agricultural equipment, pulp and paper, and electronics. We'll also include products that are currently subject to unjustified Section 232 and 338 tariffs. This is a focused response, to protect and defend our industries and allow them to compete with U.S. products in the Canadian market. In the coming days, we'll release details of these new tariff measures which will come into force the Tuesday after Labor Day. Let me be clear. We take this step reluctantly. Reluctantly because we recognize that some of these measures will raise costs and reduce choice for Canadians. Reluctantly because we recognize that some U.S. companies and some U.S. states are innocent bystanders in a dispute that they did not want. Reluctantly because this trade dispute is preventing Canada and America from doing so much good that we could do together. But at the same time, we take this step confident that it is in the best interest of Canada. And that by rejecting a bad deal, by standing up for Canada, by focusing on what we can control, we will build Canada strong for all. Building at home and diversifying trade abroad is not our plan B. It has been our plan A from the start. Canada will continue to pursue this path to build Canada strong because it's right and because it's working. We're moving rapidly to build major infrastructure. We've already referred 27 nation-building initiatives to the new major projects office, new ports, mines, energy corridors from every region of the country that now represent $500 billion in new private investment. Projects that will help Canada build bigger, move faster, and trade more with the world.
2: With Canada, we will accelerate the construction of affordable housing. In a few months, this new agency has committed to build more than 17,000 housings with 17 partnerships. We are building local infrastructure on which Canadians count on every day with the new funds for building a strong collectivity that represents an investment of $51 billion. More than 100 projects have already been announced throughout the country, including new hospitals, new community centers, and new public transit lines with Nunavut and Northwest Territories, Ontario and Quebec. We've also doubled the capacity of our electrical network from here to 2050 so that all Canadians can access affordable energy and sustainable energy for future generations, because mastering our energy is mastering our destiny.
3: Just last Monday in St. John's, the governments of Canada, Quebec, Newfoundland, and Labrador launched the single largest investment in Canada's history –

0: Over the next 6 months, we'll double that number through new trade deals from ASEAN to India.
1: C'est un ton.
0: Nous allons étamer les discussions.
2: We will start discussions with the European Union, the second largest economy in the world, to deepen and reinforce our partnership in security and economy.
0: Canada is building such unparalleled market access because we're trusted, because we're reliable, and because we have what the world wants. That's why the world is coming to our door. In just 3 weeks, we'll host the first Canadian Investment Summit in Toronto. The summit is attracting the world's largest investors who collectively manage over $100 trillion in assets. When they get here, they'll find a Canadian economy that has never been more connected or more ambitious.
2: We are reducing taxes, we're eliminating barriers and accelerating the transformation of our economy. We've brought back the level of taxes on investments to only 13%, so 4.5% less than in the U.S., and approximately half the average of the G7. We will accelerate the approval processes, and we will make them more predictable, all the while investing with the private sector. We are building a Canadian economy that is unified. In the last year, we've eliminated all federal barriers to interior commerce. We've slackened the imposition so that Canadian workers can use their abilities throughout the country. We are also working with provinces and territories to limit the barriers that have divided our economy for generations. We are taking measures so that all Canadians can buy Canadian, hire Canadian, and build with Canadian materials with greater ease.
0: In budget 2026, we will go further to make Canada even more competitive and attractive for businesses and strategic investors to build, invest, and grow. The new U.S. tariffs are designed to hurt us and divide us. They're a miscalculation. They're a miscalculation because Canadians will always take care of each other. We know we're stronger together. In the last year and a half, Canadians have met this moment with resolve, with purpose, with strength. In many ways, vacationing in national parks, buying Canadian products, choosing Canadians, small acts of solidarity, repeated millions of times that make a statement. We're masters of our destiny. This government is matching that spirit with $25 billion to protect Canadian workers and businesses hurt by American tariffs. We're helping small and medium-sized businesses respond by investing in equipment and productivity and supply chain resilience. And we're financing large companies to keep large employers operating and to retain their workers. We're helping those hardest-hit industries retool and pivot to those new international markets. And we are being our own best customer. We have the right plan to build Canada strong. We're on track, and it's working. At the same time, we recognize that some of the biggest payoffs of this plan, of this transformation, will take time. And that's why we're also focused on giving Canadians a boost today and a bridge to that better tomorrow. So we've cut taxes on incomes, on housing, and on gas. We've introduced the Canada Groceries and Essential Benefits up to $1,890 per family, helping 12 million Canadians get ahead. We're stronger now than when the United States started this trade war. More unified, more determined, more ambitious. With the strongest fiscal position in the G7 and a resilient economy, Canada has all the resources we need to pivot and to prosper. Growth is accelerating. We're projected to have the second fastest rate in the G7 this year and next. We are creating jobs in this economy at 4 times the rate of the United States.

0: States.
1: Our non-U.S. exports are up sharply. They're on track to double over the next decade. Foreign direct investment in Canada is at its highest level in two decades. It's running at twice the rate of our nearest G7 competitor. Canada now ranks as the most attractive country in the world for infrastructure investment. Last spring, I warned that America is trying to break us so they can own us. And I promise that that will never, ever happen. We are keeping that promise. Canada is becoming stronger and less dependent on America. We are already giving ourselves more than they can take away. And we are just getting started. As we observed earlier this week in St. John's, Canadians don't submit to the weather, we thrive in it. We don't wait to see which way the wind's blowing or surrender ourselves to the waves to be storm-tossed by events. We set our own course. We make our own weather. Au Canada, nous sommes chez nous.
2: In Canada, we are masters at home.
0: À l'autre.
2: From one sea
1: building Canada
2: to another.
1: Strong for all. Thank you very much, and I look forward to your questions.
3: Thank you, Prime Minister. Merci, Monsieur le Premier ministre. Maintenant, nous allons passer aux questions.
2: We're going to move on to questions.
3: First question, Mackenzie.
4: Hello, Prime Minister. Mackenzie Gray with Global News. I'm hoping you can tell us what the specific last-minute changes that the Americans proposed that made a deal untenable.
1: Thank you for the question. Look, I would say two things. One is there are some specifics, and I'll give you some examples, but it was also a cumulative aspect, as I mentioned in my remarks, about the willingness Don Ensemble in total to enter into a true economic partnership. But in terms of specifics, I'll give you three, and I know there's other questions. First, with respect to the auto industry, both in terms of the level of the tariffs, the treatment of Canadian content, so Canadian parts, Canadian steel, Canadian content in vehicles, the scope of the tariffs. Americans wanted to limit it to autos only, not include medium and heavy autos and light trucks, to be more specific, not include medium and heavy duty trucks, which is a big change, obviously. With respect to Ford's new plan, for example, in Oakville, which is F-350s, 450s, 550s, they would have been excluded. GM Silverado, same thing, would have been excluded from that. No rationale, just for exclusion. Effectively moving into a series of terms that would made the production more uneconomic over time. Okay, so that's a change. That restriction, that clarification, that precision was a change. The U.S. introduced at the last hours, efforts to restrict our ability to have other trade deals. You heard me say a moment ago. What we've accomplished in the last year, 20 new deals, economic and security partnerships, the prospect of doubling our market access because we believe in free trade. We're the partner of choice in many respects for countries around the world, and the Americans wanted to restrict that. They had language that they wanted to restrict. Unacceptable. And I'll give you a third. Et peut-être on peut discuter plus en français.
2: And maybe we can discuss a little bit more in French.
1: Continual efforts, always resisted, as I said in my remarks, and always will be resisted. Efforts to restrict our protections of our language, our culture, and in effect, our sovereignty. So elements coming in, ramping up, any of them individually, but collectively put us in a position where what had been on a trajectory, absent those elements, for a fair deal, a good deal for Canadians, not perfect, but a good deal, a deal we would not accept.
5: And as we heard the Prime Minister giving us terrible news, I have to bring on air with me a radio legend here in the GTA, Bill Carroll, host of the Bill Carroll Show on News Talk 1010 weekdays from 9 to 10 a.m. Bill, thank you for joining the Carrasco Show this morning. What do you think of this news?
6: First of all, I'm almost as excited being on this show as I am my own new show, 9 to 10, because I love it. We're a car family, so I'm sorry that we have to interrupt it for this. My son, especially, he's one of those guys. Every second week or so, I come home and his car is in 1,000 pieces in the driveway.
5: Oh boy,
6: some new right, some new change has been made. My wife is saying it's too loud. Did you take the exhaust off? And he and I pretend he didn't really remove the exhaust, but actually he did. But so we get it. But isn't it interesting that the first thing he talked about when he was asked at the very end, that's when the good stuff really came, yep. Just those last couple of minutes. You know, what changed at the last minute? What was the first thing he mentioned? The auto industry. The auto industry. The Americans are coming after our car manufacturing. I talked to a bunch of people last week. The auto industry was being pretty quiet on it. But in the end, they were saying, you know, this 15% deal, which looked like it was on the table. When you consider that 50% of the content is American, that gets it down to an effective rate that's half of that. And maybe if we can squeeze it a little lower, we can live with it. Now we hear they were trying to exclude some major vehicles that we build, trucks. So the deal got worse. You know, I think what happened here is the prime minister saw the reaction of Canadians and they were saying, boy, if this deal is the way it seems, it's not good enough. We should say no. Damn the consequences. We should say no. He clearly had the support of a lot of the premiers. Manitoba's premier was outspoken against the deal. Our premier, Doug Ford, has been speaking very loudly with his silence. Mm-hmm. So I think Carney knew it was a borderline deal to begin with. And when it got worse, he said, no, we're not going to do it. I want to also say, and then I'd be curious to get your reaction to it too, but if you just listen to that speech with no context, it's terrifying. Like, what a monumental moment. This trade war is being amped up, but he said something in the middle of it that was really interesting to me. The tone was very negative. He was going after Trump more directly than he has in a long time, and he talked about how the relationship is broken again, which he hasn't been doing so much of lately. But he also said, we will put in counter tariffs on the Tuesday after Labor Day. I think he's reading Donald Trump as being a bit desperate for a deal with the midterms coming up, with Americans starting to figure out tariffs or taxes, and they pay them. I think he knows Trump wants a deal, and now he's kind of imposed a deadline on him. So I wouldn't panic yet if I'm a Canadian. I think we should all just take a deep breath. We're clearly ready to fight. I mean, I didn't like Mark Carney. I didn't vote for him. But I feel kind of proud of him today that he actually stood up. And I think a lot of Canadians will share that feeling. So with us backing him, I think there'll be more negotiations and we can still get a deal before this is all over, before we get into the fall.
5: But here is a question, though. You know, what did walking away just cost the Canadian auto industry? I mean, the auto industry, I'm in it, as you know, has been devastated over the last year. Is not a good situation, especially for the vehicles that are being manufactured here in Canada. But look, as much as I can see why you would be proud of what is done, I think that, you know, matching tariffs dollar per dollar might feel like strength, but Canadians ultimately have to pay the tariffs through higher prices and weaker businesses anyways. The question isn't whether we can hit back, is whether hitting back is actually strength. I don't know if picking a fight with the U.S. is the right thing to do.
6: Well, it's absolutely not. But I think the difference is we didn't pick the fight. You know, I think that the Canadians are more willing to take a hit because we didn't start it. And Americans are starting to say, this is painful to us, too. So, and no doubt it's less painful to Americans than it is to Canadians. You're absolutely right. It hurts. I mean, it's been, the auto sector's in big trouble. Aluminum has fared better than we thought, mostly because of what's going on in the Strait of Hormuz, and we've got more markets in Europe right now. The steel industry is really hurting, and now if we add counter tariffs, ordinary consumers here in the country, we're going to be hurt as well. So, I think part of this is a bluff. I think there's some room for Canada to get back to the bargaining table. But the bluff is partly from Trump as well. I think we've called his bluff and we think we can get more out of him. But you're right, it's not easy. The problem is, though, when you don't start a war, you have two choices. You capitulate entirely. And I think capitulating means they want our auto manufacturing industry. They want all of it. And we can give in to that inevitability and pivot to some kind of other manufacturing, or we can, at least in the short term, stand tall and see if we can save it.
5: You know, yeah, I think that you're right. They want our manufacturing. The issue here is this, that if you're trying to find some sort of consensus and a deal, I mean, anybody that negotiates for a living will tell you this. If you personally attack the person that you're negotiating with, the chances of reaching some sort of an agreement is not the right thing to do. And I think that you mentioned that eloquently at the beginning of you talking, that he made this personal. He attacked Trump personally more than he has in quite some time. And as
6: In the way that Trump attacks Canadians, joking about the 51st state, but you know, he kept it professional, but he was forceful in that there've been many excuses for these tariffs and it keeps changing. It's not real. I think Canadians have to realize that. I mean, he wants tariffs because he believes tariffs are good for the U.S. economy. He has a right to believe that. He has a right to fight for that. And then we have to decide whether we can live with the consequences of it. And the when the consequences are we give up our auto industry, I mean, I don't know, Greg, is that one you're willing to give that up? I'm not. Not without a fight.
5: But I think that right now we have already given it up. I mean, the auto industry is getting devastated here in Canada. So, I mean, this is already happening. Now, what is going to cost us? I don't know. What the solution is, I don't know. And the part.
6: You think the deal that was on the table, as we're hearing described now, 7.5% tariffs, but excluding some of those new Ford trucks and other trucks that we're building in Canada. Do you think that the auto industry would have survived that? I don't have that answer. I'm not an expert in it. That's why I'm asking you. Could we have survived under these new terms?
5: I don't think so. But I also don't think that walking away from a negotiation table just to to take a stand and to show strength was the right thing to do. I think that diplomacy is something that for some reason has been forgotten between these two countries. We were friends for such a long time, and look,
6: oh, absolutely.
5: Trump sure. is.
6: But the question is. Where was it forgotten, right? I mean, if you think that we started this fight, then we're doing the wrong thing. But in my experience, when a bully takes your lunch, you fight to keep it from him the first day, even if he takes it. He's just a little less likely to try to take it from you the next day. He'll go looking for somebody else who's an easier target. We're not really walking away from the bargaining table. We walked away last night to make a point. The Americans have done it many times. And that this back and forth is going to continue. I think strength understands strength, but we don't really know, right? That's the thing about negotiating. You don't really know what your opponent is going to do. And I think probably the Americans right now are thinking, wow, I didn't know Canada would walk away from this. I thought they'd be too afraid to do that. So I think this was the right move at the right time. But of course, we eventually have to get to the bargaining table. Because we can't survive without a good trade relationship with the United States, we'll be in real trouble.
5: Yeah, I mean, 3/4 of the economy is driven by our trade alliance with the United States for such a long time. But, holistically speaking, Bill, I cannot disagree with you. As much as I don't like Carney, I think that taking a stand is something that we have to do until, better terms are put forward. But, folks, for everyone that listens to the Carrasco Show, Bill Carroll has been on national airwaves for such a long time. I used to listen to you for many, many years, Bill. And, I feel honored that you are talking to me on my radio show here.
6: Oh, no, listen, the pleasure is mine. Let's get back to talk about the car industry the way you do it. And if you're going to do some money talks, can you figure out a way that I can convince my wife I can actually afford those 10 cars that I want? I want one of those garages, where the cars are stacked on top of each other, and I wake up and I change cars more often than I change my underwear. I love cars, everything about them from start to finish. I guess that's where my son got it from. The problem is my wallet is not as big as my ambitions are.
5: I would love to have you and your son on the show one of these days so we can talk cars for some time. But that is Bill Carroll, everyone, host of the Bill Carroll Show on News Talk 1010 weekdays, 9 to 10 a.m. Thank you so much, Bill, for joining the Carrasco Show, and have an amazing weekend.
6: My pleasure. You too.
5: Thank you, Bill. Folks, the show is brought to you by Direct Nissan and Aaronwood Ford. We're going to take a very short break and we'll be right back.
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7: We're seeing heavier pockets of volume right now, especially across the top of the city. 401 eastbound, the pace drops off around the 400, remains sluggish past the Allen. There's also a stalled vehicle on the 427 southbound at Derry Road, and it's blocking the right lane, adding to the slowdown coming down from around Finch. And in town, O'Connor is still shut down both ways at Beechwood Crescent with the ongoing fire investigation. 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
22: The opinions expressed in the program are provided for information purposes only and are not necessarily those of Bell Media. To the extent such opinions relate to a professional field, including medicine, health, law, or finance, these opinions do not constitute professional advice and should not be interpreted as a representation of any specific treatment plan, product, service, or course of action.

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1: That was intense. Bill, if you're still listening, I was starstruck. I've been listening to you on the radio for decades, and I don't know how the universe crossed our paths this way, and now you were in my show, and thank you so much for being amazing. But you know, there is a bunch of radio personalities that just stuck with you. You know, my first person that I used to listen on the radio was Ed Needham. I don't know if that name sounds familiar to you. I've always been a fan of talk radio, but you know, before we're gonna shift the money hour for next hour. So if you had questions for Money Mike in relation to money, you can call us now or next hour. We're gonna give it all to him because he was kind enough to move his segment for an hour. What are your thoughts on this press conference?
2: It's my first sitting in studio watching it happen. Mm-hmm. Yeah, obviously intense negotiation. I gotta agree with Bill. It sounds like walking away was the right thing to do, and it's not the end of the conversation. It's going to continue. It's the Americans have done it plenty of times, so now it's our turn to do a little bit of walk, but the conversation will continue.
1: I just don't know if taking an ad hominem position in relation to Trump is the right move, because he's very vindictive.
2: He doesn't have a lot of experience dealing with people who have diplomacy and that professional negotiation stance. He's very, very much off the hip and emotional. So in the past, he's responded well to Mark Carney's attitude and approach to dealing with Trump. Mm-hmm. So I don't know, so far it's gone well, and I hope it continues to.
1: Well, you know, results are the only proof of ability, and that we have no good results. So you may like the way that he has tackled some of the issues, but the outcome is still the same. Yeah. We are still in the middle of a trade war with the biggest superpower the world has ever known, with one of the most unpredictable presidents in the United States that the world has ever seen. Yeah. So this is not a good position for Canada to be in. And I'll tell you, and like I said to Bill earlier, Canadians should pay attention to what this is doing to the automotive industry.
2: Yeah.
1: Because we are all feeling it, and it's hard. And the auto industry, just like the real estate industry, is like the canaries in the mine. Those are the first two things that start suffering whenever the economy is taking a downturn, and we see it.
2: Yeah.
1: We see it. Do you see it on your side? I was just asking you about that before at the beginning of the show.
2: When you say on my side, do you mean in the financial industry?
1: In the financial side, yeah. Because you talk about uncertainty, right?
2: Yeah. Yeah. I mean, the results in the financial industry continue to be strong, which makes us nervous, because we see what's going on out there.
1: Yeah.
2: And the results in the markets don't necessarily reflect some of the challenges we're seeing economically speaking. So I think anyone who has any level of investment experience in history knows that the higher these markets get, the more nervous we should be. If it's not founded on solid economic
1: on solid ground, right? What is it based on right now? What is it founded on right now? What is driving it up? AI?
2: It's a good, well, yeah, AI was driving it up, but, you know, the promise of AI, much like the trade negotiations, haven't actually played out. So what we see is, or what I have seen just anecdotally watching it, is that a lot of the AI companies continue to report stronger and stronger earnings, and yet the markets aren't reacting the same way as they used to.
1: Mm.
2: Their share values have been coming down, even though they're reporting record profits, because I think the markets are starting to say, yeah, but show us where you're going to make the impact on the business world that you've claimed you're going to make. It's a lot of promise of the future. We haven't seen it play out yet. I think the profits are real, but the profits have been promised for a long time. And the fact that you're now saying, yeah, see, we're showing lots of profits. Yeah, that's great. But let's see the actual impact in the business world. So the thing that's made me feel better is we're seeing broader market growth, or I should say broader participation in the market growth than just the big seven companies, which is positive.
1: Mm-hmm.
2: But where it goes from here, there's some uncertainty for sure.
1: So
2: cautious optimism is the best I got.
1: Well, you don't give me the warm and fuzzies right now, especially when you always told me that people buy high and sell low.
2: Yeah.
1: So right now, people are rushing to put money into the market, and it's the most expensive that it's been in a while. How good or how well is the market performing?
2: It's well above long-term average results. And it's continued to throughout this year. You know, double-digit results in the first half a year.
1: Mm.
2: Which, at the end of a year, if you had double-digit results, you're pretty happy with it. So, yeah, it's continued to be strong, but that's where the cautious part of the cautious optimism comes in. You know, if I'm talking to people about what to expect, because nobody knows what's going to happen going forward, I can't promise anybody results in the next 12 to 18 months. I certainly can't promise what's happened in the last 12 to 18 months to continue.
1: Mm-hmm.
2: We have to look at long-term objectives, and we have to invest according to our long-term needs, if they are long-term objectives. What's going to happen in the short term? Nobody knows.
1: Have you noticed a trend in the conversations changing in the last little bit as to what to do going forward?
2: Of course. Everybody's really happy for the growth that they've seen in their portfolios, and they're all saying, yeah, but what's going to happen next?
1: Mm-hmm.
2: And nobody knows. And then they're saying, yeah, but I think it's a bubble. I think there's going to be a big correction. And you say, okay, great. What's going to cause the bubble to burst? Oh, I don't know. Okay, well, when it bursts, how far is the market going to go down? How long is it going to take to get, how long is it going to stay down there? I don't know. Okay, but the point is, and always has been when it comes to the world of investing,
1: mm-hmm.
2: you have to invest according to your spending needs. If I'm spending a good chunk of money in the next 6, 12, 18 months, am I going to expose it to the uncertainty of the stock market? Not in the same as I'm not going to retire for 5 years, 10 years, and when I do, I'm going to be retired for 25 years. Well, that sounds to me like a 30 to 35 year time horizon. Mm-hmm. Invest those monies according to that time horizon, and don't get hung up on what's going to happen in the next 12 months, because nobody can promise you what's going to happen, and you're not spending the money in the next 12 months anyway. If you are spending the money, invest that money differently.
1: That's a good segue. Folks, this is Money Mike. He is my personal financial advisor. I've known Money Mike for 25 or somewhat years. And the reason why I bring him here is because he's the only one that keeps me honest. And his knowledge is vast. We're going to have him the whole next hour. So you can talk to me about investments. You can talk to me about wills. You can talk to me about estate planning. How much will you need? How much money you have? Anything that has to do with your future is on the other side of the hour. The show is brought to you by Direct Nissan and Aaronwood Ford. The phone lines are open. You can call us. 416-872-1010 is the number to call. 416-872-1010 is the number to call if you want to talk to Money Mike and ask whatever you want. You know, if you have a stash of cash hidden in the mattress and you want to do something about it, this is the time. Or if you have a portfolio, and the last time that you talked to your financial advisor was before Trump was president, you got a problem. The time has come. We're going to take a very short break. We'll be right back.
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11: I'm Heather Seaman with continuing coverage. After Canada's last-ditch effort to reach a new trade deal with the U.S. fell apart late yesterday. As a result, as of 12:01 this morning, Donald Trump's new 50% tariffs on $28 billion worth of Canadian exports to the U.S. now in effect. We heard from Prime Minister Mark Carney just moments ago. He says counter tariffs will hit the U.S. starting next month. Carney added that Canada is walking away from a bad deal with the U.S. and will diversify trade abroad.
12: Canada will match Washington's new tariffs dollar for dollar in order to protect Canadian workers, farmers, families, and businesses. Our response will be concentrated in sectors such as steel, dairy, appliances, agricultural equipment, pulp and paper, and electronics. Also include products that are currently subject to unjustified Section 232 and 338 tariffs.
11: Carney says the counter tariffs will come into force on September 8th, the day after Labor Day. Carney also said the government will introduce measures to support Canadian workers and businesses in the coming days. Now to some other news. A man is in hospital after he was struck by a vehicle at Jane and Finch overnight. Police say he was trying to cross the street at the time. He was rushed to hospital with serious but non-life-threatening injuries. The driver involved remained at the scene. Well, lots happening in the city. It's day two of a summer staple. The CNE at Exhibition Place continues, and Ed Sheeran is performing the final night of three shows of his Loop Tour at Rogers Centre downtown. Meantime, the world's most popular boy band, BTS, will perform at Rogers Stadium near Downsview Station. Two sold-out shows. The first begins tonight in the city. For a full list of events, check out our website. 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
13: The 401 eastbound is settling into a heavier pace right now, especially through the middle of the city. You're losing speed from the 400 toward the Allen, and then traffic gets crowded again around Yonge Street and continues all the way through to the 404. In town, the fire investigation at Beechwood continues to keep O'Connor Drive closed in both directions, and around the C&E grounds, Dufferin remains closed south of the Gardner until midnight September 7th. 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I'm Sonia Sash, your next update at 12:15 on News Talk 1010 Toronto.
11: A special weather statement is still in effect. It could be a wet weekend. Showers today. A risk of a thunderstorm, 5 to 10 millimeters possible. A high of 25. Showers ending overnight, then cloudy. A 40% chance of showers. A risk of a thunderstorm this evening and after midnight, a low of 17. Hopefully the rain holds off until after the concert at Rogers Stadium tonight. Right now, mostly cloudy. 22 degrees. Feels like 27. I'm Heather Seaman on News Talk 1010.
14: The opinions expressed in the program are provided for information purposes only and are not necessarily those of Bell Media. To the extent such opinions relate to a professional field, including medicine, health, law, or finance, these opinions do not constitute professional advice and should not be interpreted as a representation of any specific treatment plan, product, service, or course of action.

0: Brains of the operation is in the house. Money Mike, he's right here with me. Any question about money matters, this is the time to do it. You're going to get the straight goods. You know, no hard feelings, because we don't care about those ones here. We just tell you the truth. Actually, that's my thing. That's not you. Mike does care about everybody's feelings except mine. That's just him. You know, you were gone for a little while. What's going on? You missed my little get-together last weekend.
1: I know. We were off in Halifax visiting some friends. First time in Halifax. Dude, the whole province is like Muskoka. The entire province.
0: Yeah.
1: It was beautiful.
0: You know, I have to fly out to Newfoundland next month. Sometime next month. And I don't know why. My expectations are so low that I don't even know where that comes from. Because I keep thinking that it's just the rock. You know, it's just like there's nothing there.
1: I hear there's some other stuff there. I've never been.
0: Yeah.
1: But I hear good things. So if your expectations are in the basement, then I think you're going to have a great
0: day. That's what I'm thinking.
1: Yeah.
0: You know, so go in there with no expectations whatsoever and let's see what happens.
1: Perfect.
0: But there is somebody here that has got some really good expectations. It's Christine from Toronto. Christine, thank you for calling the Garasco Show. What are you expecting to come into?
2: I'm expecting to come into some money,
1: okay.
2: A couple lawsuits.
0: Okay.
2: Let's just put it that way. But
0: good for you.
2: Well, I mean, you know, nobody wants to sue people, but when you get...
0: Hey, listen, sometimes
2: like
0: you
2: that.
0: Need to take the low road and get a good lawyer. That's all
2: That's
0: there is.
2: Right. So my question is, when I do potentially come into this money, I believe it will be more than what I owe on my mortgage at this point.
1: Mm-hmm.
2: And I do expect it within the next 4 years. Because it's been a couple years already.
1: Okay.
2: I renewed my mortgage last year.
1: Okay.
2: So my question is, if I get the money that I know is going to cover all of my mortgage,
1: mm-hmm.
2: should I pay it off right away, or should I wait until my term is up? Or is there like a sweet spot in between?
1: Yeah, I mean, you want to make sure that you weigh all of those options. So if I pay my mortgage off, am I subject to a penalty? How big of a penalty is it? And is it worth my while to do so? There's a few different factors when you talk about using a lump sum to pay down a mortgage. There's, you know, the opportunity cost of the investment options you had available. It's the interest that you save, the cash flow that you free up by getting rid of it. There's a lot of different moving parts there. So, you know, not to sound like a broken record, but it's a question of where does it fit into my plan?
2: Right.
1: I'm coming into money that was not expected. That means I get to accelerate my plan. Of course, the first question then, Christine, is do you have a plan?
2: Other than to pay off my mortgage?
1: No, I mean an overall financial plan that encompasses every aspect of your finances.
0: Christine, if I can interject here for a second, you know, sometimes paying the mortgage off is not a good idea.
2: Right.
1: Sometimes.
0: So yeah, sometimes, and I think that if you don't have a plan, you probably should probably talk to Mike afterwards, because if I don't know how much money you're coming into, but any significant amount of money, sometimes the best thing to do is to do nothing at first and understand where your life is going to go in the next 5, 10, 15 years, because you know your needs today are not going to be the same needs that you have 15 years from now, and your duty as a human is to make decisions to take care of the old you.
2: Okay.
0: I should listen to my own advice, Mike.
1: Yeah. Well, this is the time, Christine. Get down to the basics. Create a plan and then say, where does this money fit in?
2: Okay. So I will be seeing you, Mike. And I did call you a couple of weeks ago about my 18-year-old son who's continually investing. So
1: yes.
2: I am trying to get him to book an appointment with you, too. So thank you so much.
0: Thank you, Christine. Thank you so much. Have an amazing weekend. Now we have Phil on the line. Phil, thank you for calling the Carrasco Show. How can Money Mike make your life better this morning?
3: Thank you, gentlemen. I appreciate you guys. Long-time listener.
0: Thank you. Thank you.
3: I'm 65. I just retired.
1: Congratulations.
3: Thank you.
0: That's scary.
3: I've deferred my OAS and my CPP.
1: Okay.
3: Now, I've got a considerable RSP. So my thoughts or plans was to melt it down. Don't spend it, but melt it down over the next 5 years.
1: Okay.
3: Now, I've got conflicting advice on that. I was told that was one theory, and the other one was to live off of non-registered and save the registered.
1: Right.
3: That doesn't make sense to me. So what's your advice?
1: What does your plan say?
3: Like I said, I've had two conflicting. The plan that I've got right now, they want me to live off of my non-registered.
1: Yeah.
3: Save my registered and then carry on from there.
1: Right. So what you're talking about is your idea of a strategy. And what I'm talking about is a plan. So okay. An overall financial plan, what it does is it says, here are all the things that I need to do in my lifetime until I'm 90 or 95 years old. Here's what I need to spend. Here's the renovations. I'm planning the trips I'm going to take. Here's all my assets that formulate that plan. And now what you're saying is, okay, I'm going to delay the pensions. Should I start melting down this RSP or the RIF? And they're telling me to live off my non-registered and delay the RSP. And when you have an overall plan, you can look at the impact of both of those decisions. If I pull off the RSP money now, as opposed to waiting, what is the end result? And every decision that you make is going to impact a multitude of other things in your overall plan. It's going to impact taxes. It's going to impact your estate. Hopefully, both approaches mean you still get to live the lifestyle you want to do, but you have to choose between the various impacts. If you don't have a total financial plan that will demonstrate to you the impacts on all the different aspects of your finances, then you don't have a plan. How do you make that decision? How do I decide RSP versus non-registered if I can't see the 30-year result of those decisions?
3: The 30-year results, though, Mike, of not melting it down means I die with a ridiculous amount of money that I don't need then, which I can use. This should be my best years, right? 65 to 70.
1: Well, it should be.
3: Years.
1: But that's what you should be saying is, let's adjust my plan to say I want to enjoy the next decade like I'm newly retired and life is going out of style. I want to enjoy that next decade. And then maybe I'm going to slow down after 75. And once I've got that vision mapped out in my financial plan, then I can very easily see the impacts of, do I live on non-registered versus RSP? It's an exercise in math.
0: It is.
1: It's not really a theory. Once I know what I want to do, I can see the impacts of how I'm going to fund that, and I can decide which one's better. This one is going to be worse for taxes today, but it's going to make my estate better in the future. Either way, I'm living the lifestyle I want to do. Cool. I don't mind paying a little extra tax. Or do what I'm being told, live off my non-registered, delay the tax. What does that make the future look like?
3: Right. But so maybe it's just a misalignment with my advisor at this point.
1: It could be. But your advisor is the sounding board. You tell me your ideas. I'm going to show you what executing your ideas looks like. You get to decide if you like the picture. So if you don't have that with your advisor, that's a misalignment for sure.
3: Okay. Thank you very much.
0: You know that I Phil, I have to say this to you. I haven't seen Mike that passionate answering a question in all the years that I've been with him. So this is it's an interesting topic of conversation, because the number one thing that people should have is not the money, it's the plan.
1: Yeah.
0: And it's the one thing that people don't have. Many people have the money, but they don't have either the right hero or the right expert on this subject matter to help them throughout, or they've chosen not to. And I can tell you this, you take matters into your own hands, you will make mistakes. It's the same thing that happens in the car industry. People come in and negotiate with expert negotiators, you'll lose. So, you know, I think that having a plan is step one, because it could very well be exactly what you've been told, but we don't know because you don't have a plan. But Phil, thank you so much for the call, man. I appreciate you, okay?
3: Thank you so much.
0: Thank you.
1: Thanks,
0: bye-bye.
1: Phil.
0: That was a good question.
1: You know what? I realize when I talk about a plan, it sounds like this mythical thing that isn't real. It's like, well, what is a plan? I think most people go through their life trying to make a series of decisions, and we're trying to make the best decisions we can. And we're hoping at the end of our days, the result is good. You know, if you were to compare it to vacation planning, it's like, well, I feel like this is the right car to take. I feel like I'm going to head south. That seems like the right direction to go in the winter so I can have a good vacation. I'm going to follow the speed limits. I'm going to stop at every red light. I'm going to turn right or left. I'm trying to make the best decisions I can. And all of a sudden you wake up and you're in Arkansas and you go, oh, well, this plan didn't work. It has to start with, what's the destination in mind? Where are you trying to get to? And if you, whether you're trying to get to Florida or California or anywhere in between,
0: doesn't matter.
1: Heading south is not enough of a plan.
0: Yeah, that is right? True. You know, we need to take a short break, but please remind me of this meeting that I had with a life coach a few years back.
1: Okay, it
0: made me change perspective, and I think that is aligned with what is happening. Tim, Michaela, don't go anywhere. You guys are next. 416-872-1010. If you have a money situation and you want your life changed, call us. Money Mike is the guy. 416-872-1010. If you're calling from out of town, it's 1-877-518-5151. Or you can see the live stream on YouTube, News Talk 1010 YouTube channel. We're going to take a short break. We'll be right back.
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5: Traffic is filling in the usual routes. Southbound DVP traffic is backing up from around Eglinton all the way through to Don Mills. And across the top, the 401 eastbound is busy approaching the 400 with another slower stretch around Yonge to Bayview. Gardner's also getting busier eastbound into downtown with traffic slowing through Jamison towards Spadina. In town, O'Connor Drive, that remains closed in both directions at Beechwood Crescent as fire investigation continues. Needing an oil change or maintenance check? Drop into Mr. Lube Plus Tires. 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I'm Sonia Sash. 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
0: And we are back. The brains of the operations in the house. Money Mike is here, helping you set up your future. That's his job. I help you not make mistakes in the car industry. He helps you make no money mistakes. But before the break, I was going to share a story with you. I don't know if I've told you this before, but a few years back, you know, Greg Walker, actually, introduced me to this gentleman. I can't remember his name. I wish I did. But he was a life coach for executives of IBM. So this is the guy that all the executives would go and talk to plan their career in the future, right? So we had dinner, and Greg thought that it was the right thing to do for me. So sure enough, we went to Yorkville. We sat down. We had a lovely meal. And then he said to me, Greg, if you were absolutely 100% happy 3 years from now, can you picture that? And I said, yeah, I think so. He says, how would you know? How would you know if you're happy 3 years from now? Like completely happy and satisfied. And then I was taken aback a bit because it seemed like a simple question with simple answers. But the truth is that I didn't have an answer. I didn't know how I would know that I was happy.
22: Like, what are the signs?
0: Yeah, what are the signs? I mean, what am I looking for? And then he said to me, you know what, Greg, I can tell you this. One of the biggest problems with people in general is not happiness.

0: and what do they cost? I got a cottage. My plan is to transfer the cottage over to my children, and I just want to find out more about cottage trusts, because I fully understand the capital gains situation if I sell it and pay the capital gains.
1: Yeah. So let me ask you just a brief question before I jump into the answer to yours, which is transferring the cottage to the kids is your plan. Is it theirs?
0: Yes.
1: Okay, so they're all about that lifestyle as well.
0: Yeah.
1: Okay, perfect. Okay, so, I mean, essentially what a cottage trust is for you to pass that asset off to the beneficiaries of the trust, so your children. And generally when clients do that, what they do is they not only put the cottage in the trust, but they also put some money in the trust in order to pay the expenses of the cottage. So, I mean, it's a trust not unlike any other trust. It can exist in perpetuity, but there's the 21-year rule, which means any deferred taxation that builds up in the trust gets triggered every 21 years if you want to keep that structure going. But the purpose behind the trust is to say the trust that is its own living entity, its own legal entity, is going to continue to operate the trust on behalf of the beneficiaries. So it's going to keep that cottage going so that the kids can enjoy it. Hopefully we've put enough money in there. It can maintain the cottage. It can pay the expenses. This is just something that the kids get to continue to enjoy.
0: When does that ownership transfer to the children?
1: Well, that's depending on the people who control the trust. It can never, you could create it that it never passes to the kids. Like I said, every 21 years, we got to trigger the taxation of it. So if the cottage has grown in value, we're going to trigger those capital gains. If there were other investments that you put into the trust in order to have the money to maintain the cottage, well, then those deferred taxations will be triggered. And then it's the new 21 years starts from there. So you don't ever have to pass it to the kids if you don't want to.
0: Well, is the capital gains tax triggered if I die within 21 years?
1: Well, the capital gains are going to be triggered the moment you put it into the trust if you are not the beneficiary of the trust.
0: So I have to pay the capital gains when I set up the trust for my children.
1: When you transfer the cottage in. Mm-hmm. If it was a trust that you were the beneficiary of it, then the gains could be deferred until you pass away. But if you're putting it in a trust and it's a benefit of somebody outside your marriage, you're going to trigger the taxes right away.
2: Even if those people are your kids.
1: Yeah. The government's not going to let you get away with not paying the tax. Only if you are the only beneficiary.
0: Okay, so the tax is paid if the trust is not in my name.
1: If you are not the beneficiary of the trust, if it's for the benefit of your kids, you'll pay capital gains as soon as you transfer the cottage in. And then the new 21-year time frame starts.
2: Tim, how long have you had the cottage?
0: Since 87.
2: Yeah, oh, so, yeah. There's some pretty good gains in there.
0: Yeah, there is.
2: You know, my ex-in-laws bought their cottage properties in 1967. That's a scary situation. But look, I hope that advice or that comment clarifies something for him.
1: It's just a general overview. I mean, if you want to get specifics of the timing of when should you create that trust, when should you put it in for yourself, should you wait until you pass away, I recommend sitting down with a planner, with a lawyer, whoever's going to create the trust, and really have the conversation so you understand the difference between the timing.
0: Sure. Okay.
1: And it can be beneficial, especially if you have a cottage family. It's a priority for a lot that they want to maintain it.
0: Yeah, they do.
1: I get it.
2: Thank you so much for the phone call, Tim. We appreciate you.
0: Yeah, thank you very much.
2: 416-872-1010 is the number to call if you have any question about money management, about money planning, about your future retirement, estate planning. You know what to do. You call me and Money Mike will set you straight. Just like we're going to set something straight right now. Michaela has a big question for you.
1: Okay.
2: Michaela, thank you for calling the Carrasco Show. How can we help you this morning?
3: Okay, I don't know if it's a big question, but here goes. I've had the same financial advisor for a while.
1: Mm-hmm.
3: He's been delivering about 6% after fees, and his fees are high. So what I did about a year and a half ago is I asked him to put a portion of that portfolio in an ETF.

0: I think it was, it's VOO.
1: Okay.
0: I wanted to see whether it outperformed. You know, the thinking is that most ETFs outperform the majority of money managers. And sure enough, this thing is, after about a year and a couple of months, is outperforming his portfolio.
1: Mm-hmm.
0: But of course, he's still collecting some really high fees. So I think I don't have the guts to take everything away. Mm-hmm. I don't know if I should leave, change advisor, whatever. That's my question.
1: I'm not even sure how to answer that question. I mean, obviously, not all portfolios are created the same. And if your basis of comparison is, I have this S&P 500 ETF and your job is to outperform it. Yeah, most money managers won't.
2: Yeah, they will fail.
1: Yeah, I mean, especially once costs are taken into account. And of course, that, you know, the ETF you mentioned is an S&P 500 ETF. So I think what you want to do is say, if you're creating a portfolio for me, I would expect my American holdings, that's the benchmark that I have, is the S&P 500. I want to see how they perform. But if he's creating, or he or she, if they're creating a diversified portfolio that you've got some American companies, got some Canadian companies, got some international, maybe you have some fixed income in there. Well, now it's not an apples to apples comparison. So what you have to do when you create a relationship with your advisor is you have to set the ground rules. If your expectation is my portfolio needs to perform the same as the US market, you're making it very easy on them. All I have to do is put you in the American market. Because that's your expectation.
0: Yeah. So sorry
1: problem
0: to
1: solved.
0: Interrupt you. I wanted to clarify. Yeah. I didn't do that to say to him you must outperform, because I know they don't.
1: Sure.
0: He does have a very diversified portfolio. He has all the things you mentioned.
1: Yeah.
0: My question really is, if I can do better just by investing in ETFs, why do I even have a financial advisor?
1: Well, if the entire relationship is about investments and you can achieve it by just buying an ETF, then you're right. Why do you have that relationship? Your financial advisor should be much more than just building a portfolio. It should be retirement planning, tax planning, estate planning, helping you to make any number of financial decisions you have to make in a given day. If it is solely about portfolio creation, yeah, you're going to have those difficulties in the long run.
2: Mikhail, I don't want you to go anywhere. Just please sit tight, because we need to take a very, very short break, okay? 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Come and see me. We need to support the stores, especially after what Carney said. We're going to take a very short break. We'll be right back.
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4: TVP south and is heavy from Eglinton past Don Mills, with that pace improving as you get closer downtown. Across the 401 east, then there's a slower go approaching the 400 and another patch of congestion through Yonge Street through to Bayview. And closer to the lake, Gardner east then is filling in through Jamison and continuing towards Spadina. And for the C&E, Dufferin remains closed south of the Gardner. That closure continues until September 7th at midnight. Did you know a cyclist struck at 50 kilometers per hour has only 1 in 10 chance of survival? Look out. Toronto.ca/watch for bikes. I'm Sonia Sash. 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
14: 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To the extent such opinions relate to a professional field, including medicine, health, law, or finance, these opinions do not constitute professional advice and should not be interpreted as a representation of any specific treatment plan, product, service, or course of action.

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1: Is a number to call. 416-872-1010 is a number to call. If you have any money questions, Money Mike is here. He's my personal financial advisor. I will not recommend anyone that I don't personally do business with. It's a rule. I did it once before. It was a mistake. This one here, if I trust him, you know, he's trustworthy. Because I'm hard on people. I expect a lot. And Mike has always been there, so it's a good thing. But Michaela, I have a question for you, okay? And this is coming from a layman's perspective. Have you defined to your financial advisor what you expect from him? Does he know what makes you happy?
2: Of course, at the beginning of any good relationship with a financial advisor, I've been with him for years. We lay out expectations. I agree to the 6%. I mean, I'm just coming to the realization of other things as I get more educated. So I agree with everything Money Mike said, but my fees are north of $18,000 per year. I'm not sure the value he's delivering in the other areas, especially given that I have to initiate conversations about retirement planning, et cetera. I'm not sure they're worth $18,000 a year. So I'm thinking maybe I hire someone just to do that plan and then do the investments myself. That's, you know, that's the kind of thing that I'm thinking about.
1: You know, Michaela, one of the beautiful things about your position is that you don't have to do anything you don't want to. And it sounds to me from this side, and I'll ask Money Mike what he thinks, that you guys are mismatched. There is no relationship there. It was a contract that was signed, but there is no chemistry. And you need to trust your advisor. You need to put your future in the hands of these people. And if it's not a clear yes, I will do this again, then it's a no, and some action needs to be taken. What are your thoughts on that, Mike?
3: Yeah, I think the premise of the relationship probably isn't set up right. Like you said, you're wanting retirement conversations and some planning, and it's only being initiated by you. It sounds as if your advisor has focused on, I just have to get 6%. And she's going to be happy, especially when we're coming out of a 3 or 4 year market trend where even moderate investors are averaging double digits.
1: Mm-hmm.
3: If it sounds like expectations may not be the same. You have spoken about the 6%, but you're looking at the market returns going, wow, they've been really great. I don't feel like I'm participating. He may be on the other side of the equation saying, I promised her 6% and I have got her risk level so low. Like she's experiencing no volatility and I'm pulling off this 6%. I'm a genius. And so he's not meeting your expectations because maybe your expectations aren't as simple as get me 6%. So it does sound like there's a misalignment there. And if there isn't the retirement and planning side being met, then yeah, your expectations have changed and you haven't communicated those with them. So it doesn't necessarily mean that they can't meet those changed expectations, but maybe there is a, you know, I'm a portfolio manager and that's all I do, and I don't know about the other stuff, and I'm just going to concentrate on the 6%, and maybe your needs won't be met that way.
1: You know, of all the things that you mentioned, Michaela, during this conversation, the one that troubled me the most was the fact that you have to initiate the conversation. And that is never really a good position to be in, because your financial advisor, they're managing your future, right? So there's got to be some level of proactivity that goes into, you know, keeping a relationship going forward, especially if you're capitalizing on fees. But I really hope that what Money Mike shared with you this morning, Michaela, helped you. And thank you so much for trusting our advice.
2: Thank you. I think your advice is spot on. I appreciate it.
1: Thank you, Michaela. Thank you so much.
3: Michaela, if you want to have a conversation off air, be happy to have it with you, and maybe it can help to correct the relationship you have or figure out if it's no longer working. But happy to have conversation.
1: Thank you, Michaela. Thank you. Bye. You know, it's just like that. Maybe the relationship can be fixed. Maybe if you set the expectations and communication is the name of the game, And then maybe you don't have to part ways.
3: Yeah.
1: But there is always a possibility. And without those conversations, you'll never really know where you stand. Let's see who we have here. We have Charlie in Mississauga. Charlie, thank you so much for calling the Carrasco Show. You have Money Mike with you. How can we help you?
4: Good morning, Greg. Good morning, Mike. I have two properties. My primary property, I have four bedrooms. The kids are all grown up. They've moved out. I currently have a two-bedroom condo, had it for about 17 years. Mm-hmm. My question is, if I downsize, move into my condo, now that becomes my primary residence,
3: yeah.
4: How does that affect capital gains?
3: Unfortunately, it may not have the effect that you're thinking. Essentially, any time when you had two properties, one of them has to be declared your principal residence. So if the one that you have always declared your principal residence, especially if it has the higher amount of gains and you want it to still be your principal residence, I get that. If you sell it, you sell it and there's no tax implications. But the simple act of moving into your rental property does not now mean it's your principal residence and it negates all gains that have been earned up until this point. What will happen ultimately when you sell your rental property is you have to declare, based on the number of years you've owned the property, how many of those years was it a secondary property and how many of it was it a principal residence? And then the capital gains that have been earned on that property will be taxed proportionately. So if you move into that rental property and by the time you sell it, it was half the time it was your principal residence, well, then half of the gains will be considered principal residence exempt.
4: Can I sell it to one of my kids for what I purchased it for? Does that do anything?
3: Well, then you run into a little bit of problem of it being an arm's length or not being an arm's length transaction. If you sell a property to your kids, this actually can be the absolute worst result. If you sell it to your kids for what you bought it for, two things may happen. The Government of Canada or CRA will look at it and say, well, no, because it's not an arm's length transaction, you sold it at fair market value and I'm still going to hit you with the gains. However, because your kids bought it at that original market price, let's say it's worth $1 million and you bought it for $500,000, you sell it to them for $500,000. They're going to say, no, you did actually incur those gains, so we're going to tax you for it. And now, kids, you now own $1 million property that we're going to say the cost base was the $500,000 you paid for it. They also have $500,000 of gains that they're going to be responsible for. So you can get hit twice.
4: Okay.
3: Yeah, don't do that. Don't do that.
4: Okay.
3: Yeah.
4: Well, good. I think you've answered all my questions. Thank you very much, gentlemen.
1: And thank you so much for the phone call, Charlie. Okay. Fred, don't go anywhere. You are next. We're going to take a very, very short break, folks. The show is brought to you by Direct Nissan and Aaronwood Ford, 416-872-1010. I think that we have time for one more phone. Yeah, we do have time for one more phone call. Let's take a short break. We'll be right back.
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5: Heavier traffic is settling in across the city, especially on the DVP southbound. You're backing up from Eglinton with heavier volume carrying down all the way through to past Don Mills. Across the top of the city, 401 eastbound starts to crowd up, approaching the 400, and farther along, another wave of slowing builds through to Bayview. Gardner eastbound is also getting busy with traffic bunching up through Jamison, staying slow towards Spadina. With a Subaru, you get more standard features than you'd expect and great lease and finance offers you won't want to miss. 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I'm Sonia Sash. 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
1: And just like that, almost 3 hours of this radio extravaganza with a show that should have been called Roll with the Punches with Greg Carrasco. You know, being interrupted by the Prime Minister is something that doesn't happen to you every day. So, you know, I had to let him.
2: For sure.
1: I had to let
2: this him. One time.
1: This, yeah, that's it. Don't get used to it, Carney. don't get used to it. Let's talk to Fred from Brantford. Fred, thank you for calling the Carrasco Show. How can Money Mike make your life easier this morning?
3: Well, at the risk of going into a life story, I'm
1: don't. I'll hang up on you.
3: I'm trying to get it short and sweet here. My wife and I, we got into the housing market early, and we ended up in Brantford. We have quite a bit of equity in our home. Okay. Other factors are we're single income, as my wife does our homeschooling. But that will change in the next 5 to 6 years as our kids go to a high school. Mm-hmm. Basically, what I'm looking at is to see if there's a way to utilize a HELOC, which I have access to at the moment, towards financial gains. I know of two options. One, purchasing investment property, or using something like the Smith maneuver in investing. Right. Is there anything else that is not as high risk? Because that may be outside of my risk tolerance, primarily because of the single income.
1: You know, Fred, I'm gonna let you go, and I'm gonna let Mike answer for you. So please stay tuned, and you know, he will immediately address that question for you. Okay.
3: Okay.
1: Thank you, Fred.
2: Yeah. In either situation, you're essentially talking about borrowing to invest, and as you know, borrowing to invest magnifies the gains, and it magnifies the risk. So, you know, if you're borrowing money against your home and you're investing it, you have to service that debt, whether the investments go up or down. And thankfully, from the standpoint of the markets going down, because your home is the collateral for the loan, you're never going to have an issue of the lender calling you up and saying, well, the market's down, you have to pony up some more money. You know, your house is a collateral, so it's fine. But that's the risk. It magnifies the gains and losses. So if the markets go down, you're still responsible for the debt. Same thing with a rental property. You borrow the money against your house, you buy a rental property. Now you've got to manage this business of renting to people, having vacancies as low as possible, make sure the rent keeps coming in to cover the debt. And if it doesn't, you are responsible for the difference. So in both cases, you are committing more of your, potentially of your cash flow. You're taking on extra risk, and there's no guarantee that the investment you make will be successful. So, you know, borrowing to invest is for people who have substantial cash flow, who have a very high risk tolerance to take on that venture. And so I don't necessarily recommend it universally to anyone who's considering it. I understand your idea. I've got this house and the equity is going to kind of stagnate here as I'm paying it down, and I want to put that money to use. But that approach adds risk. Can you take the risk?
1: That's that's a good, you know, self-assessment. You know, this is Money Mike, everybody, and you know, he's my personal financial advisor. Where can people find you, Mike?
2: Yeah, they can reach out to me direct. My cell phone number, 905-320-6762, or go to my website, moneymike.ca. It's actually michaellaroc.com, but I don't expect you to spell that. So moneymike.ca will get you to the same place. And there's a contact us page there. So by all means, reach out by email, by phone. We'll see how we can help.
1: Amazing. Thank you so much for being here again. And thank you for your patience, because we know we dropped something on you. But folks, if you're listening to me still, you need to get a life for sure. But I want to try to leave you with something before we go. All morning, we talked about experts, you know, the ones who work for you and the ones that work on you. Jade, the deal slayer, showed you how to tell them apart on a car lot. Mike showed you how to tell them apart with your money. And the whole point of, you know, the thread under all of this is that find the people whose wins are, you know, let me see here, whose wins is your win. you know, and then hold on to them for dear life. That's the whole point. But what I wanted to tell you is that the about the best one I ever had for me, it was my dog Leo. You know, this week I lost Leo. Now that I have negotiated with some of the sharpest people alive, I can tell you in my whole life, Leo is the only one of those people who never once wanted anything from me except for me to be okay. He never sent an invoice. He never had an angle. You know, he never was nicer to me right before he needed something. He did not win when I lost, and he did not even win when I won. He just won when I walked through the door, and that was the whole deal every single day. So we spend all this energy, and we should, you know, learning to spot the people whose paycheck depends on beating us. And then we go home, and waiting there is this creature who has been running the exact opposite operation this whole life. Pure loyalty, zero leverage, and we just call him a dog. You know, here is what Leo taught me. And it is the same lesson as the whole show. You know, the people and the animals who are truly in your corner are rarer than you think and worth more than anything that you will ever be able to finance. The experts who work for you instead on you, the friend who is glad when you win, the dog at the door, when you find them, you protect them. You know, you do not take them for granted because you do not get many and you do not get them for long. This week, look around and see who is still really in your corner and tell them, don't wait. Leo, buddy, this one's for you. That's the show, everybody. I'll see you all next Saturday.
0: Your commute.
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5: 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Travel.
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16: I'm Heather Seaman. As we've been reporting since early this morning, trade talks between Canada and the U.S. fell apart at the 11th hour yesterday. As a result, new 50% tariffs on billions of dollars in Canadian exports to the U.S. took effect just after midnight. At a news conference this morning, Prime Minister Mark Carney says counter tariffs will hit the U.S. starting next month, adding that Canada will match Washington's new tariffs dollar for dollar, and that the levies will be targeted on sectors such as steel, dairy, appliances, agricultural equipment, pulp and paper, and electronics. He says government is taking this step unwillingly.
17: Reluctantly, because we recognize that some of these measures will raise costs and reduce choice for Canadians. Reluctantly, because we recognize that some U.S. companies and some U.S. states are innocent bystanders in a dispute that they did not want. Reluctantly, because this trade dispute is preventing Canada and America from doing so much good that we could do together.
16: Carney says the counter tariffs will come into force on September 8th, the day after Labor Day. Meanwhile, we caught up with Premier Doug Ford for his reaction.
18: I'm going to give the Prime Minister credit one more time. It's very complicated, folks. And, you know, President Trump, he can't be trusted. Simple as that. He changes the deal. He keeps moving the goalpost. You know, let me tell you about President Trump. President Trump is the type of person that would steal your lunch money the first day. He'd steal the toque off your head the second day, and the third day he'd steal your running shoes. He is not to be trusted whatsoever. We need to stay united.
16: Switching gears, lots happening in the city.
19: So watch me bring the fire, set the night light.
16: The world's most popular boy band, BTS, will perform at Rogers Stadium near Downsview Station. Tonight will mark the first of two sold-out shows in the city. Meantime, Ed Sheeran is performing the final night of three shows at Rogers Centre downtown. And today marks day two of a summer staple. The CNE continues at Exhibition Place. 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
20: The 401 westbound is where the bigger trouble spot is developing right now. Crash at Westney Road is blocking the right lane, and traffic is backing up through Ajax, reaching back past Salem toward Brock Road. Westbound on-ramp from Westney Northbound is also completely closed. Emergency crews are on scene. Across Toronto, the eastbound 401 is still running heavy from 400 through the Allen, and the DVP southbound remains busy from Eglinton through to Don Mills. Avoid risky digs and stay safe. Always click before you dig. 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I'm Sonia Sash. 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
16: Special weather statement in effect. Could be a wet weekend. Hopefully it holds off until after the concert at Rogers Stadium. I'm Heather Seaman on News Talk 1010.
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23: Hi there, and welcome to the best of the Vashi Capello Show. I am your host, Vashi Capello. Glad to be with you today. I hope it's been a great week wherever you are. Boy, it's been a busy one when it comes to news, particularly on the trade front. And we've got some great programming to that effect for you today. Let's kick off the hour with Lisa Raitt, former Conservative cabinet minister. She now sits on the Prime Minister's Advisory Council on Canada-U.S. Economic Relations. And they had a busy week because every day was just stacked full of negotiations. The minister in charge of the file, Dominic LeBlanc, in Washington, alongside Janice Charette, our chief negotiator. They were negotiating with Jameson Greer. There was a deadline for more tariffs. It got extended. The negotiations continued. The question really for Canadians is, did the Prime Minister get a good deal for Canada? And we're going to talk about all of the political calculations and the substantive ones with Lisa. We'll also talk about with Dimitri Soutis, former communications director to Prime Minister Stephen Harper, some news out of Quebec. There's a provincial election in October, and one of the leaders of one of the parties, the Parti Québécois, that has promised a referendum, says they won't do it until Donald Trump is out of office. Why are they making that claim, and why are they doing it now? We'll talk to Dimitri about that. Then we'll delve into some scientific stories that really caught my attention this week. The first one about a new technology. Well, not a new technology, but a technology being used in a new way. The mRNA vaccine technology, which basically is able to combine with immunotherapy to very specifically target the personalized aspects of a tumor in melanoma. Some late-stage trials are showing some success, and we're going to talk to an oncologist about what that means. And then finally, Dan Riskin will be here for Talk Science to Me and the Science of Online Dating. We continue to track any and all developments in trade negotiations that are happening, as you heard just a moment ago, right as we speak in Washington, D.C. The minister in charge of the file for Canada, Dominic LeBlanc, just made his way into a meeting with his counterpart in the United States, USTR, Jameson Greer. Last night, LeBlanc and the prime minister briefed the premiers. Here's what the minister said out of that meeting.
1: All of the premiers participated, and it was a constructive and, frankly, a very important conversation. The prime minister updated the premiers on where we were in terms of our discussions with the United States. We have more work to do. Madame Charette participated in the discussion from our embassy in Washington because she is finalizing the important work that we need to do over the next little while.
23: That's Canada-U.S. Trade Minister Dominic LeBlanc. Now, some of the premiers out of that briefing also gave us their reaction, including Tim Houston, the premier of Nova Scotia, Scott Moe, the premier of Saskatchewan. They were very positive on the conversation and on the information they received from the prime minister and the minister. Premier Frichette in Quebec was a little less so. She said she didn't have enough information to make a call.
2: I don't have sufficient information in order to decide if it's a good agreement or not. I have to get more information from Ottawa. I asked many questions, and they've taken them in note. We will talk again tomorrow or maybe Friday. We'll see. When I get all the information, the additional information, I will be able to decide if it's a good agreement or not for Quebec.
23: That is the premier of Quebec. Here, live on the line to talk more about all of what's unfolding and what's at stake is Lisa Raitt, former Conservative cabinet minister and current member of Prime Minister Mark Carney's Advisory Committee on Canada-U.S. Economic Relations. Hi, Lisa.
3: Hey, Vashi.
23: I appreciate you making the time. The first question I have for you is, Mike was just live for us in Washington as the minister arrived. And Mike noted that he was flanked by Ambassador Wiseman and Marc-André Blanchard, the chief of staff to the prime minister, both of whom haven't been there the past number of days as like, physically present for the negotiations. Do you read anything into that?
3: Well, that's interesting, isn't it?
23: Yeah.
3: I'm going to assume that Janice Charette's actually out there doing the deal somewhere.
23: She's probably already inside, yeah.
3: Yeah, she's probably already inside, so I wouldn't draw into that. I think what that signals is the final meeting in terms of determining whether or not we've got a go-no-go position. And the prime minister being successful, I'm putting this broadly, Vashi, but this is how I see it. Has the prime minister been successful in getting the provinces to say, I will allow for procurement to go to the United States and I will allow American booze back on the shelves? And if they can't deliver that, that's the political side coming in to discuss the difficulties of what Mr. Carney's trying to do in Canada and why they need some concessions from the U.S. Maybe that's the alternate universe that's happening there. But certainly seeing Mr. Blanchard going in, to me, that's politics. That's somebody coming in to explain to the U.S. administration that this is a very difficult ask for the Canadian government to achieve.
23: I found it really interesting, speaking of people in the various premier's office, that in that call, that briefing that took place yesterday, there weren't specific, you know, everyone's interested in the 232 tariffs, right? Like, how much are they going to be reduced by? And apparently, what was conveyed to me was that the prime minister didn't feel comfortable because the deal had not yet been finalized. Negotiations were underway in providing very specific numbers, but still made the ask, for example, where the booze is concerned, and very much framed it as like, this is me personally asking you what's necessary to move this deal ahead. What do you make of that framing?
3: This is exactly what the bargain has always been. The United States has made it very clear since the first day that they announced the Section 338 tariffs that what they wanted concessions on or what they wanted movement on or why they did this was because of dairy, because of booze bans. and the fact that they felt that they weren't getting a fair shake on other matters between Canada and the United States. And I bring up the boost ban because that is provincial in nature, and the Prime Minister, I mean, I know that they've told the people at the table, we have to convince the premiers to do this. We have to have the political backing to be able to grant that to you, because the Prime Minister, like Madame Fourchette said in a post, she said Quebec decides what happens in Quebec, not Mr. Carney. So he does have to appeal. He's using a lot of political clout, and he's using a lot of personal clout on this one.
4: What is your instinct about whether or not he'll be successful in that with the premiers?
3: Not a clue. I'm waiting to hear from Premier Ford. No, come on. How can you get that?
4: No, I know.
3: I mean, but here's the thing. Look, I'll tell you what I would be saying if I was in the room. And thank goodness I'm not. But I would be saying, look, take a look at these 338 tariffs, Quebec and Ontario. Do you see the jobs that economists are saying you're about to lose? Do you see what's going to happen to your manufacturing industry, to your transportation industry? You two provinces are going to take the hit of all in terms of these 50% tariffs. Are you sure that this is what you want to do? I mean, that's what I would be saying. And do you think you're going to get a better deal than the deal you have now? And what does the world look like without a deal at all? I think, yes, he's going in with good cop right now, but I think equally a hard dose shot of reality from somebody at that table is necessary.
4: So let's say let's say things do get finalized. The Prime Minister clears the hurdle of the premiers, and then has to explain or face Canadians. I saw this really interesting, very recent poll mm-hmm. by Abacus that showed a majority of Canadians feel that the economy and their own, you know, personal finances even have been very much impacted by tariffs and by this trade war. At the same time, a very large majority of Canadians, and I can see this on the text board every day over mm-hmm. the last 7 days, are very much against additional concessions or significant concessions of any sort. To what degree do you think the Prime Minister will have to explain his decisions?
3: Oh, gosh, he's going to have to explain it, but it may not necessarily be to only Canadians. I think that what the Prime Minister is going to be really needing is empathetic and sympathetic noises from media saying this was he needs the op-eds. He needs the editorial board saying this was the only choice that they could have made. This was a bad situation, but they've made it better. There's no way forward other than this. That's what he needs. It's not just him talking to Canadians. He's going to have to find third parties out there who are going to say, no, this is what needed to happen. Where the opposition comes into play is I think they have really strong ground to say, where have you been the last 9 months? And what happened to your original promises? And so it'll be an interesting battle for Canadians' hearts on this one, because this is Canadian heart. It's not Canadian head, as to whether or not they want to go ahead and forgive Mr. Carney for not achieving what he said he was going to forgive, what he was going to get.
4: What is your read on what the 338 threat did? Like, I've heard both, you know, it's sort of like outplayed us in a way, like it was a maneuver to get it, you know, to force our hand into these and to end up wherever things end up. But I've also heard, well, it also showed that Trump actually did want to reach a deal. What's your assessment?
3: You want me to interpret what Donald Trump was thinking at the moment?
4: Maybe not Donald Trump, but Jameson Greer, who does seem more strategic, to be fair.
3: He does. So Candace Lang from the chamber and I had this conversation like 3 months ago, I think, about Section 338 tariffs, because there were noises coming out of places that weren't necessarily the U.S. administration of musing about whether or not 338s were going to be used. And if you understood them, you would have seen the fact that they are a real wide swath of things that could happen with it. So when they went ahead and pulled the trigger and did it, it may have caught the government off guard a little bit, but certainly the government cottoned on very quickly to what the impact would be. And they definitely applied the resources to come to a deal. And maybe what ended up happening, Bashi, to be honest, is that having this sort of Damocles literally hanging over your heads in terms of what kind of job losses you would have in very quick manner made you crystallize a little bit quicker on what an acceptable tariff is going to be in those Section 232 sectors and what you can give in dairy. And if you look at it in that way, Donald Trump was successful. It was a tactic. He used it. He did not taco on Tuesday. And in fact, he used a ploy, got us to the table and got a deal. Sad to say.
4: Okay. I got to leave it on that note. I'm out of time. But thanks for your time and your analysis, Lisa. I appreciate it.
3: Always, Vashi. Take care.
4: Great to talk to you. Lisa Raitt is a member of the Prime Minister's Advisory Committee on Canada-U.S. Economic Relations and, of course, a former Conservative cabinet minister and member of the front bench. We're back today. Very much looking forward to that.
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20: The 401 westbound through Durham is still the one to watch right now. That right lane remains blocked at West Knee, and that backup is stretching all the way past Salem toward Brock Road. On top of that, you still can't get onto the 401 westbound from West Knee northbound. That ramp is completely closed. Through Toronto, 401 eastbound traffic is crawling from the 400 through to the 404. And in town, that fire investigation continues to shut down O'Connor in both directions at Beechwood. There's a light on every bike. 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I'm Sonia Sash. 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
2: We're going to turn our attention to the province of Quebec, where the leaders of one of the political parties there, the Parti Québécois, this morning announced a plan to delay any vote on sovereignty, any referendum on sovereignty, until after Donald Trump is out of office. Why? Dimitri Soutis is former communications director to Prime Minister Stephen Harper. Hi, Dimitri. Welcome back to the program. Thanks for making some time.
3: Always a pleasure, Vashi.
2: So did this news come as a surprise at all to you?
3: No, it didn't, because this is actually not news today. It's two things. So first of all, Paul Saint-Pierre Plamondon, Parti Québécois leader, had actually stated that he would not hold a referendum on separation so long as Donald Trump was president of the United States. So it's not new. He obviously yesterday tried to basically take the Churchill Falls announcement off, or at least create a diversion, because Churchill Falls is getting a lot of coverage in Quebec and a lot of positive coverage. I'll say this. The challenge right now for Paul Saint-Pierre Plamondon is that his commitment to hold a referendum in his first mandate continues to be a challenge. It's holding voters back in Quebec, those that want to change the government, to voting for the Parti Québécois to govern the province. The other reality is that all his hardcore supporters, those that, and let's be clear, support for separation in Quebec is anywhere between 28 and 32%. His advantage is that this is the first time in 50 years in Quebec politics where you have five political parties vying and have real chances to win seats. You have the Quebec Liberal Party that is in the Greater Montreal region. You have La CAQ, the current governing country that has collapsed and may win 5, 6, 7 seats as it stands right now. But you also have the Conservative Party of Quebec under Éric Duhaime that is looking to make a breakthrough in the Quebec City region, the same way that the federal Conservatives have held ridings there. And then you have Quebec Solidaire.

0: Parti Québécois, which have been shared with me, is that the promise, the commitment to hold a referendum in the first 4 years, in the first mandate, is actually holding back voters. This is also the first time in a very long time. I've been doing politics for more than 30 years. One out of two Quebecers are saying, I'm ready to change my mind. One out of two Quebecers remain undecided. Now, the other advantage for Mr. Saint-Pierre Plamondon is that currently the alternatives. So you have La CAQ with a new premier, new leader, Christine Fréchette. She has not had the Mark Carney effect, the Carney effect that occurred after Justin Trudeau stepped down and Mark Carney became leader of the Liberal Party. You also have a leader of the Quebec Liberal Party who lacks experience and up until now is underwhelming. So I will say this, this is going to be possibly one of the most boring Quebec elections, but on election night, you can see ridings that will go one way or the other with 20, 30, 40, 50, 100 vote difference because you have those five parties competing for support. Will Saint-Pierre Plamondon, and oftentimes in Quebec, Paul Saint-Pierre Plamondon, and he doesn't like it, gets compared to Pierre Poilievre, his tone, his approach. And I've seen over the last few days, his political handlers, they had him playing mini golf. They took him out to play tennis. He's almost doing the sweater vest campaign, if you remember 2008 that we did with Stephen Harper. They're trying to soften him up. They're trying to make him more likable because ultimately, and I often quote Brian Mulroney on this, Mother Teresa is not on the ballot. And will he be able to convince Quebecers that he's not the Quebec version of Pierre Poilievre?
1: So I know the election obviously isn't tomorrow in Quebec. If it were, though, what do you think the main issue is? Like, apart from everything you've described sort of among the leadership of different parties, what is the main issue that Quebecers are focused on right now?
0: Well, surprise, surprise. It's going to be Donald Trump, especially if there isn't a deal. The softwood lumber industry, the aluminum industry. But the overall aura of Donald Trump, the threats of annexation. And if you look, I'm born and raised in Quebec. My roots are in Quebec. Quebec is the province where there is the least support for making concessions to Donald Trump. Obviously, healthcare, education, but the overarching issue remains the economic instability brought upon Quebecers by Donald Trump. And therefore, Quebecers are now telling themselves, and that's why Mr. Plamondon has lost support. He's lost 8 points between January of 2026 and today. He used to be at 37, 36, 38%. He's roughly at 29% right now. Quebecers are telling themselves, we have Donald Trump, uncertainty. Do we also want to add a referendum to the mix? So the big question becomes now, will his political opponents be able to seize the opportunity the same way that provincial liberals Jean Charest, Philippe Couillard did in 2014 to basically say one very simple thing. There's instability with Donald Trump. A vote for the PQ is a vote for more instability. Do they have that political acumen? And there's another element to it. You know, I had some friends of mine who do support the Parti Québécois, who are in a rush, in a hurry to separate from Canada, who, I don't know if it was half jokingly or serious, who were texting me today and said, well, he keeps criticizing Ottawa for being, you know, this evil empire, but he's now going to take orders from Uncle Sam, meaning Donald Trump is going to dictate. So the disappointed side of the separatist movement says, we want to do this referendum as quickly as possible. Why? Because a government in its fourth year, more often than not, is less popular than a government in its first year.
1: Mm-hmm. Very salient point that goes across federal and provincial politics. Just one question I've got about a minute left. I wanted to actually quickly ask you about federal politics. I saw the one poll this week from Abacus.
0: Yes.
1: An outlier at this moment, but interesting nonetheless. It's usually very accurate about Quebec and the Liberals taking a significant hit federally in Quebec. What do you make of that?
0: So I saw that same poll that you did. The question that I always ask myself when pollsters are the first to say something that others haven't is David Coletto.

0: capturing the mood. And what's that mood? No deal is better than a bad deal. And to what I said earlier, across the country, Quebecers are those that are the least in a hurry to do a bad deal with Donald Trump. Quebecers are those who say, do not make more concessions. And what we're seeing, Vashi, right now is that it's becoming obvious that these negotiations, while we are negotiating trade, the Americans are trying to negotiate sovereignty. They're trying to box us in on having right of first refusal on critical minerals. They're trying to box us in on committing on the Golden Dome. They're trying to box us in on military acquisitions and military purchases being American. So big decision for Mark Carney to say no, i.e., I will not sign a bad deal. If Trump doesn't have tacos for dinner tonight and actually imposes the 50% tariff, then the government of Canada is going to have to do two things. Obviously, come to the rescue of the sectors that are going to be impacted. And two, what they said from the very beginning, elbows up, meaning counter tariffs or tariffs, something to retaliate with. Canadians are in a fighting mood.
1: Yeah, sure are. Okay, I'll leave it on that note. Thanks a lot, Dimitri. Appreciate it.
0: Thank you, Vashi.
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3: The 401 is getting increasingly crowded across the West End right now. 427 eastbound, that right lane is blocked with traffic backing up past Dixie, reaching toward Renforth before you get through it. We're also seeing another slower stretch from the 400 toward the Outland. Out in Durham, that 401 westbound at Westney still has that crash blocking the right lane and that backup stretching past Salem toward Brock Road. There's no shortcut for saving time, but saving money is simple. 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
1: There's lots of other news that I know you want to hear about as well. And one headline yesterday in particular jumped out at me, that there's a potential new treatment for melanoma in this case, but involving mRNA vaccine technology that appears to be making quite significant progress. You know, in this program before, we've talked about mRNA technology in use against other cancers, other sort of immunotherapy treatments that are being advanced very recently. And this headline jumped out at me because it is a late stage trial that saw success, according to what was published this week. Here to talk a little bit more about this and help us understand the technology better and what it has and hasn't been able to accomplish is Dr. Bishal Giawali, a medical oncologist and professor of medical oncology at Queen's University. Doctor, a real pleasure to welcome you to the program. Thank you very much for making the time.
24: Thank you very much for having me.
1: I wanted to start off just by asking you, it's kind of a naive question, but when it says late stage trial and that it's seen success, like what does that mean in layman's terms?
24: Oh, that's a fantastic question. So this vaccine was tested before in a phase 2 trial. When I mean latest is a phase 3 trial, the phase randomized trial where half patients were given immunotherapy plus vaccine, half were immunotherapy on. And when they say success, that's a very important question. So success here does not necessarily mean that the patients lived longer. That is measured with overall survival, which is still immature. So we don't actually know whether patients lived longer. What success means for this trial is patients who received this vaccine, the disease relapsed later. The disease came back later. So there was an improvement in what we call relapse-free survival, which is the time from surgery until which the disease comes back again.
1: And did the disease come back for everybody? So is it just a time measurement, or is it that it was staved off in some cases?
24: The thing is, this was just a press release that came out yesterday, so they have not published the data yet, so we can't see the numbers yet. But I would assume that a proportion of patients will have been cured by this, as in their disease will not come back, as opposed to not getting this vaccine. And even among those where the disease did come back, probably it got delayed by, and we don't know, by months or years, how much magnitude of benefit is there. That is still yet to be seen.
1: Understood. So you said basically a portion got just immunotherapy, and then a portion got the vaccine plus, or the mRNA technology plus immunotherapy. What is the immunotherapy treatment just by itself?
24: Yeah, so the immunotherapy, this is a very common immunotherapy treatment for melanoma. It's called Keytruda. In brand name, the scientific name is pembrolizumab. And it has been a standard of care for a number of years now. This is already a standard treatment. What is novel here is that treatment was combined with this mRNA technology vaccine, and that seemed to have improved outcomes even more than getting the pembrolizumab or Keytruda alone.
1: So what does the vaccine technology, like how does it work in this case to address the melanoma, to treat the melanoma?
24: Yeah, so this is very, very interesting. And I think this is the reason why the scientific community got so excited about this, because just having a new trial that's sort of positive data, it's not uncommon in oncology. We see that time and again. But the novelty with this particular trial was this vaccine. And you know, unlike other vaccines, I just want to clarify that this is not a preventive vaccine, as in you use the vaccine and prevent. This is a therapeutic vaccine. This is used for treating cancer. And there has been a number of trials of therapeutic vaccines in the past, and they have all been negative, and this has been positive, and I think that is one of the reasons for excitement. And in terms of what actually it entails, this is pretty unique, and we call it personalized vaccine because it is not like a mass production vaccine. It has to be individualized for each patient separately. So how it works is the cancer cells, they have mutations, and that mutations will lead the cancer cells to express proteins that are not normally expressed in our normal cells. And these proteins that are expressed in cancer cells, because they are cancerous, we call them neoantigens. So this is a neoantigen-based therapy. So what happens in layman terms is once you get surgery for melanoma, for this particular drug and trial, we took out some samples of the tumor and some blood DNA, and then, you know, we looked for these mutations to identify what are these mutations that are leading to those neoantigens, and we had to identify those neoantigens. And a cancer can have hundreds of mutations, and therefore they had to use artificial intelligence to select, in this case, top 34 neoantigens, and then use them in a mRNA-based primer technology and injected them back to the patient, so that now the immune cells in the patient, they can recognize these neoantigens and can get primed against it and can kill the remaining cancer cells, whatever are in the body, that have these neoantigens. So as you can see, this is very individualized.
1: Right.
24: So you can't mass produce and collect and store it for future patients. For every patient at the time of surgery, this whole procedure needs to happen. And so there will be some logistical challenges as well. But this whole idea about, you know, using a personalized treatment for the patient, this is what is novel about this.
1: Yeah, I was going to ask you, like, that's very new, right? Like, in general, cancer treatment, you know, it would not be personalized to that level, correct?
24: Yes, exactly.
1: And how encouraged are you by this initial sort of publishing of what they've discovered?
24: Yeah, so there are two aspects to it. First, you know, like, we can't practice medicine by press release. We need to see all the data first. So the two aspects is, one is the scientific aspect. So from scientific aspect, I'm pretty excited because this is the first time we're seeing positive results from such a personalized vaccine technology. So that is pretty cool. You know, it almost sounds like science fiction.
1: It does, yeah.
24: But from, you know, real day-to-day clinical utility point of view, I think we still need to see the results. Like, when they say positive, it is very, you know, marginal positive, or is it remarkable positive?
1: Right.
24: You know, how many extra patients are going to live longer, or are they going to get cured as a result of this? If it's, you know, not a big magnitude of benefit, or if it does not lead to survival improvement at the end, then it might just be excitement for no reason. So these are the data that we are still wanting to see. And then there are, of course, challenges such as the logistical challenges. Can we actually deliver this in needed time? And then the financial challenges, as in how much is this going to cost? Based on the stock market price reaction, I think, you know, this is going to cost a lot of money. And will the health systems be able to support that? And all those practical challenges still remain. So, you know, I'm very excited from a scientific point of view, but from everyday point of view, I still need to see more data.
1: And just one final question for you, Doctor, around the use of AI to allow for the personalization, like, essentially at the end, the personalization. Is that something that you see further research into, further use of in other capacities moving forward?
24: Yeah, so I want to clarify that, you know, this started like a long time ago, I think back in 2017, before, you know, AI was as common as it is today. So when they say AI, it's not like, you know, the AI large language models that we're using today. It's a different form to to clarify, you know, when we have, when in that process, when we find hundreds and thousands of new antigen, the AI was used to pick the top 34 that might be the most useful for the given patient. Absolutely, like in terms of technology, I think, you know, this technology has the potential to be expanded, hopefully in other tumor types as well. And then possibly there will be more use of AI as well. But this use of AI for this particular intervention, it's not like the type of AI that people normally believe it is. It's not like...
1: It's not ChatGPT saving us all, right?
24: Understood.
1: Okay, well, glad to know that. And thank you for all the very, very helpful information. I hope, Dr. Giawali, we can have you back maybe when there is more data available to get your analysis then as well.
24: Absolutely. Thank you for having me and giving me the opportunity to clarify some of these things.
1: Oh, yeah, it's been a pleasure. Thanks for all the help. Thank you, Dr. Giawali. That's Dr. Bishal Giawali, a medical oncologist and professor of medical oncology at Queen's University.
23: This is the Vashi Capello Show on the iHeartRadio Talk Network. 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
0: The 401 is giving you two very different headaches right now. Through Ajax westbound, you're hitting the brakes well before Westney with that crash in the right lane, sending that back up past Salem and toward Rock Road. If you're coming down Westney northbound, that ramp onto the westbound 401 is still completely closed with emergency crews still working the scene. On the other side of the city, a stalled vehicle at the 427 has that right lane blocked on the eastbound 401, and that's pushing the slowdown back past Dixie toward Renforth. 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I'm Sonia Sash. 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
9: Talk science to me.
1: Dan Riskin is CTV's science and technology specialist. And are you still in New York, Dan?
12: I'm still in, I'm actually back in New York. I talked to you when I was in New York. I've been to Toronto, now I'm back in New York. I'm just a jet setter.
1: I was going to say.
12: Just very fancy.
1: My gosh, highfalutin. Wait, I forgot. I was urging you to see Titanic. What was it that you went to see? I forgot.
12: I went to see the Rocky Horror Show.
1: Oh yeah, was it good?
12: Oh my gosh. Rachel Dratch, you know, like it's in Debbie Downer, wah-wah.
1: Yeah.
12: She was the narrator. She is so funny. Like, there were multiple times where she had everybody just in stitches with her. Like, all she had to do was move her eyeballs and everybody was laughing so hard. It was just, it was a real treat. It was great.
1: That's exciting. That's great. And so are you there all weekend or?
12: I'm actually coming back tomorrow. So yeah, just a little bit more time in New York, but it's always fun to be here.
1: Yeah, doesn't suck. Okay, so one of your stories this week was all about, you know, when I have to find my second husband, a dating app, the science of writing. Just joking, Frank. You'd be thrilled. The science of writing your dating app bio. There's a science to it.
12: Yeah, there is a science, but this is really, I always get sort of like my guard up when I see papers like this, because I'm like, okay, what is the objective here? Like, different people use dating apps for different reasons. Some people are just looking for fun. Some people are looking to find like their soulmate. And sometimes there's a conflict there. This was about what the characteristics of the bio are that correlate with people showing an interest in a long-term sort of relationship with a person. And they were basically looking at just the length of the bio itself. So you could, in theory, you could write your bio, could be a two-word thing like likes fun or walks on beach or whatever it is, or just something really, really brief. Or you could write a giant essay about your relationship with your mother and how that's made you into a great potential partner or whatever. Or there's a middle ground, and you won't be surprised to know that it's the middle ground that catches the most flies, if I can use that that metaphor.
1: Oh, okay, Dan.
12: But yeah, so they what they did is they had people fill out. People didn't know what the experiment was about when they did it, but they filled out a dating profile for this. They knew it was an experiment, but they filled out a profile, and wrote a bio about themselves, and then they were asked to rate three bios, and the three bios that they saw had different lengths of information, and then they also had a picture associated with it, and then they sort of rated how interested they were, what they thought the person was trying to achieve, if they thought the person was just in it for a fling, or if they thought the person was really looking for something long term, and it was that middle ground. So 52% of the time, something that has a medium length bio was successful, whereas if you were too small or too long, it was in the 20s. So about twice as likely.
1: So basically the idea is, you know, don't disclose too much, don't disclose too little, and you'll end up with a long-term relationship.
12: Yeah, that was sort of what they sort of drove as the narrative that explained it. But I have to say, like, their methods don't really get into, like, there are large language models you could use to try to piece that apart, right? Like, so you could ask how much of it was personal information, how much of it was about your past or about your past relationships or about the future or what you're looking for, what you do for fun. Like, you could have weighted all those things in this experiment to say what kinds of information would be good for that medium length. All they did here was just the number of words. And so it's a little frustrating that way, and I agree that your narrative makes sense, and that's sort of what they sort of present in the paper as sort of the story. You know, don't give too many details, but just tell people enough, and potentially that's true, but their experimental methods don't really give you much more guidance than just the length.
1: Well, it can work. I have a very close family member who I can't say because they'll flatter me if I did, but they just got married very recently to someone.
12: Oh, that's great. Yeah, I mean, I think it's the default story now. Yeah.
1: Yeah, I mean, I guess. Well,
12: my wife
1: also,
12: and I have been together 15 years. We met in person, but I think like since then, like we were right on the cusp of where that's almost passé now, but now it's sort of almost become the default. And that's interesting too, about whether that sets people up for more success, because honestly, like if you took today's sort of, you know, algorithms and all that stuff, and you said, no, we're going to throw all that away. And what you're going to do is you're going to go to a dark place with dancing, and people are going to all drink alcohol, and you're going to find your soulmate there. It's like, well, that really, is that how we're going to do this? Because that doesn't seem like the smartest plan.
1: Yeah, maybe. I mean, I really intend on finding my second husband online. Like, I'm going to be on all the apps. Just wait for it. Yeah, it's going to be.
12: It's a little exciting. Too well planned out. But yeah,
1: I know. I think about it all the time. Like, you know, in previous jobs, I've like dreamed of the moment when I quit, and like it's going to be some big exciting thing, and it never is. It's similar.
12: Yeah.
1: The next one is a very big change from this discussion, and I looked up how to pronounce this type of fly, and turns out there's three different types of pronunciations. I have the other ones on YouTube. I can't remember them offhand, but I chose
12: that first one is how I say it.
1: Tsetse, the tsetse fly.
12: Tsetse.
1: Yes. Tsetse okay.
12: Fly.
1: Tsetse in Britain it's tsetse. Yeah.
12: Those Brits, just because they made up English doesn't mean they know how to speak it. The tsetse fly is this scourge in the world. And on the one hand, like, it'd be nice if they weren't around because they spread African sleeping sickness and they're terrible for all these reasons. But they're also kind of magnificent. And like, one thing about me in biology is like, I kind of like the bad guys. I kind of like to know how the villains do their thing, whether they're parasites, whether they're predators. I like the dark side of nature. And the tsetse fly is just this horrible animal, but it can feed on blood from like anything. Certainly people, they feed on blood from people and spread diseases to us, but they can drink blood out of an elephant. They can bite a rhino. They can bite a turtle. Like, they can break through just about anything. So this is a biomechanics study on how their mouth works. And basically, when you get zoomed in far enough with these x-rays and you actually measure how they move their mouth, it's like there's this lower jaw apparatus that punches. It's like a three sticks that are together, and when it gets ready to bite, it sort of opens them up, revealing these teeth inside, and then the lower jaw punches into the flesh with these teeth at the tip, and then as it pulls back, it's like a saw blade, and it just rips the flesh, and so it's almost like a punch and then scoop out flesh, and it just leaves this gaping hole in the animal. But it doesn't take a lot of strength to do it, and it's not like a super crazy feature. It's just a really good looking blade, and yet they're able to use this to get through all kinds of different. So they were measuring like the force with which they punch through human skin and cow skin and all these other things, and it's just really cool to see how that works, and also very terrifying because it's almost like seeing something out of the Stranger Things when those Demigorgons open their mouths. It's kind of like that, except instead of four leaves, it's like a three-pronged opening thing, and then at the tip, there's like a flower-shaped set of teeth that punch into your flesh. It's gross and awesome.
1: That's quite descriptive, Dan. I have just a few seconds. Are there other insects that do that, that can bite that hard?
12: Feeding on blood is like a really, really common thing to evolve in insects. It's evolved independently like dozens of times in different insects, and they have kind of different ways of doing it when it's evolved to different ones. And the tsetse fly just has this especially big, sharp bite and sort of is famous that way. But everything from a mosquito to a black fly to a deer fly to, right up to vampire bats, which of course aren't insects. But blood feeders are fascinating for sure.
1: Okay. On that note, that's going to be part of your bio, perhaps, on the dating app.
12: I'll put that. That's what you shouldn't put in your dating bio.
1: Yeah,
12: for
1: exactly.
12: Sure.
1: Thanks, Dan. Dan Riskin is CTV's science and technology specialist.
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24: I'm Heather Seaman. As we've been reporting all day, trade talks between Canada and the U.S. fell apart at the 11th hour yesterday. As a result, just after midnight, the U.S. introduced new 50% tariffs on billions of dollars in Canadian exports to the U.S. At a news conference this morning, Prime Minister Mark Carney said there was a gap emerging between Canada and the U.S. as partners, two competitors. He told reporters today that the U.S. asked for too much and offered little in the trade negotiations.
25: And while we believed earlier this week that we were moving towards a mutually beneficial agreement, in recent days, the United States proposed new terms that were uneconomic, unfair, and undermined the net benefits for Canada and called into question the reliability of any deal.
24: Carney says retaliatory tariffs will hit the U.S. starting next month as of September 8th, the day after Labor Day. Now to some other news. Three people are in hospital with serious but non-life-threatening injuries following a multi-vehicle crash in a residential area near Keele and Eglinton. It happened around 2 o'clock this morning. No word yet from police on what led up to the crash or any possible charges. And a man is in hospital after he was struck by a vehicle at Jane and Finch overnight. Police say he was trying to cross the street at the time. He was rushed to hospital with serious but non-life-threatening injuries. And lots happening in the city and the world's most popular boy band, BTS, will perform at Rogers Stadium near Downsview Station. Tonight will mark the first of two sold-out shows in the city. Meantime, Ed Sheeran is performing the final night of three shows of his Loop Tour at Rogers Centre downtown. And today marks day two of a summer staple. The CNE continues at Exhibition Place. Hopefully, the rain holds off for any outdoor events. 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Now here's Time Saver Traffic.
3: A new crash is tightening up the 401 westbound. It's in the Collectors at Avenue Road. Two left lanes are blocked and traffic is starting to bunch up through Young on the approach. Out in Ajax, we're still seeing that westbound traffic solid back toward Brock Road for that crash at Westney, but that right lane remains blocked and the westbound northbound ramp onto the 401 westbound is also completely closed. There's a life on every bike. Don't park or stop in bike lanes to ensure everyone gets home safely. Learn more at tono.ca/watch for bikes. I'm Sonia Sash, your next update at 2:15 on News Talk 1010 Toronto.
24: Special weather statement still in effect. Could be a wet weekend. Up to 50 millimeters of rain possible by the time the system moves through, starting today through to Sunday. Showers today, a risk of a thunderstorm, a high of 25. Showers ending overnight, then cloudy with a 40% chance of showers. Again, a risk of a thunderstorm, a low of 17. Right now, mostly cloudy and 24, feels like 29. 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
1: Welcome back to the best of the Vashi Capello Show. One more hour of back-to-back great interviews for you. We'll go one-on-one with Sean Cathcart from the Canadian Real Estate Association. They've got some brand new data out right across the country of where home sales are sitting, where the price of homes are. And Sean has some really interesting analysis about how things appear to, for the first time in a decade, be normalizing, quote unquote, normalizing around the country. So what does a normal housing market look like? I feel like most of us have completely forgotten. Sean's going to tell us why he thinks that we're headed in that direction and what the data really shows us about what the housing market in your city looks like right now. Then Moshe Lander will be here with an explainer. I keep looking at the Canadian dollar, doing some shopping, let's say online, and it's not pretty. And if you're headed down south, which, you know, lots of people still aren't, but more people are, that's what the data shows this week from Statistics Canada, you'll take a look at how kind of relative to the U.S. dollar, our dollar is very low right now. It got me thinking, like, what actually determines, like, what really determines the value of the dollar up against the USD? So Moshe Lander is an economist, and he's going to walk us through an explainer on that situation. Then we got some new inflation data out, and no surprise to any of us who are filling up our tanks, the price of gas is really driving up the rate of inflation. So it's at 3%. For the month of July, that edges up from where it was in June. And if it weren't for gas prices, it would be sitting around 2.2%. So Pedro Antunes is another economist, a great mind. He's going to be here to walk us through that and also the state of the economy more largely. And then Carmi Levy will be here with a tech check, some big technological, I should say, stories going around this week. And he's always keeping us up to date on the top headlines that you need to know about when it comes to tech. So our tech check is coming up. We continue to keep our eyes peeled on Washington and any developments there. If there are updates on the trade front, we will certainly share them with you. But there's lots of other stuff going on in the news. And one of those stories today jumped out at me, some updated data for the month of July when it comes to real estate in Canada. Always a hot topic for Canadians. Sean Cathcart is the senior economist with the Canadian Real Estate Association. He's with us live on the line right now. Hi, Sean. Good to have you back. Thanks for making the time.
4: Hi, Vashi.
1: So what do the numbers from July tell you?
4: Sure. Well, I guess it's sort of another modestly positive month on the surface of it, sort of a carbon copy of June. Sales across the country were up 0.5%, not much, but it's the highest sales volume of the year so far. Markets tightened up and prices actually rose a little bit, 0.1%. But that's the first increase since before tariffs were announced, really, 18 months ago. So, not big numbers, but modestly positive. And I think under the surface, actually, there's even better news. So, there's things to celebrate here. One of the big ones being a moderation of demand supply conditions right across most of the country. So most of those buyers markets in Ontario from 6 months ago aren't buyers markets anymore. Most of those sellers markets on the prairies and on the East Coast from 6 months ago aren't sellers markets anymore. They're all sort of converging on normalcy, and price declines and gains are getting smaller. So everything's sort of moving back towards normal. I don't remember the last time we had a normal housing market, maybe 10 years ago, but
1: really?
4: I see that as good news.
1: How do you define a normal housing market in layman's terms?
4: Sure. Well, our favorite measure that sort of captures everything is called the number of months of inventory. So that's all of the pins on the map that you can see for sale divided by the monthly pace of sales. So it's, you know, how many months would it take to sort of sell everything if we weren't getting any new supply? Mm-hmm. And so every sort of province and city has its own sort of long-term average. So the further away you get either above or below that, the more hot or cold you get. So when you're a full standard deviation below that, that's when people start having multiple offers. And, you know, there's not enough inventory. There's too much demand and people are competing. And that's when prices go up by $20,000 and $30,000 and $40,000 over asking. And the flip side of that is when you're way on the high side, it's when you've got, like, you know, five houses on the same street all for sale and not that many buyers, and the sellers are competing against each other for attention and prices decline. You know, obviously the buyer's market side was BC and Ontario for the last 4 years, and everywhere else was sort of a continuation of a seller's market. It's like they didn't even blink when rates went up. That seems to be winding down right now. So I think that that's really the under the surface. You don't really see it. It's still a wash at the national level, but moderation is a good thing. I think especially for a lot of buyers, whether it's not wanting to have to compete in a multiple offer situation, like what's going on in St. John's, Newfoundland, if you can believe it right now, but also not, you know, buying your first house with your set down payment you saved up and then watching, you know, the value decline by $5,000 a month. I think everything seems to be stabilizing right now. So it's better than it looks on the surface, I'd say.
1: So what do you attribute to that moderation? And particularly since it hasn't been the case in a decade, as you say.
4: Sure. I think the biggest thing is whether you want to call it affordability or attainability. You know, what's slowing down those hot markets? Affordability, because in a lot of those places, you can think of the Saskatoons and the Fredericktons and so on, where 5 years ago, you could buy a detached house for $200,000+. Well, those are all $400,000+ now. And so that had a limit to how far that could go. And so that's slowing down, even though market conditions, they still got inventory at two decade lows in these places. But the degree to which buyers can bid these things even higher is slowing down. And in Ontario and BC, what you're seeing is incomes have risen over 4 years. Interest rates have come back down from 2 years ago. And prices have fallen. And so you put all those are the three ingredients that make affordability. And so that's improved. It's still tough in a lot of places, but it's easier than it was. And I think that if buyers are, you know, they waited long enough and they're saying, well, we can actually make this happen. And if the price of the asset that I'm buying isn't falling anymore, maybe this is the time. I think that that's going to pull more buyers off the sidelines this fall and next year, you know, barring anything, you know, external that could happen, including today or tomorrow on the trade front. That's really what's been sideswiping the market for the last few years is sort of external things, you know, tariffs and, you know, interest rates and inflation and that sort of thing. So it just looks like things are finally coming in for a landing, I'd put it, if I could put it in one term.
1: Well, you touched on it there, but what are the risk factors for diverting that landing? Hopefully not, obviously, but like what are you watching as far as like things that could set that off course?
4: Sure. Well, one on the high side or on the interest rate side would be inflation. So if we get, you know, oil suddenly jumps up higher and the Bank of Canada says, well, we can't look through this anymore. There was interest rate hikes were priced in for a good deal of this year up until recently. And that could still come back if that higher oil prices still filter through to other consumer prices and the Bank of Canada needs to tamp that down. And of course, fixed mortgage rates will get way out in front of that. That already happened this spring. They've come back down, but as soon as bond markets get wind that the Bank of Canada might do something again, those are going to go right back up. And the other one would be on the economy. If, you know, based on what's going on, I guess, in Washington right now, you know, if there's a trade outcome that is going to really hammer Canada's economy, that could really be bad for housing too, because there's three major factors that affect the housing market. One is population growth or decline. One, the other is interest rates, and the third is unemployment. And when the tariffs were first announced last January, we thought it was going to be 25% blanket. There were economists predicting 1 million job losses. Mm-hmm. And so that's why everyone's sort of crossing their fingers for a good outcome here with the current negotiations. But that's a major risk too, both external to the housing market. The housing market, of course, doesn't lead anything. It follows all of those other things. And if you're going to, you know, sign a 25-year contract and make the biggest purchase of your life, you sort of have to have all those ducks like sort of in a row. And uncertainty is not a friend of the housing market.
1: Yeah, not a friend of many parts of the economy, it turns out.
4: Exactly.
1: I also just wanted, I know you've talked about it in the sense of moderation, but could you go through some of the bigger markets and what's happening unique to them? And we'll start with, for example, Toronto. Like what is happening in July and what are you looking ahead to there?
4: Sure. So May, June, July in Toronto has really been the driving force of these higher national sales numbers. One, because Toronto's the biggest city in the country. Two, because they've also had outsized gains. And that's been part of our forecast for some time now, just based on the fact that, you know, forecasting often just has a reversion to mean, and Toronto's been the farthest away from normal the last number of years. Way, you know, at one point, a 30-year low for sales. And it's not going to stay there forever. And so they've really been driving the bus in terms of the recovery. Still got a long way to go to get back to normal. But again, with Toronto, you know, there's the suburban market. There's, you know, leafy midtown, you know, detached homes that always sell the multiple offers. And then there's little tiny condos that nobody wants. So it's a really a mixed bag under the surface with Toronto.
1: What's going to happen with the condo market in Toronto?
4: I think the condo market across the country is going to have a tough time because, you know, the reason for a lot of the condo market existing, especially the investor purchased ones that were formed the basis of what CMHC calls the secondary rental market, those really only came into existence because we didn't build purpose-built rental buildings for about 30 years, starting in the late 1970s. Now, that's now coming with help of CMHC programs, coming back online in a huge way across the country. You know, purpose-built rental apartments are something like 40% of all completions right now. When they talk about, you know, if we're building 250,000 a year, it's not the same 250 that we were building 20 years ago when it was mostly detached homes, right? And those are direct competition for a lot of those condos that are being rented out and often, you know, built to be more livable and larger as opposed to some of the ones that got built by, and they were, you know, sort of bought at the pre-sale stage by investors who just paid by the square foot and never planned to step foot in the thing. So I think it's there's going to be some more adjustment to go in parts of the condo market. But if you're selling a condo from the 80s that's, you know, 1,200 square feet, I think that's a great missing middle option for a young family to get into a neighborhood. So it really depends on, again, it's like even the condo market, you have to go under the surface, right?
1: Right. I got 30 seconds left. What about Vancouver?
4: Well, Vancouver sort of had an immunity to some of these high rates because not the condo market, but the low-rise market in Vancouver, it's just so expensive that the people don't buy those with mortgages. Vancouver's actually held on really surprisingly well in the last 4 years, prices and that sort of thing. It's really, if you go further down the Fraser Valley, that you get sort of a more of a typical market where regular people are buying homes with mortgages. And that looks a lot like Toronto. So it's starting to come back online, but a long climb back for the lower mainland and GTA. But a lot of room to, a lot of runway to continue to push these numbers higher.
1: Okay. I'll leave it on that note, Sean. Appreciate the insight as always.
4: Sure thing.
1: Thanks so much. Sean Cathcart is a senior economist with the Canadian Real Estate Association.
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3: The 401 is getting squeezed at opposite ends of the city right now. Avenue Road westbound, a crash is taking out two left lanes in the collectors. Traffic is starting to reach back through Yonge. Heading east, the express lanes at Brimley, a stalled vehicle is blocking the left lane. And back on the west side, the eastbound 401 at the 427 still has a stalled vehicle sitting in the right lane. 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
1: In the meantime, there are still other things that we're paying close attention to. And this one kind of relates, actually, to the wider trade subject and the discussions that are going on. It's the value of the Canadian dollar. If any of you are heading not just to the United States, but elsewhere, you'll notice that dollar has been, packing a punch when you go anywhere else. Things are pretty expensive. And certainly got me thinking about why the Canadian dollar is at where it is and how it's determined relative to the USD. So that's what we're going to focus our explainer on this week.
0: Explain this.
31: The explainer.
1: Here to help us understand just that is Moshe Lander, an economist and senior lecturer in economics at Concordia University. Hi there. Welcome back to the show. Thanks for making the time.
11: Hello.
1: So let's start with that very basic question. How is it the value of the dollar relative to the USD determined?
11: It is determined by supply and demand, just like Taylor Swift tickets or ice caps at Tim Hortons. And so if you imagine that suppliers of Canadian dollars are anybody who has Canadian dollars and would be willing to accept American dollars in return, and demanders are anybody who has American dollars and would be willing to accept Canadian dollars in return. And all they do is they negotiate with each other in an open market, and whatever the agreed upon price is, that's the one that you look up on the website to see, are you planning a vacation to the US or not?
1: So what is, determines then their supply or their demand? Are there other factors?

0: the availability of Canadian dollars, and that's going to push up the value of the Canadian dollar, and that's exactly what we saw today. Anything that makes Canada look relatively less attractive then would increase that supply of Canadian dollars, and that would push down the value of the Canadian dollar. From the demand side, anything that makes Canada look relatively more attractive would increase demand. Remember, those are people who have American and want Canadian dollars, and if they view Canada as being relatively more attractive, then they are relatively more interested in getting their hands on Canadian dollars, and so that would push up the value of the Canadian dollar. So same thing again, all of those Americans or anybody else who's looking to get their hands on Canadian dollars say, hey, Trump tacoed, now I want to get my hands on Canadian dollars. That's a source of demand. And so what you find is that very often, whatever news we're watching affects both supply and demand at the same time, and they tend to push in the opposite direction. That good news for Canada decreased supply, but it increased demand. And if you and I had just been talking about ice caps and I said there was a decrease in the supply of ice caps, at the same time, there's an increase in the demand for ice caps, I think all of us would agree that the price of ice caps is going to go up. So just replace ice caps with Canadian dollars and you got your answer.
1: And so how, like, if you look at historically, if you look at any kind of historical context, like how much fluctuation can there be?
0: There's huge fluctuation. So if you remember, not quite 20 years ago, the Canadian dollar was trading above the value of the American dollar, right? There was such interest in the Canadian dollar and there was such little interest in the American dollar that the Canadian dollar went up in value. And that was during a period where Canadian oil and gas prices were extremely high and the Canadian economy was doing very, very well. And so there was huge demand then for Canadian dollars. During COVID or whenever Trump threatens Canada, things tend to work in the opposite direction. And so the Canadian dollar would fall in value. And so there's a huge disparity. We've seen the Canadian dollar as low as you need 65, 66 American cents to get a Canadian dollar. And there have been times where you've needed, say, $1.05 American to get that Canadian dollar. So huge swings. And that's because the market just determines whatever the price is. And the Bank of Canada keeps its hands in its pockets and says, we're not going to interfere, try and manage this or engineer it to a particular value. We'll let the market decide.
1: On an individual level, I think we can all, and you mentioned it off the top, as did I, which is like we can all sort of internalize it as how expensive is my trip going to be? Should I go somewhere in the United States, which I grant many fewer people are doing, certainly now than they were a few years ago, but that could change. On a more macro level, how does the exchange rate impact trade, for example, or the economy? Like what other data points are there that reflect the exchange rate?
0: So the biggest one is the foreign sector, so exports and imports. So if we had perfectly flexible contracts, then you would find that when the Canadian dollar loses value, then that's good for exports, but it's bad for imports. And so that ties into what you were saying then with U.S. travel, right? It technically, we're importing tourism by going to the U.S. So when the Canadian dollar is weak, not really the time that you want to go to the U.S., but this is the time when you want to be selling all kinds of products to the U.S., because of that low Canadian dollar. When the Canadian dollar gains in value, it's the opposite then. Exports are bad and imports are good. So because the market then moves regularly and volatile in its movements, then the amount of exports and imports, all things equal, could be changing radically from one month to the next. And that's why we follow trade data very carefully. The only thing that could throw a wrench into that, of course, is that anybody who engages in the foreign sector probably creates medium to long-term contracts where if you're going to buy products from the U.S., you might negotiate for what the price is going to be 6, 12, 18 months into the future. And so when the Canadian dollar moves on a day-to-day basis, it might not be affecting you all that much because you've already locked in at what you hope is the best price for the deals that you're making with the U.S.
1: Well, you actually led me to my last question, which is to circle back to at the individual level. If we're buying things here in Canada from stores that, you know, operate in the United States, let's say, or based in the United States, or just every, you know, how everyone always says it's more expensive. It just feels like you're paying more here. How much of that is based on the exchange rate and will it kind of change as fast as the rate does?
0: Yeah, so it doesn't change nearly as fast, right? So there's some level of absorption that the businesses have to incur because of that fluctuation. But in general, over longer periods of time, the longer that the Canadian dollar remains weak, the more expensive it is for us to import things from the U.S. But the more people there are that want to buy things from Canada, more people wanting to buy things pushes up the prices in Canada, same way that if a lot of people want to get into a Taylor Swift concert, pushes up the

0: prices there. And because the stuff we're buying from the US becomes more expensive in Canadian dollar terms, that's inflationary as well. So an extended period of weakness in the Canadian dollar could actually be inflationary and leads the Bank of Canada to hold interest rates higher than they otherwise would.
1: Okay. Thanks, Moshe. Very helpful. I appreciate the explanation.
0: Awesome. Anytime.
1: Thanks a lot. Moshe Lander is an economist and senior lecturer in economics at Concordia University with our explainer this week. If you have a question about something that you hear a lot about but would love to have explained, send it to me. 71010 is the number to text. We do the segment every single Wednesday at this time.
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3: The 401 westbound is taking a beating through the entire city right now. In the Collectors at Avenue Road, two right lanes are blocked and traffic is backing up past Yonge Street. In town, O'Connor Drive, that remains blocked both ways at Beechwood Crescent as fire investigation continues. 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
1: We've got some new data out from Statistics Canada this morning for inflation in the month of July. The consumer price index is up 3% year over year in that month, following a jump of 2.8% in June. It's not going to come as a surprise to you, the big reason why. It's higher prices for gas, as well as tourism, travel, taking airplanes, which is also a consequence of gas. If you exclude gasoline, the overall consumer price index would have rose 2.2% for the third consecutive month. That's all according to Statistics Canada. To unpack some of that data and what it means for you and the economy more broadly, Pedro Antunes, the chief economist at Signal 49 Research, is with us live right now. Hi, Pedro. Good to have you back on the show. Thanks for making the time.
6: It's a pleasure, Vashi. Thanks for having me.
1: Is there more beneath the surface there besides the increase in the price of gas?
6: Well, not a whole lot. I mean, it's driving essentially, you know, gasoline is only about 3-4% of the basket of goods that consumers in Canada, you know, purchase on a regular basis. But because it's such a wild swing, we're talking about a 25% increase because of the effect on oil prices globally. And so that's really driving the big uptick in the overall consumer price index. Yeah, as you mentioned, without the gasoline impact, well, mostly the gasoline impact, you know, core inflation is running pretty in a pretty comfortable zone for the bank at around 2%. But the problem here is that this may lead to more broad inflation because it affects transportation costs. You just mentioned airfares, et cetera. So that, I think, is a concern.
1: And what does that concern mean for the Bank of Canada's analysis and what they end up doing with interest rates?
6: Well, I think pretty much everybody is pretty sure that the bank's not going to move as yet. They're just taking a wait-and-see attitude. They're comfortable, as I mentioned, with the core inflation numbers. So we're going to hear from them September 2nd. Pretty sure that there's not going to be a change in the policy rate, so interest rates will stay where they are. But we have had messages from the bank suggesting that, you know, because we've lived through this back in 2022 when, Russia invaded, Ukraine, and we saw the big uptick in inflation, and that was hard to beat back. It took years to beat that back and high interest rates. So I think the bank is being prudent around what they call inflation expectations. And they're saying, you know, if this starts to catch on, if we start to see inflation more broadly, we may indeed have to raise interest rates.
1: And by what point do we figure out if this has permeated inflation more broadly? Like if it's not just the price of gas, but it becomes something more persistent and more permanent that the bank does have to act on?
6: Yeah, I think we'd see that in other goods, mostly other goods, because, you know, where the transportation margins will hit most is on things that are transported. But let's not forget that oil, you know, it's plays a big role in everything we consume, in plastics and in other goods. So I think, well, just more broadly, we would see that in essentially consumer purchases of products and goods that we mostly import. But I think also, you know, when we think and we look at top line inflation, in other words, when the wage bargaining comes into play and we see the top line inflation numbers, which is what, you know, every consumer is looking at, and that's the 3%. When they start to bargain new for wage increases, they're going to be looking at that top line number, and that can have an impact on the cost within Canada of mostly services. So that's a longer term impact, and you know, we lived through that, as I mentioned, over the last number of years. But it's the inflation expectations that the bank will be looking at, and they do that with surveys, essentially.
1: And they also look at sort of the rate at which the economy is growing or not. And I wanted to get your take, Pedro, on some of that right now in the midst of the tariff discussions that are going on, right? In this sort of, I don't know if debate is the right word, but the way the discussion has been framed, which is up until this point, you know, no deal is better than a bad deal. And that, you know, we have the best deal relative to other places, which obviously would change with the imposition of these new tariffs on the 19th, should they materialize, should there not be an interim deal or agreement reached before then. I just wondered, like, on the prospect of no deal, I know it's not easy to quantify, but we certainly hear from business communities about, you know, the depressive impact of that level of uncertainty. What can you tell us from an economic perspective about what no deal and the uncertainty that has created, what kind of impact that's had?
6: Well, it's I wouldn't say it's, you know, the situation we're living in and have been living in for the last year is great. I mean, you know, you look at the economy, it's been essentially flat. The Bank Statistics Canada essentially told us we had two quarters of declining growth in the fourth quarter of last year and the first quarter of this year. It does seem like things are picking up a little bit as we head into the fall. So better numbers recently, but it's not a good situation. And I think the point that you make is exactly right. Most businesses, they just want to know with certainty, what is the tariff? And then we'll make decisions around investment and hiring and, you know, supply chains. Right now, this is havoc. They don't know whether they'll have access to the U.S. consumer or not. And this is just essentially the real impact and the implication that we've seen is business investment and hiring has been on hold until we get some sort of certainty around this for a lot of businesses in Canada. So I'd say that's the challenge. And of course, it's a challenge, especially for manufacturing sector. I go back and time and time again to say, I doubt very much we'll see much on tariffs on the resources that we sell to the U.S. because the U.S. administration very aware that they need those products as inputs. Here they're hitting us on, you know, not a lot, a lot of items, 5% of our exports, but these will be painful for those industries.
1: Yeah, just to follow up on that, you know, we've been contacted by a lot of smaller businesses who would be particularly hit, who have been hit maybe in some way so far, but being able to withstand it, who feel as though given their exposure to the market in the United States, like this next, like 50% is devastating to them. I know it's quote unquote just 5%, but if you do end up seeing a bunch of small businesses, for example, unable to survive, what kind of an impact does that potentially have down the road?
6: No, I mean, I didn't mean to diminish that.
1: Oh, no, not it's you, five, sorry, the others. Yeah.
6: Yeah, it's 5% of our total trade. It's 20% of, you know, $20 billion we're talking about in U.S. terms, if I remember correctly. But it's not big in terms of the whole picture around exports. But of course, for those industries, and we've already seen the impact on the auto sector, on, you know, steel and aluminum, on a lot of manufacturing. And if you look at the regional impacts, we know that, you know, Quebec and Ontario, those heavy manufacturing provinces are feeling a big, much bigger pinch than the rest of Canada. And, you know, we're looking at pretty good growth, if you'd like, in the Western resource provinces. So that tells you, essentially how this is hitting. It's very localized and it has an impact. And when we're talking about some of these, industries, I think there were many of them, manufacturing and producers that are, very, very dependent on the U.S. consumer, that most of their product goes to the U.S. consumer. So this is, you know, a painful punch. I think it's a political negotiating strategy as well. So I'm hopeful that we don't see 50% tariffs come into play because they will have a big impact on those sectors.
1: Okay, I'll leave it on that note. Pedro, appreciate your analysis this afternoon. Thank you so much.
6: Well, you're welcome. It's a pleasure.
1: Thank you. Pedro Antunes is the chief economist at Signal 49 Research, joining us this afternoon to talk about the rate of inflation up now to 3% for the month of July, according to new data from Statistics Canada, largely driven by what we all know is to be the case, higher gas prices, which also mean higher priced airfares, a whole lot of that going on. And then also a discussion on the state of the economy, which is kind of plugging along, but not firing at anywhere close to full power.
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23: The 401 is giving you trouble in both directions now. In the eastbound collectors at Western Road, two right lanes are now blocked and traffic is backing up from Islington on the approach. And westbound, the collectors at Avenue Road, still down to two right lanes because of that crash and that slowdown stretching back past Yonge Street. Away from the majors, fire investigation continues to keep O'Connor closed both ways at Beechwood Crescent. Needing an oil change or maintenance check? Drop into Mr. Lube Plus Tires. 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I'm Sonia Sash. Your next update at 3 p.m. on News Talk 1010 Toronto.
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1: Carmi Levy is a tech analyst and journalist. He's with us right now. Hi, Carmi.
9: Hi, Vashi. So great to be back with you.
1: How are you doing?
9: Oh, you know, the Monday after the weekend that was, spent most of it on my bicycle. It was good. A good time was had by all.
1: Good. I'm glad to hear it. We'll start off with a story today that I actually watched last week on, I can't remember, one of the U.S. stations, because there's a bunch of schools, universities in the U.S. Who are floating the concept of this. But this applies to the Canadian University, U of T, University of Toronto, their law school. Wants professors rather to ban laptops from the class, and some students are pushing back. Talk a little bit about that, if you could.
9: Yeah, so they've sent out a letter to all students basically saying that they feel that the presence of laptops in the class is, it doesn't allow students to think deeply about the class material, that they're not as engaged if they're sitting behind their laptops and typing and trying to capture notes as the class goes along. And so what they're doing is they're leaving it, it's not a blanket ban. Basically, they're leaving it up to each professor to decide on their own for their individual class whether they want them there or not. But they wanted to forewarn students saying, look, you're probably going to see this when the course descriptions go up, that some classes will not allow laptops. You'll still be allowed to have a tablet with a keyboard if you want, but not an actual laptop. And they're saying that it's just the way that students learn, and that if you're sitting at a laptop and you're typing, you're not engaging to the point that you're going to be able to function in a legal environment, make arguments in a courtroom, get in front of a judge, things like that, if all you've done is take notes. And students are pushing back, basically saying, you know, who are you to tell us how we learn? That, you know, most of us, the last time that we hand wrote notes was in high school, which for many of them was upwards of a decade earlier. And it just isn't a way that they learn anymore. They're professionals in a professional program, and they, you know, they kind of resent having the school tell them how they may or may not learn. And so they're pushing back. They have a meeting with the administration today to take their concerns. They've issued a petition, and they're hoping that the school backs down from this, basically saying, leave it up to the students to decide how they choose or choose either to use technology or not use technology in the classroom environment. The school shouldn't mandate on them. It should be up to them to decide.
1: It's really interesting because I can see both ways. Like, you're adults, basically, when you're in university. So it's like, are you really going to tell an adult, you know, when they how they learn, how they keep notes, all that kind of thing? At the same time, like, does it, I just don't know, are you allowed on the internet and everything while you're in class? Because I can imagine that if for me, it's hard to do one thing on the computer. If I have it open, I'm doing lots of things, you know what I mean? I don't, so I imagine that distraction would be an issue.
9: Oh, yeah. And having guest lectured in law schools, you know, here where I live, I can tell you very clearly when you lose the class, it's pretty obvious that they are scrolling the internet. They're not paying attention. But again, it sort of all comes down to if this is how you choose to learn, you know, far be it for the school to tell you how you should or should not learn. Interestingly, they are saying that the policy that the school is proposing here would allow for in those classes where the professors say no laptops, that they would allow AI-generated notes or a student-designated note taker who would be allowed to bring in a laptop and then take notes with it, which would then be shared with everyone, or make the class slides and speaker notes or other materials available from the instructor. So in other words, don't worry about taking notes. We will take care of that using technology and process. Focus on the engagement. And I think that gets us closer to where we need to be so that students don't feel that they need to, you know, sit there and take down every last word that the instructor is saying, that technology is being used to help them in that regard so they can kind of focus on the things they need to learn in order to be really good lawyers.
1: The only thing is sometimes when you, like for me, when I take notes is when I absorb it.
9: Yeah, yeah.
1: So if like there's no point in me reading somebody else's notes 2 days later. I'm not going to absorb it in the same way. So right. I guess there's lots of different ways.
9: Yeah, and I think I'm like you as well. Yeah, I've got to write it in order to learn it. And yeah. Also, my handwriting is, I can barely read my handwriting afterward.
1: Me too.
9: And I can type as fast as people can talk. So for me, taking notes with a laptop has always just been incredibly natural. I would feel completely lost if they took that ability away from me.
1: Yeah. Okay. Well, lots of stuff for us to think about. Love to know your thoughts if you're listening. 71010. Should those laptops be banned or not? Another headline that jumped out at me that didn't get a ton of coverage over the past few weeks. I know that you jumped out at you as well. I'd love to know more of what you think. RBC and BMO, so two big Canadian banks, are selling off Moneris. In a $2 billion deal. What is Moneris and why is this something that jumped out at you?
9: So Moneris is one of the largest payment processing platforms in Canada. So whenever you buy something either online or in a store, you're using their technology. Their logo is over the entire process. They manage the payments, they clear it, they ensure that it's secure, they ensure the money gets where it needs to go. This is really the very pillar of the e-commerce and the retail economy. And it's a, you know, homegrown solution, highly successful company, 2,000 employees based in Toronto. There are some estimates that about 1 in 3 transactions in Canada are handled by Moneris' platform. So the fact that this is now being sold to a US-based private equity firm, Francisco Partners, who have been sort of building up this list of other payment processors in their portfolio, and that this continues the trend. So TD has offloaded its payment processing to Fiserv, the American fintech giant. Scotiabank and CIBC are working with Chase Payment Solutions and Global Payments for their payment processing. So they're also working with the U.S. Basically, all of Canada's big five banks are now almost completely out of the payment processing business at a time when, you know, the political context dictates that maybe we should be bringing a lot of this north of the border. So we control that infrastructure. We control that sort of financial network that underpins the economy. It's somewhat troubling, and it comes just before Canada is set to introduce its real-time rail or RTR system. It's this national high-speed payment system. So the irony is Canada's finally going to introduce real-time rail, and all of its banks are already going to be partnering with American payment processors. It just strikes me as really weird and very 180 degrees opposite the kind of message we've been hearing from Ottawa, which is bring it all in-house, control our own destiny, digital sovereignty. This is the exact opposite of digital financial sovereignty.
1: And is there any sort of regulatory step that it needs to go through? Like, is there a role here for a regulator to say we're not cool with that?
9: Conceivably, you would think they're not really saying that. They're saying the deal is expected to close. They've been shopping Moneris around for about a year when we first started seeing reports. But so far, radio silence from the government of Canada about whether this will or will not be approved. It seems that the previous deals for the major banks to offload their payment processing infrastructure also barely generated a ripple. And we kind of allowed this to happen while we were busy engaged with other things. Somewhat troubling. You know, if you're sort of concerned about Canada's digital sovereignty, this sort of makes you feel a little bit uncomfortable about how it's being managed and how it seems to be outside of the normal regulatory process.
1: Yeah, it just sort of underpins the idea that often political rhetoric is not met with reality, particularly when it comes to Canada-U.S. Economic relations, which remain very intertwined.
9: Yeah, and this is it's problematic going forward because now that, the decisions are essentially being made south of the border, you sort of wonder, how can that be used to apply political pressure to us politically by using leverage on our economic infrastructure? Not very comforting at all.
1: I'll leave it on that note. Carmi, appreciate it very much, as always. Thank you.
9: Thanks so much, Vashi. Have a great
1: one. Carmi Levy is a tech analyst and journalist.
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16: I'm Heather Seaman. As we've been reporting all day, trade talks between Canada and the U.S. fell apart at the 11th hour yesterday, as previously threatened. Donald Trump's new 50% tariffs on billions of dollars in Canadian exports to the U.S. took effect just after midnight. At a news conference this morning, Prime Minister Mark Carney says counter tariffs will hit the U.S. starting next month, adding that Canada will match Washington's new tariffs dollar for dollar and that the levies will be targeted on sectors such as steel, dairy, appliances, agricultural equipment, pulp and paper, and electronics. He says his government is taking this step unwillingly.
17: Reluctantly, because we recognize that some of these measures will raise costs and reduce choice for Canadians. Reluctantly, because we recognize that some U.S. companies and some U.S. states are innocent bystanders in a dispute that they did not want. Reluctantly, because this trade dispute is preventing Canada and America from doing so much good that we could do together.
16: Carney says the counter tariffs will come into force on September 8th, the day after Labor Day. Speed limits now up on several more highways in Ontario. CP24's Phil Perkins has details.
31: The province has been increasing the posted limits from 100 to 110 kilometers an hour on some highways in phases. It includes the 400 from the 401 to Lake Joseph Road in Muskoka, the 115 from Highway 35 to Parkway, Highway 7 between Appleton Side Road and the 417, and a stretch of the 416 in Ottawa. Speed limits on the 401 will eventually get to 110 kilometers an hour at the end of this month.
16: Switching gears, a busy day in the city.
32: So watch me bring the fire, set the night light.
16: The world's most popular boy band, BTS, will perform at Rogers Stadium near Downsview Station. Tonight will mark the first of two sold-out shows in the city. Meantime, Ed Sheeran is performing the final night of three shows of his Loop Tour at Rogers Centre downtown. And today marks day two of a summer staple. The CNE continues at Exhibition Place. For a full list, check out our website. Stay up to date at ctvnewstoronto.ca. 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
33: Two crashes are pinching the 401 down to fewer lanes. If you're heading east, the collectors at Weston Road, two right lanes are tied up and the backup reaching past Islington. Westbound, it's a similar squeeze at Avenue Road where two right lanes remain blocked in the collectors. Traffic is lined up beyond Yonge Street. And in town, O'Connor is still shut down in both directions at Beechwood Crescent for a fire investigation. There's a life on every bike. 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For bikes. I'm Sonia Sash, and next update at 3:15 on News Talk 1010 Toronto.
16: A special weather statement remains in effect. Hopefully this rain holds off until after the concert at Rogers Stadium. We're expecting up to 50 millimeters by tomorrow. Showers today, a risk of a thunderstorm, a high of 25. Showers ending overnight, then cloudy with a 40% chance of showers. A risk of a thunderstorm this evening and after midnight, a low of 17. Right now, we're seeing some light rain showers in parts of the GTA. It's 25 degrees, feels like 31. I'm Heather Seaman on News Talk 1010.
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0: Good afternoon and welcome in. I'm Ian Grant. Over the course of this hour, mutual funds are offered through Investia Financial Services, Inc. The views expressed are those of Kelvin Rampersad, Investment Funds Advisor at K&V Rampersad Financial Services. A trade name of Investia doesn't necessarily reflect the opinion of Investia Financial Services, Inc. or Bell Media. Shows for general information only and not intended as legal or tax advice, and it suggests that you please consult a professional for advice specific to your situation. Good afternoon. It is Saturday. It is just after 3 o'clock. Welcome into Your Life, Your Money with Kelvin Rampersad, Kelvin the Money Guy, here on News Talk 1010 Toronto. I'm welcoming in financial advisor Kelvin Rampersad. Good afternoon. How are you?
3: Good afternoon, Ian. Yeah, you know what? I'm doing all right. How are you doing?
0: I'm good. The family was off to the CNE last night for the opening night. We're all broke now, but
3: I can't believe that.
0: It's amazing it's lasted this long, to be blunt. They keep reinventing it. And
3: actually, that's true,
0: I'm old. So, you know, I first head for the Enercare Center, and then I go watch the, you know, Wonder Dogs, and then go see the animals and pet the animals stuff. For the kids out there, the Midway certainly survived.
3: Yeah, I guess they always reinvent things to keep up to date, I guess. Otherwise, people won't go.
0: It's had its challenges over the years, that's for sure. But
3: true.
0: Unfortunately, with the kind of weather we're having this weekend, not going to be crazy numbers for them, I don't imagine. But again, it's not all about the Midway. It's also all those buildings. And a day like this is kind of the perfect day to go down and tour them. You know, I can spend 4 hours in the food building alone.
3: Yeah, I guess this is like a wonderful time of the year for people where the CNE, the Blue Jays are in the thick of things.
0: Yes.
3: NFL starting up. And NHL. So it's a great time of the year for guys.
0: Hey, by the way, I understand you were up in Markham last weekend.
3: My nephew races, and he asked me if I could sponsor him for a bit, and I did. And I went and enjoyed the whole episode. It was really cool. There were some hiccups.
0: Yeah,
3: but I imagine the next 5 years, so they're going to fix it. But it's really cool just to go there and just hear that noise of the car. It's unbelievable.
0: Yeah, and it made Markham look really good. I mean, it could have gone wrong, and it absolutely didn't. So
3: turned out really well. So, yeah, I was happy and probably return again next year. So, yeah, looking forward to it.
0: Today, we are talking about rebalancing your portfolio and how it can, especially these days, I guess, offer some calm amidst a storm.
3: Yeah, well, look at last week. It was such a volatile week because of the tariffs and, I guess, still ongoing, I guess. And probably will continue for another, I guess, 3 years. I don't know. But yeah, so, and another thing of rebalancing is what got me to thinking is a lot of people, clients, or I get emails or website visits about the markets. What do we think? Is it too high? Is it going to crash? Are we way higher than we should be for this time of the year? So I look back to the returns. And the Dow is up 10%, the Nasdaq is up 12.7, and the S&P is 12.1, and our index, the TSX, is up 14.7. So I guess that's cause for people to maybe think that we're high and maybe we're going to get a little pullback sometime soon. And I don't know. I mean, I speak to a lot of portfolio managers that manage big portfolios, and their sentiment seems to be maybe a little pullback, but nothing major. So I thought, let me address what happens. Many people, you know, Ian, don't look at their portfolio. They look at the return, and they don't look at what's the composition or what's the makeup of their portfolio. So as we know, the world faces our, you know, turmoil with, you know, projections of when is the economy going to recover from these wars, and you know, oil prices going off the, you know, up and down and up and down, and the risk that the next headline could push markets even lower. So, you know, so investors Some are worried. So what can investors do to shield against themselves, against further volatility, and not lose sight of their retirement goal or life 2.0, right? What do they do? So I think why rebalancing brings calm to a storm is in a stormy market, people ask, you know, is this the big crash? Should I get out? And what if it never comes back? So those questions invite panic and chaos.
4: Yeah, they do.
3: And they push you to an all or nothing decision. Rebalancing, in my opinion, gives you a different set of questions. What was my original plan when I started investing money? How has my mix drifted too far from my plan? Typically, people have a 60% equity, 40% bonds or fixed income. And what small adjustments will bring me back in line if I fell off the cliff there? So those are some of the things that people need to figure out to make sure that they don't get this big panic if the markets do take a little downturn. Mm. So I guess, Ian, the thing is, I think it's to rebalance and repeat. And what I mean is, consider that if you have a diversified portfolio made up of 60% equities and 40% fixed income bonds, whatever, that has shown to perform slightly better if there is a market sell-off. Mm. And when you think about it, if you figure COVID, like, imagine you started 2020 with a 60-40 mix, right?
4: Right.
3: And then COVID happened. Markets plunged, as you know. Stocks fell hard. And when you looked at your account in March, you suddenly went back to a 50-50 mix portfolio just automatically, right? Without you doing anything. So a lot of people panicked and sold stocks at that point. They locked in their losses, and some have never made it back, you know, since then. I remember COVID calling clients to talk them not to sell.
4: Right.
3: Just maybe let's rebalance. And sure enough, I believe it was 4 years or 5 years after, most people almost or doubled their money. So a rebalancing approach, you know, you do the opposite. So instead of selling stocks, you actually sell a little of what did good, and you buy bonds back. So you sell, you know that buy low and sell high. That's
4: right.
3: What happened. But you didn't have to do it. The portfolio manager that manages your money, they do it for you automatically. So you never have to panic. That's why. So I'm not a guy who picks portfolios and, you know, stocks and bonds and things like that. That's not my thing. My thing is to sit down and listen to people and just get a feel for what they want, when they want their money, how old are they, what risks they want to take, and so on, and then find a solution for whatever problems or money problems they may have. And some of the solution is getting themselves into a balanced portfolio and don't worry about all the news and the headlines and, you know, all that stuff that we talk about.
4: It's so easy to say.
3: So it's hard,
4: yeah,
3: because, you know, we're all emotional about everything that we do, and we make knee-jerk reactions. So rebalancing really, really takes care of that problem, you know? Mm. So when with a standard mix of 60-40, you may have some difficulty keeping pace when the markets pick up. You might not do as well. But a fixed allocation will help you to kind of balance the act. So markets depreciate or, you know, undergo a correction. A balanced portfolio would inherently become overweighted in fixed income, not by you doing anything, but the fund manager, you know, selling some of these fixed income assets, buying depressed equity to rebalance the portfolio to take advantage of opportunities. And that's why you pay the fees.
4: Yes.
3: That's why people pay these MERs. For times when we get into volatility, so they don't have to worry about too many things, right?
4: And it's a good example, you know, because we do get a lot of questions from people saying, you know, what are your fees? Why am I paying these? What do these go for? And that's a brilliant example of something that, you know, if you were not paying those fees, you might have missed.
3: Yeah, I mean, if you want, you have to pay for advice. You have to pay for things that you want. You can go on the internet, or now you can ask ChatGPT, whoever you want to ask, and you're not gonna get 100% answer. No. You're gonna get something that the algorithm tells you that you want
4: to
3: hear.
4: And even if you were, you're gonna pay for it. I mean, you pay to be on ChatGPT. You pay
3: That's
4: for
3: right.
4: whatever AI yeah. you are. So you might yeah. as well, you know, if you're gonna put that money into your finances, put it into a human. You know, the internet's like trying to get a drink of water out of a fire hose. It's just so much information.
3: Well, that's what the problem is. It's overwhelming, actually.
4: Yeah.
3: And when you think about going back in the past and data collection, you know, data collected over the past 4 decades illustrates that rebalancing your portfolio as often as quarterly or at the very least annually is a solid strategy to cushion the impact of, you know, volatile economic conditions. And we are in those volatile economic conditions every day, actually. So it's a great time for investors to look at their portfolio and try and reduce risk that they can. Not that the markets are going to crash, in my opinion, but maybe if there's a pullback, you can take advantage of it, so you don't have to sit and worry and say to myself, oh man, I wish I'd have taken some advice and do a little bit of rearranging, you know?
4: Yeah, when it comes to money, woulda, shoulda, coulda is not exactly something the banks warm up to, you know? Oh, I should have done that, but can you give me some money anyway?
3: Yeah, I hear you.
4: Speaking of money, this is your life. This is your money with Kelvin Ramper said. He's Kelvin the Money Guy. You're on News Talk 1010 Toronto. Hey, you want to reach financial advisor Kelvin Ramper said? Why don't you give him a call? You can call him. You can send him a text message at 416-457-7526. 416-457-7526. All the contact information, everything you could possibly need on his website at askkelvin.ca.
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33: The 401 is losing lanes in both directions. Eastbound, two right lanes are blocked in the collectors at Western Road with traffic breaching beyond Islington. And in the westbound collectors at Avenue Road, also down two right lanes there, sending the backup past Yonge Street. In town, that fire investigation continues at Beechwood Crescent, so O'Connor remains completely closed in both directions. And around the C&E grounds, Dufferin is still shut down, south of the Gardner. 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I'm Sonia Sash, your next update at 3:30 on News Talk 1010 Toronto.
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4: Good afternoon. Welcome back. This is Your Life, Your Money with Kelvin Rampersad. Kelvin the Money Guy here on News Talk 1010 Toronto. I'm Ian Grant, and I thank you for joining us. Today, financial advisor Kelvin Rampersad is talking about rebalancing your portfolio, offering some calm amidst a storm. And just before the break, Kelvin, we were pointing out some of the things that your financial advisor brings to the table that, you know, you really might not be aware that you need to consider until it's too late to consider.
3: Yeah, so many of us, we revisit these portfolios pretty much all the time. Many people don't think so, but we do. We look at your mixture, we look at your age, I call everybody every 4 months. My call out will be again mid-September to end of September to see where we were, how people are doing, where are we heading to, and do we need to rebalance things? Do we need to have a look at our, you know, did anything change in our money life, and take advantage of things that we see? Most of these all the portfolio managers actually, they're typically about 6 months ahead of you and me. They kind of look into the future and see where companies are going and what they're doing and, you know, what should they do to reduce their equity risk, you know, maybe add some protection for the downside. Mm-hmm. And at the same time, take advantage of lower equity costs that are well positioned for growth. So those are some things that go on behind the scenes that people really don't know. So when you compare balance portfolios, ones that consist of 100% equity, you see less downside risk, but also you see similar performance on the upside. So what does all that mean? Well, if you had $10,000 in 1976 and you invested it in an equity portfolio, that would be worth $251,000 today. Mm. Had you take the same $10,000 invested in a balance approach, like portfolio, which is less risk, you actually made more money. It came out to $274,000. Mm. So the notion of taking risk to make money is actually, I would say, a fallacy. You have to have that equilibrium of safety versus risk, and you actually outperform things. And that's why I always say, when I talk to clients and we look at their portfolios of people that come from the show, from the radio shows to see me, we look at their mixture. And the mixture seems to be consistent of a third Canada, a third of your investments in the U.S., and a third in the global markets. So those are some of the little things that people just don't know, or maybe choose not to look at. Many people don't look at their portfolio mixture. They usually look at the returns. So if the returns are good, they're happy. If the returns are bad, they're not happy. But that's not the way to plan for your retirement. That's not the way to plan out, your money life. You need a consistency, you need a consistent plan to do things properly. So I guess what I'm saying is, adaptation is the key, I think, to this. You need clearly, emotions can run high during, severe crisis or events, and can influence the way you

0: bit, and it's called rebalancing. So think about a storm at sea. Many people stare at the size of the waves, but a good captain checks his compass and rudder, right, to see where we're going, how the ship's going. So rebalancing is that compass check for your money. It's how your investments lined up with your plan and when the markets are tossing you around. So you got to stick to your plan. So we can't stop the storm. We can't stop the markets going, you know, down or up, but we can decide how well to respond to them. And for a long-term investor, if you've got a small, so if whether you've got a small RSP or a big portfolio, the response can be, you know, surprisingly simple. So I think sitting back and having a look at what you have will tell you where you're going to be in the future. And when you look at, you know, when you look at sell-offs, right, think of COVID 2025. The S&P 500 recovered from the panic driven by one of the fastest recovery we ever had. So markets go up, markets go down. Rebalancing your portfolio and staying invested is really what's going to make or break your returns. When you look at stocks, if you're out of stocks in 40 key months over the past 40 years, your annual return investments drop from 11% to 2%.
1: Wow.
0: So you're even you're underperforming savings accounts and so on. So, you know, this rebalancing act is really what people need to do. You know, look at the composition of your funds, look at what you have. You know, should I move things around? Where am I in my retirement life? And I'm 5 years away, 10 years away from there, and am I situated in the right place to take advantage of things? So, again, I would say that, you know, we're heading into the fall, so have a look at, you know, how did you perform from January till now, and if you're not happy with it, change up things and look at what you're doing. Otherwise, you're going to sit there and really look backwards and say, oh man, I wish I'd have done something to change, you know, my outcome of my money.
1: Those have got to be the worst words an investment advisor could hear from a client. I wish I'd done this. I wish I'd done that. Because there's lots of blame to go around, I'm sure. But I wonder how many times, you know, the investment advisor is saying, maybe we should go down this route. And the client's going, no, you know, I think we'll continue this.
0: Well, and sometimes we tell people to do things and they go, no, I don't want to do this. I don't, you know, and we say, well, listen, you're paying for this advice.
1: Yeah.
0: So you should take some of it at least and you'll be fine. So what is rebalancing in plain English? Because we hear about rebalancing. What is that? What does that mean? Most people have some kind of target mix, even if they never called it.
1: I guess the question would be, why do I need to rebalance? I mean, if you and I sit down, we come up with what we think is a balanced portfolio. What can change that would suggest that I need to fix that?
0: Yeah, so if your mix is 60-40 and say the markets do really, really well, like it is now, you're out of whack. You're now going to be at a 70%, 30% because the markets have gone up that much, right? And similarly, if it goes down, it'll be out of whack again. So you always got to keep in touch with where you are. The perfect mix for someone, they used to be 60% in stocks and 40% in bonds. Now that we're living longer, you might want to change that to 70% and 30%. If you're younger, it's like 80-20, something like that. But when you look at the mixture, if you're still in that 60-40, you really want to have a look and change it because we're living longer. And if you don't change it, you run the risk of losing out on markets going up. Hence, when the markets go down, like I say, the portfolio managers rebalance for you anyway. So you're always in that safety zone. You're always in the middle. So when you look at that at the mixture, see what's inside the portfolio. see what you're, what's making you money and what's not making you money. So.

0: So that's, you have to know what your mix is, right? And the mix comprised of stocks and bonds. I think the mix really is your risk dial. Depending on where, depending on your age and things like that, that's where you make or break your return, in my opinion.
1: This afternoon, we are talking about rebalancing your portfolio and how it can offer calm amidst a storm. Not like the one outside, but every kind of storm. This is Your Life, Your Money with Kelvin Rampersad. He is Kelvin the Money Guy here at News Talk 1010 Toronto. If you'd like to reach financial advisor Kelvin Rampersad, give him a call, send him a text at 416-457-7526. 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
3: The 401 is still the problem spot this afternoon with crashes on both sides. Heading eastbound, the collectors at Western Road is still down two right lanes, and that lineup is stretching back past Islington. Westbound, two right lanes remain blocked in the collectors at Avenue Road, with traffic already crawling from past Yonge Street. And in town, O'Connor remains completely blocked at Beechwood in both directions for a fire investigation. 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
1: This is your life, your money with Kelvin Ramperstad. He is Kelvin the Money Guy here at News Talk 1010 Toronto. Good afternoon, I'm Ian Grant. We are halfway through the show this afternoon with financial advisor Kelvin Ramperstad. And Kelvin, today we are talking about how rebalancing your portfolio can really offer some calm amidst a storm. Just before the break, you were talking about why you might need to rebalance that portfolio. How do you know when it's balanced properly?
0: I guess talking to the client, we're all different in you know, age and risk and when we need our money, and that'll determine what your balance is going to be. So it's different for all of us. There used to be general rule of thumb, you know, to do it and so on, but it depends on you. So that's why you have that discussion with your advisor pretty much, I would say, every quarter or so. Sit down and have a little chit chat about, you know, if the markets went up really well, is my mix out of whack? Do I need to adjust it a little bit? And those are things that we do behind the background that people don't see. They see their statements, but they don't see some of the little things that we do behind and the money manager, what they do. So I think people need to make a shift, you know, from drama to process, meaning don't get too caught up in headlines and have a process for what you want to do and where you want to get to. Like everything else, like we said, should have, could have people. So make sure you have a proper process to get to where you want to get to, whatever your time frame is. And what happens is it replaces panic with a rule. So you're not guessing the top or you're not guessing the bottom. Some people want to say, I think the markets is really high. I'm going to sell and get out. Some people say, no, it's low. I'm going to buy in. So you need a process to stop doing that. Mm. And what the shift also does, it turns volatility into opportunity. So when the markets drop, your stocks may shrink to say 50% instead of 60. And that's where the rebalancing comes in. So the rule says buy a bit more to get back to the 60. That means you're automatically buying when prices are lower instead of selling in fear. And again, if you use proper money manager, which I am not a money manager, I just find solutions to people's problems when it comes to money. Mm. And another thing this drama to process is, it keeps your risk where you meant it to be. Some people think they're risky, not risky. You know, but after a bull market, your portfolio can easily become more riskier than you realize. So rebalancing turns the risk knob back down. Again, we've had a really good run already for the year. Like I said, the Nasdaq's up 10, 12, the Dow's up 10, our S&P, like the TSX is up 14, the S&P is up 12. So really, when you look at the mixture of your fund, it needs to be rebalanced because things are doing really well. So your 60-40 or 70-30 mix could be out of whack, right? So instead of feeling like the markets are doing something to you, rebalancing lets you do something consistent in response. So I think first, you know, you need to adjust your plan, maybe moving from an 80 to a 20, 60 to a 40, so you get closer to retirement. Then you rebalance around your new age, right? And if it's all confusing to you, sit down and call your advisor and have a chat about, you know, am I in the right? Am I offside in what I'm doing? If you don't have an advisor, give me a call. You know, send me a quick text or, you know, go on my website and ask questions. I think people don't ask enough questions. And I think sometimes they feel that, you know, this question is really dumb. So I'm not going to ask.
1: I think that's also part of the value in this show that we do here, though, because it's, you know, I've always maintained, especially doing all the Ask the Expert shows, that going behind the scenes a little bit, we'll be talking about something, and during the break, they'll say, you know, there's not a lot of calls. And I'll say, well, they have no idea what to ask you. That's why you're on the radio with us right now, because they're listening to you speak and in turn maybe generating some questions. But certainly, right, you know, in the first little bit, that's why we're talking with the expert, because there's so much that the listeners don't know. You know, at this point, they don't really have the questions. And it's the same with clients. If they don't know what to ask, you can't really blame them for not asking.
0: Actually, that's true. You know, you're right. You only know what you know. So for myself, I only speak for myself. I inquire a lot of things from people, like people that come to see me or existing clients. And many times these topics of these shows come from existing clients because they're asking me questions that they don't know. And I figure if they don't know, maybe a lot of people are asking the same questions or don't know, you know, those questions, don't ask those questions to their advisor. And I think that's how we make up, how I come up with these topics for these shows, because it's really interesting. Someone came in the other day and he was dealing with one of the banks, and instead of he needed about $8,000 to pay off a credit card, he told me. And instead of them taking money from the TFSA, they took it from his RSP.
1: Oy.
0: So, of course, it creates a big problem for him. He loses, you know, 20% withholding tax, and it's added on to his income. And it's just funny how little things that people tell me, and I'm thinking to myself, you know, I wonder how many people out there just don't know or how they misuse their TFSAs. And their RSPs and just don't know what to do.
1: I think the most common one I've heard is that people assume it is a savings account and they don't understand that it's an account that has to be managed. It's supposed to be making a return for you.
0: Yeah, so a gentleman called me, older guy, I think he was like maybe 80-something, and he's been taking money out of his TFSA like today, putting it back tomorrow, leaving it alone for a few months, taking it, and he got this letter saying that, you know, he's misusing the TFSA. The bank didn't really tell him. The bank teller didn't really tell him you can't do that. You if you take it out this year, you have to wait till next calendar year to put the money in. So there's a lot of people. I mean, we're talking about rebalancing portfolios, but when I take it to a simpler thing, a lot of people don't understand some of the products that they have. Some people don't understand the upside and the downside to some of them, right? Mm. Like for example, RSPs. RSPs are really misused. Some people that are older have too much money in their RSP. And that brings me to my next topic for next show is going to be, before you ask me, I'm going to tell you, when should I convert my RSP to a RIF? And it's a big, big question about what you should do and how you should do it or why you should do it or shouldn't do it. So it's quite interesting to see how people misuse some of the savings plans that they have. So these shows are about a lot of information that people need or ask their advisors if they have one, or, you know, give me a call that we can sit down and figure it out. Don't wait for things to happen and then say, you know what, I should have done this. The should have, could have guy, right? So, you know, when the markets do begin to tumble, staying invested and rebalancing quarterly will far outweigh the benefits of, you know, jumping ship and getting out and waiting until the markets come back, right? So when you look at fastest recoveries in history, you know, people remember October 1987. The market crash remained to be one of the most significant sell-offs in the S&P in history. So despite that big decline, the index experienced a strong rebound in the next 6 months after that. And it was one of the fastest recovery ever in the stock markets. Mm-hmm. So just because the markets go down, you know, doesn't mean it's not going to come back up. It will eventually. You just got to sit and wait, and you've got to retune your portfolio to take advantage of things. When one sector is going down, the other sector is going up. So they're always in tandem of each other. So you have to evaluate yourself, you know, which sector I'm in. Am I in all technology? So I'm doing really, really great. But if technology comes down a little bit, then what? Then what are you going to do? So a balanced approach when you come to your money, third Canada, third US, third global, will always outdo any type of, you know, secular investments that you may do. And, you know, I've been doing this for 30 something years. And the one thing I see is stay balanced and stay focused and you'll do well.
1: Like Tom Petty says, though, the waiting is the hardest part. How's that for a hokey radio line? Let's take a break. And when we come back on the next segment, Your Life, Your Money with Kelvin Rampersad. Kelvin the Money Guy continues here on News Talk 1010.

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1: The 401 is an absolute grind across the city right now. Westbound on the Collectors at Avenue Road, we're still seeing that crash taking out two right lanes, and that backup has blown well past Young, stretching through Bayview and toward the 404. Eastbound isn't giving you much relief. Traffic is jammed through the 400, stays heavy past the Allen. Then farther east, you're back in another wall of traffic approaching the 404 toward Kennedy. DVP southbound also stacked from the 401 all the way through to York Mills. 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
18: We're back, and this is Your Life, Your Money with Kelvin Rampersad. Kelvin, the money guy here on News Talk 1010 Toronto. If you'd like to speak with financial advisor Kelvin Rampersad, give him a call at 416-457-7526. That's 416-457-PLAN. Or you can check out his website, askkelvin.ca. And as we've said, you really do enjoy getting calls and texts from listeners. Not necessarily clients, although that's always nice. But, you know, if a listener has a problem, if a listener has something that's eating at them, you welcome them, you know, picking up the phone, calling you, 416-457-7526, or sending a text message, which, you know, ideally, they can get a little more detailed in, but it's something that you welcome and really enjoy.
19: And you know what? After these shows, people call me, and I usually call them right back, like on the Saturday or even on the Sunday, and have a chat with them. And they're sometimes very surprised that I would call. And I would say to them, well, I don't have nothing to do, so I'll call you. But all kidding aside, I return people's call right away. Just because, you know, it's important to them. And it doesn't take too much out of my day to pick up the phone and say hi and say, hey, I got your message and I'll reach out to you on Monday or something. Mm-hmm. Or you let me know when. Just so that they know that, you know, people care. People don't just, I don't just talk and, you know, I get back to people right away. And any of my clients, if you ask them, what's the one thing they can tell you about me? And the Calvin is always on time.
18: Nice.
19: Because I live
18: my
19: life like...
18: That's not a bad thing, buddy.
19: No, well, I live my life like if I'm not 5 minutes early, I'm late. And it's the same thing like phone calls. If I tell you I'm going to call you at 1, I'll call you at 1. Yep. And I think that's a big part of our financial planning world is don't be late and don't be lazy.
18: One of the reasons I'm not a financial planner, as you're well aware. If I say 1 o'clock, then God darn it, it's going to be, we're probably 1:15, 1:20. But, you know, see, my intentions were good. This is Your Life, Your Money with Kelvin Rampersad. He's Kelvin, the money guy here on News Talk 1010 Toronto. Kelvin, this afternoon, and we're into the last stretch here, rebalancing your portfolio and how it can really offer calm amidst a storm.
19: So, rebalancing, you know, Ian, is just the act of bringing you back in line with your mixture, whatever that may be. Yeah, you know, you look at your portfolio, you see that stocks grew too big and bonds got too small. So you sell a little bit of the stocks and buy a little bit of the bonds. And then you bring yourself back to the original 60-40 or whatever, 70-30, whatever, where you are. It's no magic. It's no market timing. It's just math and maintenance from what I see. So it's like, you know what it's like? It's like trimming a tree to keep its shape. So instead of letting one branch take over the whole yard, you're not trying to predict which branch is going to grow next. Mm. You're just keeping the tree balanced. So same approach to your money, right? So people that are listening, you know, couple of questions I think you got to ask yourself right now is, do you know exactly what your target mix is? And I bet you a lot of people don't. And what I mean by that is your stock and bond split. Or have you just collected funds over time? Did you just buy some funds and walk away? You know how people buy RSPs in February and walk away and don't look at it again till next February? Mm-hmm. Is that what you're doing? And when is the last time that you checked whether your portfolio has drifted from your plan? Or do you know what your plan is? So things that, questions like that is what you really have to ask yourself. You know, and in the last big drop, did you have a rule like rebalancing to guide you? Or did you find yourself reacting to the fear of headlines?
18: Nice.
19: So just recently, when you think about 2025, I mean, last year, the market's correction rebound. You know, in 2025, the market rebound ran about, like, is about the fastest recoveries following a decline of more than 15%. I don't know if people listening remember, I think it was around March, April 2025 when Trump came out with tariffs and so on. And the markets went down 15% with the S&P returning to its previous size. It took 89 days to get back to where we were. So 2025 turned out to be a great year in the markets. So, you know, are you asking yourself those questions and what did you do during that? So take a look at where you were, right? And if you do so, you'll be fine. When we look at the stock markets, Ian, the six biggest bull runs in the US since 1961 or 62, I think, according to to historical data, was June 1962 to 1970. And the next one is October 74 to November 1980. Then August 82 to August 87. And then we had that crash. Then December 87 to 2000. Then it was October 2002 to 07. And now it's from March 2009 to present. Mm-hmm. So we are in a bull run. And that's why I think people are thinking maybe we're going to have some pullback, in maybe in the months to come or whatever. So that's why I thought, let me talk about rebalancing just in case, we have a little hiccup. So you won't have to think about things. Maybe you make those moves now, right? I would sit down, in the next few weeks before we head into the fall and just have a look at, what your composition is and actually what your number is. We all have a number, and that number is your mix depending on your age, when you want the money. And again, like I said, a risk that you want to take. So, events of the last week, I guess, the last few weeks, really tells you that the market, you can't predict things.
18: Oh, no.
19: You can't really predict the time when the markets will go down, when it'll hit rock bottom, or even when, it's going to bottom out. So be careful, be mindful of your investments, and always look at the composition. We always like to look at the return, which is nice. So we're either mad or really happy, right? But if you look at what am I investing in? There's stocks that do really well when we have inflation. There's stocks that do really well when we have deinflation. So forever, whatever's going on in the economy, there's always some particular sector that's doing well. So if you take a balanced approach to your money, you should do well. Remember in some part of the show, I had said that if you invested $10,000 in 1976 in a equity portfolio, 100% risk or equities, that would be worth $251,000 today. If you took the same money invested in a balanced portfolio, you actually end up with $274,000. So you not only do you end up with more money, but you take less risk. So that's where I think we need to sit and have a chat with our advisor and figure out, am I in the right place? Do I have the right mixture? And am I out of whack for what my plan is and what I want to do? So again, I encourage people to, ask those questions that I said before to themselves. Are they looking at their target mix? Are they just buying funds just for buying funds and saving and putting away money for their future? If you kind of look at the money and manage it better, your returns will be a lot better, than just letting it sit there, right? So little things is what's going to get you the big thing. Mm. And I think, in my opinion, I think we're heading into some good times, maybe a hiccup here or there, but I think the markets, are ripe for the picking if you're in the right places. So do some math, do some thinking, do some, talking to your advisor. I know it's the summer months and people have, summer in their mind, especially the last 2 weeks before school. But yeah, maybe after that, take some time and review your portfolio. And yeah, things should be fine, in my opinion.
18: All right. I know you already had a chance to promo it once on the show, but let's give you another one. What do we have coming up next Saturday at 3:00?
19: Yeah, so next Saturday, we're going to talk about when should I convert my RSP into a RIF? Because many people have money in the RSPs, and maybe they're waiting for that 71 year to take it out, but you might want to do it now.
18: You very well may, but don't do it today, because...
19: No.
18: We'll talk about that next Saturday. Kelvin, as always, thank you so much.
19: Yeah, have a great weekend.
18: And you too. This has been Your Life, Your Money with Kelvin Rampersad. He's Kelvin the Money Guy here on News Talk 1010 Toronto. You'd like to reach financial advisor Kelvin Ramprasad, you can text him or you can call him at 416-457-7526. That's 416-457-PLAN. Or check out his website, askkelvin.ca, askkelvin.ca. We are back next Saturday at 3 o'clock here on News Talk 1010 Toronto.
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30: I'm Heather Seaman with Breaking News out of North York, where one person is dead following a police-involved shooting. It happened just before 1:30 p.m. in the area of Wilson and King High Avenues west of Bathurst. Police say officers responded to reports of a damaged vehicle driving erratically and say the vehicle was involved in a collision and was attempting to flee the scene. When officers arrived, there was some sort of interaction with the driver and one officer discharged their firearm. The driver was pronounced dead at the scene. No officers were injured. You're advised to avoid the area as the investigation continues. The other story grabbing headlines today, Canada-U.S. trade negotiations fell apart at the 11th hour yesterday. The failed talks mean new 50% tariffs on billions of dollars in Canadian exports to the U.S. took effect just after midnight today. At a news conference in Ottawa this morning, Prime Minister Mark Carney said retaliatory tariffs against the U.S. will take effect next month. When asked about the escalating trade war, he told reporters that Canada walked away from a bad deal, adding, "We got attacked." Carney suspended talks with the U.S. late Friday and says Canada will match the new U.S. tariffs dollar for dollar. Meanwhile, we caught up with Premier Doug Ford for his reaction.
31: I'm going to give the Prime Minister credit one more time. It's very complicated, folks. And, you know, President Trump, he can't be trusted. Simple as that. He changes the deal. He keeps moving the goalpost. You know, let me tell you about President Trump. President Trump is the type of person that would steal your lunch money the first day. He'd steal the toque off your head the second day, and the third day he'd steal your running shoes. He is not to be trusted whatsoever. We need to stay united.
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1: The 401 westbound is getting hammered through the north end. Coming west, you're going to hit the first problem in the clutches at the Allen, where a crash has that left lane blocked. From there, you're barely getting a break before another crash at Avenue Road, taking out two right lanes, with the overall slowdown reaching all the way back through Bayview toward the 404. 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
30: A special weather statement still in effect. We could see up to 50 millimeters of rain by the time the system moves through, starting today through to Sunday. Showers today, a risk of a thunderstorm, a high of 25. Showers ending overnight, then cloudy, a 40% chance of showers. A risk of a thunderstorm this evening and after midnight, a low of 17. Hopefully the rain holds off until after the concert at Rogers Stadium. Right now, mostly cloudy, and it looks like 24 degrees. It feels like 30. 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
2: So a couple of things in this discussion of mandatory treatment. I know they're doing it in a couple of other provinces, but are they really doing that? I bring that up because earlier this week, candidate for mayor here in the city of Toronto. By the way, I liked what John Tory had to say earlier on CP24, that this guy, I forget his name, Chris Alexander. Can somebody put him on the side of a milk box? Where is that dude? It just does seem more and more like somebody might have thrown some money his way just so he can be a you-know-what disturber. Anyway, Brad Bradford earlier in the week talking about mandatory treatment.
3: I'm talking about the most serious cases where addiction becomes so severe that an individual lacks the capacity and the wherewithal to seek the life-saving treatment that they desperately require.
2: So I do think that that is a good thing. I do think not only, like, this comes from, I don't know where someone's heart is. I don't know where your heart is. There is a point where you're like, yeah, we want our parks back. Get those people some help. But do you really want them to get some help? Or do you just not want to see them again? I understand when you don't feel safe in a park, on a subway, on a streetcar, that you just want people gone. But when we talked to Gavin Tai, who's a constitutional expert, earlier, I think we talked to him last week, he says...
4: The legal reality is that Canada's constitutional framework treats forced confinement and forced medical treatment as among the most serious deprivations of personal liberty that the state can impose. So it's going to be extraordinarily difficult to put this into action or into reality... and make it charter compliant.
2: Even if you're not competent?
4: Yeah, well, the question is somebody competent or not? And that's, right now, that's the issue. I mean, you've got people who are obviously incompetent for periods of time when they are so intoxicated or what have you that they are clearly incapable. But they're not incompetent in the sense of what the law considers that to be. So currently, there is simply no legal mechanism in Ontario to force a competent adult into rehab against their will. So the mayors are asking for legislation which does not yet exist in the law.
2: So I don't know how you would go about doing that. And when we say, well, why can't Ontario do something? Look at what Manitoba and Alberta are doing. Well, what are they doing? We thought we would take a look at all of that through the legal lens of our friend who is a criminal defense lawyer, Monty McGregor. Monty, thank you very much for your time.
5: Jim, always a pleasure. Thanks for having me here.
2: What would, first of all, can we look at what Alberta, when we say, hey, you can't do that, as Gavin said, is that true here in the province of Ontario right now, or is it a Canadian thing, a provincial thing?
5: It's typically a Canadian thing, but we've seen a couple of provinces in Manitoba and Alberta try to impose what is effectively the same standard that's used with a Mental Health Act type of detention, and that is they're looking at an individual saying if they're a substantial risk of harm to themselves or others, then you can seek to have an order made so that they'll be detained. And generally, there's that independence and autonomous choice that the constitutional lawyer that you just had on made mention of, which I completely agree with, which is, you know, depriving somebody of the liberty to have their own choice is what is the counterbalance to that. So there are a couple of provinces that seem to be imposing those orders and have done them. I don't know if they're successful because I think it's such a broad societal issue as to whether or not it's working or not. I think there's an argument either way, but when it comes to the justice system, a lot of times when you're talking about sentencing, if a person has committed an offense, Jim, they try to speak to that underlying issue. If it's a domestic violence, they want you to take domestic counseling. If it's alcohol-related and you've been in a fight, they want you to have alcohol treatment. And the same thing goes with drugs and counseling. But forcing someone into abstinence, you know, and detention to try and get over it, that takes it to the next level, which most people in the justice system and frankly I think in society are reluctant to do if a person isn't willing to sort of seek their own internal motivation to help themselves.
2: It looks like Manitoba and Alberta are doing different things. In Manitoba, police can legally detain highly intoxicated individuals frequently due to crystal meth and designate a protective care detox center for up to 72 hours. What effectively would be more of a whack-a-mole thing, where Alberta family doctors or police can apply to a specialized commission to mandate individuals struggling with severe addiction into treatment that they, because they might be a danger to themselves and or others. This doesn't seem to even address mental health issues. Certainly there are cases where it is both mental health and addiction, but I don't know. Like right now in the province of Ontario, voluntary treatment, it's, you know, you have to wait months, if not years, to get into sometimes. Where is this mandatory capacity going to come from?
5: Exactly. And I think it's important to note that as if you've got somebody that's committed an offense, that's, and it's important that this isn't drug traffickers. This isn't exporters or importers. These are people that have sort of a use problem, a usage problem, where they're ending up committing petty crimes typically to further facilitate their addiction, or they're dangerous in the sense that, you know, they're wandering the streets or the subways in Toronto often and potentially causing problems. And for those types of people, as I said, the justice system has tried to impose the types of counseling and treatment. There's a specialized drug treatment court, which is all across the province. There are locations where, it, as opposed to going to jail and being and serving a custodial sentence, they try to get you to show up every day, participate in having abstinence, having treatment, having alternative counseling to try and get over the addiction. That's the goal of it. So the justice system is trying to act in that type of way. And I think it's important to note as well that if somebody's extremely intoxicated, we've all heard of them thrown in the drunk tank and things like that. So those types of powers are available in the short term. The question is whether or not a government can come along and force someone against their will to be subject to long-term treatment at the risk of being jailed in the alternative. So to me, again, I think there are constitutional problems here, and it's very similar to dealing with somebody that's, you know, living on the streets that has psychiatric, obvious psychiatric issues, and we get caught being questioning whether or not at the point that the police interact with them, are they a danger to themselves or someone else? If they don't cross that threshold, then they just sort of leave them of their own devices.
2: And what is the best case, when I say best case scenario, I guess for the public who might be afraid of people wrongly or rightly with mental health issues, what is the best case that we can do for them when we, whether we're claiming to be compassionate or whether I think society just, you know, wants their parks and their streetcars back?
5: Well, I think you're hitting the sort of the nail on the head as how it impacts people. It's like, I don't want it in my backyard, so how can I get rid of it? That's a whole different issue as opposed to societally whether or not it's a choice that's better for these people, because obviously everybody would like them to get treatment, but there's a lack of resources. And that's, I think, a significant argument, is that even the people that are voluntarily trying to get this treatment can't facilitate it. Because I can tell you, Jim, I've had clients that I've represented that have drug addictions and issues, and they've died or they've passed away, or we've tried to put them in alternative measures. Mm. Try to do the best you can, but when it comes down to it with drug addiction and mental health, unless they're committing a crime at the time, the justice system shouldn't be stepping in and making a choice, almost like a Minority Report type of movie, you know, where it's only like a preventative measure when they haven't done anything. So I think it's more of a societal issue that needs to be looked at as far as where to make use of our resources, because obviously there's ample number of people that need help, especially in our city.
2: Monty, thank you very much for your time. I always appreciate it.
5: Jim, it's always a pleasure. Thanks for having me. Great discussion. Have a great day.
2: Monty McGregor is a criminal lawyer on trying to discern.
6: This is Jim Richards on News Talk 1010, Toronto.
2: I'd like to find out from you what expression that you humorously got wrong for a long time. One person texts in. These are better phone calls, no offense. Better phone calls. When I was 12, I told my entire family that the teacher died of an orgasm. I meant to say it was actually an aneurysm. Another person says that I wrote on somebody's wall that I was getting some hand-me-downs. Hand-me-downs, spelled H-A-M-M-Y. I thought that's what they were called. I didn't realize it was hand-me-downs. Do you have an expression that you've got wrong your entire life? 416-872-1010. 416-872-1010. One person said that they had a brother that thought it wasn't upper echelon. Like, these people are upper schlong, is what the person used to say. upper schlong instead of upper echelon. 416-872-1010. Here's Billy. Billy, this is listener discretion advised. Do you have a saying that you had wrong for a while?
7: Hey, yeah, it's Billy. So I used to fish with my dad, and English was a second language. So every time he went fishing, he'd be yelling out, "I got a nipple, I got a nipple."
2: That's great. Thank you very much. Viewer discretion advised. A long road trip in a car. What is that called when you're like a little dizzy? You're like, it's like when motion sickness. You might have some motion sickness. And this one woman says, my mom, after a long drive, was a little woozy. She would say that she has road head. Okay. A client of mine used the term like throwing hot dogs down the hallway in a business meeting because she thought that it meant wasting or missing the mark. I called my grandfather Paul for 7 years. I didn't understand people were saying pa. I thought it was Paul. Somebody thought prima donna was a reference to before Madonna was famous. Again, that one on not necessarily listener discretion, but the text messages are hilarious. One person says, my husband started off saying, the carpet doesn't match the drapes. When something was amiss or didn't add up, he had no idea what he was actually saying. A friend of mine always saying, gimme the Beach Boys to free my soul. What is that song? Give me the beat, boy, to free my soul. I want to get lost in the rock and roll and drift away.
8: Drift away.
2: Yeah, drift away. Somebody used the term hot and bothered, and they meant upset instead of hot and bothered. I don't know. Maybe you want to send us your talk back and let us know what phrase you were using incorrectly. And maybe it was a phrase that was actually dirty and some listener discretion advised.
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1: 401 westbound, we're seeing two crashes. Trouble starts well before you reach the other one, with traffic lined up from around 404, staying heavy all the way through to Bayview. In the collectors, a crash at Allen Road has that left lane blocked, followed by another crash at Avenue Road, taking out two right lanes. Also heading eastbound, you're crawling through the 400 through to the Allen, with another long stretch of slowing down from 404 through to Kennedy. In town, fire investigation continues to keep O'Connor closed both ways at Beechwood. 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
2: We've had this discussion because of judges not thinking that the judges thinking that they know better, it seems, than policies by saying that bike lanes are a human right. And I wonder just where our friend Gavin Tai, who's a constitutional lawyer, feels about this. I recognize that it is a little different, but just what seems like days or a week after the province had changed the rules for bail, meaning that it would have to be up front in cash within 48 hours, a Superior Court judge has refused to enforce Ontario's new cash bail system in a stunning rebuke just days after the controversial rules came into effect. On Wednesday, yesterday, in Milton, Justice Scott Cowan released a woman charged with human trafficking without a cash deposit in direct violation of the new law that demands payment in full within 48 hours. The reasons given by Cowan, who was presiding over the bail hearing, are under a publication ban intended to protect the accused person's right to a fair trial. But what I do think is interesting in all of this is the defense lawyer says, I'm very grateful to Justice Cowan for his courageous decision that recognizes that my client is someone with no criminal record, is presumed innocent, said the defense lawyer. We are extremely relieved that my client's parents were able to secure their daughter's release in a system that has always rested on being accessible to all Canadians. And that's kind of where I think the new system doesn't make any sense to me, because I would like to think we are going to be harder on people to get out on bail. The bad guy can't get out on bail. But it shouldn't be because they can't afford it up front. I would just hope that their whole determining factor is that person shouldn't be out on the streets. Not because they don't have the money up front. And I wonder, and let me just stop wondering, just go to Gavin Tai, who is a constitutional lawyer, and we thought the perfect person to bring in on something like this. Gavin, thank you very much for your time.
4: Great to be here, Jim.
2: So this is different than judges kind of, or is it different than a judge deciding that bike lanes are a human right?
4: Yeah, I mean, I think what people need to understand is that our Constitution isn't just the Charter. I mean, the Canadian Constitution is a whole series of legislative pieces, if I can call it that, starting with, 1867, which is the fundamental issue in Canada And, you know, we don't like to admit it, but we're a lot more like the U.S. Than we'd like to think. Because one of the big issues in the Canadian Confederacy or Confederation was that what are the rights of the provinces and what are the rights of the federal government? And kind of just like in the U.S., what are the rights of the federal government? What are states' rights? So we have this whole issue. So the Constitution divides power between the federal government and the provincial government. And criminal justice is, generally speaking, right, in the realm of the federal government. But bail rules sit kind of in the middle because the federal government has exclusive jurisdiction over mm-hmm. criminal law and criminal procedure. But the provinces have authority over what's referred to as the administration of justice, which is running the courts, enforcing court orders, collecting debts owed to the

0: this legislation is beyond the jurisdiction of the province and therefore, you know, non-enforceable. And he is enforcing what's referred to as the latter principle under the criminal code, which is you give the least restrictive bail option you can give.
1: Does it make any sense to you if this is done, and I think that it is, in the light of the news cycle, shining light on the fact that a lot of these people carrying guns, committing these awful crimes, are out on bail, and we want to tighten that process to make sure that bad guys aren't out on bail? And it always blows my mind that we have 80% of the people incarcerated who haven't had their time in court yet. I wonder what they've done if some of these other guys, bad guys, are wandering the streets. But how does it make it any safer to get the money up front? I would like to think the determining factor would be we're going to err on the side of caution with our rulings that these people are a bad guy. This person is a bad guy. He's not allowed out on the street. Why is whether or not you have the money within the 48 hours going to make the street safer?
0: Well, it fundamentally, the question is, I think, on this cash bail issue is who's going to be the creditor to the person on bail? Is it going to be the surety? Is it going to be the government in the sense that they're out and only if they breach their bail condition can the government seek to chase the money? Or is the funds in the pocket of the government, and if they breach their bail condition, then the money is forfeit? So, the reality of it is right now that you go out on bail, you give a promise to pay. Mm-hmm. If you breach your bail condition, theoretically, you got to pay. But it's very, very rare and actually chases
1: the
0: debt.
1: So it's very rare that they go after them because what, the system is sympathetic to the parents of the bad dude or woman?
0: It's statistically, and I don't have the statistics in front of me, but it's a very unusual proceeding. It's a very difficult proceeding to actually chase people for money in any proceeding, whether it's bail, sureties, or otherwise, and then you have to collect. So, just like if you're a debt collection claim, it's great to sue someone and get a judgment, but then you got to collect on it. Mm. It's no different with respect to surety. So what the government had did was sort of say, no, we're not going to be your creditor. You go out and borrow the money from somebody else. And if you breach your bail condition, the money is forfeit. It goes into the coffers of the government, back to the taxpayers. And whoever loaned the money then is left with the problem of collecting it. It's just, to my mind, it was just a function of who is going to be the creditor of the surety, of the bailee, of the person on bail.
1: So it's a system that, and I don't know if there's any jurisdictions that can back up that the bad guy is less likely to, if mom or dad has already fronted the money up front, to violate their conditions of bail than if they have to come after mom or dad. I see the thinking there that maybe if mom and dad are going to be out of the money easier than coming after it, that maybe the bad kid might not do the bad thing, but I don't know that there, maybe there is some proof or more solid line from A to B, but I'm not sure that there is.
0: Yeah, I don't know that. I don't know what the statistics are in it, but as a matter of common sense, if you've got nothing to lose, it's not that difficult to say, I don't care if I breach my bail condition. Whereas if you're out on recognizance, you're out on bail, and your parents have to put a mortgage on their house, for example, to put up for it. And then are you going to breach your bail condition? So your parents lose their house? Maybe not. I think you might, that might give pause. And I think the thinking here is exactly that. I think that if it gave pause to someone, that there is actually teeth in the bail issue, in the sense that it's gone. The money that is in court or owed to whomever is now forfeit.
1: And which Gavin kind of brings me back to the first point, that this person sounds like they shouldn't be out in the first place.
0: Yeah, I think that this particular charge was human trafficking. I don't really know, as you mentioned, it's very mysterious what it is. I don't think that, I didn't see any crime in there.
1: Yeah.
0: I didn't see any of that, but there's no doubt that that's a serious charge. But in any event, as the defense lawyer said, appears to be the first time this person had ever had an interaction with the criminal justice system. And I don't know what their financial situation is.
1: How long will we get a determination from an upper court that will be able to give us better guidance on what the province can do? It's going to be at least a year, no? Or
0: I it's very difficult to know what exactly is being appealed. Now, as I mentioned, as I understand it, there is an appeal.

0: there is rather a constitutional challenge to this very legislation pending. So if that, you know, depending on what the ruling is there, that might have a grave impact on whether this particular decision, which we don't know what it is, we're suspecting what it is, might stand or fall.
1: Okay, very grateful for your time. Hope you're enjoying your summer. Thank you very much.
0: Thanks, Jim.
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3: The 401 westbound is still tied up across the north end. The lineup starts around the 404, carries all the way through to Bayview before you reach that first crash in the collectors at the Allen, where that left lane is blocked. Keep going and you run right into another problem at Avenue Road with two right lanes taken out, keeping that westbound run extremely busy. Eastbound, you're losing some time through the 400 through to the Allen, and the DVP southbound, that's backed up from the 401 straight through to York Mills. 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
1: Man, for the longest time, you know me as a literary scholar. But literary critics, many readers, people in recovery groups would view Robert Louis Stevenson's The Strange Case of Dr. Jekyll and Mr. Hyde. People have always thought or alluded that it was alcohol. That it was about alcohol. And many people refer to their friends who just change when they are blackout drunk and don't remember what you did last night. That's common with alcohol. Please make sense of this story. It has to do with pot and the severe strain of pot bought legally in the province of Ontario. Listen to this story from 2023. A man chases a family while he's naked and threw a 7-year-old girl to the ground, punching and choking her in front of her mother. He's been acquitted after a Toronto judge made a rare finding that he was in a cannabis-induced psychosis state. In dismissing the charges of assault causing bodily harm and assault by choking, the Ontario Court Justice concluded last week that the mortified 38-year-old father of three with no criminal record was acting involuntarily when he emerged from his North York home in 2023 in nothing but a towel. The towel would fall off as he chased a family down the street. I will kill you. I will not kill you. Then accosting a 7-year-old girl while he was naked, punching and choking her in front of her family. He was under the influence of a strain of marijuana that you can buy in Ontario legally. In other words, the judge found that he was acting as an automaton. Just prior to the attack, he had been at home vaping a particularly potent strain of cannabis that had been recommended to him to cope with his anxiety, only to have an unexpected severe reaction. So now we're in this new uncharted territory of it being marijuana-induced or cannabis-induced psychosis. I'm not an expert. But when you all have friends who turn into just giant jackasses when they're wasted, they're blackout drunk, they're doing stupid stuff the next day they don't remember. Maybe that's not the same thing, but it sure as heck to me, if we're talking about things, we're not talking about things like drunk driving. I'm talking about your drunk friend being a jerk, doesn't remember being a jerk the night before because he was wasted, blackout drunk. I'm guessing medically this cannabis-induced psychosis is different, but it's not different enough for me to say that you don't hold any responsibility. I'm not a doctor. I don't understand. Is that good enough? Because we don't understand. The guy should be in jail. The guy should be in prison. The guy should not have his case thrown out. A man who chased a family while naked threw a 7-year-old girl to the ground, punching and choking her in front of her family, has been acquitted. Do you agree with that? I don't. 416-872-1010. 416-872-1010. I don't know I do not know how you can't go into a court and say, well, he was blackout drunk. He reacts to tequila that way. How's it different? I don't understand how it's different. Monty McGregor was on with Deb earlier today.
16: Extreme intoxication. I'm thinking in my 25-year career, I may have argued that somebody's too drunk, and I couldn't even marshal the evidence because you need somebody to say that they're incapacitated, and you can just envision all the counterarguments that you're making mentally here, Deb, are appropriate, which is, well, he's running around, he's talking, he seemed to understand who the police were, he took the time to call police. So this was certainly not an overwhelming case for the defense. It required an assessment of evidence with an expert to come along, say we tested him, and looking at the norm, this is why this applies. And the judge
1: have no problem believing that he was in this psychosis, maybe didn't know what he was doing. And again, maybe it's apples and oranges, and I don't know what I'm talking about when I'm comparing it to somebody, like I said yesterday or just moments ago, all sorts of people, literary critics, readers believe that perhaps the book Dr. Jekyll and Mr. Hyde is about alcohol. I don't know that it's much different than your friend that gets blackout drunk and does something stupid. 416-872-1010. Here is Randy. Randy, go ahead. You're on News Talk 1010.
17: Hi, Jim. As an adult, you knowingly take something, alcohol. You take too much and you get yourself in trouble, whether it's drunk driving or you kill somebody. But, you know, the same thing with pot. It's altered state. You're taking it to all...
1: Yeah. You're dropping out there, although the experts are saying that you have no idea what you're doing, so it's not your fault.
17: The experts are ridiculous in this case. This is common sense. This is the problem with this situation. It's ridiculous.
1: Well, this strain needs to be pulled.
17: What about the little girl and the family? What do you explain to them? How do you explain to them? How do you explain to this poor little girl that's traumatized that this guy's gotten away with it because he decided to take a drug and then get into an altered state and then do something abhorrent like that? How do you explain that?
1: I don't.
17: How does this judge explain that to this little girl and her family?
1: I don't. I agree with you. 416-872-1010. Again, maybe to some people, maybe there are doctors right now, and I'd love to hear from you who are listening, thinking that I sound like a jerk because I'm comparing it to people that I know who are bad drunks, who are blackout drunks, who do stupid things next day, do not remember. Is that a dumb comparison? Maybe the medical community listening right now thinks it is. At the very least, how is this available to the people of Ontario? I thought that the province okaying it was to make sure that this kind of stuff wouldn't happen. And maybe it needs to be, I won't say maybe it needs to review. If this can happen to one person, that's one person too many. And the province should be co-signing on that product. Beverly, you're on News Talk 1010.
18: Hi. Normally, I would say that how could you not be in control of yourself? But I had a very similar experience. I had gone out for dinner. I was by myself, and I had gone out for dinner, and it was a good dinner. And I had a pint of ale with that. And then, actually, it was at a casino. And then I got another pint of ale, and I only had a few sips from of it. And I started feeling really weird. And next thing I know, I wake up. It's 4 o'clock in the morning, and I'm at home. And I have absolutely no idea how I got there. I thank God to this day that I didn't hurt anybody, but I still have absolutely no idea how I got out of the parking lot, because you have to, there's an arm in front of you. So I had to stop and talk to the parking lot attendant, and I have absolutely no recollection of that whatsoever.
1: Do you think it was the beer, or do you think you were drugged?
18: Well, I was drugged once before,
1: yeah.
18: And it was the same experience. However, I knew this bartender.
1: Yeah.
18: So I really don't think I was drugged. I just don't know.
1: You're making the argument that you can conceive somebody not being responsible for their actions.
18: Yes, because there's no way on God's green earth. Like, I would limit myself to 2 drinks.
1: Okay.
18: If I'm having, you know.
1: I hear you, Beverly. I just want to get one more person in. Will, finally, you're the last call.
19: Hey, how are you doing, Jim?
1: Good, thanks.
19: Good. I just want to say, if this is the case with this guy, why are we charging people with drunk driving? There's no difference.
1: I don't want to say there's no difference. I do think that there is. I mean, if somebody There's a difference between like drunk driving and you're incapable of driving. But if you're behind the wheel raging and doing, you know, bumper cars and smashing into people, that sounds like it is what this psychosis under this strain of marijuana had created in this dude. I just think of somebody as being, if you're blackout drunk and you drank and drove, then I just wonder. It's like, oh, I wasn't myself anymore. A lot of people use that excuse when they do stupid stuff on alcohol when they black out and they can't remember what they did last night, is my point.
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3: 401 westbound is crawling from the 404 through to Bayview toward Yonge Street. And then you're going to run into the lane closures. First at the Allen, where you're going to see that left lane blocked, followed by Avenue Road with two right lanes out. And then eastbound, the 401 bogs down from 400 through to the Allen. And DVP southbound is also giving you a lineup from the 401 through to Don Mills toward Eglinton. Needing an oil change or maintenance check? Drop into Mr. Lube Plus Tires. 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I'm Sonia Satch. 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
1: Jerry earlier today was talking about the news in Nova Scotia, all over it. What a go, Jer Bear. And didn't have the audio. I got the audio now. This guy, Nova Scotia Energy Minister Marco McLeod, is 37 years of age right now. But when he was 24, he was a young hip-hop star. He was trying to, like, rap about things like Charlie Sheen and talking about cocaine and talking about women in ways that it wouldn't be a smart thing to do if you were going to be a politician one day. Is 24 a kid? Would you forget? It's 13 years ago. Let me just say this. The way people used to talk about Snoop Dogg and what he was going to do to society, I always wish people would remember this stuff because history repeats itself all the time. But Snoop Dogg was going to, he was a menace in society. Now he's hanging around with Martha Stewart. And so when this now politician, conservative, now the energy minister in Nova Scotia, has a hip-hop song that has been unleashed by Frank Magazine out in the Maritimes, and it goes a little bit like this.
6: I won't get f***ed up, then I want to get f***ed up.

0: real nasty motherfucker.
1: So he's 24 years of age. I don't think that, that's clearly an adult, but I don't know. When I was doing morning shows at 24 years of age, I don't. I think that I've matured a little bit. But do you think he should be canceled? Do you think we should be getting in time machines, going back to what somebody did 13 years ago? And he should have to resign. 416-872-1010. 416-872-1010. Again, currently this guy is the energy minister in the province of Nova Scotia. And this is the reporting. So here he is talking about his art back in the day.
2: It was a song about Charlie Sheen, and it had really hurtful words in it towards women. And I didn't have those values then and now, but guess what? I still use those words, and they're still hurtful. That's my mistake.
3: The lyrics included references to cocaine use and derogatory and sexually explicit descriptions of women.
1: Yes, the women are called, we bleeped out those words, but they're very derogatory terms for women, but maybe something that you would hear in hip-hop of that generation. Now here we are, 13 years later. It is discovered he doesn't appear to have any of the same tendencies. Also, I would argue that music lyrics are like putting Stephen King on trial for murder, for being a serial killer. Maybe you think I'm an idiot for saying that, but I do believe that that is the same thing. That music lyrics are not an autobiography. And Stephen King should be in jail for the rest of his life. 13 years ago, this guy was a different guy. Let me know if you think, because he was trying to be a hip-hop artist, if you think that he should resign as being the Nova Scotia Minister for Energy. Here is what many women's groups are saying about him.
3: Regardless of age, holding these beliefs and disseminating this type of content should disqualify an individual from public office. And to be clear, McLeod was not a child when these songs were recorded.
1: So they want the guy gone. They want the guy kicked out of caucus. They want the guy to resign as the energy minister. And they probably don't want him to have a seat. Again, 13 years ago, not a lifetime. But is it enough? It drives me crazy that we want to get in these time machines and we want to hold people to a standard. I know 13 years ago, it's not 30, it's not 40, it's not 50 years ago. It's not holding somebody responsible for something that their parents did. He is not 14. He was 24. And I'm not excusing any of it. I just think that it's two different lives, and many of us have done stupid stuff. I don't want to be held to anything that I said on the radio when I'm 24.
2: I reached out to some colleagues this weekend, members of my community, women in my community, and just to let them know what happened, and, you know, embarrassing conversations and open conversations. I'm going to continue that going. Right now, I'm still working and plan to work as MLA for Pictou West and as a minister.
1: Again, I would say that lyrics, it's idiotic to me that you're going to hold somebody to account for lyrics when it comes to hip hop, when, you know, Snoop Dogg was that dude. Is that dude now hanging out with Martha Stewart is a mainstream darling? And this guy has to give up his career because he had terrible hip-hop songs 13 years ago? 416-872-1010. 416-872-1010. Let's go to the phones and say hi to the likes of Sarah. Sarah, you're on News Talk 1010.
4: Hi, Jim. Cool topic. Comparing this guy to Snoop Dogg is ridiculous.
1: How come?
4: One has talent and skills, and one doesn't.
1: So true. Okay, that is fair.
4: Yeah. So, I mean, like, not the same thing. If Snoop Dogg wanted to get into politics, it'd be a little different. And I just think from a Canadian perspective, we should hold our energy ministers, our people in higher positions in society to higher standards, you know? Like, Donald Trump has said some questionable things about women.
1: I think you can have a redemption story if that's not who the guy is now, or there hasn't been. Listen, somebody can come up with some stuff that he's done in the last couple of years. I would say I would agree with you. But when he was trying to, and I don't think talent has anything to do with that. I would agree with you that he's not a talent hip hop artist, but I would say that, you know, inappropriate lyrics are inappropriate lyrics.
4: I mean, besides the point, I think he's a clown. Like, you know, how are we supposed to take you seriously at any high position in society when you have released that track, whether it's, you know, a crown attorney, a politician, a CEO of a Fortune 500 company? How do you become like Elon Musk level of a joke, you know?
1: Again, I would say I would agree with that if that's still the character of the guy now. And to be fair with you, I don't know that he's done, and I haven't seen in any of the reporting that he has done any of these kind of things recently. But in kind of doing a hip hop thing that when he was doing a hip hop thing that was similar to the majority of hip hop at that time, that isn't seen as a instruction life manual. Just again, I understand 24 is not a kid anymore, but when he's trying to do that thing, that is basically how people were doing that thing. And again, I think a lot of times lyrics for any artists would be the same to hold Stephen King to a certain standard. Like, Stephen King should be in jail right now if what he wrote was always in his heart and not just something that he wrote down on a paper because he thought it was cool and Charlie Sheen was around and all that kind of stuff. He has apologized for what he did 13 years ago. I think we should move on. Okay, I'll take a phone call. No, I'm not. I'm done on calls. So everybody who wanted to get in, I apologize. We are out of time.
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8: Good evening, I'm Raheem Ladani. Some of the stories we're following in the newsroom this hour. Canadians across the country are trying to understand what happens next after Canada-U.S. trade negotiations fell apart at the 11th hour yesterday. The failed talks mean new 50% tariffs on billions of dollars in Canadian exports to the U.S. took effect just after midnight. At a news conference in Ottawa this morning, Prime Minister Mark Carney said retaliatory tariffs against the U.S. will take effect next month.
9: Canada will match Washington's new tariffs dollar for dollar in order to protect Canadian workers, farmers, families, and businesses. Our response will be concentrated in sectors such as steel, dairy, appliances, agricultural equipment, pulp and paper, and electronics. We'll also include products that are currently subject to unjustified Section 232 and 338 tariffs.
8: Meanwhile, we caught up with Premier Doug Ford for his reaction.
10: I'm going to give the Prime Minister credit one more time. It's very complicated, folks. And, you know, President Trump, he can't be trusted. Simple as that. He changes the deal. He keeps moving the goalpost. You know, let me tell you about President Trump. President Trump is the type of person that would steal your lunch money the first day. He'd steal the toque off your head the second day. And the third day, he'd steal your running shoes. He is not to be trusted whatsoever. We need to stay united.
8: In other news, speed limits are now up on several more highways in Ontario. CP24's Phil Perkins has the details.
11: The province has been increasing the posted limits from 100 to 110 kilometers an hour on some highways in phases. It includes the 400 from the 401 to Lake Joseph Road in Muskoka, the 115 from Highway 35 to Parkway, Highway 7 between Appleton Side Road and the 417, and a stretch of the 416 in Ottawa. Speed limits on the 401 will eventually get to 110 kilometers an hour at the end of this month.
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12: 401 West, but it's still where the afternoon traffic really falls apart. You're on the brakes from the 404. Traffic stays packed all the way through to Yonge Street, and then crashes get in the way. Left lane is blocked at Allen Road, and just beyond that, two right lanes are tied up at Avenue Road, leaving very little room to get traffic through. And over on the DVP, traffic is lined up from the 401 toward Eglinton. And keep in mind that the C&E is on, so that means that Dufferin remains shut down south of the Gardner through to September 7th. 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
8: News Talk 1010 weather. A special weather statement is in effect. Up to 40 millimeters of rain possible by the time the system moves through, starting today and continuing through to Sunday. Showers tonight with a risk of a thunderstorm will drop down to an overnight low of 18 degrees. Then cloudy on Sunday with a chance of showers in the morning and early in the afternoon. Also a risk of a thunderstorm in the afternoon, a high of 21. I'm Raheem Ladani on News Talk 1010.
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14: In Arkansas, you'll be arrested if you blow this.
15: Are all Plinko chips the same on the Price is Right's Plinko game? Hi, I'm Nick.
14: And I'm Roy. 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
15: Plus, we'll answer your questions in the mailbag segment. A listener wants to know the real name of the mascot of the cereal that her daughter eats every single morning. And in the news, you asked for it, you got it. More stupid criminal stories. So

0: NASDAQ, Hensing, Loonies, Toonies, Dollars, and Yens. This is On the Money with Nick and Roy.
1: You know what else is on the money? Sorry, I stepped all over her. You know what else is on the money? This show. Thank you very much. 100 countries around the world.
2: You can get arrested for stepping on ladies like that.
1: That's right. 100 countries around the world on the iHeartRadio Talk Network, coast to coast to coast in Canada. And
2: you know why, Nick?
1: United States.
2: You know why?
1: Why?
2: We're on iHeartRadio.
1: Why?
2: We're on in 100 countries.
1: Why?
2: We're all over the place because of the listeners, the
1: right.
2: People that are listening right now. It's because of you.
1: Yeah.
2: So we want you to take a bow and thank you, thank you, thank you.
1: Yes. So what do you have in terms of money so that we can pay them for listening?
2: Okay, so I was thinking money, right? So, okay, how many times can you fold a U.S. banknote before it tears?
1: Oh.
2: They have machines that are actually doing this.
1: Really? Okay.
2: So So the crack team looked into how many times, 4,000 times, an average bill, meaning a paper bill, can be folded and unfolded. So technically, that's 8,000, but 4,000 times.
1: Okay. So I can ask you a question?
2: Okay.
1: What? Why? Why would you do that?
2: Well, no, they're saying that it would last for 4,000.
1: I see. Okay. So it would last, because what they're saying is it lasts that long. Okay.
2: Yeah.
1: Fine.
2: Yeah.
1: All right.
2: It's like the licks on a Tootsie Pop.
1: Right. Exactly.
2: It's not important, Nick, but, you know.
1: It's useless, hey. Which is what we do, right? On this show, apparently.
2: Yeah.
1: 300 plus episodes of it. Coins, very much like potato chips, have ridges. Was it ruffles? Ruffles have ridges? Coins have ridges. Technically known as reading, R-E-E-D-I-N-G, or milling, it's to combat the 17th century issue of coin clipping. When coins were made of precious metals like gold and silver, people would shave off the edges to sell the shavings, a practice stopped by adding textured, hard-to-fake edges that immediately reveal tampering.
2: Now, see, that's cool.
1: Yeah.
2: That's cool. It's totally useless and cool.
1: Yes. Yeah. We couldn't fit that all on the business card. Totally useless and cool information with Nick and Roy.
2: Well, I got a cool one here.
1: Yeah?
2: There's two cool things about it. Number one, it's the oldest currency still in use.
1: Okay.
2: Constant use. Okay? It is the British pound, which is also known as the British pound sterling.
1: Right.
2: It started in 775 after Christ.
1: Wow.
2: So just think about that for a second. 700 years after Jesus, it started. So they've been using this. Now, why is it called the British pound? Well, it's the British pound sterling because it was gauged on pennies that were made of sterling silver and a pound of them.
1: Oh.
2: And that's why it's called the British pound.
1: Okay, that makes a lot of sense.
2: Mm-hmm.
1: All right. All right. So the first future contracts were for rice. So, you know, futures contracts.
2: Oh, futures on the stock market.
1: On the stock market, right?
2: Yeah.
1: So they were for rice, developed by Dojima Rice Exchange in Osaka, Japan.
2: Oh, so they said, we're going to produce X amount of rice. Do you want to invest into it?
1: During the 17th and 18th centuries, usually around 1730, the exchange allowed samurai and merchants to trade rice on the book to hedge against the price fluctuations and poor harvests.
2: Right, and you always give the samurai extra money because you don't want to piss them off.
1: Right.
2: Ready? Counterfeiting.
1: Yes.
2: It became a major problem in the United States. There was loads of counterfeiting going on, and there was no basic jurisdiction to combat this, and being that money became a federal thing, before that it was just all different states, but the federal government took it over and said, hey, we got to do something about this. So in 1865, the U.S. Treasury was given the go-ahead to start and establish an organization to stop counterfeiting. That would be the Secret Service.
1: No, wow.
2: Yes, nowadays the Secret Service is always thought of as guarding the president, the vice president, and you know,
1: their families,
2: and United States dignitaries. But the Secret Service was actually started and organized in 1865 to stop counterfeiting. And by the way, they still do it today.
1: Oh, they do.
2: That's
1: so it's
2: one of their major, major functions. Yes.
1: All right.
2: That and getting shot at.
1: Well, yeah, that's part of the job. You signed up for this.
2: Yeah.
1: So you're talking about the oldest currency. How about the largest coin ever made? It weighed...
2: Canada?
1: No. It weighed over a ton.
2: I thought you guys have that maple leaf thing.
1: Yeah, but that's not the largest coin
2: ever
1: made.
2: Oh, you mean the largest coin that you might carry.
1: Yeah, but it's the largest, but it's a ton, so it's hard to carry. Largest and heaviest coin ever made is the Australian kangaroo one-ton gold coin.
2: 1 ton of gold.
1: Right. It was cast in 2011 by the Perth Mint in Australia to promote their Australian kangaroo gold bullion coin series. It measures 80 centimeters or 31 and a half inches American in diameter, 12 centimeters or 4.7 inches in depth. The coin is made of 99.9% pure gold, has a nominal face value of $1 million Australian dollars or around $50 million U.S.
2: I don't know. It might even be more than that now with the price of gold.
1: Exactly. So the largest and heaviest coin ever made, you couldn't really hop around with one of those in your pocket.
2: Yeah. Can't hop around, to coin a phrase.
1: Yes, to coin the phrase, yes.
2: Speaking of coins.
1: Yes.
2: The Department of Homeland Security says that airport screening checkpoints, you know, you put all your stuff in those bins.
1: Yeah, okay, yeah,
2: You know, they put it in the plastic bin and it goes through the airport security.
1: That's correct.
2: You know, they x-ray it and look inside your bags.
1: Yes.
2: So the Homeland Security says inside these bins, most of the time people take their stuff.
1: Right.
2: But they don't see the couple of coins that fall in the bottom of the thing.
1: Ah.
2: So the Homeland Security people take the bins and just turn them over into this thing and the coins go into a chute. And they average out that they make over $1 million a year in loose pennies, nickels, and dimes and
1: quarters
2: that fall out of your pocket or you place in there and forget about. Yep.
1: So you said down the chute. That's what people say when they realize they lost all those coins. They go, oh, shoot.
2: Oh, shoot.
1: Oh,
2: there
1: shoot.
2: Go the coins.
1: There go the coins. A million. Wow, that's a lot. Wow.
2: $1 million, Nick, and just loose change.
1: Maybe we should change professions. We can sign up for one of those, you know, security. Just tell them.
2: Yeah, I say so.
1: Yeah?
2: Yeah.
1: Isn't that charming? Consumers often overtrust and favor round numbers. $10, $50, $100, right? It's one of those psychological things. Like while you're shopping, your brain usually processes those round numbers easier, right? They're associating those round numbers with honesty, quality, and simplicity. It's a nice round number. However, there's charm pricing, which is when the prices end in 99. So, for example, if instead of saying $50, it's $49.99, a signal goes into your brain saying, wait a minute, this is a bargain. It's less than
2: $40.
1: It's $40.50. That's right. Yeah. Even though it's like...
2: You remember we used to do that all the time? Never make it $50. It's
1: right.
2: Always $49.99.
1: Well, explain, do it when. What did you have? What business did you have that we did that for?
2: Electronics.
1: Right.
2: Electronics store. But if you think about it, if you get that... You lose that penny by not selling it for 50. But in the same respect, if something was $35, you'd make it $35.99.
1: Right.
2: You'd pick up a dollar. So
1: there you go. but the 99 just sends a signal in our brain that it's like it's preferred for luxury or emotional purchases especially.
2: Really?
1: Yes.
2: Well, I was emotional putting all those dollars in my pocket.
1: Yes. I got emotional when they took them out.
2: It was a long, long time ago.
1: Oh, yeah. All right. You know what's really amazing when you put a smile on people's faces is when you go to nickandroy.com and you click on the Nick and Roy store and you can order a very special birthday message for your loved one.
2: Yeah, it's the thing to do, folks. And if you listen to this show, you know that we talk about it. But you got to do it. Go to nickandroy.com. Go to the Nick and Roy store. 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It's a hassle. you don't have to do anything. 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There's a sample there. It's a mini show that we do for those people, and we get more emails about how great of a gift it is. I'm not going to talk any more about it. It's great. 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
4: Lots of steady volume out there. Drivers taking a look at a major incident westbound on the 401 collector at Avenue Road. Now just a single left lane closed off with a collision there, but delays are quite slow moving, adding about 20 minutes to your drive time. Plus, look out for an eastbound incident on the 401 at Carling View that currently has a left lane blocked off with a stalled vehicle. Give yourself some extra time there if you are passing through, and be prepared for major slowdowns. There's no shortcut for saving time, but saving money is simple. 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
23: Objection.
22: Overruled.
1: So, by the way, the voice lady is in on that, and she does a great job, of course, with some of the intros. But she sent me an email, and she said, play this, but don't listen to it first. So, okay. It's a surprise.
2: Apparently. I'm excited.
1: Okay. Here are some funny law trials. Okay, they're funny names. So, there's the case of Death versus Graves. A guy named Death sued a guy named Graves for colliding with Death's motorcycle.
2: You can't make that up.
1: Death was hurt, but Death lived.
2: Wow.
1: Right, yeah. The other one, there's another one here, another example of a funny law trial name is Terrible versus Terrible.
2: Do you think he did grave damage to Graves' car?
1: He probably did. If it was a hit and run, Death escaped him, I guess. So, Terrible versus Terrible.
2: Ooh.
1: It was a
2: Sounds like a divorce.
1: It was trial. A divorce case, absolutely, where the spouses' last names were Terrible. Now, the fact that it gets confusing when people the same surname sue each other, I guess, but it's like, you know what? You're terrible. You know what? You're terrible, too. And there you go. So,
2: could you imagine the family hated the kid and named him Really? Really Terrible.
1: Here's Really Terrible. There you go. Goodness.
2: Okay, this is my tease.
1: Yes.
2: In Arkansas, what happens if you blow this? If you blow your horn in front of an establishment that sells cold drinks and sandwiches. Now think about how detailed this is.
1: Okay.
2: If you go in front of an establishment that sells cold drinks and sandwiches.
1: Yeah.
2: Whatever, I guess a hamburger is a sandwich. I guess a sandwich is anything handheld.
1: Yes. Well, it's an age old.
2: You get arrested.
1: Okay, so then just.
2: It's a misdemeanor.
1: Mr. Who?
2: Well, Mr. and Mrs. Meaner. Right. We know them personally.
1: Right. Mr. Meaner married Mrs. Miscellaneous.
2: Oh, yeah. Yeah. I used to hang out with them, Mr. Meaner and Mrs. Felony.
1: Yeah, Mrs. Felony. Well, it's not maybe no worse than the terrible versus terrible trial. So how about this? The case of Grill versus V San Antonio, as they put it. In it, the state of San Antonio was trying to prevent exotic dancers from wearing anything less than a bikini top.
2: Mm,
1: when a club...
2: That's no good.
1: Well, no, hold on. Now, when the club attempted to secure...
2: I'd call that a bust.
1: It was. Imagine you get busted at a strip club. So when a club attempted to secure an injunction to prevent the cities from enforcing this rule, so sadly the plaintiffs were unsuccessful. But this is how the judgment came across. They were quite clever. Quote, should the parties choose to string this case out to trial on the merits, the court encourages reasonable discovery intercourse as they navigate the peaks and valleys of litigation and perhaps reach a happy ending. And, in accordance, dealing with semi-nude dancers has once again fallen on the court's lap. End quote. Quite a creative judge.
2: And a guy who's definitely been there.
1: Yeah, well, for research purposes only.
2: In Iowa, Nick. Get ready.
1: Yes.
2: Throwing bricks on a highway.
1: Yeah.
2: Is illegal.
1: Well, it would be anywhere, isn't it? I mean, that's just...
2: Who throws bricks onto a highway? But in Iowa, they make it one step further. Throwing bricks on a highway is illegal unless you have a permit.
1: No. Hold on.
2: Could you imagine walking into the city hall and, hello, I'm here to get a permit to throw bricks on the highway.
1: So what would they ask you? What? Do you want to do what? What are you, stoned?
2: Yeah, you want to throw bricks on the highway.
1: No.
2: Who does that? No. Nick?
1: But, okay, well, people who are sick, right? I mean, you have to be, like, a little touched.
2: You?
1: No, I'm just saying, not me. I'm just saying you have to be really, really sick, right? So, to do something. You-

0: It was peg leg.
1: Right. They tried to sell pickles that were quote unfit for consumer for human consumption.
0: They got to bounce, Nick. They have to bounce. Okay. You want to see a pickle bounce? You watch me play tennis.
1: There you go. Is that why they call it pickle ball?
0: That's pickle ball.
1: Connecticut's Food and Drug Commissioner at the time proclaimed this is in Connecticut.
0: Oh, there's more?
1: Yeah. Well, this is I never told you what state this was in the United States.
0: Yes, yes.
1: So Connecticut's Food and
0: Drug Confusion.
1: There was. Connecticut's Food and Drug Commissioner at the time proclaimed a real pickle, quote, should bounce, end quote, when dropped from the height of 1 foot. Mm. When the dumb law was first enacted, a man was arrested and fined $500, which was the maximum penalty in 1948 in Connecticut.
0: It is against the law, Nick, in Louisiana.
1: Yeah.
0: To send your friend, spouse, or family.
1: Yeah.
0: A surprise pizza.
1: Really?
0: Okay. This is a law in Louisiana. Now, what happens if, let's say, your wife is homesick.
1: Right.
0: And you say, I'm going to surprise her and just send her a pizza so she can have some lunch.
1: That's nice.
0: Wouldn't that be nice?
1: Very nice.
0: But no, nope. Not in Louisiana, Nick. Uh-uh. It's actually, they called it something like a high misdemeanor.
1: Oh.
0: And by the way, it also includes any food items. So you can't surprise somebody with a pizza or, I would assume, other takeout food items.
1: Right. Okay.
0: Yeah. Wow.
1: But if your wife is sick, you would send her soup, not pizza.
0: That would be a food item, Nick. You send her a surprise soup, you're going to jail, Nick.
1: Okay, fine.
0: Your goody two shoes.
1: With a bouncing pickle. So,
0: although if your pickle's attached to your peg leg, you're a goody two shoe.
1: That's right. Absolutely. So I don't know if where you've come across this, but there's a law. There.
0: Okay, you just confused me. Thank you.
1: It is illegal to hold a greased pig contest.
0: You can't have a greased pig contest?
1: No pig greasing.
0: Yeah.
1: Now, this is in Minnesota. Now, we know that winters can be really long, but there's no good reason to hold a greased pig contest.
0: Bacon has enough grease. You don't have to grease it up.
1: Yeah, but this is before it becomes bacon. Since 1971, it was considered to be a misdemeanor, that's misdemeanor again, in the state to operate, run, or participate in any activity where a pig
0: in
1: is...
0: pig greasing.
1: Where a pig is oiled up and released with the object of being recaptured, and the same goes for pigs.
0: Oh, so basically, if you bring the pig to your bedroom and grease it all up, you're all good. You have to release it in order to get in trouble.
1: That's correct.
0: You know why, Nick? They're wording it that way because the people grease them up and then they try to catch them.
1: Right. Well, you can.
0: They probably hurt the pig because they're jumping on top of the pig to... This poor little pig is being smothered by a human body to try to hold it and capture it.
1: Hold on. It's not just pigs. The same goes for turkey scrambles.
0: You can't do that either.
1: No. Violation of this rule is considered, a misdemeanor. And may
0: it's called the gobble-gobble law.
1: It's considered a misdemeanor and may result in it may result in a small fine.
2: Nick and Roy will continue with totally useless information.
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4: Well, a little bit of good news for drivers out there. That incident we had westbound on the 401 collector at Avenue Road has been fully cleared from the left lane there. Volume already starting to improve a bit, though it is quite slow moving out there. We have some major eastbound delays on the 401. There is an incident on the eastbound express at Markham Road, a right lane blocked there with a stalled vehicle. And then another eastbound incident over at Carling View, a left lane blocked off there. Jumpstart helps kids across Canada access sport and play so more kids can get into the game. Learn more at jumpstart.canadiantire.ca. 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
23: 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If you go to South Carolina,
24: right?
23: Party time. D16, I'll have a shot.
3: Wow. 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
12: You're on the Price is Right.
3: Yes, that's right. Yes, we do put the boob in boob tube. And
23: oh, no, it wasn't your on. You're the next contestant.
3: You're the next contestant on the Price is Right. Just a little rabbit hole here, and I'll give you my teaser, which is about Plinko. So thank you for that little lead-in. But
23: I always like the rabbit hole to be on the smaller side.
3: Well, but don't grease the monkey. No, sorry, don't grease. Don't grease the rabbit. Wow, there you go.
23: Yeah, that's a bizarre mind.
3: At work. So here's a little bit of a rabbit hole. So the iconic "Come On Down" by the late Johnny Olsen was not really supposed to be read that way. It was just basically just "Come On Down," you know, Roy LeCascio, "Come On Down." But he really animated it and became the iconic "Come On Down." And if you are asked to come on down and you're going to play the popular game of Plinko, you're probably wondering about the Plinko chips, because it has a lot to do with the weight and everything else that happened. So there are officially 10 Plinko chips. And they're weighed exactly the same, made in the same manner to ensure that every contestant has the same chance at success, right? Because the chips are expensive to produce because of the meticulous details, they need to maintain the precise, the standards and everything to avoid cheating.
23: Yeah, the standards, Nick.
3: Well, not that we know that here.
23: We got it. We're okay.
3: We are, I think. They're protected.
23: You want to read us the rules of the game now?
3: No, but they're protected from wear and tear, not allowed to be taken home by the contestants.
23: Oh, and so you can't keep the Plinko.
3: No, they are locked away, and it's because they have to be...
23: in the Plinko vault.
3: In the Plinko vault, I guess, right? Yeah. Now, although the game is carefully monitored, there was a famous incident in 2008. So they had rigged the board, the Plinko game, to shoot a promotional video.
23: Can I get my pillow, Nick?
3: Sure, hang on. So to produce this promotional shot to show you can win $10,000, so they rigged it just for the promotional commercial. Mm. They used a fishing line from the promotional shoot. They forgot to remove it. And so what happened was the contestant actually
23: didn't go down.
3: It did, but then when the contestant went, it went to the $10,000 slot, and it led to a massive payout.
23: Oh, did they pay them?
3: They did. They had to, because it actually went to the $10,000 slot. Then they realized, wait a minute, we still have the fishing wire on it, so it guided right to the $10,000 slot. There you go.
23: In the show Breaking Bad,
3: yes.
23: Have you ever watched it?
3: No, I haven't, actually, believe it or not.
23: I only watched like one or two episodes. My son forced me to watch it with him one day. I didn't like it. But anyway,
3: okay.
23: Big show. Really big show.
3: Yeah.
23: He's like a school teacher that gets into making meth drugs. He makes drugs.
3: Right, okay.
23: So yeah. And they make meth and sell it for money, of course, for the love of money. But anyway, in the show, they have to show the meth, and it's this bluish rock-like substance.
3: Right.
23: So they wanted to make it, but they didn't want to buy meth, so they wanted to make it look perfect. So they literally made it out of sugar rock candy.
3: Really? Wow.
23: So the meth, I love rock candy, but that's why I'm a diabetic.
3: Right.
23: But the sugar rock candy was dyed blue, just like meth, a very light blue.
3: Right. Yeah.
23: Crazy.
3: The famous, one of the most popular sitcoms on television over the years was The Golden Girls.
23: Yeah. Popular if you're, pushing up grass on the
3: road. No. It was the mid-80s.
23: Oh. I'm going to go get my razor.
3: Oh, you got to shave? So in the mid-80s, when I worked at NBC, and I've revealed that on the show, I worked at NBC, and before the show was released, they had these previews that was on like a closed-circuit television. And they were showing this to all of us that worked there, and everyone they were crying from laughter. It was so funny, and then when it was on TV, it became really popular for that reason, right? Okay. Now, the clothes that they wore, or didn't wear, Bea Arthur, who played Dorothy, hated
23: her. I had the hots for her.
3: Did you? Well, she had that
0: she had that manly voice. Yeah,
3: she was really. Also, of course, she was also Maud, right? Okay.
23: Uh-huh.
3: She hated wearing shoes so much that she altered her contract to say that she can walk around on the set barefoot. Now, yeah. She also wore clip-on earrings because her ears were not pierced. And they were so heavy, some of the earrings, that her ears went numb.
23: Oh.
3: Rue McClanahan. Along with her feet, yeah. Rue McClanahan.
23: Yes.
3: In her contract, she was allowed to keep...
23: She got to keep the dresses, right?
3: Yes, exactly.
23: I heard that. Didn't we do that once on the show?
3: No,
23: that
3: we didn't.
23: She kept all the dresses.
3: No, you know what it
23: I
3: was?
23: Think so.
3: I think someone had asked, I think it was a mailbag question. Because they were a friend of the Golden Girls.
23: That's cool. She got to keep, and then her character is all designer clothing.
3: Exactly. And lastly, Sophia, who, you know, she had that straw purse always with her.
23: Yeah.
3: So Estelle Getty, the actress who played the character, found it while shopping for props in Los Angeles before her audition. She walked in with it, and she got the role.
23: She was a great character.
3: She was you know what? She played the oldest character. She was the youngest one of all of them.
23: Really?
3: Yeah, there you go.
23: Oh, wow.
3: Yep.
23: You've watched The Office, the comedy sitcom The Office?
3: Yes.
23: Did you ever watch it?
3: Yeah, well, I think there's a British version, but then there's the American version with Steve Carell.
23: Yeah, Steve is a funny
3: show. Great.
23: It's very good. Very well done. And when they look at the camera, I love it. It's great.
3: Yep.
23: But anyway, the one of the more famous episodes is when Jim, the character of Jim, proposes to Pam. He does it at a gas station.
3: Oh.
23: Now, of course, the show is filmed on a set.
3: Right.
23: So this would become the most expensive episode of The Office. They paid over $250,000, $250,000, to create a set that looked very similar to a gas station.
3: Okay, yeah.
23: So that he could do this very quick scene to ask her to marry him.
3: Wow.
23: $250,000, the most expensive episode ever in The Office.
3: My gosh.
23: Yeah. And everybody can hear me turn the page.
3: Yes.
23: Actually do write. I do not use the computer. I don't trust it.
3: You don't. Let's make a deal. So what do you remember from that game show that people were all dressed up in crazy costumes?
23: I remember
3: costumes?
23: Monty Hall would Monty ask Hall. Them for things. He'd
3: right.
23: say, I'll give you $5 if you give me a bobby pin.
3: That's true. But, well, first of all, Monty Hall, he's a fellow Canadian. He's from Winnipeg. Were the contestants dressed properly or do they have crazy costumes?
23: Originally. Oh, they probably dressed regular, and then it became to get picked. They probably started wearing crazy costumes, like Studio 54.
3: Exactly.
23: Right? I mean, you want to get in.
3: The traditional Let's Make a Deal audience costumes did indeed start as a deliberate strategy by attendees to get noticed by the original host, Monty Hall.
23: Right.
3: While contestants on the 19th debut year of 1963, you know, that was a great year, wasn't it, for both of us?
23: 1963 is the best, Nick.
3: It is.
23: Lots of great things happened.
3: They wore standard business suits and dresses, probably from Tom's Place. The trend towards elaborate costumes quickly evolved where a few audience members trying to stand out.
23: Did you say Tom's Place?
3: Tom's Place.
23: The best men's clothing store.
3: That's right.
23: In the world.
3: If you're going to a game show, go to Tom's Place. Here's a rabbit hole. The actress Joanna Gleason.
23: She goes to Tom's Place?
3: No, she doesn't. She is Monty Hall's daughter.
23: Oh, really?
3: Yeah.
22: Nick and Roy will continue with totally useless information.
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1: Good news, drivers. The incident eastbound on the 401 at Carling View has been cleared from the left lane. Delays are still quite slow moving. We've currently got an incident that has a right lane blocked off eastbound on the 401 Express at Markham Road, adding about 20 minutes of additional volume, stretching all the way back out in towards the Scarborough area. So be prepared for slowdowns there. Eastbound lanes of the 401 are busy starting over in the Mississauga area and then stretching all the way in and over past the 400 as well. So look out for that, and currently seeing some southbound delays on the 400 through the Vaughan area. There's no shortcut for saving time, but saving money is simple. 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I'm Ailey Thompson, your next update at 6 o'clock on News Talk 1010 Toronto.
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3: So I said earlier that I got an email from the voice lady.
23: Yes, play it, Nick. Hit
3: and
23: it.
3: And she said, just play this. So here we go. Here.
4: Hello, boys. It's the voice lady with your 60-second surprise. When you sit in a lunchroom, it's easy to see that colleagues have preferences when it comes to the presentation of their sandwiches. Some people cut their sandwich diagonally. Others cut it horizontally. Others vertically. And then there's the Y cut. These people say that each of the three sections is as good as the triangle's third bite. The reason? The filling is thickest everywhere. But tell me, does it really matter? People may argue that it does, and that it says something about their personality, or that it impacts the taste of the sandwich. I say premium grade overthinking. I'm not a sandwich cutter. I like the two-handed hold of a large, crusty bread bun. If that makes me a renegade, so be it. After all, doesn't it all end up in the same place?
23: So basically, the voice lady said she likes two-handers.
3: Yes, exactly. So, I mean, that's interesting. So thank you, voice lady. I guess if you want to weigh in on this, like, how do you cut your sandwich? It's all the same, isn't it? Do you cut your sandwich? How do you cut your sandwich?
23: Nick, I don't have time to cut my sandwich. I make it and I eat it.
3: There you go.
23: Hello, boys.
3: Yes, and a well-oiled pig. Hey, if you also like to send us an email, this is how you do it.
5: What's in the mailbag? What's in the mail?
3: You go to nickandroy.com and you can weigh in on how you cut your sandwich. Also, you can send us an email like this listener did, Sherry from Gander, Newfoundland. Now, Gander, Newfoundland may sound familiar. On the day of 9/11, that tragic day of 9/11, planes had to land all over North America, and a lot of planes landed at Gander, Newfoundland. And it was this whole scenario that panned out, actually, over the course of time. And people were accommodated. And to this day, 25 years later, people still go back to Gander, Newfoundland because they've been friends ever since. Dear Nick and Roy, we love listening to your show. Your so-called useless facts are quite entertaining, and you too make us laugh. Okay, here's my question. We love eating cereal. In fact, my daughter loves eating cereal. She loved Captain Crunch as a kid. Does Captain Crunch have an actual name?
23: Yeah.
3: He does.
23: Captain Steubing.
3: No, it's not. Captain Crunch, actually, it's Captain, C-A-P apostrophe N, Crunch's full name is Captain Horatio Magellan Crunch. Thank you, Sherry, very much for sending us an email. And thank you, your fellow Ganders, Newfoundlanders.
23: Yes.
3: Yeah, exactly.
23: Get a gander of that. Yeah. Harold M. from, he writes, Arizona.
3: Yes.
23: Doesn't tell us where in Arizona, but all Harold right. M. Boy, oh boy. That's what caught my attention.
3: Boy, oh boy.
23: Boy, oh boy.
3: Okay.
23: You guys are so funny. My wife thinks you're nuts, though. Okay. I thought that was just a great way to start. He says, all joking aside, we love the show and all the useful stuff.
3: Useful.
23: You say it's useless, but you can't believe how many people I talk to about things I've heard on your show.
3: Oh, wow. Okay.
23: So I call it useful information. So thank you, Harold, for confusing our audience.
3: And us at the same time.
23: And the woman he's married to, I guess, is known as Harold's wife because he did not put her name. So I hope she bowls you out, Harold, for saying, we finally got it read online to 100 countries around the world.
3: Yeah.
23: And she's Harold's wife.
3: Mrs. Harold. Mrs. Harold.
23: She didn't just change our last name.
3: She probably did it as part of the witness protection program, marrying to that guy. On the show today, we talked about money, we talked about law, we talked about TV. It's time for the news.
6: And now, from around the corner and around the world, this is TUI News.
3: Of all the emails that we received, we get a lot of requests for, hey, can you bring back some of your stupid criminal stories in the news? And here we are. Here are some stupid, and this is how I spelled it, S-T-O-O-O-O-P-I-D, stupid. Stupid criminal stories. Yeah. Number one, Nicholas Wigg.
7: That's how I spell it all the time.
3: That's right.
7: Why, different?
3: What, are you stupid?
23: Benefits of a New York education.
3: That's right. And a well-oiled pig. Nicholas Wigg from 2014, after breaking into a home in South...
23: The man's name is Nicholas Wigg, so Wigg. He should have been arrested right
3: Wigg.
23: There.
3: That's right.
23: Wigg.
3: I wonder if he was bald. Was Nicholas Wigg bald? That's what I want to know. After breaking into a home in South St. Paul, Minnesota, he was 26 years old at the time. He used the victim's computer, so he broke in and turned on the victim's computer... To check
23: because he didn't have internet at home. But go ahead.
3: He did not, but this is what he did. He checked his Facebook profile.
23: Stupid.
3: But no, he forgot to log out.
23: Right, of course.
3: So
23: was he wigged out?
3: He was. He was wigged out on something. Maybe
23: you can't wiggle your way out of that.
3: No, he didn't. The homeowner, James Wood, returned to find his house ransacked.
23: Wait a minute. The homeowner's name is James Wood?
3: James
23: the
3: Wood.
23: Actor?
3: No, it wasn't the actor. But this was in South St. Paul, Minnesota. So the house was found ransacked, and the stranger's Facebook...
23: Oh, wait, he ransacked the house, too.
3: Yeah, he did after he checked his Facebook status or whatever.
23: He probably said, they didn't get back to me.
3: So...
23: He wigged out.
3: He opened up the Facebook page and saw that it was Mr. Wigg's profile still open on the screen. So Wood posted...
23: It said Mr. Wigg or...
3: No.
23: Could you imagine his first name is Harry?
3: Harry Wigg.
23: Harry Wigg.
3: Harry Wigg. So this is how clever James Wood is. He posted his own phone number as a status update on Wigg's profile.
23: Oh.
3: Wigg texted him back, leading an arrest by South St. Paul police, and they arrested him.
23: Oh, my God. Okay. Wigg's a moron.
3: He is. Okay. Stupid criminal number two.
23: Oh, we have more. Can the people pick this most stupid?
3: Maybe, yeah. Go
23: can
3: to Nick
23: and Roy. Email us?
3: Nick and
23: Roy. Can we give them something?
3: That's right. Well, you win an all-expense-paid trip to across the street.
23: No, so, we can give them something. We can find something.
3: Let sure,
23: them,
3: we can.
23: Let them email in who the most stupid. So, folks, you heard that now.
3: Right. Okay. So, number one. Number two, a thief entered a martial arts academy demanding money. Okay.
23: What is it, a suicide thing? A suicide pact?
3: Within moments, he was surrounded by 20 trained black belts.
23: Oh, no.
3: And that was the end of his criminal career. Number three.
23: What a moron.
3: Okay.
23: Go ahead.
3: It gets even better.
23: Maybe he gets a kick out of that.
3: He does. Well, he did. More than that. Here's all another right. one. Number three, the car thief. A man tried to break into a car... Unaware it belonged to a martial arts instructor who intervened to stop him.
23: Wow.
3: Yeah.
23: What a bad person to pick.
3: That's all the time we have for this episode of Totally Useless Information with Nick and Roy. And we encourage you to tune in next week because we will scour the internet far and wide to find more totally useless information just for you.
23: So until then... Tell a friend to listen to this show because that's why we're in 100 countries and millions of listeners. Thank you. Thank you so much.
3: I'm Nick.
23: And I'm Roy.
3: Thanks for listening.
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0: We cannot accept what they've offered, and we will not give what they've asked.
1: As trade talks with the United States collapse, Prime Minister Mark Carney says Canada was attacked and is set to retaliate.
2: We have to make sure that the response we have, which does need to be a clear and strong response, but it has to be measured. And I think we have to be very careful that the cure isn't worse than the poison.
1: Calls for caution.
3: Retaliate with new measures set to take effect on September 8th. CTV's Jeremy Charron reports.
4: Prime Minister Mark Carney fighting back today as Canada braces for what could be a prolonged battle.
5: Why does it feel like today Mark Carney is going to war? Trade war. The tone.
6: Because we're attacked. You're at war when you get attacked. We got attacked.
4: A trade war with Canada's largest economic partner that today has entered a new phase.
0: We cannot accept what they've offered, and we will not give what they've asked.
4: After days of trade talks in Washington, negotiations fell apart in the final hours, and the Prime Minister called back Canadian negotiators.
0: In recent days, the United States proposed new terms that were uneconomic, unfair, and undermined the net benefits for Canada, and called into question the reliability of any deal.
4: The Prime Minister offered three examples of what contributed to the breakdown in talks: unfair terms and treatment proposed by the Americans for the auto sector, an attempt to restrict Canada's ability to protect languages and culture, but also
0: the U.S. introduced at the last efforts to restrict our ability to have other trade deals.
4: The U.S. administration blames Canada for the breakdown. U.S. Trade Representative Jamieson Greer says Canadian walkbacks of previous commitments and new demands are what upended the agreement.
7: We don't have new talks planned with the Canadians. We're moving forward with measures that respond to Canadian retaliation.
4: Those are the 50% tariffs under Section 338, threatened by Trump in July, now imposed on tens of billions of dollars in Canadian goods, and no exemptions under CUSMA. The Prime Minister today said Canada will retaliate with dollar-for-dollar levies on September 8th. Conservative leader Pierre Poilievre also pushing for a united front. Canadians must stand united to defend our country against these unfair attacks on our jobs and businesses. The Prime Minister even issuing what appeared to be a veiled threat about the U.S.'s energy reliance on Canada.
0: I don't think they want us to stop sending any of that energy.
1: The Prime Minister also convened his cabinet today and spoke with premiers. He told them the Team Canada approach has been essential. Carney says further details about Canada's response will come in the following days. Jeremy Charron, CTV News, Ottawa.
3: Premier Doug Ford weighed in before the First Minister's meeting. He says it was a bad deal in the first place, and he's happy Prime Minister Carney is responding with tariffs.
8: Well, I was getting updates from the Prime Minister, but I was also getting updates from all the CEOs of the auto sector saying it's a bad deal. I was getting information from Lana Payne, the president of Unifor, bad deal. Auto part manufacturers, bad deal. Steel CEOs, bad deal. And when I listen to the experts in the sectors, it's a bad deal. And I'm glad that the Prime Minister listened, and we're going to be united. We're a Team Canada approach, and we're going to fight with everything we have. We're going to win this economic war.
3: Mayor Olivia Chow says the city stands ready to support Canada's approach in responding to tariffs. The mayor also calling for Torontonians to continue buying local.
9: However, GTA businesses and residents are hoping more concrete action will be done to make sure life doesn't get even more expensive. CTV's Beth McDonnell joins us live with how people in the city are feeling. Beth.
10: Raheem, I spoke with business owners and consumers. I can tell you there are feelings of concern and uncertainty. It's been a busy weekend for Siddharth Kamasia, who runs the Great Canadian Socks Company. About 20% of his small manufacturing business based in East York is done exporting to the U.S.
11: When I woke up, I was really just surprised more than anything.
10: Overnight, a wide-ranging list of Canadian goods became subjected to a 50% tariff, including clothing. As a result, Kamasia has been researching and making calls to figure out how to deal with such a large and sudden expense to sending his products over the border.
11: Definitely, something like this has like never happened before, and essentially for small businesses, it's going to kill a lot of the U.S. business. So that's something I don't want to do anything hastily and just make rash decisions, because I do have a lot of loyal customers in the U.S.
10: The Prime Minister says starting September 8th, Canada will retaliate with dollar-for-dollar tariffs on a variety of goods being imported to Canada, which businesses say will further drive up costs.
12: And I feel that the only people that are really going to get hurt is the poor consumer on both sides of the border.
10: Leslie Goldberg has 5 decades of experience leading a Toronto-based medium-sized company manufacturing packaging for food and pharmaceuticals. On the business side, he says these kinds of tariffs are going to force more companies to look outside the U.S. and advises companies to adapt.
12: Take your equipment, change what it does, change what your business models are, and move with the times. If you wait for somebody to take you over, they will. And this is what's going to happen. The taxes will eat us up alive.
10: On the consumer side, he's hoping the government will issue tax credits short term to alleviate the burden on families. Shoppers speaking with CTV News are hoping politicians find a way forward so life doesn't get more expensive.
13: It's bound to trickle down and impact everyday purchases that everybody buys. And so how long will that take? We don't know.
14: I think we have to put our foot down at some point, and we have some things that we can do that we can make it tough. Put tariffs on our electricity that we sell to New York and such.
15: Instead of all these tariffs, maybe try to figure out how to work things out instead of just trying to force the fight back and back all the time.
10: Camassia believes the counter tariffs are the way to go.
11: 50% tariffs in overnight is just unheard of, so I think we should definitely have our own tariffs.
10: He hopes trade with the U.S. changes, but for now plans to focus on doing business in Canada. Camassia encourages people to shop local and shop Canadian. Reporting live, I'm Beth McDonnell. Raheem and Sean, back to you.
3: Thanks, Beth. As provinces weigh in on the collapse in trade talks, Quebec Premier Christine Fréchette says she continues to trust the Prime Minister, but she adds that there needs to be a proper response to the tariffs without causing more harm.
16: It is essential to protect businesses, protect workers that are affected, impacted by these new tariffs. And it is essential also to identify the best way to retaliate, because sometimes the retaliation measure are worse than the tariff.
3: Manitoba Premier Wab Kanoo said history wouldn't be kind to Donald Trump and Canada shouldn't try to appease him.
17: The government of Manitoba is 100% behind the Prime Minister's direction to retaliate against Donald Trump's unjustified and immoral tariffs that are going to make life more expensive yet again for Americans. He's already made life more expensive with previous tariffs and his war in Iran, raising the price of gasoline for all of us.
3: Alberta Premier Danielle Smith said she was deeply disappointed Canada and the U.S. didn't reach a deal, adding, "My first concern today is for the Albertans and Canadians whose livelihoods are at risk from these new tariffs and counter tariffs." She welcomed federal pledges to provide relief and said she'd urge Ottawa to restart negotiations as soon as possible. BC's David Eby, meanwhile, joined other premiers in supporting the Prime Minister's handling of the talks.
18: I am very proud with how British Columbians and Canadians have responded. I am devastated by the impact that this will have on hardworking families in British Columbia and across the country for no reason. And we will work hard to ensure that those British Columbians are supported and work with the federal government to ensure all Canadians benefit from living in this incredible country as we build the strong Canada that our kids deserve.
9: Federal NDP leader Avi Lewis is also weighing in on the escalating trade war, saying the vast majority of Canadians want the government to stand firm against U.S. President Donald Trump's demands. He said in a statement, the Prime Minister was right to walk away from negotiating table last night, saying, "I believe Canadians are united in this crucial moment on this crucial point. No deal is better than a bad deal. Accepting a deal that would lock in pointless, destructive tariffs and undermine our ability to regulate big tech would have been disastrous for our workers, industries, and sovereignty." Lewis said his party would be a voice for swift and substantial aid to workers and industries affected by the looming economic fallout. As we turn to other news, Ontario's police watchdog is investigating a police-involved shooting in North York that left one person dead. Police say they were called to the area of Wilson and King High Avenues just before 1:30 p.m. for reports of a damaged vehicle driving erratically. Police say they had an interaction with the driver once they arrived. That's when one officer used their firearm. The driver was pronounced dead at the scene and no officers were injured. Toronto police sources tell CP24 that at least two guns were seized from the scene, including this handgun with a drum magazine. Two witnesses described what they saw.
19: Just a sound normal day, and then you heard kind of a couple pops. Wasn't really sure what it was. Thought someone was maybe working on a house. Then I started hearing some sirens and thought maybe go outside and check what's going on, and walked out to a quite situation, unfortunately.
20: Very noisy car from the corner here at King High and in for me. Turned right and was proceeding down the street. Took a look at the front of the car. Noticed the front of the car was a Jaguar. The whole front end was on the road.
9: The SIU remains at the scene while their investigation unfolds. Well, let's take a live look at the city this hour. Things appear to be clearing up for now. Yes, if you've been outside, you more than likely experienced some sort of rainfall. Let's take a look at the boards because there are a number of weather alerts across southwestern Ontario. A special weather statement has been issued that is essentially for rainfall. We can even see in the Hamilton area a severe thunderstorm warning. This event is going to last through to tomorrow, but depending on where you are, the amount of rainfall is going to be highly variable across the region. In some areas, exceeding 50 millimeters of rain. Not the case in Toronto. Here's a look at the satellite radar so you can see the system coming through. We're not done with it yet by any means, but it has broken up a little bit. Temperatures right now, 21 degrees in Orangeville, 21 as well in Niagara Falls, feeling like 31 in Kingston right now. At the islands, 22 degrees, and you can see the difference. At the islands right now, partly cloudy. Pearson Airport, we're seeing rain. Tonight, there could be more showers as well as some thunderstorms. Our overnight low is 18 degrees. We'll tell you how the next 48 hours is going to pan out later on in the newscast. Sean.
3: Thanks, Raheem. Well, hundreds of thousands of people are expected to be in and around the city this weekend for multiple events, and that includes two shows at Rogers Stadium where K-pop supergroup BTS is performing. Destination Toronto says music is one of the most powerful motivations for travel.
21: When you look at the diversity, again, of just the international acts that we're attracting, like tonight alone, I mean, you've got BTS with K-pop, you've got Ashake with sort of the Afro beats, and that happening at Scotiabank, you've got Ed Sheeran at Rogers Centre, top 40, and then you've got, you know, a very well-known French DJ Hugo playing at an RBC amphitheater, and that's on top of the CNE and all of the other amazing things that are happening. So, you know, when you think about the diversity of the acts coming, it really speaks to Toronto's ability to attract all sorts of different type of visitors from across Canada and globally.
3: Meanwhile, a section of Yonge Street has been temporarily renamed after the K-pop group. Red BTS Boulevard signs are now on Yonge from North York Boulevard to Finch in Koreatown.
9: Ed Sheeran is playing his third of three shows tonight at Rogers Centre. The British singer-songwriter is here as part of his Loop tour in support of his eighth album, Play. This is his last scheduled Canadian date on this North American tour.
3: Well, today is day two of the 147th edition of the Canadian National Exhibition, and the Midway is bustling.
22: We come at least 10 days out of the run of the fair. I know, we're kind of crazy. But it's beautiful to make memories with him.
23: My whole life I've come here as a kid with my grandmother.
24: There's tons of stuff to do, tons of stuff to see.
25: I like the rides.
3: And there are plenty of new attractions to take in at the CNE this year. These include the Enchanted Forest immersive experience at Kids World and shows like Gabby's Dollhouse, Fairlandia Tea Party, and a Cirque K-pop tribute show and CNE Space Experience.
9: Fare dodgers on GO Transit will soon be hit with much stiffer penalties. Starting on September 8th, fines will increase with each offense. Those who don't pay or provide proof of payment will be fined $200, and it goes up by $100 each time someone is caught. A provincial offense notice will be issued after a fifth offense, with a set fine established by the Chief Justice. Evading a fare a sixth time will result in a court date and a penalty of up to $1,000 if convicted. Meanwhile, extra services running on GO Transit and the TTC, getting riders to the first weekend of the CNE and other events happening around the city, including the BTS and Ed Sheeran concerts. Toronto's chief congestion officer says officials are taking traffic measures like adjusting signal timing, and they're monitoring the situation all weekend. Andrew Polsons says the city is implementing lessons learned from hosting the FIFA World Cup.
2: One is the value that we see in coordinating and working with our partners actively during the event and in advance of the events to make sure that we have what needs to be in place to help people get around. And I think another thing we really saw during the World Cup that was something we can learn from is the role that transit plays, taking a transit-first approach, encouraging people not to drive, but to consider transit and other modes as well. Active transportation like walking and cycling were also big parts.
9: One warning for commuters, subway service on Line 2 will not start until 11 a.m. tomorrow between St. George and Chester stations. The TTC says shuttle buses will run while planned infrastructure maintenance takes place.
3: A 9-week pilot project on Church Street has come to an end. A stretch of Church Street from Wellesley to Alexander was closed to vehicle traffic in mid-June for the 9-week initiative. CTV News spoke with a number of visitors and business owners who said they were pleased with the results, while others said people who used to frequent the area kept away because they couldn't park. Security costs also exceed estimates for its time. The VIA wrote, "We had 9 amazing weeks during the Church Street pedestrianization project, a first-time experience filled with picnic tables, Muskoka chairs, a piano, and street games. Oh, how we're going to miss this vibrant gathering space." The city's gathering feedback from residents, visitors, and businesses on the pilot. You can take the survey at haveyoursay.toronto.ca/churchstreet.
9: There were a few last-minute surprises at Toronto City Hall yesterday as the nomination period closed for October's municipal elections. Councillor Diane Sachs, who currently represents University of Rosedale, changed the ward she's running in to Toronto Danforth. The switch comes after former city councillor and stepson to Mayor Olivia Chow, Mike Layton, said he will run for his old seat in University of Rosedale. Toronto Danforth will be without an incumbent candidate after Paula Fletcher said she wasn't running. Former councillor Mary Fragedakis said she joined the list of candidates vying for her old seat. There are 53 candidates running for Toronto mayor, with incumbent Olivia Chow, councillor Brad Bradford, and former Conservative cabinet minister Chris Alexander.
3: 3 people are in hospital with serious non-life-threatening injuries following a 2-vehicle crash. It happened in a residential area near Keele and Eglinton just before 2:30. One of those hurt was taken by emergency run to hospital. A 4th person on scene refused to go for help. So far, no word on the ages of those involved, nor is there any word on possible charges as police continue to investigate. Meanwhile, a man is recovering in hospital after being struck just after midnight. The pedestrian was hit by vehicles as they crossed near Jane and Finch. He was rushed to hospital with what are thought to be serious but non-life-threatening injuries. The driver remained on scene to talk with police as they continue to investigate.
9: Speed limits are now up on several more highways in Ontario, and it's getting mixed reaction from drivers.
4: I'm fine with it. You see the speed's been increasing over the years. I commute every day. The thing is, you go up to 110, well, people are doing steady 140, 150, 160 right now. 110's fine with me. It's just all the people that go above and beyond and abuse that.
5: I don't know really what they think, if they make more safety or not, but I think so doesn't make safety.
9: The province has been increasing the posted limits from 100 to 110 kilometers per hour on some highways in phases. It includes the 400 from the 401 to Lake Joseph Road in Muskoka, the 115 from Highway 35 to the Parkway, Highway 7 between Appleton Side Road and the 417, and a stretch of the 416 in Ottawa. Multiple parts of the 401 will be affected by the change starting October 31st.
3: The Ministry of Natural Resources says a massive wildfire complex north of Thunder Bay is still burning out of control, but the activity remains low. Crews are now splitting their efforts between hotspot detection and suppression and demobilizing equipment that's no longer required. Looking across northern Ontario, officials confirmed 2 new wildland fires in the northwest yesterday. 65 blazes are burning there, 5 not under control. 1 new fire was confirmed in the northeast on Friday for a total of 42 active fire scenes. 1 is considered out of control. A Friday morning attack at a temple in Edmonton has left the Sikh community in shock.
9: CTV's Jeremy Thompson has more on what happened and where the investigation stands.
0: Wedding guests file out of the Nanaksar Gurdwara while a police cruiser idles in the parking lot. The Sikh community defiantly celebrating a cultural and life event just hours after an attack.
1: An altercation took place. He interrupted the morning prayer service.
0: Sikh temples have an open door policy where anyone is welcome. Just after 5 a.m., worshippers noticed a man had entered the prayer hall and something felt off.
6: There is a Guru Granth Sahib, a holy scripture that the Sikhs pray to, and that he went straight for that. When they tried to subdue him or try to restrain him, he assaulted several members of the congregation, two of whom were hospitalized.
0: Police say the congregants managed to hold the attacker until officers arrived and arrested him. A 51-year-old and a 75-year-old man were taken to hospital with non-life-threatening stab wounds. Investigators believe the attacker used a screwdriver. The 27-year-old suspect was also transported to hospital. Police are not naming him until they lay charges, but say he has a lengthy and violent criminal history.
7: We've learned that he was released from a federal institution yesterday, August 20th, 2026, where he had been serving a sentence for aggravated assault and assaulting a peace officer, and he failed to report to his designated Edmonton halfway house.
0: Investigators say that prison was not Edmonton Max, just down Highway 15. For now, they will only say it was an institution in Alberta.
8: Incidents like this pose a direct threat to all Edmontonians, negatively impacting residents and the character of our city. Hate and racism and prejudice have no place in our city.
0: Police are still determining whether the stabbing was a hate crime at a time when hate appears to be on the rise.
25: What we're seeing in Canada right now in terms of polarization, politicization of certain things, leaders speaking out in different directions or not speaking out against hate, you know, these are the things that the police are dealing with, and it's becoming increasingly complex.
0: Jeremy Thompson, CTV News, Edmonton.
9: A U.S. federal judge has struck down the Trump administration's ban on visas for immigrants from 75 countries. The U.S. State Department paused issuing the immigrant visas back in January, with the order impacting about 40% of the world's nations, including Brazil, Somalia, Egypt, Haiti, and Russia. Department officials said they were looking to prevent the entry of people who would access public benefits. But the judge found that in practice, people were being rejected solely because of where they were from, even if they were supporting themselves. The Trump administration can still appeal the ruling. Meanwhile, Friday, U.S. Chief Justice John Roberts allowed the White House to continue construction on President Donald Trump's $400 million ballroom project. The top court issued a temporary order hours before lower court rulings would have forced a halt to construction. The National Trust for Historic Preservation has been fighting the project, saying Trump had no authority to demolish the east wing of the White House and order the facility built. Work will now proceed while the Supreme Court deliberates.
3: In the Middle East, Iran is denouncing U.S. threats of new sanctions aimed at weakening the Islamic Republic's economy while their war remains underway. U.S. Treasury Secretary Scott Bessent said Thursday that Washington's planning to impose the toughest sanctions in history on Iran, urging other countries and China in particular to cooperate. Iran's foreign ministry said today that it will consider any country that joins in the economic war to be an enemy. The U.S. is looking to put pressure on Tehran as the Strait of Hormuz remains largely closed. Iran has threatened to fire on any unauthorized oil tankers, although it allowed some from Iraq to pass through over the last day, while the U.S. maintains a blockade of Iranian ports.
9: Ukrainian rescuers today sifted through the wreckage of a shopping center targeted by Russia. Emergency services continue to look for victims after Russian drones struck the shopping center in central Ukraine on Friday, which killed at least 16 people and wounded some 130. Large-scale Russian strikes have become a regular occurrence this summer. Ukrainian President Volodymyr Zelensky today met with the U.S. envoy to the region as Ukraine seeks more international help shoring up its air defenses.
26: Vladimir Vladimirovich Putin.
9: Meanwhile, Russian President Vladimir Putin addressed a Congress of his United Russia Party today. He said planned elections would go ahead despite external threats. He also said in an interview that Ukrainian drone strikes on Russia would cause economic damage but not turn the tide of the ongoing war.
3: Firefighters in Spain's eastern Valencia region continued battling intense wildfires today. One blaze of concern broke out late Thursday after a lightning strike, and a change in wind direction helped speed it along rapidly on Friday, forcing residents in a nearby town to shelter in place before evacuating. Emergency crews continued to battle the blazes with aerial firefighting rescue resources brought in to assist. A major wildfire is also still burning in northern Serbia. It's tearing through a nature reserve despite hundreds of firefighters and emergency workers remaining on the front lines every day. Strong winds, thick smoke, and sandy terrain are slowing the response. Thousands of hectares have already burned. A Russian firefighting craft is helping battle the blaze.

0: A robot participating in a 100-meter dash reportedly ran the race in 9.39 seconds. That would beat the human record held by sprinting great Usain Bolt. He ran it in 9.58 seconds back in 2009. The makers of another robot participant said they also beat Bolt's record in a test run.
1: Lucas hits it high in the air to deep right field, and Jones will turn.
0: Up next, the Blue Jays, we're looking to bounce back against the Yankees this afternoon. Those highlights are coming up.

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1: Still dealing with that incident over in the Mississauga area, eastbound on the 401 collector at Hure, Ontario. Two right lanes have been fully closed off to traffic following a major incident. Emergency vehicles are on scene. Make sure you're giving them a wide berth. We're also dealing with an incident westbound on the 401 Express at Mavis in Mississauga, currently blocking a right lane there. 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

0: Sunday event featuring food, activities for the kids. The real star of the show is all the great music. The event runs until 10 p.m. tonight.
1: A celebration of Korean culture is taking over Mel Lastman Square this weekend. No, that's not BTS. That's K-pop group Ascent. They will be taking the stage this weekend as part of the Korean Festival. Music, food, and cultural dance will be front and center at the event. Toronto Korean Festival runs until 10 p.m. tonight and tomorrow from 12 to 10 p.m.
0: You really know your Korean pop bands.
1: I have posters on my wall and everything. Yeah.
0: For those heading down to the concert tonight, it might be a little dicey.
1: I mean, already we're finding out, right, that the concert has been delayed. They're asking people to find shelter indoors. And you've been down to Rogers Center. There is not a lot of Rogers Stadium, correct. Yeah, big distinction. Otherwise, you'll end up at the Ed Sheeran concert.
0: Yeah.
1: Because that's the Rogers Center. So it's been delayed for now. Hopefully, I mean, things clear up.
0: Hopefully things go well because there's not a lot of places to go.
1: No. There. Yeah, it's tough to get down there sometimes. Right now, the forecast, unfortunately, I don't have better news for you. It's not looking so well. 9 p.m., still a risk of a thunderstorm, and that is going to continue by 11 p.m. We'll take a closer look at that in just a second. Right now, temperatures in Toronto, 21 degrees, feeling like 28, very comfortable. This is the forecast radar. So, at 9 p.m. on Saturday, BTS would be on stage right now. You can see that there is some rain going through the GTA. However, we have seen concerts continue. It's just if there's lightning, right? And so conditions could change. So if you are heading down to the concert, certainly monitor for any updates. Now, as we make our way through to Sunday, we continue to deal with rain. Toronto is under a special weather statement, as are several other places in southwestern Ontario. Sunday evening, not looking too bad, mainly cloud cover, unless, of course, you're in that London area. Then as we move in into Monday, another round of showers Monday morning, and then things start to clear up a little bit by noon. Tonight's lows, 18 degrees, warmer than normal for this time of year, which would be 15. As we wake up tomorrow, as we just saw on the forecast radar, we will still be dealing with a chance of showers depending on where you are. By 9 a.m., 18 degrees with a light wind. Our highs tomorrow, 21 degrees in Toronto. That's below normal for this time of year. Parry Sound and Owen Sound, 19 and 18 degrees, respectively. Here's a look at the 7-day forecast. We've talked about Sunday. Monday, 20 degrees is your daytime high. Tuesday, things do start to clear up. And so for a couple of days next week right now, it's looking lovely. 24 degrees on Tuesday with some sunshine. Feeling like 29 when you factor in the humidex on Wednesday. And those overnight lows right around 17 degrees. Then we could see some more showers on Thursday and Friday. And still a long way away. But next Saturday could be clearing up again. Sean.
0: Thanks, Raheem. Well, the Blue Jays were looking to bounce back against the Yankees, and they needed Nathan Lukas to do this.
2: Lukas hits it high in the air to deep right field, and Jones will turn and watch it go. Up into the
0: second deck shot from Nathan Lukas in the eighth inning to give the Jays a 4-1 lead, but the Yankees made a run in the bottom half with Luis Garcia Jr. hitting a home run against Tyler Rogers, but it wasn't enough, as the Jays held on for a 4-3 win. The series wraps up tomorrow afternoon at 1:35.
1: The Argos are hosting the Hamilton Tiger Cats at BMO Field tonight. The Boatmen are coming off a 42-12 loss last week against the Edmonton Elks, while the Tiger Cats are coming into tonight's game after beating the Saskatchewan Rough Riders. Kickoff is set for 7 o'clock.
0: Toronto FC is heading to the 305 tonight to take on Lionel Messi and Inter Miami.
3: Dorsch clips this one into a shot away!
0: TFC is showing some signs of life after going winless in their last 12 matches. They tied against Charlotte on Wednesday and beat the New England Revolution last weekend, but the match against Inter Miami will be difficult. Since joining the MLS in 2023, Messi has scored 3 goals and assisted 2 others in 5 games against TFC. Kickoff is set for 7 p.m. Well, for these 10-year-old twins, summer has meant hard work, each learning how to walk again after complicated health issues.
1: But thanks to a few staff members at Holland Blurview Rehabilitation Hospital, their stay has been full of fun and laughs. CTV's Carol Charles reports.
4: For most kids, summer means splash pads, camps, and plenty of time outside. But for 10-year-old twins Milena and Naya Soares, summer looks a little different. And it's also different for Hall and Bloorview. They have never had twin sisters as inpatients at the facility. Recovering, learning to walk, and at the same time sharing a room.
5: What color will that room be?
4: And through it all, they've found something pretty special. Two nurses who know how to make a hospital stay a whole lot more fun.
5: When we were bored, Josh grabbed some like plastic cups and our squishies and he made it into like a bowling game.
4: To brighten their lengthy hospital stay, the pair, who started the same day, work most of their shifts together, regularly dress up as twins. So much so, staff refer to them as the twin nurses. Same outfits, same look, and plenty of reasons to laugh. Today, it's all about cartwheels.
6: I don't know, she wants me to do 500 of them.
4: But behind all the fun is a lot of hard work. The sisters were born prematurely at just 30 weeks and have faced serious medical challenges since the beginning. Milena has spastic diplegic cerebral palsy. She's recovering from surgery to lengthen muscles and tendons and learning how to walk again. Naya has faced even more complex challenges, including heart conditions, scoliosis, and a limb difference. But now she's learning to walk with a new prosthetic foot. And for the first time in her life, she's spending time out of her wheelchair. For their mom, Stephanie Soros, seeing both girls work hard is something special.
7: Josh and Michael will take them for walks sometimes and kind of encourages them to use their new equipment and want to learn to walk. And that has assisted even me being able to get them wanting to do therapy beyond just the 1 hour a day that they have downstairs.
4: For Milena and Naya, the nurses have become more than caregivers.
8: Knowing that the kids here are giving their 110%, it just feels right to match that with your own 110% energy.
4: And they say it's all part of the job, making sure their young patients feel like kids, not just patients.
6: I play tag with them, or even I brought bubbles from home that I blow for them.
4: The girls will be discharged this week, but they describe their stay as summer camp at Hall and Bloorview, a summer they will always remember. Carol Charles, CTV News.
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10: Volume continues to be steady out there, drivers, but the good news is the incident westbound on the 401 Express at Mavis has been cleared from the right lane. We are still dealing with a major incident in the Mississauga area. Eastbound on the 401 Collector at Cure, Ontario, two right lanes have been fully shut down to traffic, and there is major slowdowns for drivers who are traveling through. We've also got major westbound delays on the 401, stretching all the way back towards McCowan and then in and over towards Bathurst. Factor in about 20 additional minutes there and expect southbound delays on the 404 DBP beginning north of Shepherd and stretching down towards Lawrence. Did you know that a cyclist struck at 50 kilometers per hour has only a 1 in 10 chance of survival? Look out. Toronto.ca/watch for bikes. With your News Talk 1010 Time Saver Traffic, I'm Haley.
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22: When a child is in the hospital, visitors come to say hello. And when visiting hours are over, they leave. But family does whatever it takes to stay. At Ronald McDonald House, we believe families shouldn't have to fight alone. So we make sure they have everything they need, with a community of support, warm meals, and a place to rest. Because when a child is sick, family stays. And Ronald McDonald House stays with them.
0: 13 who misrepresented their age. The government also said significant changes had taken place at the company since the complaint was filed. TikTok's American assets were sold to mostly U.S. investors under a deal pushed by President Donald Trump. And have you been thinking or dreaming about visiting Greece after seeing Christopher Nolan's The Odyssey? A new survey suggests you're far from alone.
23: Help me go home.
0: A study for online travel giant Expedia found that 13% of American travelers say they've booked a trip after seeing a destination on screen. Tourism experts in Greece say they previously saw a wave of visitors linked to popular film Mamma Mia movies, and they expect a similar impact from the star-studded adaptation of Homer's epic. The travel industry has dubbed the growing phenomenon of travelers heading to places they've seen on screen as set jetting.
1: Well, speaking of that, there's lots of new releases at the box office this weekend. And Andrea Case caught up with film critic Richard Krause about some of the films and shows out right now.
24: You know, sometimes they have trailers for films months in advance. We hear all about it. We've seen all the interviews. And then Andrew Garfield drops a film. And I'm like, I kind of didn't really know about this one. All I knew he's wearing a knitted vest. Richard Krause joins me now. Is that key in the film? This is called The Far Away Something. Take it away, Richard.
25: This is a really fun little movie that I was not looking forward to going to see. It's a fantasy story for kids called The Magic Faraway Tree. It is based on Enid Blyton's series of books about a family. Andrew Garfield plays the dad, Claire Foy plays the mom, who moved to the country, and they try and start a tomato sauce business in the English countryside, but they tell the kids, don't go in the woods. The woods are enchanted. There's weird stuff in there. So, of course, they go, and they find the magic faraway tree, which takes them to all sorts of different worlds that are up in the clouds, and it is beautifully shot. It is gently funny. The stuff with the parents just trying to figure out some life stuff, and I won't give anything away here, but some things happen here, both with the kids and with the extended family, kind of hits home a little bit and has some real bite to it. But really, this is a movie for the entire family that is just fanciful, and a word that we don't see that often as a descriptor in the movies anymore. It's whimsical, and I apparently like whimsical. So The Magic Faraway Tree is in theaters now, and it's a really lovely movie for the whole family.
24: Okay, that is sweet, very sweet. One film or TV show that I've heard a lot about is Lanterns, and I think it's because of the cast. Richard Krause, this is, I think, a DC superhero thing, and I'm sure my husband's going to love it. Will I love it? Will the viewers love it, more importantly?
25: Well, it depends, I think, on if you are a Green Lantern fan or not. If you were a fan of the comic books, this might take you a little bit by surprise because they've done something different here. They are downplaying the whole sort of comic book feel and vibe that this has. You've got, Kyle Chandler playing the Green Lantern, and he's about to pass the ring along to a new recruit named John Stewart, played by Aaron Pierre. But he doesn't really want to let go of the power, let go of the fame, let go of all the stuff that comes along with this. So that's how it kind of starts. And then there is an investigation, a murder in a small American town. Hmm. So the Green Lantern, or kind of the Green Lanterns, are sort of an intergalactic police force, go to investigate, and things happen here. Mm. And so, really, this isn't like certainly not like the Ryan Reynolds movie that was made out of the Green Lantern or the television show. This has more to do with True Detective, I think, than it does with the comic books. I liked the first episode. That's all I've seen so far. It leaves on a big cliffhanger that will definitely have me tuning in next week. And it's good stuff, I thought, anyway. But I'm not a purist for the DC Comics. It's called Lanterns, and it's on Crave right now.
24: Okay, Crave is a division of Bell Media, as is CTV. Real quick before we go, I met Willem Dafoe once in an elevator. And when I met him, I realized that star power. I can't explain it, but you know when someone has it. He's in something called Late Fame. Real quick, my friend, what is that about?
25: Love this movie. He plays a guy that published a book of poetry in the 70s, then gave poetry up. He's rediscovered later on. He's worked at the post office for 30 years, and he gets a second chance at fame, of late fame. Go see this for Willem Dafoe's performance. So natural, so beautiful, just excellent stuff all around. But Greta Lee, who plays one of his newfound fans, also fantastic. You know her from The Morning Show and lots of other things. This is a really lovely, small movie for adults. It's called Late Fame, and it's in theaters right now.
24: Okay, I just saw Greta Lee on the Amy Poehler podcast, and she was delightful. You see someone acting, and you think that's who they are, and then you see them in real life, and you go, they are real.
25: He's so good in this, too.
24: You are real, my friend. Richard Krause, thanks for joining us tonight, 11:30. We'll see what else is playing on the big screen and the small.
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10: Volume continues to be steady out there, drivers, but the good news is the incident westbound on the 401 Express at Mavis has been cleared from the right lane. We are still dealing with a major incident in the Mississauga area. Eastbound on the 401 Collector at Cure, Ontario, two right lanes have been fully shut down to traffic, and there is major slowdowns for drivers who are traveling through. We've also got major westbound delays on the 401, stretching all the way back towards McCowan and then in over towards Bathurst. Factor in about 20 additional minutes there and expect southbound delays on the 404 DBP beginning north of Shepherd and stretching down towards Lawrence. Did you know that a cyclist struck at 50 kilometers per hour has only a 1 in 10 chance of survival? Look out. Toronto.ca/watch for bikes. With your News Talk 1010 Times Saver Traffic, I'm Haley.
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29: Proceeds from their stand going to a good cause.
34: We're going to raise some money for the Ottawa Hospital Foundation. And other than that, probably there are RESPs, maybe.
29: With more pop-up dates in the calendar for El Coco before it's back to school.
31: If we're lucky this fall, find a farmer's market or two for the girls to get that experience as well. And then next year, we'll see what happens.
29: Natalie Van Roy, CTV News.
1: Well, if you've taken a look out your window, likely not seeing much. In fact, the Argos game has even been delayed. They're asking fans to head into the concourse. And so it is going to be a messy evening weather-wise. Let's show you the weather alerts, a special weather statement across several parts of southwestern Ontario. And now the severe thunderstorm warning is closer to the Toronto region. Earlier in the newscast, it was closer to Hamilton. So you can see the system moving. Temperatures, 19 degrees in Niagara Falls, 20 in Toronto, feeling like 26. Here's your overnight at a glance. Thunderstorms ending overnight, but as we mentioned earlier, this system is going to continue through tomorrow and even into Monday for a little bit. If you're heading to the C&E tomorrow, chance of showers, so good thing is there's a lot of indoor activities as well if you want to take advantage of that. Here's your 7-day forecast. We've talked about Sunday, a chance of showers throughout the day. That will continue on Monday. Things should clear up on Tuesday for Tuesday and Wednesday, and then the rain may return to end off the week. Sean.
0: Looks like it could be a bit of a rough night. Well, that's it for us. 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
14: Good evening, I'm Raheem Ladani. Some of the stories we're following in the newsroom this hour. Canadians across the country are trying to understand what happens next after Canada-U.S. trade negotiations fell apart at the 11th hour yesterday. The failed talks mean new 50% tariffs on billions of dollars in Canadian exports to the U.S. took effect just after midnight. At a news conference in Ottawa this morning, Prime Minister Mark Carney said retaliatory tariffs against the U.S. will take effect next month.
15: Canada will match Washington's new tariffs, dollar for dollar, in order to protect Canadian workers, farmers, families, and businesses. Our response will be concentrated in sectors such as steel, dairy, appliances, agricultural equipment, pulp and paper, and electronics. Also include products that are currently subject to unjustified Section 232 and 338 tariffs.
14: Meanwhile, we caught up with Premier Doug Ford for his reaction.
16: I'm going to give the Prime Minister credit one more time. It's very complicated, folks. And, you know, President President Trump, he can't be trusted. Simple as that. He changes the deal. He keeps moving the goalpost. You know, let me tell you about President Trump. President Trump is the type of person that would steal your lunch money the first day. He'd steal the toque off your head the second day, and the third day he'd steal your running shoes. He is not to be trusted whatsoever. We need to stay united.
14: In other news, speed limits are now up on several more highways in Ontario. CP24's Phil Perkins has the details.
8: The province has been increasing the posted limits from 100 to 110 kilometers an hour on some highways in phases. It includes the 400 from the 401 to Lake Joseph Road in Muskoka, the 115 from Highway 35 to Parkway, Highway 7 between Appleton Side Road and the 417, and a stretch of the 416 in Ottawa. Speed limits on the 401 will eventually get to 110 kilometers an hour at the end of this month.
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17: An update to our ongoing incident eastbound on the 401 collector at Here, Ontario. Now just a single right lane closed off in the area with a collision. Volume slowly but surely starting to see some improvement. It's still very slow moving on the eastbound 401 beginning west of Dixie Road and stretching all the way in and over towards Dufferin. Make sure to give yourself at least an additional 20 minutes to get through. There's also major westbound delays for drivers on the 401, picking up near Markham Road in Scarborough and stretching all the way in towards Bathurst. Get 20 or 30,000 points at Shoppers Drug Mart, a $20 or $30 value. 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
14: News Talk 1010 weather. A special weather statement is in effect. Up to 40 millimeters of rain possible by the time the system moves through, starting today and continuing through to Sunday. Showers tonight with a risk of a thunderstorm will drop down to an overnight low of 18 degrees. Then cloudy on Sunday with a chance of showers in the morning and early in the afternoon. Also a risk of a thunderstorm in the afternoon. A high of 21. I'm Raheem Ladani on News Talk 1010.
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19: This episode of Flavor Files is going to be about food crime and wine crime, and we're going to talk to experts on that, including a woman who busted one of the worst wine fraudsters of all time. I'm Jerry Agar, broadcaster. He's Tanner Agar. He is a chef, a almost sommelier, since we're talking about wine, and a restaurateur. You got an amuse-bouche for that?
20: I do. I have an illegal amuse-bouche and the only non-liquid amuse-bouche we have ever had. If you're watching us on YouTube at Flavor Files, you can see this is powdered alcohol. So what is powdered alcohol great for? Powdered alcohol is great for taking camping. It's great for getting very, very drunk, which is the reason in many states and all of Canada, it's definitely illegal. It is not illegal in Texas. No, I will not tell you how to make it on this show. I love to tell you how to make the amuse-bouches, but we joke we don't have a legal department, and I do not want to have to need one. So you can look this up on Google if you want to, but this is our first crime of the day. For me, it's legal. If you had it, illegal.
19: Okay.
20: As we talk all about true crime or true food crimes, at least here on Flavor Files, we couldn't think of anybody better to come onto our show than some true crime experts from the podcast Sinisterhood. We're very excited to have them. Not only are they great at podcasts, but they are Dallas locals who happen to also like my restaurants, which doesn't make them qualified to be on the show, but certainly does help. Heather McKinney, Christy Wallace, welcome so much to Flavor Files.
21: Thanks for having us.
22: Thank you so much for having us.
20: We're excited to have you here to talk about the great maple syrup heist, one of the biggest heists ever, one of the biggest food crimes that's ever been committed. Can you tell us a little bit about it?
21: Oh, yeah, it is one of our stranger episodes, which is saying a lot because we're at over 400 episodes now. But this is something where what we take for granted, put it on our pancakes every day, is apparently more valuable than crude oil. And some insiders who had access to where it was stored, and the storage of it is a big piece of the puzzle as well. They realized the value of it and swiped millions of dollars worth of maple syrup from a FPAC warehouse, which is the cartel-like organization that puts a quota on how much maple syrup producers in Quebec can actually produce every year. So people didn't like the quota, and they decided to steal some.
0: That's
21: out of the
0: how much they love their syrup up there. They have a cartel that runs the whole thing, and it's
21: so
0: also
21: valuable.
0: You got to have reserves, just like oil.
21: Exactly. It's like OPEC for breakfast. So, yeah, so it was a couple of guys, a guy named Avik Caron. His wife owned a warehouse, and he realized when FPAC came to them and said, hey, we need some space. Can we store these barrels? Caron realized they only come by and count them about once a year in a very legit way. They just crawl up on the barrels and physically count how many barrels there are, which each a true syrup filled barrel is like 600 pounds. And when you take the syrup out and fill it with water or nothing, which is eventually what they started doing once they started selling it, eventually the guy trips and kind of falls. You know, the barrels start falling and you realize, I don't think there's syrup in these barrels. And they realize that by then, 9,000 plus barrels were missing, which was like maybe a half a million gallons, almost over a half a million gallons of syrup was missing from this warehouse. And I think that's when the FPAC goes, we have something. Something's gone wrong here.
1: I think what went wrong in the beginning was that FPAC rented space from a guy who was known for doing things like this.
21: Yeah, well, I mean, they rented it from Avik Caron, which he didn't really know too much about barrel rolling, which I love that it's so dastardly that it has its own name. And so he hit up his forklift operator who said, hey, if we started stealing this stuff, what do we do with it? And the forklift operator knew Richard Valliere, who had fenced syrup before and was like, I know exactly how to get this out of the country. So a mastermind found another mastermind, found another mastermind. And like any crime, if you get a lot of people involved, it's not going to end well.
0: No, too many cooks in the kitchen.
20: So you've got all these barrels of maple syrup. They're being stored in warehouses. They decide they're going to steal it. How do you actually steal it? I mean, you can't just roll the barrels. You can't just float them down to Detroit.
21: No, you got to drain them, baby. You got to drain the syrup and sell it in other unmarked receptacles, because syrup is a fungible liquid commodity. There's no serial numbers. You don't have DNA, no tracking marks. So it's as easy as cash to launder. And because he had done it before, Valliere knew folks in other provinces that would be able to get it out of the country a little bit faster than and easier than folks in Quebec. In New Brunswick and Ontario, he was able to fence it a little easier.
1: Well, key to that was the fact that it's not regulated in any other province.
21: Only Quebec has the FPAC that is making you hold it. And I think that's probably what really inspired the theft, is that if you're a producer and you produce a lot of syrup one year, you only get money for it when it gets sold. So if FPAC is taking it and storing it, you're kind of sitting on it going, can somebody sell the syrup that's just sitting in there? And Avik Caron and Rick Valliere thought that they were like, oh, we'll make money. We could do this.
0: For a while, they did.
21: They did. Almost a whole year it lasted.
0: It's hard to track syrup. Once it's gone, it's gone. You're not getting it back.
21: People are eating it. So, yeah. So once it's soaked into the pancake, you're done.
0: Or the waffle.
21: Yeah, it's true. Let's not get crazy.
0: Jerry, are y'all a pancake?
1: I've listened to your podcast and heard the pancake and waffle fight between the two of you, and I'm staying out of it.
0: Oh, that's smart. Like that's, you chose the side of our husbands. They're like, they're both great. They're both great. Yeah.
20: Now, so as they're selling it into the United States, I mean, they catch these people, literally, just giant warehouses, and it's literally the barrels falling over, right? You said that earlier. It's not a joke. The barrels fall over, and they go, wait, these are empty. These are full of water. Someone is like, very like Ocean's 11, sneaking in and stealing it right from out underneath their nose.
0: Yeah.
20: And how does this whole thing come apart? I mean, who's finally the guy who collapses the whole house of cards?
0: Well, he literally collapses it by stepping on a rusted out barrel, and then it all comes tumbling down. It's true. And syrup does not rust. It doesn't freeze or anything. So the rusted out barrel was a good indicator that, much like when I threw a party in high school, you just refill the vodka with water and no one's going to notice. But they did. And my parents did as well. And much like these, it all came crumbling down after that.
21: Yeah. Whenever the inspector's like, what is this? This isn't vodka. This is water. No, this isn't Canadian maple syrup. This is dirty creek water or air in some cases, just plain nothing. They tracked down the forklift indents on the side of the barrels. They realized these are different forklifts that are the ones that the Federation uses. So in the actual warehouse, which was Avik Caron's warehouse that his wife co-owned, they found similar forklifts. Then they figured out well, what type? It wasn't these. It was a rented forklift. And that's where you found Mr. Jutro, Sebastian Jutro, the forklift operator who signed his real name on the rental slip. And then when the regulators came to him and said, who'd you rent these forklifts for? He goes, oh, these two guys are stealing a bunch of syrup. Do you want to know all about it? He just ratted them out immediately.
0: Worst guy ever. Yeah, well, for right. I mean, for the one cost. Side of it.
21: Yeah, yes. Exactly. That's who you want's a canary.
0: Yeah, Canadian canary.
20: He just immediately, with no pushback, just says, oh, yeah, it's definitely that guy.
21: He did. He rolled over on like a barrel. And because Valliere had previously been run afoul of regulators and, in fact, had been fined by them over $1 million and had to forfeit his house, he sort of had, in addition to the financial aspect of it, I feel like Valliere was also trying to get revenge on what he thought was the man holding him down and taking his, you know, his profits that he believed these producers were entitled to. He later admitted, after his case went all the way to the Canadian Supreme Court, and there was some argument about like how much money he owed back, he did admit in all the appeals, I was mad. Like, I was pissed off. I wanted to do it because I wanted the Federation to pay, essentially. Mm. So he was kind of an easy mark as well. They said, well, it's probably the guy that has a grudge against
1: him. It is a cartel, as you were suggesting. And they say that what they're doing is protecting the producers, the farmers, because in a bad year, there's still syrup to sell. But the thing is, then the farmers only have one customer, and the customer gets to dictate the terms. And they don't pay the farmers until they've sold the actual barrel. Mm-hmm. So not everybody in Quebec likes that system.
21: Certainly not. Exactly. If it's just collecting dust. It's not paying your family. It's not paying your crew to get more syrup or bottle them up. So you can kind of see. And when Valliere was later on defending himself in court, you know, he made the comment, it's not stealing if you're stealing from thieves. So he viewed the Federation as he was the Robin Hood, and he was stealing from the rich to help the poor. He also later said, I do realize when I flooded the market with this syrup, I depressed prices and in fact hurt producers. So in a system that's run like this, whenever you kind of try to go against the system, you break it. But it probably the system needs to be reevaluated.
20: What's his penalty? Well, does he end up in syrup jail? Where do you go for something like this?
21: To real jail, unfortunately. They sent him to the maximum, and they fined him a lot. Both of them fined them several million dollars, especially Valliere got the larger of the fine, $9.4 million, and appealed it. But Avi Caron served a 5-year prison sentence. He was released. They said he quietly returned to his life in Quebec. But Valliere was released early. He served 2/3 of his 8-year term. But his big issue was the fine, because it was $9.4 million. And he argued successfully at appeal at the medium level that it was too much, that he only made $1 million. So he should only get fined for his profits versus the amount that he stole. And the Canadian Supreme Court went, that's not how fines work.
0: Like, I could see his point.
21: Right. But they said, we can't distinguish between your income and expenses to determine your profit margin, because we're essentially legitimizing your criminal activity if we do that. So like, if you stole $9 million of syrup, you stole $9 million. His argument was, well, the crown is double recovering, because if you find the other person for some money too, and then you find me, you know, you're getting twice as much. But he was only fined $9 million, and Avik was fined a little bit less than that. So the court said, in total, you stole $18 million. The whole fine split among everybody was less than that. So you need to pay it. I think if he doesn't pay it back in 10 years, though, he has to go back to jail for 6 more years.
1: Although on behalf of the other 9 provinces, I would like to thank them for crashing the prices so that we could be the beneficiaries of the benefits of crime.
0: Yeah, but $18.7 million sold in Syria is not an easy thing to do, and it was a wacky, wild story that is still kind of ongoing. We'll see if he gets to pay it up.
20: Thank you so much from the Sinister Hood podcast. If you love all things creepy and crime related, please check them out. Thank you both, Christy, Heather, for joining us today on Flavor Files.
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2: Good news, drivers. That incident eastbound on the 401 collector at Here Ontario in Mississauga, that has been cleared away from the right lane. Volume looking a little better out there, though you can still expect some delays for the next little bit. There's also heavy slowdowns on the eastbound 401 between the 427 and the 400. Expect about 10 minutes of volume there. And if you're traveling eastbound on the Gardner, major slowdowns between Kipling stretching in all the way over and past Dufferin. Keep in mind the CNE is on, so there's plenty of additional volume in those areas, but it is quite busy out there.
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20: Welcome back to Flavor Files. We are talking all about true crime, as you know. And the biggest food crime that had ever occurred in wine is the Rudy Kernawan case. I don't want to give it away too much. I do want to let you hear from our guest. Wine Spectator calls her the Sherlock Holmes of wine. 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
30: Thanks for having me.
20: So, this is the biggest case of wine fraud ever. And as I understand, you started sounding the alarm 12 years before he actually got arrested. Can you give us a brief overview of what was going on in the case?
6: Well, Rudy was a young kid, and he was, you know, the wine auction scene in New York was brand new. And so we all knew each other. We were all young. We're on the same age. And, you know, it was just really strange because he went from not knowing anything about wine to, you know, drinking $40 Napa Merlot. And then all of a sudden he was trying to sell, you know, some of the rarest wine that I'd ever seen. And it just didn't make any sense. So it was about 10 years before he was arrested that I started really kind of saying, hey, guys, something is absolutely wrong here.
19: I want to try and understand how this worked. He claimed to have somehow purchased actual rare bottles of wine. So it wasn't like when you heard he has such and such, it wasn't, what is that? It was kind of, how did he get that?
6: 100%. I mean, the way that I explain it to non-wine people is that Rudy basically went from driving a big wheel to a Bugatti in like 5 minutes. It just doesn't make any sense. Like there's a natural progression for people when they're like learning about wine. And had he claimed that he came from this great family of wine collectors, then he could have gotten away with it for a lot longer because he could have said, oh, well, you know, this was in my grandfather's cellar. This was in my father's cellar. But he was very vocal about the fact that he had had a wine epiphany drinking Opus One with his dad in San Francisco when he was 21 or 22. So, you know, you don't go from, again, drinking, you know, California Merlot that cost $40 to having these old and rare Bordeaux wines, you know, within a span of 2 years. That just doesn't, it's just not a natural progression, especially for a young kid. Didn't make any sense.
20: Okay, so obviously he's manufacturing these bottles. How do you do this? How do you create fake wine?
6: So it's interesting because Rudy and the guy that kind of came before him, Hardy Rodenstock, they made old and rare wine. So he would have to go and he would buy period glass. So glass has changed throughout time. So he would have to buy bottles that were from the 50s. And he had to recreate these labels and then he had to age them. So he would like put them into slurries of like tobacco and stuff to make the paper look oxidized, to make it kind of brownish. Or we also found that he was baking them in the oven to make them look old and brown and brittle. So he'd have to age the paper and then apply the paper to the bottle, fill the bottles. So it was really a lot of work. To make old and rare wine is a lot more work than what the counterfeiters are doing now, which is making brand new wine up to the same standards as the producers. So, you know, he had to get all these old pieces and cobble them together to make these old wines. He had to have the labels printed. So he would get a copy of, you know, one label and he would send these to a printer in Indonesia where he's actually from. He's Chinese, but he's Indonesian. He grew up in Indonesia. So he would send these examples back and then they would send him proofs the same way that you and I would get a proof of like a business card. Right. And in all of the court documents, you see all these notes where he's writing back, oh, this font is too big or this is too dark. You know, this needs to be green, all these crazy little notes. And then when it was good enough, he would have them printed and then apply those to the bottles that he made. I mean, his house was a crazy like manufacturing center. We have fabulous photographs that the FBI took on winefraud.com. It was crazy.
19: Okay, but we're talking here about the glass and the label. What about the product that went inside? Was he able to effectively impersonate the taste?
6: He tried. He was a bit of a mad scientist. I mean, when the FBI raided his house, there was some... So his kitchen was like his laboratory. Like he was like crazy Frankensteining these wines. And he would blend like cheap... Like he had like hundreds and hundreds of bottles of this one... you know, wine from Washington State, and then he would blend in other things. So he had like base wines. He did a pretty good job of making the old and rare. But again, when it comes to old and rare wine, it's not like people are regularly drinking 45 Mouton. You know, I mean, people who are like, oh, that's not 40. I can tell. I can taste that. I mean, you can taste it if it tastes like absolute crap. But for the most part, the people that Rudy was selling these wines to cared more about the labels and being cool guys than they did about what they were actually tasting. And none of them knew what they were supposed to be tasting anyway. So, but he did have a pretty good method of trying to blend things and make them seem good. And there was

0: price of fine and rare wine went up. The secondary market grew. But in response to this, a lot of producers, most producers in the world, adopted cosmetic anti-fraud solutions like invisible ink. They have their glass embossed. They use micro writing. They put holograms in their paper. All of these things are, as I said, cosmetic. And all that they do is substantiate counterfeit refills. But the scariest thing is that organized crime looked at this and said, wow, that is a great way to make money. Because we're now talking about bottles that are like $20,000 to $30,000 per.
1: Wow.
0: There's one bottle that I had a client of mine. I manage private collections. That's my day job. And I bought for a client of mine last year, three $40,000 bottles of wine. Those bottles are now worth $96,000 a piece. So when you're talking about bottles worth that much, and the organized crime guys figured this out, and all they have to do is get a digital printer that's the same quality as what the producers use. They have the glass with that's embossed made. They have the capsules made. They fill it with whatever crap they want. And they can then have these labels digitally printed, and they can be producing bottles that are really the same quality. There's this guy, Alexander Lugov, who's been arrested twice now. He got arrested in 2019, did 2 years, got €150,000 fine, got out, did a better job, just got arrested again 2 years ago. And the problem is his product is fantastic. And if you think about it, so, you know, organized crime looks at it and they're like, okay, so one guy went to jail for this ever for any substantial amount of time. That was Rudy. What is Rudy doing now? He's back out. He's making counterfeit wine in Singapore and Hong Kong for money. You know, so there's really no risk, because even if these guys get caught, nobody really cares enough to prosecute them hard. If they get caught trafficking drugs or trafficking humans, they're going to go to jail for a long time. You know, they get caught trafficking $20,000 bottles of wine, nobody really cares. So it's really low risk, even if they get caught, and super high reward.
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4: Volume out there, still very steady, drivers. Some definite slowdowns on the eastbound Gardiner, picking up near Islington and stretching in all the way past Dufferin. Those delays add about 20 minutes to your drive time, so make sure you're prepared for slowdowns there. Eastbound lanes of the 401 seeing some heavy volume between Dixie Road and Allen Road, looking at about 10 to 15 minutes of additional volume there as well. And of course, southbound slowdowns on the 404 DVP, beginning north of Shepherd and stretching towards Eglinton. Get 20 or 30,000 points at Shoppers Drug Mart, a $20 or $30 value. 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
10: 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We're talking with Maureen Downey of Shea Consulting and WineFraud.com. She's one of the people who busted notorious wine faker Rudy Kernawan. And you told us it took over a decade for people to listen to you, that there was a problem there. And I wonder if it's because the general public probably really doesn't care if some rich person gets ripped off on a $40,000 bottle of wine.
11: I think that's part of it. But, you know, you got to remember that that's a consumable product. So what if it was Coca-Cola?
10: Yes.
11: People would care a lot. So until people start dying, yeah. I think that unfortunately, yeah, people aren't going to care. And you know what? I don't care how wealthy or not that person is. What you're doing is you're robbing people of their experience. You know, a lot of these are things where somebody saved up their whole life to have one bottle with their father before he died. I've actually had clients have this happen to them. And, you know, they've chased these crazy bottles around the world to have with their father before they died, only to find out that they bought a bunch of counterfeits.
10: Well, yes, I asked the question because I know from doing my radio show that that sort of anti-wealth sentiment exists out there. It is no less a crime. I wasn't trying to suggest that. But how much of, if you buy expensive wine, you were talking about how we bought it for this, then it went up to this. Is that what some people are doing? They aren't buying it to drink it. It's a speculative kind of thing.
11: Some people do that. None of my clients do that. My clients are all drinkers, but some people do that. But I think it's really important also to recognize that this is not a problem only of expensive wine. I mean, the UK is awash in counterfeit Yellowtail. So this is happening at all levels. Yellowtail is a very entry level market where if you would go into a bar to get a glass of wine, you might get a glass of Yellowtail. And that's counterfeited also.
12: How big do you think the counterfeit wine market is globally?
11: According to, you know, the WHO and Euromonitor, 25% of all wines and spirits are illicit. About 30% of all spirits are counterfeit. About 20% of all wine is counterfeit. And then when you talk about the secondary market for fine and rare wine, you're looking at about 12%. So there's just as much, if not more, counterfeit on the lower end than there is on the very high end. You either make a whole lot of ones or a couple hundreds, right?
10: Why did it take so long before people listened to you, Maureen? And then what happened that turned the corner where they finally said, no, this guy's a fraud?
11: Well, for one thing, I was the only woman, and I'm not one to play ooh, I'm a girl card. But I was the only woman in the industry, and I was a girl pissing on the boys' campfire. And they did not like that because this is big business. So that was a bit of a problem. In 2008, I finally started working with Bill Koch's investigators and the FBI. And that's when things really picked up. But it took a long time because people didn't care. People were making a lot of money. It was fun, you know. And honestly, a lot of these guys didn't care about being defrauded. They just wanted... I think the problem is you had a lot of like power geeks who had never gotten into a party in their life. And all of a sudden, they got to show up at the dinner party with the biggest bottle. And, you know, they didn't want me to take away their place at the cool boys' table. So I think there's a lot of things that go into it. I think it's greed. I think it's ego. I think it's the fragile male ego in some cases. And it also took, it took Bill Koch and his team to really investigate it. And then it took Jim Wynn at the FBI and Jason Hernandez at the DOJ to dig in and make a case out of it.
10: You know, it reminds me in a way in what you're saying there, Maureen, is I was watching one of those people bring things into the pawn shop, and a lady had an acoustic guitar that was signed by all four members of the Beatles. And they brought an expert in, and he very quickly was able to demonstrate that those weren't legitimate signatures of the Beatles. And she said, yeah, I don't care. I'm going to go and hang it up on my wall. My friends don't know the difference.
11: Yeah. Yeah, 100%.
12: Obviously, a part of what you do is you authenticate wine. Can you just briefly tell us, like, you can't open the bottle. So how can you tell if it's real or not?
11: So similarly to, the pawn shop expert that would look at that and say, no, those aren't the right signatures. We look at, the glass and the paper and the glue and the ink and how these things go together. We look at the capsule and the fill. It's all the different pieces. So there's kind of a scientific element. There is there's a forensic element. There's also a common sense element. I mean, a lot of it is just like, well, clearly, if you have a really low fill and a perfect capsule and a perfect label, where did the wine go? You know, or if you have. I mean, there is some, so most of the time for old and rare wines, what the counterfeiters of the past have done is they've aged the labels separate from, and then assembled them on the bottle. So sometimes you'll have stains that like skip a label, like there'll be a neck label and then a main label and then a bottom label. And it's like, you know, they defied physics. Where the stain comes down and then it jumps and then it keeps going. And it's just, so some of it is logic. Some of it's really amusing. And then some of it is like when you can see that somebody has, aged, they've put one label on top of another label. And then you can see the right angles where, these brown stains have occurred in an oven. So sometimes it's really funny. We do use a lot of microscopes to look at the ink and the way that the ink is applied on the paper. And, a lot of it is having a huge database and a great team.
12: Yeah, that's absolutely fascinating that you can determine this. Are there any things that normal people can watch out for if I'm going into, buying wines? How do I know if it's fake Yellowtail?
11: Yeah, you'd have to, what's interesting? I think people who drink Yellowtail because they can afford to drink it, on the daily are more likely to be able to spot a counterfeit based on taste. Because if you drink Coca-Cola every day and somebody gives you a Pepsi, you're going to know, right?
10: Yeah, sure.
11: Whereas if these guys who are drinking like 45 Mouton, you don't drink that every day. Like maybe you've had one in your life, and wine changes so much through its evolution and aging and how it's aged, where it's aged, how much did it move? So that's going to be a lot harder. The best advice I can give to people is just to use merchants that are reputable, that don't have a big history of having sold counterfeit wine. A lot of the merchants that got caught tied up in the Rudy thing, they knew what they were doing. They just chose to look the other way. Unfortunately, in the world of wine, a lot of merchants like to hide behind, they hide behind their own ignorance. It's willful ignorance. And if a deal is too good to be true, it is. Walk away.
10: I can totally see how that could happen, though, with a merchant, because they may have gone in innocently and they bought this whole shipment of yellowtail, since we're using that as an example. They bought a lot of it. And then somebody points out to them, this isn't real yellowtail. And they go, I'm not throwing this out.
11: Okay. And again, I'm going to go back to the fact that it's a consumable product. You know, so if you don't know what's in that bottle, you are potentially creating a health crisis. People die in Africa, in the Far East, and in Eastern Europe all the time from counterfeit wines and spirits. People in the West don't die that often. But, you know, remember a couple of years ago when all those people died in, what was it, like Cabo, from the alcohol at one of those all-inclusive resorts? Like, it's not until people die that people care. If you had any other consumable product and you were like, well, I don't know what's in this, but I'm going to sell it to people anyway. Like, that's ridiculous. That's a health crisis.
10: Of course it is. There's a difference between endorsing something and understanding why people do it. I understand human nature well enough to know why they would do it, because they're looking out for number one.
11: Yeah, that's really scary. And the thing that's kind of scary about wine fraud at this point, about counterfeit wine, is that it does seep into legitimate supply chains. So a lot of the vendors that end up selling counterfeit wine today don't even realize that that's what they're doing. Especially with the opacity of the market. I mean, everybody is so secretive about where they get their wine from. And especially post-COVID, there are so many sommeliers who got put out of work that decided that, you know, well, I ran a wine by the glass program, so now I'm going to sell, you know, old and rare wine. Those are two totally different things. So there's a lot of unqualified people out there selling things that they have no business selling. So it's a bit of a quagmire for the common consumer, which is why we created winefraud.com to try to help people.
12: Well, we really appreciate you spending time with us, Maureen. Maureen Downey of Shea Consulting and winefraud.com, the Sherlock Holmes of wine. Thank you so much for being here on Flavor Files.
11: Thank you.
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13: Well, volume out there continues to be slow moving on the eastbound 401, stretching from Dixie Road in Mississauga all the way in and over towards Allen Road. Give yourself an additional 15 minutes or so there. There's some major southbound slowdowns on the 404 DVP, beginning just south of Finch and stretching on down past Eglinton. Factor in about 10 additional minutes or so to get through a very busy patch there. And the Gardner is seeing major pockets of volume, particularly for those traveling eastbound, picking up near Islington and stretching onwards past Dufferin. Needing an oil change or maintenance check? Drop into Mr. Lou Plus Tires, no appointment needed, before you hit the road this summer. Mr. Lou Plus Tires, celebrating 50 years.
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10: We're talking all about food crime here on Flavor Files on this episode. And Tanner, a few weeks ago, we were talking condiments, and you talked about how a lot of times if you buy wasabi, it's not wasabi. It's horseradish. Is that a food crime?
12: It's not a food crime if it's labeled horseradish on the label. The problem is, you know, Maureen was talking all about these counterfeits. Your grocery store is a crime lab. It is full of fake products down all kinds of aisles. And most commonly, what's funny is when Maureen was talking about yellowtail, it really made me think about, it's easy to think people are going to forage the most expensive stuff out there, right? And that does definitely happen. But it's also easy to forage the cheapest stuff because nobody's looking and you don't know. When was the last time you tasted your olive oil? I don't mean put it on a salad. I mean put it in a cup, really thought about it, really tasted your olive oil.
10: The last time was never. I don't do that.
12: Okay. But pretty much nobody does. And this, right, by the way, if you get into olive oils, and I know this is one of the nerdier things I'm saying, is so fun. Just like with grapes, there's lots of different varietals. And so different ones have different tastes. They have different flavors. It's really fun. But olive oil is a huge victim in the fraud community. Because first of all, what do you think extra virgin means?
10: I thought it was more purified or something.
12: So it's the very first pressing. You get more and more oil out of olives the harder and harder you press them. But the extra virgin is the very first pressing where you're not pushing the olives very hard and the olive's going to have the best taste. But what does the taste difference mean between extra virgin and virgin or just olive oil? Do you think the average person can tell the difference?
10: Well, I certainly can't.
12: No. So the Italian mob knows that. And so they're taking second, third pressed oils and just slapping stickers on them and selling them because they can sell cheap extra virgin olive oil that isn't extra virgin, and people aren't going to know, so they're not going to complain, so they're not going to have any problems. And this happens exactly with also like the blending, the origins. Italian olive oil is worth a lot more than olives grown in some other place. For example, Croatia shares a border with Italy. On that border, black truffles are incredibly numerous, but black truffles of Italian origin can sell abroad for incredible sums of money. Black truffles of Croatian origin aren't worth very much. So what do you think people are doing?
10: They're moving the border.
12: They're dragging them across the border and then saying, yeah, they're from Italy. Don't you like them? And that's exactly all right. What they're doing with olive oil. They're moving a product. It's like the equivalent of like if your iPhone, it says, you know, designed in Cupertino, California. But it's like if they brought it in, took the China sticker off and slapped the America sticker on and then just sold it to you that way. And it's happening with olive oil at an incredible amount. But it happens with lots of other products, too.
10: We've had stories, especially since there's been some contention under Trump between Canada and the United States, of people being more gung-ho to buy Canadian. And I think that people have been victimized by false labeling in that regard as well. But I would like to point out here that just as we talked with Maureen, stores themselves may be victims as well. It's not like necessarily the person who runs your grocery store is cooking up fake products in the basement. I don't think they have time for that.
12: No, I certainly hope that nobody in a Kroger or a Loblaws is intentionally doing it. But that's part of how they can get away with it, is if I sell a billion gallons of maple syrup, if I sell 10% more this year and I spread it all out, nobody's going to know, right? Mm-hmm. Or... Mm-hmm. We're talking about labeling and sourcing, but there are also people that are cutting. Honey is a huge product where people are guilty of cutting the product. Honey has a flavor, but you can also recreate that flavor artificially, and you can cut honey with things like oat syrup, which is infinitely cheaper to produce, and people don't necessarily know the difference. I mean, rum is a huge source of tequila, and by that I mean... A lot of tequila brands, if you actually pay attention to the way it's labeled in Mexico, you can call it tequila even if it's not 100% tequila. So it can be 51%. It can have a whole bunch of actual rum in there and then be sold into the market as tequila even though it's not 100%. So you actually have to look at the bottle and make sure it says 100% blue agave or it's not.
10: Okay, so I take it then that what you're saying is rum is cheaper to produce than tequila.
12: Yeah, rum is cheaper because sugarcane grows like crazy, whereas agave takes like 8 years to reach maturity so that you can harvest it. Now, if people are labeling things and they're not claiming it's not something, then it's not a crime. That's not really the point of what we're talking about. But honey, this happens all the time where they're substituting it with either just regular sugar or oat syrup. Seafood. Seafood is one of the biggest ones. You can read reports of it all the time where people buy cheap fish. Then what they love to do is trim it into fillets and then sell it as it's a more expensive fish. Okay. Because the number of people who can tell once it's been turned into a fillet, frozen, and put into the grocery store, people can't tell. And what's the evidence? If I come to you with a piece of white fish and say, I don't think this is snapper, I think this is tilapia, how do you know? It doesn't have fins on it, it doesn't have a face, you can't tell.
10: Well, you have to go to a lab and do a DNA test, and obviously we're not doing that. What about truffle oil? Because I'm a little confused about the popularity of truffle products to start with.
12: Well, so truffle oil, this is a huge problem I've talked to some other restaurant people about. You can buy truffle oil that has truffle, but most truffle oil that's on the market has absolutely no truffle at all. Okay. I talk about how people use chemicals to approximate, you know, honey taste. That is a huge thing in truffles. And then the problem is people want their truffle oil to sell better, so they turn up that chemically truffle taste, which means that then people now equate truffle flavor with this tense, pungent flavor. But actual truffles from the ground have a much more mild flavor, and that's what makes them delicious and beautiful. But now we've had this issue. We put genuine truffles on a dish, and people say they have no flavor. We say, no, it's because you've been guzzling down artificial flavor and you now don't know what the real one tastes like. It's same thing happens to Parmesan, by the way. Plenty of people can make Parmesan, right? How to make a Parmesan style cheese, that's not like a trade secret. However, to be Parmesan, it has to come from a certain region with certain cows and be done a certain way. But people just make fake stuff. You can make it here. You could make it in Canada. You could make Parmesan cheese in Canada. And as long as you burn the label into it, a lot of people wouldn't know the difference. Now, being a cheese forger sounds like an interesting career I didn't know that you could have as a kid.
10: I understand you wanted to test me on some of this.
12: Well, the religious question would be, you know, if you read a label, like things like, okay, truffle flavored oil, what does that mean?
10: Well, I guess now that I've listened to you and thought about it, I would look at that and go, okay, so it's not really actually truffle oil. This is something that is ginned up to taste like truffle oil.
12: Exactly. It's truffle flavored. Yeah. It's okay. Not flavored with truffle. Those are very different sentences.
10: I got it.
12: Right? Or Italian style olive oil. That doesn't mean Italian olive oil, right? Same thing. Mm-hmm. Okay. You know, Kraft singles, everybody puts them on burgers, right? Do you know that that is legally not cheese? It is a cheese product, which is why it's officially called Kraft singles. But they package it like a cheese. They put it next to the cheese. They dye it orange. Kraft Singles has no reason to be orange, by the way. It's 100% dye, which is actually true of cheddar. Cheddar doesn't need to be orange. We dye it orange because people think that orange cheese tastes better. But that doesn't have anything to do with like Kraft Singles.
10: I think that happens with butter sometimes of the year as well.
12: Well, it happens with all kinds of things. People dye salmon pink. To the pinker it is, the healthier it must be, or the fresher it must be. Wild. What does wild mean when it comes to fish? Wild farmed, like it was kept in a giant net in the ocean, which still grew in the ocean, but it's on. But if it's not roaming the ocean free, is it actually wild? No. They were wild when we caught them, and then we raised them to get them really big. So it was wild. But when does wild come off? How about pure honey blend? You blended in honey. It's not a blend of pure honeys. You blended pure honey into whatever the hell else you made.
10: After this whole show and everything I just heard on this show, I don't want to buy anything.
12: Well, unfortunately, that's a consequence that you'll have to face. But with inflation the way it is, that might be the right choice.
10: I'm going to start a garden. That's what I need to do. We're available everywhere. Just look us up, Flavor Files, P-H-I-L-E-S. 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
5: Good evening, I'm Raheem Ladani. Some of the stories we're following in the newsroom this hour. Canadians across the country are trying to understand what happens next after Canada-U.S. trade negotiations fell apart at the 11th hour yesterday. The failed talks mean new 50% tariffs on billions of dollars in Canadian exports to the U.S. took effect just after midnight. At a news conference in Ottawa this morning, Prime Minister Mark Carney said retaliatory tariffs against the U.S. will take effect next month.
8: Canada will match Washington's new tariffs, dollar for dollar, in order to protect Canadian workers, farmers, families, and businesses. Our response will be concentrated in sectors such as steel, dairy, appliances, agricultural equipment, pulp and paper, and electronics. We'll also include products that are currently subject to unjustified Section 232 and 338 tariffs.
5: Meanwhile, we caught up with Premier Doug Ford for his reaction.
24: I'm going to give the Prime Minister credit one more time. It's very complicated, folks. And, you know, President Trump, he can't be trusted. Simple as that. He changes the deal. He keeps moving the goalpost. You know, let me tell you about President Trump. President Trump is the type of person that would steal your lunch money the first day. He'd steal the toque off your head the second day. And the third day, he'd steal your running shoes. He is not to be trusted whatsoever. We need to stay united.
5: In other news, speed limits are now up on several more highways in Ontario. CP24's Phil Perkins has the details.
6: The province has been increasing the posted limits from 100 to 110 kilometers an hour on some highways in phases. It includes the 400 from the 401 to Lake Joseph Road in Muskoka, the 115 from Highway 35 to Parkway, Highway 7 between Appleton Side Road and the 417, and a stretch of the 460.